0: Lou Elizondo that the government does know a lot more about UFOs than they tell us. Just this week, Grush revealed the depths to what he says the government knows about alien life.
1: Are you aware of?
2: I certainly don't have the compendium. It's a continuum from corporeal bipedal type life to, you know, what I would consider is like sentient plasmoid life. But there are several that the U.S. government is aware of.
0: Corporeal means it has a body. Bipedal meaning it walks on two legs. Plasmoid sentient is like some kind of mix of mechanical but with some kind of mentality. So, using the UFO vernacular, which is part of the movie title, Close Encounter of the Third Kind, which I never knew what it meant until now. The Close Encounter of the First Kind is where you observe something, I think, at a distance of like 500 feet. Let me make sure I'm getting it right. Yes. Close Encounter of the Second Kind is a UFO sighting accompanied by physical effects, like damage to vegetation or property, interference with electrical equipment. And then there is a close encounter of the third kind, which is a sighting in which an intelligent being associated with the UFO is observed. That's what Grush is talking about. Now, this, to me, sounds wild and something I thought the government would immediately dismiss, especially an administration that has something to say about just about everything, right? And yet, not only did they not shoot it down, the U.S. government released what appears to be evidence proving that Grush is telling us the truth. They had a disclosure day of their own, declassifying multiple videos today given to the FBI by different eyewitnesses of plasma orbs. What are they? These things that you see that fly in like ways that are totally unexplainable, pulsating, changing shape, splitting in two, all seen within 25 miles of each other. And yet the United States government, with all its resources and manpower, does not know for sure what they are, and they're telling us that publicly, finally. Because after lying to us about Iran, the economy, Epstein, and countless other things, it's good to see this administration be transparent on something. What I don't understand is why can't it be transparent on everything? You know, at least what they promised. That's what bothers so much about Epstein. They did something that other administrations had not done. They said that this was going to be a cause. And they got a lot of votes on that promise, the Trump and co. And now we know that this administration has spent more time and energy concealing than revealing. The Vice President of the United States, J.D. Vance, reportedly led an effort to cover up Trump allegations in the files in a series of Situation Room meetings. There's even this crazy suggestion that he thought they should have Tucker Carlson interview Ghislaine Maxwell. Yeah, that would have done a lot to bring the country some kind of clarity, where she would say Trump had done nothing wrong. There were even internal considerations to pardon her. Can you believe that? We deserve more and we deserve better. And it better happen before this administration has a close encounter with the midterm kind, because voters will make them wish they had done what they promised. Now, today, though, you got to call it fair. They did take another step towards disclosure, okay, with UAPs, nothing with Epstein. They put out more of these videos that help us understand that there's a lot that we don't understand. Investigative journalist Jeremy Corbell has spent years releasing UFO videos that were leaked to him by people working for the government. Corbell has a new documentary, Sleeping Dog, that has been described as a real-life disclosure day. Here's a taste.
3: Corbell is an investigative journalist who helped obtain and release the DOD footage of UFOs.
4: I'm afraid he's going to die.
5: Years ago, I went searching for the truth about UFOs, and I found it.
6: If I die, this story comes out.
7: When things are going really bad, and there's been periods of real bad ups and downs, is that the best you got?
0: So, what does Jeremy Corbell think about what was disclosed and what we need to know? And the director of his film is with him also, Michael Lazofsky.

0: Good to have you both. Mike, nice to meet you. Jay, meet you. Always a pleasure. So the Grush thing, Jeremy, was a really wild moment for me because he was surrounded by members of Congress. And what was weird was a member of Congress is like, look, it's not about little green men. It's about... And then Grush gets up and says, no, it's about little green men. No, it is, actually. They do have... And none of them seem to say anything. And the government did not rebut the presumption. What does that mean to you?
1: Yeah, I saw that shocked you. In fact, my mom saw that shocked you and sent me your video saying, but you've told him a number of times. You know, the issue that I thought you really brought up that was interesting is no denials, zero denials. So you have somebody like David Grush coming up and saying that, zero denials.
0: Yeah, I thought that was really interesting. Mike, when you were trying to figure out the narrative arc, was it just that you found Jeremy to be such like an interesting character, which he is, on such a journey? Or was there something that you wanted to weave together? Because when I watch it, I find it to be very multi-thematic. I was happy just to see my buddy Jeremy getting celebrated. But it seems like you have a few different stories you want to tell.
2: Yeah, I mean, I'm also the producer on Weaponized, so that was really my into this subject. But for me, I saw that, you know, on Weaponized, we release footage. We have whistleblowers that come on that have testified to Congress. And I saw that people were really only seeing the tip of the iceberg. There's a lot more that Jeremy and George go through on a daily basis, interactions with intel agencies, the threats, the toll that it takes on themselves and their families for whistleblowers and journalists alike that are trying to report on this subject. So that was a story that I was trying to tell with Sleeping Dog.
0: So the first thing Grush says, and by the way, I've been talking to this guy for years. I still don't know how to say his last name, Jeremy. I don't know if it's Grush or Grush. How am I supposed to pronounce it?
1: I think both work. I call him Grush. Other people, it's either one works. He'll respond to either.
0: So he says corporeal bipedal. That means something with a body that walks around on two legs. That means what I think it means, right?
1: Yeah. So David Grush is saying that there are aliens, but he calls them non-human intelligence because they want to leave the window open for what we don't know, right? So biologics was another term. But yes, he is saying exactly what you think he's saying, which is that beings that are non-human, that are intelligent from somewhere else. That's exactly what he testified to under oath in Congress.
0: And the plasmoid thing, what does that mean exactly? I see the videos of the orb, but what does plasmoid mean?
1: Sure. So for as long as UFOs have been seen, there's been a consciousness connection to them. The spheres or the orbs that seem to be plasmoid in nature, they tend to have these effects on people. This is well documented by the Defense Intelligence Agency of the negative health effects. This is one of the numerous papers that were developed underneath the secret UFO program that actually George Knapp and I helped reveal to the public. And we've had the head of it, Dr. James Lukatsky, on our program. And he talked about the biological effects of these orbs and how they can be damaging to the human body.
0: Mike, what do you see as the next? What do you think the next is in this?
2: Well, you know, being a fly on the wall with a lot of the whistleblowers and what Jeremy and George go through on a day-to-day basis, you know, I have to say, although I appreciated your monologue, I really think the administration is giving us breadcrumbs. It's just my opinion. There's a lot more that's out there, right? We have whistleblowers that have been threatened, that have testified to Congress about bodies, about craft and hangars. I mean, there's so much that the administration isn't being transparent about. So it's either that or, you know, the president should just come out and say, like, he is being blocked and unable to release this stuff to the public. So I actually do not think the administration is being transparent about this.
0: Brother, let me introduce you to my world, okay? One, I'm starving, okay? I'll take crumbs because I am starving for transparency, okay? And when I first started talking to Jeremy, you would have thought the high priests in the media thought that I was interviewing someone who says they're Jesus. Like, that's where we started with UAP transparency and making it a mainstream news story, which it now is. Everybody covers it now. The amount of progress that has been made on this subject eclipses any other one that we take in terms of the organic growth of legitimacy of the subject. I mean, Jeremy, I think it's a pretty fair assessment. I know Mike's right. There's still so much we don't know. There's still way more that we don't know than we do know and that they know and won't tell us. 100%, I agree. But from where we started?
1: Yeah, but, you know, don't get complacent. This fight's been going on a long time before mainstream media has picked this up. This is a time of opportunity. I just watched Disclosure Day, the film. And if you watch that, it's funny, like art imitates life for sure. I mean, they did call me a number of times. So art does imitate life. But also life could imitate art. And what we see is the acclimation of the human population to these bigger concepts that we're not alone. And in the movie, as you see Disclosure Day itself, without ruining it for people, you know, it's very similar to what's been going on. So I feel like if we keep pushing, because I know for a fact that we have evidence of reverse engineering. We have evidence of bodies, biologics. So you are being held that information back and it's not right. And, you know, come hell or high water one way, it's going to get out. So it's just a matter of if our government gets in front of it, the onus is now on them.
0: Dusty just asked me to ask, what is an orb exactly?
1: You know, it's a great question. You know, we can describe it through its characteristics, and it's been highly documented scientifically by our own government. So we know frequencies that they work at. We know the effects on the human body, on cattle. We know they've been around since the beginning of the UFO phenomenon. You know, what are they exactly? You know, who knows? They could be scouts or something like that. I just really don't have full answers to that.
0: But they are just unconventional shaped craft that propel themselves in a way that we're not fully sure of, right?
1: Well, they're spherical in nature is how they look observationally. There is some understanding of the physics involved that it could be cloaking, that it could be a much larger craft and all you're seeing is a pinpoint of light. So I really don't know. You're going to have to ask an egg-headed physicist about that.
0: So basically what we're just dealing with is the most basic kind of the identification, which is the shape. An orb right. is a globe or a sphere, and that's what we see. At least that's what it lets us see of it. Well, listen. You know, as I've said all from the beginning, and I mean it, Jeremy, I'm so happy about Michael's film coming out and having people understand where you started and why you've done this and why you've persevered. And Lazovsky, I got to tell you, you got a great subject and you got a great story to tell and you got a lot of chapters left and I'm here for it. So, Jeremy, great to be with you. A lot more disclosure to come, I hope, because we need it. Michael, congratulations on the film, and I'll talk to you both whenever you want.
1: Thank you.
0: Jay, take care.
2: Thank you.
0: All right, 4 minutes and 35 seconds. Now, Sleeping Dog is a great watch, by the way. I mean, if you're not into this, if you're not into transparency and knowing what you don't know, then forget it. But if you do, you want to meet a real seeker who's done it against the odds, check out Jeremy's story. Check out Sleeping Dog. Okay, from UFOs to UFC. You all know already that Trump has thrown himself this big 80th birthday bash, right? On Sunday at the White House. The guest of honor is the UFC, Octagon and all. Now, you're used to seeing UFC fights on Saturday. Not this time. This is a $60 million three-day event, all paid for by the UFC and its sponsors. Why are people so pissed off? If it's not the money, is it... What is it like, the toxic masculinity? Like, what is it? Let's debate it next.
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25: It's going to be a one-of-one type of show.
26: This is the hottest ticket in town.
25: This has all of the ingredients needed for the biggest fight in UFC history.
0: I don't know. I'm torn on this one. Of all the things that this administration does that are obnoxious, that are a waste of money, that seem to be a distraction from what really matters, I think that I am conflicted out on this one because I love the UFC. I don't love how Dana White and the Fertitta brothers have allowed the UFC to be so politicized because it used to be for everybody. Now it's like this manosphere MAGA machine, which is sad because a lot of us aren't that. We just love MMA. $60 million for this event at the White House that's supposedly not our money, okay? It's Trump's 80th birthday party, and supposedly the UFC's putting all this up, okay? But the other side was so opposed to this that they unsuccessfully tried to get a federal court to stop it. Then Secretary of State Marco Rubio, who I think wants to run for president at some point, actually said this.
27: We're going to put a man on the moon. When President Kennedy announced that we were going to put a man on the moon and return him safely to the earth, no one thought that was possible, and we did it. We are a nation founded on doing what no one else dared to do and no one else aspired to do. And at some level, that's what this whole company, what UFC has been.
0: What is he talking about?

0: Now, here's what I don't like. And again, transparency, okay? Drain the swamp, right? Did you know that the president purchased between $15,000 to $50,000 of stock in the TKO Group Holdings, the parent company of the UFC? Now, you could say, it's just a little, but why? Why? Let's discuss political commentator Rena Shah and News Nation correspondent at large, Mr. Geraldo Rivera. Now, Rena, I don't know as well. But Geraldo Rivera and I know each other very well, Rena, and he and I both love the pugilism sports. And for me, MMA is, I love it. I love to watch it. But what do you make of this event, Geraldo? Does it bother you? Is it okay? What's your take?
1: No, it's the people's house. Why not celebrate the president's birthday? It's Army Day. It's Flag Day. It's a big event. Doesn't cost us a dime. The public is invited. 100,000 people will be there. Washington is safer. Washington is cleaner. Let them put on the big show. Who cares?
0: The ballroom, I get. The funny money, the budget being out of whack, it not being private money, it being tax dollars, Rena, and then the private money now, they're getting government contracts on the back end, the same people. But does this fit into that same box of what must be opposed?
2: This has to be opposed. Chris, I think, look, I don't want to be a spoil sport, but I am offended by this completely foolish expenditure of money. And people can say all they want that the UFC is picking up the production cost and all else. But I've already seen, there you go, the Bud Light branding. What's that tell young people? Uncle Sam wants you to drink more beer. I'm offended by that. I'm a parent. I'm a person with a brain. And I'm thinking to myself, this is ridiculous. This is going to be taxpayer dollar money. Already, D.C., the District of Columbia, is going to have some $10 to $12 million that they are going to spend, in addition to that $60 million that's been estimated for security and other such expenditures that are related to the president and the White House. This is all not on private dime, let me remind you, this is taxpayer dime. And that's why I'm offended. You know, you can say all you want, this is entertainment, and this is really something exciting for the president's birthday, and presidents are allowed to spend their birthdays the way they want. I think this is the most blatant and brazen corruption we have seen so far. Trump is grifting off the taxpayer dime. He is going to profit. Already, he's hawking this 250th anniversary commemorative coin with Dana White's signature or Dana White on it somehow. Look, Chris, I think you say you don't know me that well, but you do know I enjoy UFC fights when the president's made it down to Miami,
0: yes.
2: Right? That's a very
0: yes.
2: different notion than this. Bringing it to the people's house, which he's desecrating. There's no reason for this thing to become an octagon, put one guy against the other. This isn't a team sport. Come on now. Y'all are just ridiculous for thinking this is just business as usual.
0: No, I'm open. I'm not saying it's business as usual. And I'm not saying I don't know you. I treasure knowing you very highly. I'm saying I don't talk fight with you the way I do with Geraldo on a regular basis. That's what I mean.
2: I like a fight just because I'm a woman. Just because I'm a woman, it doesn't mean I have a problem with what is a male-dominated sport. And let's be clear here.
0: Well,
2: there
0: it's
2: are
0: not
2: UFC
0: a male-dominated
2: fighters
0: sport.
2: Who have said that they
0: it's
2: don't want to come.
0: It's not a male-dominated sport. It's not a male-dominated
2: sure
0: sport.
2: That?
0: There are
2: Let's
0: great the female fighters.
2: Let's check the stats.
0: Great female fighters.
2: I mean, there are, but they're not overwhelmingly in the sport. And they're not fighting on Sunday, right?
1: Isn't it curious?
2: And
1: there are
2: UFC fighters who said that they won't come fight for Trump.
0: Yeah, that's true.
1: Given your hostility to this idea, how do you respond to the fact that the judge that threw out the lawsuit is an Obama-appointed judge? An Obama-nominated federal judge threw it out. He said that any harm is going to be temporary, and the people have no standing to complain. MAGA people are Americans too. Let them celebrate. Maybe they like sports that you don't like or whatever. But I just think that we're too uptight. We're conceited.
2: I just said I like the sport.
1: in many ways. This is a popular sport, and people love it. And, why not
0: but
1: do
0: should
1: it in
0: a sport,
1: in the White
0: is
1: House?
0: A sport, are they politicizing the sport, Geraldo? That's the question. Is that, is he making this sport into a political action committee?
1: I think that's in the eye of the beholder, totally, Chris. If you want to see this.

0: is a political. I think there's so many things are political. The speech here or there, or visitors coming, red carpet, this and that. There's all kinds of politics involved in life in the nation's capital. But why not just to give them a break? Let them have some fun. You know, Jane Fonda's having a concert in New York at exactly the same time.
1: Right.
0: So you have your choice. You could watch one or the other. Everybody gets the
1: Reno
0: and happy birthday.
1: Will you watch? Will you watch or no?
2: I have a lot of things to do in my life, including raising three young children. How am I going to explain to them that I'm watching something that's not a team sport? You know, I like it when these teams that go to the White House and speak. You know, for example, the Indiana University Hoosiers. You know, they're great young men talking about what the sport meant to them. They're being celebrated with the president. That's all fine to me. This is not about a love Trump or hate Trump. This is about the fact that the White House has become a pay-per-view type of situation. This is showing that the White House is up for being bought. And let me just give you a tiny vignette from my life. I was the first person to say, you know what, when the Easter egg roll came around, when Trump came back to office, I attended with my tiny children. And I said, that's fine. I'm here at the people's house. I saw so many corporate logos across that Easter egg roll because it was the first year that corporations were allowed to sponsor. And it just felt so bizarre to me that at the federal government level, the people who make our laws, the people who are tasked with being sort of clear-eyed and representing us, were there and being influenced by the highest bidders. That is the kind of stuff that I just don't think should be right in this nation. This is a representative democracy. I'm from a family that has survived a dictatorship, that has seen what the creep to authoritarianism and totalitarianism is. Trump is obsessed with his image. That's the one consistent thing about that guy. Truth be told, the fact that he wants to have strong-looking men in the audience from the military just tells you this guy is really, really not thinking about the nation. He's thinking about himself.
1: Well, look, that is one fair criticism, Geraldo, is time, place, and manner. Time, place, and manner. It's his birthday. You want to celebrate it. That's great. But we got big problems in this country that demand money and demand attention. And you could argue this is just another grand distraction.
0: It may be a grand distraction. It's a Sunday. It's the president's birthday. Give them a break. Let them have some fun. That I think the claw that they built, it's extraordinary that it went up so fast. The tribute to American engineering, and it's going to disappear the next day. I mean, I think it's a big wow. You can say that it's a waste of money or whatever, and Washington's awful, and I heard Rena say something about totalitarianism. I mean, come on, everybody. Part of what's wrong in our country is that everyone's so uptight that you can't, you know, I don't care. Kid Rock, if someone made me listen to Kid Rock, I'd listen to Kid Rock if I had to. I prefer Bob Dylan. So it's, it's just everybody, different strokes.
1: I've never
0: different
1: heard,
0: folks.
1: They, Geraldo, I've never heard anybody, fun. I'm with you, live and let live. Rena's the same way, but I've never heard
2: this
1: anybody compare Bob Dylan
2: live
1: and Kid
2: live
1: Rock.
2: Moment, man.
1: No, it's not, because it's not all just there on their individual basis. They're co-opting the House, they're co-opting the public square, and they're co-opting the government and the agency of the government. I get it. I get both sides. I get it.
0: Everything's not a conspiracy.
1: Rena, I appreciate it.
0: Everything's not a conspiracy.
1: No, this is no conspiracy. It's right in your face.
2: But it's not a conspiracy.
1: But I agree. Rena Shaw, thank you very much. Geraldo Rivera, always a pleasure.
0: Thank you. Thank you.
1: One
0: good
1: thing we can
0: you,
1: both
0: brother.
1: Agree to
0: good
1: watch.
0: Hi,
1: watch the Knicks on Saturday night. Watch the Knicks. 4 minutes and 30 seconds. Up next, it took less than 3 hours for a jury, this Carmelo Anthony case. No black people on the jury because it was a race neutral case. What does that even mean? A young black man murders another teenager, white. How did the races not play a role in this, in the perceived threat, in the perceived fear, in what happened? But one thing that we know for sure is the families have been destroyed by this, and so have young lives. The father of Austin Metcalf is saying something that I have to talk to him about. Wait until you hear what he has to say, not so much about what happened here and what he has lost, but what matters to him about Carmelo Anthony. Jeff Metcalf joins me next.
3: I actually drop better when I'm high. It heightens

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1: That's probably what the driver who killed a 4-year-old told himself. And now he's in prison. You see, no matter what you tell yourself, if you feel different, you drive different. So if you're high, just don't drive. 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
17: Fear of every parent is having to bury a child. And that's exactly what the Metcalf family is having to do. Ever since a Texas jury with no black people on it found a black teenager named Carmelo Anthony guilty of murdering a white teenager named Austin Metcalf, both families have been treated horribly in this. Harassment, doxing, death threats. Yes, including the victim's family. Both of these young men were 17 at the time of the stabbing. Anthony is now 19. He's been sentenced to 35 years. He will be eligible for parole with half that time served. But there is such an interesting perspective and a pain and a sense of purpose from Austin's father, Jeff. He says he's not crazy about the sentence. He thinks Carmelo should have testified, but he forgives him. And that is an extraordinary strength. How? Jeff joins me now. First of all, obviously, sir, I am very sorry to have to meet you under these circumstances. How is the family coping to make it through this time?
6: Well, I mean, we all grieve differently. Myself, my son, Megan. It's been an emotional roller coaster. I'm exhausted spiritually, mentally, physically. So it's taken a great toll on all of us, and we're still navigating grief, where it's going to take us.
17: What do you tell yourself about why this happened?
6: Oh, I don't know the answer. I really wish Carmelo would have testified. So that's the big question, is why? And since he chose not to testify, I'll never know that answer.
17: And you say that that haunts you, because what would that mean to you to know?
6: No, it actually doesn't haunt me. It is what it is. I don't care what reason you give me. My son's gone. He's never going to walk through the door again and hug me. So realistically, I don't give it a second thought. We're moving forward. We're not looking in the past. I need to focus on my other son and my own mental health, and just move forward and keep Austin's legacy alive for as long as I live.
17: How does it affect this situation that they weren't just brothers, they were twins, and of course his brother was there and witnessed all of this?
6: I can't imagine, first of all, having a brother murdered in front of me and then actually holding him in my arms trying to make the blood stop. I can't fathom what my son is going through and went through. I know during the court trial, there was some body cam footage played, and I could hear him screaming in the background. Oh, my God, someone help. It's my twin. It's my best friend. Coach, help, help. God, please help, help. That was probably the most painful part of the entire trial, because I had never had access to that before. I had seen the video of the event, but never the body cam footage, and it really it rocked me to my core.
17: How did you arrive at the decision that, even though you don't know why, even though you don't love the sentence, that when it comes to how you feel about Carmelo Anthony, that there is forgiveness for you? How?
6: That's easy. It's my faith. I mean, I'm not perfect, but I mean, I'm a Christian. And it says, you know, it talks about forgiveness in the Bible. And one thing about forgiveness, people need to understand this. It's not that I'm giving him a pass and saying, oh, it's okay. Forgiveness is actually for me. It allows me to not carry around hate, anger, rage, revenge, any of that. It will eat you up like cancer if you let that dwell inside of you. So, you know, your best bet, if you're a Christian, is to forgive. That doesn't say forget. It doesn't say, oh, you're free from consequence. It's actually freeing you, so you're not a prisoner of your own mind and your own self. You have to be able to trust God, and that's what I believe.
17: Profound. In your understanding of what this was about, you're saying that the overlay of race is not relevant to you. You don't think that that's what this was about?
6: No, sir. Not at all. I said from day one, this was not a black and white race issue. First of all, love doesn't see color. Hate doesn't see color. God doesn't see color. Crazy doesn't see color. So this was a right or wrong, not a human black or white race issue. This was a right or wrong issue, and it was a human issue. That's the basis of it. We all bleed the same color.
17: What do you want people to know about what's happened to your family in this and what has been done to your family as this has become more politicized and more publicized?
6: Well, that was one of the things I asked about in the first place. Please don't politicize it. Don't make it about race. And they did both. So I've been forced into this spotlight, which I did not ask for. I do not really enjoy, but I'm not afraid to speak up either. So I really don't know what I expect. It's a day-by-day process for us right now.
17: How do you explain to yourself,
6: I don't even know what's
17: going
6: to happen tomorrow or the next day. I can just live for today at the moment.
17: Listen, that's all we have, Jeff, right? I mean, you know, when something like this turns your whole life upside down, you understand that it's hard to know what's coming. But did you expect that people would come after your family the way they have?
6: Yes and no. For me, I would hope that mankind, the moral decay of society that we have witnessed over the past 20, 30, 40 years, I don't know. I mean, it's just, I guess my kids referred to me as I'm old school. I was raised with different values and morals, and I think today's society we're seeing with maybe single-parent homes, because I'm a single parent too. It does create some issues for some people. Fortunately, me and Megan were both able to co-parent our kids. But I think it starts at home in today's society with the parents. They're the ones that give you the guidance, the moral compass, the values that you're going to be growing up with and hopefully be a contributing factor to society in a productive way. So I truly believe, and it speaks above it in the Bible, but, you know, your parents, respect your parents, honor your father, honor your mother. You know, it was amazing when I was 18 once, and I thought I was 10 foot tall, bulletproof, and knew everything. And I was amazed how smart my parents became by the time I was age 30. I learned quite a bit about, wow, I just said something my dad said to me, or wow, I just said something my mom said to me that they had instilled in me. And so I really think if we're concerned, I'm concerned about the future of where our country is headed. I'm only going to be here the next 20, 30 years probably. I'm looking out for the future. What's Hunter's life going to be like? What is the world going to be like? What are we going to treat people like? How are we going to interact? How do we communicate? How do we teach our children? That's the biggest issue right now. I think conflict resolution needs to be taught in school to kids. I don't think in today's world there are too many opportunities for conflicts that can arise. And they don't have the mental capacity yet to understand how to de-escalate.
17: I hear what you're saying.
6: Could have been avoided.
17: I hear what you're saying. And
6: I could tell both of them. Austin could have walked away. Carmelo could have walked away.
17: Mm-hmm.
6: But that's not what happened.
17: I hear it, and you're right. That's not what happened. And we're here, and you're dealing with it best you can, and I appreciate your perspective on this. If there's anything we can do, we're a call away.
6: Yes, sir.
17: All right. Jeff, thank you for sharing your thoughts on this and how you're dealing with it. And I appreciate it. And again, I'm very sorry for your loss. God bless. Take care.
6: Thank you, Chris. I appreciate your time today.
17: All right. I appreciate your time. Thank you very much. We'll take a break now. 4 minutes and 15 seconds. Up next, the legal system may have worked in the case of Austin Metcalf. But there are other cases that we just never, ever get an answer to. What happened to Nancy Guthrie? Somebody did it, right? 132 days. Just yesterday, new tips in the search for Nancy. Are they real? A member of

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0: And that's a good thing.
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7: Troubling financial news for aging Americans and their families. I'm Mike Vaccaro, News Nation Washington Bureau Chief. New figures from the Bureau of Labor Statistics show a one-year jump in home care prices to the tune of 7.9%. That's almost double the rate of inflation. Nursing home care costs also rising 4.6%. And that's bad news for older Americans and their families. According to AARP, more than half of all Americans over the age of 65 will at some point require continuous care. This comes as Social Security's projected insolvency date was moved up to 2032, and that's a year earlier than previously thought. If action isn't taken to shore up the program, that means monthly payments could be cut by roughly 25%. The reason for the shortfall? Dipping fertility rates mean fewer workers paying into the system, also contributing a decline in net migration and a drop in federal tax revenue in the wake of the 2025 One Big Beautiful Bill Act. That's according to the Social Security Administration. I'm Mike Vaccaro, and this is the News Nation Political Minute.
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21: Being tempted with a new tip in the disappearance of Savannah Guthrie's mother, Nancy. I want to bring in somebody who knows this case very well. She's a colleague of mine for some time, an excellent reporter, Allison Weiner, News Nation senior investigative producer, but highly credentialed, author of a new book, Murder and the Media, Behind the Scenes of Four High-Profile Murders. Allison, I'll ask you to explain why you picked those cases and what the book is. But what do you make of this idea of a tip in the Guthrie case?
22: I think that it's unlikely that this has happened and that they found where she was buried. But I do think that it's possible that the abductor took her to Mexico. I've always thought

0: that I, at the very beginning, after about 2 weeks into the case, I spoke with sources over, people both in the investigation from the sheriff's department, but also with FBI sources. And everybody was very quick to discount the notion that the abductor would have gone to Mexico. And this is so close to Mexico. Tucson is so close. There were a number of ways to get there where nobody would have seen them. I actually went into the desert with a former SWAT commander, and we went through the desert to show how difficult it is to see anybody. And we were there in broad daylight, let alone the middle of the night, where this is like the darkest place in the world.
1: So the idea of murder in the media and picking these four cases, why did you pick these, and what do you want people to take away from the book, Murder in the Media?
0: I picked them because I wanted to show something that is similar to what you just talked to that poor dad about, and that is that when somebody becomes embroiled in one of these high-profile cases, if you are a victim, and even if you are the defendant, it becomes a complete circus. And the media has a role to play in that, as does the defense attorney, as does the prosecutor, whoever's leaking information, all the things that are coming together. And in the four cases that I picked, I wanted to show that oftentimes we see victims of these horrendous crimes, particularly in one of them, the Holly Bobo case that I picked, where the family was so re-victimized. They had to wait 3 years. They're similar to Nancy Guthrie, where the family is sitting there waiting and hoping that their daughter's alive. She was kidnapped, raped, and murdered. And it took 3 years to find her remains, sadly. And during that period, they were preyed on by the media. They were preyed on by the locals in their area with suspicion for the son having been involved and this one being involved. And then they were preyed on by charlatans. These things become a complete and total circus, and you know that as well as I do.
1: So, well, I don't know it as well, but I learned about it from you, and you should learn about it from Allison also. The book is called Murder and the Media. We all love true crime these days. Understand it.
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1: Win tomorrow night. This dumb stuff I'm hearing about how, oh, yeah, they should win it back at home. They should lose this game in San Antonio, and then they can win at home. Listen, that's only good for Jim Dolan, okay? I'm not about making him any more money. I want a championship so this city can feel good about itself, and hopefully it will reverberate, because New York matters to a lot of people, whether they live there or not. Go Knicks! Go Knicks! Leland Vittert now.
27: Hate to bust your bubble, buddy, but if the city needs something to feel about and they feel good when the Knicks win, why do they keep rioting and beating people up and trashing taxi cabs when it happens?
1: No, it'll be great if they win. It'll be fine. Although
27: no
1: there
27: riot,
1: is something to mob mentality. I've studied it for a long time. There is a thing to mob mentality and how people go off even after a good occasion. It's true. That's not a New York-centric thing, though. Covered it in a big way in Michigan once at a Michigan State football game.
27: Yeah.
1: But I'm thinking if they win, I think this is going to be the exception, not the rule, Leland. It's going to be all good.
27: All right. Well, I'm hoping you're right. Have a great weekend, buddy. I'll be rooting for your Knicks as well. Friends, welcome to the program. Live look at Tel Aviv, Israel, 4 a.m. in the morning. So far, things are still quiet in the Middle East. Israel, of course, is very, very skeptical of this Iran peace deal, and also big questions about what this means for the Iranian terror groups that always target Israel, Hezbollah and Hamas. The White House is increasingly optimistic. Senior Trump officials there say 80 to 85% chance the deal is signed this weekend. We've heard those numbers before. At one point, it was 95%. Republicans are hopeful this will be the final deal.
28: We've got the negotiator in chief, the deal maker in chief, President Trump. We know that he's not going to agree to a bad deal.
29: But I also trust Donald Trump. And I know if anyone can get this done, it is him.
30: Every time I've thought or I've questioned Donald Trump's instincts, I find out later that I was wrong.
31: And I credit the president. A lot of political pressure. He held firm and made sure we have peace in our time.
27: That soundbite from Senator Cramer about questioning Donald Trump's instincts. On foreign policy, many, many times, Trump has been proven correct. The critics and the cable news establishment, incorrect. But 10 weeks of ceasefires have taught us that both Trump and Iran will tell us what they want to be true. Let me repeat that. Trump and Iran tell us what they want to be true. Now, right now, and this is important, they are saying somewhat of the same things. Vice President J.D. Vance wrote on X, this deal has the potential to remake the region and lead to lasting peace. The president is going to get us a good outcome one way or the other. Fact check true. If it happens as written, incredible. Iran's foreign minister, the Islamabad Memorandum of Understanding has never been closer. The Pakistanis, speaking of Islamabad, are saying there's a deal. Their prime minister, we can confirm that a final agreed upon text of the peace deal has been reached, and Pakistan is now working closely with both sides to finalize the next steps. Peace has never been this close as it is now. This all sounds great. We hope it is all true. Don't forget that just a few months ago, the Pakistanis had both the Americans and Iranians signing different deal memos. That's why J.D. Vance headed over there and then left. It's even weaker when you consider just last night, U.S. forces shot down Iranian drones firing on a commercial ship in the Strait of Hormuz. That doesn't sound much like a country that wants a deal. Trump called the Iranian leaders dishonorable. That's like suddenly realizing the sun rises in the east. The reality of the Middle East, okay, this is what I know from having been there for 4 years and studied it extensively. Negotiating with terrorists only gets you more terrorists. President Trump does have an understanding of this. Here he is on the campaign trail going back all the way 10 years.
2: I hate seeing President Obama today saying that Iran has violated our agreement. I mean, what did he think? He's now complaining about Iran violating the agreement. What the hell did he think? He's like a baby.
27: The reality here is that rather than listening to the words of either side, as journalists and you as smart consumers of news who clearly care, you got to wait for verifiable actions. Here's a few things to watch for. Does Iran open the strait without conditions and stop firing on commercial ships? If that doesn't happen, doesn't matter. Does Iran publicly confirm it will give up its nuclear material and then actually do it? Again, let's see it happen. Does Iran publicly say it will stop funding Hezbollah and then actually stop? The administration says yes. White House official telling News Nation, their terms are nuclear material destroyed and removed, nuclear program dismantled, none of Iranian money released until they perform, Strait of Hormuz open, no Iran funding of terrorist groups. If Iran does all those things, Trump deserves many prizes, including his own Nobel Peace Prize. Now, those are unquestioned wins, if they happen. But any deal involves two sides, and we have to also talk about what the cost is. Here's Republican Senator Kevin Cramer, a little bit more realistic views.
30: So I hope that we're not going to give up too much.
27: Yeah. Republicans, President Trump, rightly skewered Obama's Iran deal and Team Biden for giving the Irans billions. We have to wonder, what is compelling Iran to do all these things that for 47 years they haven't been willing to do? To think the Trump-described deal is real, as the White House puts it out, you have to believe that the mullahs have changed 1,400 years of Islamic teachings and tradition in just a couple of days. And all that's happened between when the Iranians were firing on Israel and the United States and now is taking out a few radar facilities. I am hopeful. We always should be. We should be hopeful that our president succeeds in this, regardless of party. But you cannot be optimistic, regardless of what is announced, until you see actual things happen. Bring in former CENTCOM Deputy Commander Vice Admiral Robert Harward, and retired Navy Captain, former Pentagon official Brent Sadler. Gents, good to see you. Admiral, ranking officer, want to start with you. Let's take the most charitable view of this. What would be the first indications that we could see that the Iranians have done an about-face after 47 years or 1,400 years and are ready to join acting like a responsible nation rather than a terrorist state?
5: An announcement on the Straits of Hormuz and that all commercial shipping, oil, and everything else can flow. So that'd be the top of the list for everyone, not only for this administration, but also for the Iranians, because they could move their oil and give them some relief from the most strategic weapon the president has leveraged, the blockade and cutting off their last lifeline of money, which has really created a dire situation inside Iran, not just for the people of Iran, but also for the legitimacy of the regime. So that's the only reason we're at the point we are now, is because they have no money And that's been just a great strategy by this administration.
27: Yep. So breaking news just literally in the past minute or so. It's about 4 a.m. in the Strait of Hormuz right now, 5 a.m. U.S. forces shot down multiple Iranian one-way attack drones heading towards the strait. The source spoke on a condition of anonymity, saying the drones posed a threat to commercial traffic. The shootdown was first reported now by Reuters. Brent, there's two ways to look at this. One is that this is factions of the IRGC trying to kill the deal. That's the most charitable view. The other is that this is the Iranians continue to do what they have been doing well as a country for 47 years. And what Shia Islam has been doing for 1400 years is saying we come in peace and then trying to behead you.
6: Yeah. Well, I honestly, I think you can do two things at once here. You can respond and take out the sites from which these drones were launched, as well as their command forces and other IRGC units operating along the Straits of Hormuz. At the same time, you push forward on trying to get this MOU signed in Europe over the weekend. I mean, both those things can happen. It wouldn't be the first time that countries at war actually were engaged in active negotiations at the same time. And it certainly needs to be responded to.
27: That is a fair point. General, Admiral, if you were giving the president advice right now, and you would have been in your former role at Central Command, what is the disproportional response to the Iranians continuing to, I'll use the term as generously as I can, make mischief?
5: Well, just what they've done, respond to any act of aggression by the Iranians. And not only the weapon itself, the drone that's in the air, the missile, but go after the site it shot from and anything else they see associated with that. So they've been very consistent with that point. I think that reinforces to both sides their strengths as they go into these negotiations. And again, the president, as I see it, has time on his hands. This economic starvation is just crippling to the regime and for the people of Iran. So he's been patient. He's been letting that play out.
27: Yep.
5: And so these last acts of force by the Iranians to enhance their position really aren't going anywhere. But when they do, they allow us to continue to degrade any remaining military capability they have.
27: The economic part of this is important. Right now, there is something out of Israel. Women forced to sell their hair to survive in Iran following a smuggling technique. Many Iranian activists have speculated the hair came from some of the protesters killed during the January demonstrations, but hair smuggling was already a problem. Also, it's either that the Iranians are selling the hair of the people they killed, or there's people in Iran selling their own hair to try and survive. Either way, Brent, this is, I think, indicative of a regime on its last gasp. The question is, can you starve a regime that doesn't care about dying?
6: Well, it's not about, like, literally starving them or, you know, hurting them financially. It's about trying to sow doubt that the regime, whoever the leaders are in Tehran, no longer have the financial backing or the authorities to maintain the muscle on the street, to maintain the discipline in the country through the brute force of like groups like the Basij. So the inability of the Iranians to get petroleum to market, to get money, puts a big question mark about everyone in Iran, that they have less and less authority. And that's actually, I think, what the opening for the Iranian people could be to take back their country. But again, that's a longer timeline than just getting a peace deal signed.
27: The anecdote to that for the regime is cash. Here's President Trump in the past talking about how much cash the Iranians have been given.
7: Took $400 million, put it in airplanes, and flew it over to Iran. They gave Iran $150 billion, including $1.7 billion. In hard, cold cash. Can you imagine?
8: Remember when they sent Boeing 757s over there? Loaded with cash.
9: A Boeing 757 packed with cash
0: and they flew it to Iran, and they let these guys just, I don't know what the hell they did with it.
2: And they gave them 1.7 in green, and they gave them tens of billions of dollars, just kept giving them money, and it didn't work.

0: And all that money went to build what they're now shooting at us. Admiral, the last couple of words on this, the U.S. shooting down these Iranian attack drones. Does President Trump need to go up the escalation ladder if he's sitting there saying, hey, look, we have a deal, things are great, and the Iranians are shooting at us?
1: Not yet. I think, again, these are tactical events, and so they are not that consequential. If they were bombing the refineries in UAE or Saudi, that'd be different. But these are just desperate last measures to illustrate they have some capability and remain a threat. So I think the president's being very astute and leveraging that, understanding that to continue to let the economic pressure build in Iran. And he's learned those lessons. As you see in the MOU, there's no money, no unfreezing of assets. None of that happens until the material's handed over, till they acknowledge they will not fund Hezbollah, till they acknowledge the Straits of Hormuz are free. So they're not getting any money until all that occurs, because the president learned, and we've seen what they've done in the past. So he's going to use that pressure to get what he wants.
0: Yeah, well, he played the Iranians pretty well during his first term, especially when it comes to taking out the head of the IRGC back last year or so of his first term. Vice Admiral, Captain, thank you both very much, gentlemen. Have a good weekend. Elon Musk is now the world's first trillionaire in history. And now people wonder why Graham Platner in Maine, the socialist, will soon get elected.
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0: people had told me this was going to happen, I was like, man, you must be smoking some really good crack. Because I think this company's going to fail.
1: Remember when being a billionaire was something we all couldn't imagine? Now we are talking about the world's first trillionaire. That's 1,000 times a billionaire. Elon Musk's wealth has gotten so absurd that if you combine Google founders Larry Page and Sergey Brin, Amazon's Jeff Bezos, and Oracle's Larry Ellison, all four of those guys put together, you'd still be playing catch-up. And yes, SpaceX's IPO will turn more than 4,400 people into millionaires. Unquestionably, only in America does something like that happen. But somebody being worth $1 trillion and other people having trouble to pay groceries, buy groceries, is the reason why terrible candidates like Graham Plattner and Abdul El-Sayed in Michigan are on the rise. Candidates who wear Nazi tattoos, sympathize with terrorists, and allegedly beat their girlfriends are now serious candidates for power positions in Congress. In fact, both of these two men have a very legitimate chance of being United States senators. Americans are angry. They're tired of telling their kids why they can't afford groceries, go to the movies, or take them on a trip this summer. It's why Graham Plattner's tattoos and all wins. Not because of the tattoos, despite them, because of this message.
2: Everywhere I've gone, it seems like the fabric of what holds us together is being ripped apart by billionaires and corrupt politicians, profiting off of destroying our environment, driving our families into poverty, and crushing the middle class.
1: The business elite see SpaceX as a success story. It totally is. It unquestionably is something to celebrate, the very best of America and American capitalism and what it can create. A lot of Americans, though, see something else. They see groceries that cost more, gas that costs more, homes they can't afford, their kids can't afford, vacations they skip. That's why these anti-establishment candidates are catching fire, not necessarily because Americans have suddenly become more radical or jealous. They've just had their eyes open. Trump ran and won on a promise of economic fairness for America's working class, lower prices, lower rents, lower mortgages. Instead, we got a trillionaire, more billionaires, and more Americans struggling to make ends meet. It's why the people of Maine got Graham Plattner. It's a terrible choice. With us now, Professor Liberty Vitter-Capito, also known as my sister, professor of data science

0: This has happened before in France, in Russia, in Cuba, and it has never worked out well for the rich people, ever. Are we losing what makes America special?
1: I mean, I think we're seeing history repeat itself. So over and over again, if you look at sort of what the perfect storm is for a revolution or a war, it is where the top 1% drastically have an increase in the amount of wealth they hold. So, you know, you have France pre-revolution, you have the Gilded Age in America, where it was a peak 1%, the top 1% held 48% of the wealth, and we got the Great Depression. Venezuela, Hugo Chavez rode the 1999 wave on the back of the largest oil economic disparity there was. You have Russia and the Tsars in 1917, which gave you Lenin, Stalin, and communism for 70 years. You have China in 1949, where the disparity between the peasants and the landlords led to 50 million people killed. This is what happens when we see these jumps. And to give you one other example that is just like what has happened to the U.S. in the last 8 years, under Nazi Germany, we saw an increase. The top 1% held 11% of the wealth, and it jumped to 17% of the wealth in just 5 years under Nazi Germany. That is the same level of increase we have seen in the United States. That same 5%, which doesn't sound like a lot, but it is trillions upon trillions of dollars, and people are angry.
0: I think what makes America exceptional, you and I both believe in this, we learned it from our dad, is Americans are not by their nature jealous, and I don't think people are angry about the wealthy doing really well. They're angry that they don't feel like they have a fair shot. And the question I have is whether or not the wealthy are going to be smart enough to eliminate things like the carried interest loophole, the private jet tax deductions, the yacht write-offs, the pass-through business deductions, bonus depreciation, stepped-up basis at death, real estate, all of these things that have been put into the tax code to protect the wealthiest 1%. You eliminate those. Is that enough to bring back the sense of fairness?
1: Absolutely. We can actually look at the real numbers. You know, I mean, it's the same elites that are saying that, you know, we should be really upset about Graham Platner's Nazi tattoo as are saying that they would have made everything fair. And I think that's the right word, fair. It's not equal, it's fair. And when you look at all of these sort of tax loopholes, people will say, well, the top 1% pay 50% of the taxes. Technically, but once you have all these loopholes in, they actually leave out almost $200 billion a year from the tax code. Total taxes paid by the top 1%, about a trillion. That's a 20% less taxes that go to the U.S. government than should go, or however you want to put it, that the loopholes allow. So that is enough to change things, and that is enough to make things fair if they got rid of all of those.
0: Yeah, well, we wait for that to happen. In the meantime, I think your warning is quite apt to all of us of what happens when there's runaway wealth by so many and so many feel left behind. Liberty, thank you. Good to see you. Have a great weekend. Live look at the White House that is gearing up now for the president's birthday bash, complete with a massive UFC brawl. It's a lot of fun. Question is if the president has earned that fun from the American people.
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0: The South Lawn of the White House, the Lincoln Memorial, Trump's UFC weekend is full steam ahead. The press conference at the Lincoln Memorial is underway. Today, a federal judge declined to block the president from hosting the event. Smart, can't say that this shouldn't happen or can't happen legally. Big weekend at the White House, complete with flyovers and a literal cage match on Sunday night. You watch this show because you believe the truth lies somewhere between the loudest critics on the left and right, or cheerleaders on both sides. We are all for fun. You have to earn fun, though. In television, you get to do the segments you want because your ratings are high. In college, your parents don't mind you skipping class if you have straight A's. Unfortunately, in the minds of many Americans, President Trump has not earned fun yet. If Trump's economic approval rating was the temperature, you could literally store meat outside. It is standing at a dismal 29%. We're also, as of this hour, still at war with Iran, war that's cost 13 Americans their lives, taxpayers tens of billions. Not exactly the time to be throwing yourself parties. The president chooses to do it. That's sort of his personality as things close in a little bit. UFC matches, Formula One races, weaponization funds, DNI appointments like Bill Pulte are what you get to do when you are winning. No football team pops champagne in the locker room when they're down at halftime. In a moment, Charlie Dent, Caroline Sunshine, if we are just being the fun police, and to be fair, we have been known to do that, sort of what the media's job is. But first, Libby Dean from Washington with what the White House is looking at this weekend for.
16: Yeah, it's a big weekend, Leland, and it is, of course, President Trump's birthday weekend, but it is starting with some bad weather. It's now a little bit better with that press conference now underway, but it did get off to a late start there at the Lincoln Memorial. There is this big concern, though, that the big wild card, actually, that's going to happen on Sunday night on the South Lawn is that chance of rain. That would affect that nearly 4,000 spectators on the White House grounds are expected, and then the 120,000 visitors that the White House and UFC are expecting on the Ellipse to be watching this as well. Now, work on that eight-sided cage began about just a few weeks ago, actually, and the cost is now exceeding $60 million. We're expecting a handful of celebrities, although the White House hasn't revealed who those celebrities are. At this point, we also know members of President Trump's cabinet are planning to attend, and of course, the president will be there for his birthday bash as well. After the fists are done flying, though, Leland, President Trump will soon after actually get on Air Force One for France to attend the G7. We'll see how quickly the deconstruction of that big claw on your screen happens there on the South Lawn. Leland?
0: All right. The claw is there. It is quite impressive. Libby, thank you very much. Caroline Sunshine, former Trump White House official and 2024 Deputy Campaign Communications Director. Charlie Dent, former Pennsylvania Republican congressman. Good to see you. Ladies first. Caroline, 120,000 people come into this, 4,000 or more there at the White House. Are we being fair? Is the media being fair in talking about this UFC fight?
17: Yeah, like you said, it's somewhere in between. You know, I love the UFC. I'm excited about it. I love what Dana White has built as an organization. I'm excited that members of our military are going. A lot of the tickets are going to members of our military. And for a lot of the pearl clutchers who are like, you can't do this on the South Lawn. Well, you know, the Biden administration had topless influencers taking their tops off for Pride Month on the South Lawn. So, like, the full outrage.
0: It's funny you mention that.
17: Okay.
0: I was playing golf with my dad. I was playing golf with my father, and my father was one of the many Americans who do not approve of this. Is it appropriate to hold a UFC event at the White House? Yes, 16%. No, 46%. Don't know, 38%. And Charlie, my dad was aghast at the UFC event. And I said, well, Dad, I said, Joe Biden did have a pride event where there were topless men showing off their enhanced chests. And he goes, really? And I said, yeah. And he goes, well, okay, then. I guess Trump can have his fight. At that point, is the pearl clutching a little too much, Charlie?
18: Well, look, I don't think Joe Biden should have had a pride event like that at the White House. And I agree with the most
0: Americans.
18: Yeah,
0: but there wasn't anybody aghast at it like they are this.
18: Well, yeah, that's true. I didn't even know it until you mentioned it, to be honest with you. Let's talk about maintaining some dignity at the White House. I don't have any problem with a good time, but it seems like the administration's a little bit too focused on entertainment. I mean, we're talking about ballrooms. We're talking about he's trying to change the Kennedy Center around. You know, he's worried about that, arches. And now we've got these fights. Hey, I guess it's merciful that we're not having a WWE match there and guys smashing chairs over each other's heads. So, I mean, that's a good thing. And again, I'm for fun. They used to have a tennis court
0: Caroline,
18: over there.
0: Caroline, is the American people, though, at a point where fun is great, but they'd like to feel better? And again, there's a lot more leeway granted to presidents. I'm thinking Bill Clinton, who had the Monica Lewinsky situation, to put it delicately, and he was overwhelmingly popular because the economy was going great and foreign policy seemed to be in a good place. And this is a different situation President Trump is in.
17: Yeah, you know, so the event's been planned for a year. And I almost, you know, I wish the event was happening a year ago because the vibes were different. Like, you are correct in picking up on that, especially with young men. Like, the UFC has such a young male demo. And a year ago, the president was doing a lot better with young men than he is now. And I wish that he would rebound with that audience because they were so important in carrying him to the presidency and they found so much hope in him. But, you know, unfortunately, with this war, we haven't really seen a rally around the flag effect. And because we don't have that rally around the flag effect, things like the UFC kind of moved from, oh my gosh, wow, wait, this is fabulous and patriotic and we're winning culture to, ooh, now it's on the borderline of feeling a little bit like bread and circuses, let them eat cake. I still love the UFC. I still think it'll be a great event, but I just think the vibes are so different than they were a year ago, largely because of the war and the gas prices.
0: Harry
17: Anton, that's fair.
0: Yeah. Here's Harry Anton of CNN sort of laying out, Caroline, what you were putting down.
6: Americans don't find this a thing to be appropriate. Take it here. Take a look here. UFC White House fights are appropriate. Just 16% overall. And among Republicans, even among Republicans, you know, the diehard base, Republican Party, with Trump through thick and thin, just 31% of Republicans. His approval rating amongst Republicans overall, as you know, usually hovers a little bit north of 80%. So we're talking 50 points lower here.
0: By the way, quick correction. I've been told that it will not be a Formula One race. It is an IndyCar race that will be going through the streets of downtown. Charlie, it feels like the anti-Trump crowd, though, once again, is overplaying its hand here. Rather than focusing on the economy, they're focusing on demonizing and making fun of Trump.
18: Yeah, look, I think there could be an overreaction to this, but I still come back to the point, though, that, you know, most Americans don't think it's appropriate. My son's very much into the UFC. He's going to be watching this with all his buddies, but, you know, my son will tell you he doesn't think they should be doing it at the White House. And so the point I guess I want to make is that I just don't see how, when we're at war, the country's at war, inflation is high, we have serious issues, this administration is this far too engaged with these entertainment issues, whether it's the ballroom, now the UFC fights. You know, again, I mentioned the Kennedy Center. I mean, it just seems like they're focused on things that are really not central to the lives of most Americans.
0: Yeah, Trump is defiant. That's how he operates, is that as things aren't working out, he pivots to things that he thinks he can make work out and make into big events, which this weekend will be. Charlie, Caroline, thank you both very much. Enjoy the weekend. Our best, Charlie, to your son watching the fight. The 80,000 people, actually maybe now more than that, we're hearing 125,000 people gathering on or near the South Lawn for the UFC fight will be protected by the Department of War and the U.S. Secret Service. That may not be the case for many of this summer's outdoor events. July 4th parades, World Cup, any America 250 celebration outside of D.C., they are all soft targets. If the Iran war has taught us anything, it's that we are wildly unprepared for the drone threat on the battlefield, and likely not at home either. Just today, multiple outlets reported an Iran-linked hacker group claims to have breached FBI drones and has threatened to target the World Cup that kicked off Thursday. That seems kind of unlikely. The Iranians have been known to, shall we say, embellish. But remember, multiple waves of unauthorized drones were swarming over Barksdale Air Force Base just a few months ago, in the middle of the Iran war. It's a military base, wasn't safe from incursion. Nothing is. Former CIA officer, retired FBI Special Agent Tracy Walder with us now. Tracy, you go back in time and you think Pearl Harbor, the Marine barracks bombing, the Iran hostage crisis, 9/11, all utterly predictable in retrospect. And I can't help but think that a couple of guys who cross the border illegally go by quadcopters and attach 5 pounds of explosives to them, and we don't have the most predictable event in the world when they fly them into a July 4th parade.
19: You know, I really appreciate you bringing this up for discussion, because I feel like I'm banging my head against the wall talking about the threats that drones really do serve. And I think my biggest fear is that the people are already here. The people are already sympathizing with Iran and their cause. We have arrested many people, as you know, on this particular issue. And I think it is so easy to get your hands on these. And I understand that they have closed the airspace, obviously, in some of these America 250 events, as well as at the FIFA World Cup. But to your point earlier, while I do not think they hacked the FBI's drones, Iran is a cyber actor, and we forget about their remote abilities to be able to do this.
0: Yeah. This is the former chairman of the Joint Chiefs of Staff talking about drones and the threat. Take a listen.
20: That's going to be a challenge here in the United States. And I say that partly because you have, you know, this drone activity that hasn't become kinetic. Mm-hmm. And so we can use hope as a course of action, that we hope this will never happen. But when it does, we should not be surprised. And I'm not trying to you know, put a lot of fear in there, but there's things we've got to be able to think about from a capability standpoint to defend ourselves.
0: I say this from sort of a no-duh standpoint, but if you think about a free society and anybody can buy these quadcopters or drones, whatever you want to call them, on the internet, the same ones they're using in Ukraine with deadly consequences, or the Russians are using as well, how do you prevent something like this?
19: You know, something I've always said, and I know this sounds a little bit nebulous, is that the next terrorist attack is going to happen because we didn't imagine it. And that's exactly what he was saying. I think the reality is it's not an issue of if, it is an issue of when. And I do feel that the U.S. is relatively unprepared. I mean, you have Hamas using new types of drones, actually, in
0: Israel.
19: Well,
0: let me just ask you real quick before I go. Is this more of an issue, though, of people? And you think about, rather than America being obsessed with objects, Israel is obsessed with people. Should we be more focused on the terrorist sympathizers? And by that, I even mean going all the way up to a U.S. Senate candidate and a House candidate who will likely win, who are very close to parroting terrorist talking points.
19: I think we absolutely need to be focused on the people. I think you are 100% correct, Leland, because that is where the threat starts. It doesn't start with the things. It starts with the people. And so obviously you can't mitigate this idea, right? You can't mitigate these terrorist ideas, but you can certainly start going after the people. The problem is a lot of this is occurring on internet chat rooms that we can't gain access to.
0: Yeah. You know, Tracy, nobody ever tells me I'm 100% right. Once you become married, that stops in your life. My dog doesn't even think I'm 100% right. So I'm grateful for having you on a Friday night. Thank you. It's good to see you.
19: Thank you, Leland. Good to see you, too.
0: Yeah, first wrote about this in War Notes, your chance for an inside look at the show every day. It is free still at warnotes.com. We have a premium subscription. Daily video comes out around noon with our very first thoughts on the most important issues of the day. Also see you on social media at Leland Vinert. When we come back, we will attempt to solve two of the great mysteries for mankind. Is there a God? And are there aliens among us?
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1: Troubling financial news for aging Americans and their families. I'm Mike Vaccaro, News Nation Washington Bureau Chief. New figures from the Bureau of Labor Statistics show a one-year jump in home care prices to the tune of 7.9%. That's almost double the rate of inflation. Nursing home care costs also rising 4.6%, and that's bad news for older Americans and their families. According to AARP, more than half of all Americans over the age of 65 will at some point require continuous care. This comes as Social Security's projected insolvency date was moved up to 2032, and that's a year earlier than previously thought. If action isn't taken to shore up the program, that means monthly payments could be cut by roughly 25%. The reason for the shortfall? Dipping fertility rates mean fewer workers paying into the system, also contributing a decline in net migration and a drop in federal tax revenue in the wake of the 2025 One Big Beautiful Bill Act. That's according to the Social Security Administration. I'm Mike Vaccaro, and this is the News Nation Political Minute.
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5: Welcome back. Tonight, we have the potential to solve two of the greatest questions of mankind. Is God real? And are we alone? Are there aliens? No, seriously, think about this. If God is real, can there also be aliens? If there are really UFOs and aliens' life, what does that say about God, who made man in his image? The Associated Press writes, as UFOs go mainstream, the jury is out on what the existence of alien life might mean for religion. You see, if God created the world in 7 days and did not include alien life forms, is even recognizing their existence? Perhaps us recognizing their existence is sacrilegious. One Catholic priest in Washington, an exorcist to boot, was recently rebuked by the church for equating aliens to demons of this world, something Vice President J.D. Vance believes as well. And this all comes as Steven Spielberg's new movie Disclosure Day hit theaters today. So now Hollywood and Washington look to be in lockstep. On the day of Disclosure, the movie's release, the Pentagon released a third batch of UFO files, thousands have never seen before, formerly secret recordings and videos, including this giant white orb in the sky spotted November 2021. But if these images are real, if they are the beginning of proving once and for all that we are not alone in this universe, what does that mean for God? Dr. Chris Bagalow, a theologian at the McGrath Institute at the University of Notre Dame, author of Creation, A Catholic's Guide to God and the Universe, joins us, the perfect guest for this. Doc, appreciate you joining us. Can there be God and aliens at the same time?
6: Absolutely. God's not a being in the universe. God is the creator of the universe. He could create us, and he could create other species on other planets. So, absolutely.
5: Wow. Okay. In War Notes today, I said that perhaps belief in God and belief in aliens are a little similar. That people who believe in them see enormous amounts of evidence. That evidence can be questioned, but in the end, it comes down to a belief. Is there a similarity?
6: I don't think so. For one thing, I think that in the case of God, he's constantly bidding humanity to belief, drawing people close to him and offering them the ability to transcend themselves in relationship to him. With aliens, it would be more like finding, say, an unexplored island in the Pacific and discovering a tribe of human beings there that we didn't know about before. That is a matter of evidence.
5: Okay. I think that's

0: very fair point. I guess the question would be is if you believe is believing that the island exists, some kind of faith. There is this new movie out by Steven Spielberg. Obviously, we think about E.T., something I know. Yeah. I know. Okay, you've seen it. How did Aliens suddenly go mainstream? As the professor, I think, either went to black. Did we lose him, guys? He's back.
1: I'm in a green building at Notre Dame.
0: I'm not going to ask what happened, if there was any cosmic forces that forced your disappearance for a moment. All right. I want to play a little bit of the video, and I'll see you on the other side.
1: Okay, sounds good.
2: Flying now than I was when I made Close Encounters. To really believe that we're not the only intelligent civilization in the universe.
3: This 79-year cover-up of the truth has to end.
0: Does God, does the Bible, does religion tell us anything about aliens?
1: The Bible and religion, from the Catholic perspective, is about God revealing himself to humanity and drawing humanity into its fulfillment and salvation. So it is, so to speak, agnostic, if you could say that about the Bible, about any kind of life off of our planet. So it's something that we can speculate about, something that I do in my work and something that other theologians have done for centuries.
0: What does religion, or how do you explain, I should say, this sudden movement of both an interest in religion and an interest in aliens and UFOs?
1: Well, aliens are exotic. They pique our fascination. They make us wonder about what they're like in relation to ourselves. It's really interesting to me that we live in a culture where many, many people have difficulty speaking to one another. There's more and more loneliness, more alienation. And yet at the same time, people are looking to the stars and hoping somebody's out there that they could talk
0: to. Somebody else is out there? It's a great point. We could go all night with this. This could be a special, if only we could answer. Is God real? And what about aliens as well? I'll have to pick that up on Monday. It's great to have you here. Thank you very much. One thing for the weekend when we come back.
4: This Father's Day.
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23: That's what we all want.
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0: As is the White House, in a way that few places in the world are as beautiful at night as Washington, D.C., especially in the summer. Katie Pavlich with us now before the weekend starts. Hey, Katie.
26: All those people out there, I think they got rained on a little bit, but they're still out for that UFC press conference and probably pretty excited about the weekend.
0: Yeah, very excited. It's going to be a big weekend in D.C.
26: It's fun to see people out. It is summertime, and I'm happy that they are enjoying their time. Great to see you, Leland. Have a great weekend. See you next week.
0: Have a great show.
26: Hello, welcome to Katie Pavlich Tonight. American taxpayers are funding biolabs in more than 30 countries, including some that do dangerous gain-of-function research, and we didn't know about it until today. It's a huge deal. We'll tell you about it. Plus, SpaceX shares are up 19% after a monumental debut on Wall Street, and Elon Musk's critics are catatonic. Listen to this.
27: That's total bullshit. Nobody should be a trillionaire.
28: It is a feature of a rigged economy.
29: Sure seems like an immigrant who's been stealing from us to me.
26: We'll get into this in just a moment, but first, we are watching for any new details on an agreement between the U.S. and Iran, one President Trump said could, emphasis, be signed as soon as this weekend. Overnight, Iran leaked what it claimed were terms of the agreement, but President Trump swatted them down, saying they had, quote, nothing to do with the terms that were agreed to, and calling the regime very dishonorable people. With them, there is no such thing as dealing in good faith, the president continued, adding that Iran better get their act together and fast. Indeed, it's next to impossible to negotiate with Iran's terror regime because they're con artists who believe they have a divine right to nuke their enemies off the map. So are we on the verge of an actual agreement this time, or is this another desperate attempt at self-preservation by a terror regime living on borrowed time? News Nation White House correspondent Libby Dean joins me now with the latest. Libby, what is the latest in terms of potential deal, maybe signing in Europe, but we're not there yet?
30: I want to get to a deal, but first what we saw from Central Command. They just posted that they have downed these Iranian one-way attack drones near the Strait of Hormuz. This is the fifth night that Iran has been launching some kind of attack, but of course it holds new weight because of what President Trump, how he started the day, and what we heard from senior administration officials, that they are 85% confident that this deal could reach the finish line. But that 15% is the big question, because we've been here before. We've gotten to where they say they are close to a deal, and then it doesn't ultimately push through. I think this is the closest that they've been, and this is everything that they have listed of what is in the deal would be a big win for President Trump and this administration. So if they're able to get that, I think that's the big question. But we did see at least the Iranians acknowledge the fact that this is the closest they've been also on this memorandum of understanding.
26: In terms of maybe some hints about whether this is actually going to happen, it could obviously fall apart or get put together at the last minute. But is Vice President Vance still scheduled to fly to Europe to be part of the signing? President Trump said that he wouldn't be there to do that this time, given his already previous schedule. But I haven't seen him take off yet, so...
30: I mean, it's Friday night. You know, it was ambitious for them to say that it was going to happen this weekend. The vice president, there is the possibility that this could happen in the next few days, according to the senior administration officials that I spoke to today. That is their hope. That is the goal. It's just a matter of if they're able to get there.
26: All right. Well, we'll be watching every minute of the weekend and into next week to see if this deal finally comes to fruition or not. We shall see. Libby Dean, great to see you as always. Thanks.
30: Thanks, Katie.
26: Well, President Trump paused strikes last night, but the Iranian regime is living on borrowed time. For more on what's next, let's bring in former Navy Top Gun fighter pilot Matthew Wiz Buckley, along with former Pentagon official and dean of the Institute of World Politics, James Robbins. Great to see you both. Wiz, I want to get your reaction to this CENTCOM reporting just a couple of moments ago, saying that they did just shoot down a number of Iranian attack drones. This is on top of course, them trying to take down an Apache helicopter pilot. Miraculously, two of those pilots survived. Just your reaction to what they're doing as we're supposed to be negotiating in so-called good faith.
1: Katie, let's go back a couple nights ago to a CENTCOM statement that just my face was melting off. CENTCOM said they were engaging in proportional retaliation. Losers fight wars proportional. You all just covered a UFC ring on the White House lawn. Do you think UFC fighters say, oh, you barely hit me that time, so I'm going to barely hit you back? Katie, this is an absolute disgrace. Mr. President, finish this. Katie, you and I might be talking about two dead Army aviators, or God forbid, it's almost worse if they were captured and they were on Iranian state TV right now. The True Social post you just showed from the president that said very dishonorable people to deal with. I feel like John McClane in Die Hard. Welcome to the party, Mr. President. You cannot trust these people. They're radical Islamic terrorists, clerics, and generals, and they will lie, cheat, and steal to survive. We got to finish this, Katie. I'm beside myself, and I know a lot of global, Gulf War veterans are feeling the same way right now.
26: Yeah, I've seen a lot of that as well. James, based on what Wiz just talked about, where do we go from here, given that Iran keeps testing the waters, they keep pushing the military envelope, and yet we're still in these negotiations, despite what the president's been saying about them needing to get their act together?
2: Well, I think we have to see how this MOU will play out. We're hearing from the Pakistani mediators, we're hearing from the Iranians and from the White House that something may be about to happen. We don't know exactly what. I think the Iranians were kind of jerking us around by releasing those fake terms. I think that that's a ploy on their part to try to appeal to their people or to try to make it look like they're not caving on certain issues. I don't think the president would ever agree to what the Iranians were saying that we were about to agree to. But we have to see, because the MOU is just a framework for future negotiation. It's not really the peace. It's just an extension of the ceasefire so that we can try to get a deal on the issues that are important to us. So I don't think it's the end of things by any means. Even if we sign something, it's not the end of this.
26: Yeah, there's a lot of work to do in the future. But Wiz, I mean, again, here we are, an agreement to get to an agreement. It's like having a meeting to have a meeting. They're going to continue this moving forward. You know, the saying in the military is, the Americans have all the watches, but people like the Iranian regime have all of the time. They're waiting out the president, clearly. They keep coming back to the table after violating the ceasefire. We cease, they fire. At some point, the negotiating period has to have an end date, correct?
1: Absolutely, Katie. These aren't Manhattan real estate developers that the president's negotiating with. These men are awful, and they're terrorists, and they will kill, and they're going to say anything to get their means. Katie, we went from, 2-3 months ago, unconditional surrender to MOUs, like James just alluded to have an MOU to maybe we'll talk in 60 days from now. I remember a younger Donald Trump who gave Obama Biden, all these former presidents, a ton of grief for letting Iran push them around like a wheelbarrow. And the same thing's happening to him right now. I think it's a disgrace. They've used this ceasefire to rearm from China, from Russia, to get better intelligence and satellite targeting. We're in a worse place right now because of our buddies, the Chinese and the Russians helping.

0: Iran. We need to finish this, Katie. Absolutely.
1: Yeah, I mean, when you have your boot on the neck of your enemy, you don't want to take it off so they have the ability to rearm and also, you know, negotiate in bad faith while they're sending drones just 100%. An hour ago to attack commercial ships in the Strait of Hormuz. But, James, there's also other parts of this that weren't in the initial objectives for Operation Epic Fury, but they were discussed by President Trump as the war continued and during the ceasefire, including him wanting states like Saudi Arabia, Qatar, to join the Abraham Accords. So once all of this is over, we can actually move forward in the region rather than continuing the status quo in terms of diplomatic relations. What are your thoughts about that?
2: Oh, yeah, absolutely. That's been the president's framework, even dating back to his first term, to promote that kind of integration and economic development in the region, normalization with Israel and so forth. I mean, when you look at Lebanon, which Iran is trying to bring in as part of this deal, there's been a whole separate peace track there between Israel and the Lebanese government, and it's Hezbollah that's been the spoiler on that one. So, you know, the president is saying as part of this deal, Iran has to stop supporting terrorist groups in the region. Well, let's hope that's true. Let's hope the limits on their missile program is true, and also getting hold of the enriched uranium and, you know, ending their enrichment program in general, all of these things. It is possible that Iran could become part of this economic framework. I think the president's kind of been subtly hanging that out towards them, like, hey, yeah, maybe you too can have the future of economic development with the United States as your friend. I don't think that that would ever happen, but I think that it's part of the framework.
1: How nice that would be. Wiz, final point to you and question. I mean, we're in this vicious cycle of we bomb them, they cry uncle, then they want to, they then retaliate during a ceasefire, then they want to have talks. How do we get out of that cycle to move towards victory?
0: Katie, the president's a deal maker. He wrote a book about it. He loves getting deals done. He talks about that. But man, I'm going to age myself here. General Schwarzkopf, General Colin Powell, shock and awe. You hit your enemy with overwhelming force. You attack in parallel. So they're like, I can't believe we even started this, and begging for forgiveness. This has to end. And sadly, it has to be militarily, because as James alluding to, first of all, anything they sign, they're not going to live up to it. There is no chance they live up to any of it, and it's going to look worse in the long run. He might not like it, but Katie, we have to finish this or we're going to be back.
1: Yeah, we should make them regret everything they have done to us. Amen. We'll see what this weekend brings. Matthew Wiz Buckley and James Robbins, thank you very much for joining me. Great to see you. Have a good weekend.
0: Thanks,
2: Katie. Thank you.
1: Well, there's more breaking news tonight. The United States Southern Command just executed a strike that eliminated Nino Guerrera, the terrorist leader of Tren de Aragua. The strike was coordinated with Venezuelan authorities. Guerrero was the mastermind behind the bloodthirsty Venezuelan terrorist organization, which is linked to brutal crimes like kidnappings, murders, drug and sex trafficking, and apartment complex takeovers in America. Trump says Tren de Aragua no longer has a safe haven in Venezuela, and tonight's strike was to avenge the murders of Americans like 22-year-old Lakin Riley and 12-year-old Jocelyn Nungery. And today, the outgoing director of National Intelligence, Tulsi Gabbard, revealed evidence of a U.S. taxpayer-funded biolab network. U.S. taxpayers have been unknowingly funding 120 biolabs in more than 30 countries, some of them conducting dangerous gain-of-function research, and some are located in dangerous places with very little oversight. One lab in Ukraine likely housed dangerous pathogens and remained vulnerable to long-standing threats of a Russian attack. Gabbard says members of Biden's national security team, Dr. Fauci, surprise, and others all lied to the American people about the existence of these labs and threatened anyone who attempted to expose the truth. Joining me now to react, Ben Ferguson, host of The Ben Ferguson Show, Melissa DeRosa, Democratic strategist and author, and Theo Wald, former assistant attorney general. Theo, let's start with you. This is shocking. I'm not surprised, but a huge problem given how devastating the COVID was based on government decisions in reaction to a lab leak.
3: Yeah, I think that's right, Katie. And I also think this is deeply revealing of something a lot of people in D.C. want to deny, which is the existence of an enormous deep state that not only does a lot of harm domestically in the U.S., but is involved in all kinds of nefarious things around the world and has as its defining principle the idea that the American people have to be kept in the dark about all of it. And if you remember, this whole lab leak theory, we talked about it early on. Senator Cotton came forward with an op-ed. It was all dismissed as that's fake news, fake news. And then what happened was we had a number of unaccountable bureaucrats who used these kinds of justifications to lock down the economy, to close small businesses, to shut churches and houses of worship, and impose their policy preferences on the American people. And a lot of people died because of it.
1: Yeah, Ben, I mean, gain-of-function research is essentially Frankensteining viruses to become more dangerous so they attach to humans. I mean, the only purpose of gain-of-function is to make it more lethal to human beings. Why in the world are taxpayers funding this, especially when it's already illegal to do so?
4: Yeah, not only that, and now you understand the pardons that Joe Biden gave out and Fauci, why it was so important to protect him at all costs, because this was a individual who was the highest paid person in our government who had these programs going on in a deep state that no one knew about. And if you did talk about it, they said you were crazy. If you mention it when it was coming out, as your other guest just said, Tom Cotton and others are like, oh, you're bat, you know what, crazy. And this is a Republican conspiracy theory. America doesn't do this. Guess what? Not only do we do it, apparently we do it often, and we do it all over the world. And as a taxpayer, they should have to answer for this. Not only should they have to answer for it, who was breaking the law? Were they lying to Congress? Were they lying under oath to Congress?
1: Yes.
4: I remember a back and forth with Dr. Fauci and Senator Ted Cruz and others. He flat out lied when he said that we do not do gain of function research. They knew they were lying the whole time. How much of our tax dollars went around the world for this? And the other question is, what did other people learn in other countries about this that then could actually be used as a chemical biological weapon, in essence, against innocent people, maybe not in America, but around the world, and quite possibly against us one day, that we funded? That's the insane part about this.
1: I'd like to know what the World Health Organization knew about all of these labs as well. I would
4: guess a lot.
1: Exactly. I think they should be asked a lot of questions. Melissa, of course, you know, one of the basic functions of the federal government is to protect American citizens from threats. And yet the previous administrations and the deep state has allowed for this negligence of leaving pathogens in dangerous war zones, lack of oversight in foreign labs without us American taxpayers knowing about it. But people like Anthony Fauci driving it as he did with the Wuhan lab. Shouldn't there be accountability for that so we don't suffer what we did during the pandemic? Oh, I think we have a loss of your volume.
5: Apologies. Can you hear me now?
1: Yes, go ahead.
5: Okay,
1: go ahead.
5: Sorry about that.
1: No worries.
5: Listen, I think that sunlight is the best disinfectant, right? And I think that when one person is leaving government and releases one select document that raises more questions than gives answers, there has to be further evidence, there has to be further accountability, there should be hearings, and we should be finding out much more. This is just the very surface level. And so, yes, this one document is out there, but now we need to get to the bottom of it. So I think this is the beginning of the story, not the end, certainly.
1: Yeah, well, certainly a lot of people were vindicated today. I want to move on to another topic, but we'll certainly be continuing to talk about this. Ben, let's talk about SpaceX. Their IPO, they launched today. Elon Musk became the world's first trillionaire. He also made 1,400 new millionaires in terms of SpaceX employees that got in on the IPO ahead of time. Democrats are using the news to renew their calls for a, quote, wealth tax. They're freaking out about this. What do you think that, you know, just your response to them just going apoplectic about this?
4: When Democrats say what they believe in Marxist socialist and communism. Like, believe them, right? They hate success. They hate private sector success. The only success they're in favor of is government success, which means government power over people they keep down. They do not want a cafeteria worker at SpaceX or a janitor at SpaceX to become a millionaire because that destroys their power. It destroys their entire structure. It's also pretty funny and pretty rich that a Native American who faked being a Native American is now going after a guy that actually created millions of people that are going to use this device, first of all, and what SpaceX does, and it's helping people around the world that don't have basic things like the internet. That's pretty amazing as well. And then she says we should ban it. It should be against the law to be wealthy. How much money does she have? How much money has she made while she's been in Congress? Right. How many people is she taking money from who are multimillionaires to keep propping her up in power? Mm-hmm. Look at her donor list. If she's not going to throw it at them, then shut up.
1: Well, and Theo, you know, Musk is an American success story. He's a legal immigrant. He loves this country, and he has contributed greatly. That's an understatement to its success. This reaction, I don't think, given the way that the Democrats operate, is not surprising. But what are you thinking about this?
3: I mean, I don't know. You'd think that Democrats would celebrate that the world's first trillionaire is an African. That would be that'd be great news for everyone. I will say, at the heart of the American experiment has always been the idea that to each what they earn, right? And that's a way better principle than allowing someone like AOC to expropriate property and reallocate it to her tribal allegiances, her pet projects. And so I think Elon Musk, and as Ben was saying, the millionaires he created out of janitors, mechanics, like, that's an American success story we should all be proud of.
1: And a success story for capitalist free markets. Melissa, this, as we've been talking about, this doesn't benefit solely Elon Musk. So why is it that Democrats are so upset about it? Elected Democrats demanding that they take what he's earned and distribute it somehow in a way that they think would be better, given all the fraud we've seen over the last 3 months?
5: Well, let's just say this. It's not all Democrats, right? It's a certain wing of the Democratic Party, the Democratic Socialists of America, who are socialists. And when they say these things, believe them, because ultimately people like Zohra Mamdani have said things like, at the end of the day, they want government takeover of private property. What they're saying, they believe, and that needs to be taken seriously. And I think that we have to celebrate innovation and capitalism. And because of what we allow for in this country, we're leading the way on things that, frankly, Europe is lagging far behind because mm-hmm. they've tried to dabble in different layers of socialism. But I do think that there is a separate conversation and a time and place to have it about the fact that the federal tax code hasn't been updated in years, and people that make $650,000 pay the same rate as people who make $10 million, $20 million, $30 million. But you have to separate the two issues and stop making it about socialism, because that just kills it before it gets out of the gate. You don't even have the whole Democratic Party aligned on that point.
1: Yeah, well, Musk pays more taxes by employing all these people who then also pay those taxes. If you added up all the taxes that everybody that he's employed pay, I think it would be far more than what the Elizabeth Warren accused him of. It would definitely not be zero.
4: None of us on this panel have ever been hired by a poor person, let's be
1: that
4: clear.
1: Is true.
4: And none of us have ever worked for a corporation that was started and created and stayed poor. That's what he did. He created it out of thin air. We should always celebrate this. And every little kid in school, they should dream that they could be Elon Musk.
1: Absolutely. It's an amazing, amazing story. All right, we got to run. Great to see you all. Theo Wald, Melissa DeRosa, and Ben Ferguson. Thank you for joining me. Have a good weekend.
5: Thank you.
1: Well, after the break, I'm talking with an attorney from Alliance Defending Freedom who just testified about the Southern Poverty Law Center scam. Plus,
6: how many foreign contributions did ACLU accept?
7: On the advice of counsel, I respectfully declined to answer the question pursuant to my Fifth Amendment rights under the Constitution.
1: The Democrats' top fundraising platform is in the middle of a foreign donation scandal, and the CEO just pled the Fifth. I wonder why. More Katie Pavlish tonight after this.
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1: Well, two of the left's and the Democrats' biggest institutions face scrutiny on Capitol Hill this week. Employees, including the CEO of Act Blue, the platform used to process donations to Democratic candidates and far left-wing causes, took the fifth and refused to answer any questions from the Judiciary Committee about fraud prevention practices for foreign donations. The lack of cooperation comes after Act Blue's lawyers warned, their own lawyers warned, it may have misled Congress when it claimed to vet donations to ensure they weren't illegally coming from foreign citizens. The Judiciary Committee also held a hearing on the Southern Poverty Law Center following a federal indictment charged, following the federal indictment that charged the supposed anti-hate group with actually funding the hate it claimed to fight. Alliance Defending Freedom's Senior Vice President for Strategic Initiatives, Ryan Bangart, testified in that hearing, and he joins me now. Ryan, great to see you. So we've been covering the charges against the SPLC. I've covered them for years. From your perspective, what is the worst part of the indictment?
18: Well, it's hard to pick a worst part because all of it is pretty detestable. But something that shocked many people was the fact that the SPLC has been funding the very groups it claims to be fighting. And one of those groups actually had someone embedded in the organizers for the Unite the Right rally in Charlottesville in 2017. The SPLC paid this individual over $300,000. And they helped organize this rally. They drove people to the rally. And SPLC, within 1 year after that rally, their fundraising almost tripled. And yet there they were, helping finance and organize.
1: And they were keeping this from donors, which is why they're being indicted for fraud. But broadly in the culture, at the same time, the SPLC has been funding groups like the KKK and organizing rallies like the Charlottesville rally, which is basically a fake rally now. They've been accusing conservatives of being worse than the KKK. Can you tell me about the significance of the SPLC's hate group watch list and what they tried to do to normal conservatives who are just being involved in the political process, including the work that ADL has done?
18: So this hate list began in 2000, and by 2010, they decided to expand it to include not just violent extremist racist groups, but also Christian conservative groups. So how those two things got mixed up, I guess we'll never know. But 2010, 2016, they add ADF to the list. By 2018, they were going to major corporations, major financial companies, major technology companies, handing them a copy of the hate list and saying, don't do business with these companies. No. Which meant you saw conservative groups that the SPLC disagreed with purely on policy grounds being denied access to bank accounts, being denied access to technology platforms, all because the SPLC was making up this phony, baloney definition of hatred.
1: Yeah, and Alliance Ending Freedom, I don't know why I said ADL. ADF, of course, was the one that was on the list. But the SPLC, of course, wasn't just some group that didn't have influence. Can you talk about the broader cultural bullying they did against corporations, against institutions, to try and really subjugate and push conservatives out of public life?
18: It was incredible what they did. They, starting in 2018, they began meeting hundreds of times, according to the indictment, hundreds of times with these major corporations, bullying them, pushing them, telling them you need to cancel these conservative groups or else. They also went to the Biden administration starting in 2021 and did the same thing. They met with the Department of Justice. They met with agency leaders. And we saw the outcome of that. We saw the weaponization of the federal government by the Biden administration against peaceful pro-life advocates, prosecutions under the FACE Act, parents simply protesting at school board meetings, draconian COVID lockdown policies, being called domestic terrorists. So we saw the fruit of this. But the SPLC was very much embedded in all of these institutions, and they were pushing for these outcomes that canceled normal conservatives, normal Christians, who were simply trying to advocate for things like children's safety and parental rights.
1: Normal Americans, they also debanked a lot of folks. They went to the banks and said, this person should not be allowed to have a bank account in America based on their fake hate list. So what's the path forward? You were on Capitol Hill this week testifying. Congress is obviously looking into this. There's the indictment from the Department of Justice. There's a superseding indictment adding a lot of details, including the fact that the SPLC was buying things like lumber for KKK cross burnings, which is absolutely crazy when you reread the indictment. So what is the path forward? Because Congress can look into this and they can refer groups for additional prosecution. What do you expect to happen over the course of the next couple of months as this case moves forward?
18: Well, one thing, we expect the DOJ to move forward aggressively with the indictment. I think we're just at the beginning stages of this. The superseding indictment, as you pointed out, has a lot more detail and shocking details as to, including buying lumber, buying materials for creating cross burnings. I mean, it's unbelievable
1: KKK
18: stuff.
1: KKK garb.
18: KKK paraphernalia. Mm-hmm. So clearly something's amiss here. So we expect that indictment to move forward. We also thank Congress. We thank Chairman Jordan for the excellent work he's done. And we fully expect those investigations from Congress to continue to expose the lie that is this hate map that does nothing more than smear and demonize ordinary conservatives and Christians.
1: Well, Democrats have been having a hard time fundraising, and it seems like unless they are breaking the law allegedly with foreign donations through Act Blue, or they are making up hate crimes, they can send out emails to say, look at these groups that are so hateful, send us more money. Maybe because they were just making it up. We'll have to see. We'll follow it. Great to see you. Thank you for being here.
18: Thank you, Katie.
1: All right, presidential birthdays will never be the same. We're going to look ahead at Sunday night and the UFC fight on the South Lawn. Singer Lee Greenwood will be here, and he'll be there. We'll talk to him about UFC and other America 250 events next. Plus, the Washington Post is suddenly very concerned about algae in the reflecting pool, but had nothing to say about the dirt and decay before Trump cleaned up D.C. The gloves are coming off right after this.
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38: 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I want to give a special shout out to my wife for her unwavering support and my family back home for always believing in me. 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
39: Hi, I'm Staff Sergeant Polly from the Emergency Management here in Kunsan, part of the CE Red Devil. Woo! I just want to give a shout out to my girls back home, Relena and Maribel, and the rest of my family.
1: To everyone deployed across the world today, thank you for your service. We are grateful for all that you do. Well, the Trump administration and the National Park Service have worked hand in hand to renovate the nation's capital to reflect the beautiful historical stature and respect that it deserves. But of course, with every win for President Trump comes mounds of criticism from the left-wing media. The Lincoln Memorial Reflecting Pool has reopened with a stunning new American flag blue painted bottom that elevates the beauty of this once dark and muddy swamp. But that hasn't stopped the Washington Post from asserting that since algae has appeared already, the renovation was a total waste. But during renovations, water supply lines were sitting dormant for 8 weeks. And as part of the startup process, the residual algae in those hoses, basically, has made its way into the pool, but only temporarily. The reflecting pool underwent a $34 million renovation under President Obama in 2012 and was still riddled with algae. And it was also leaking 16 million gallons of water every single year. This renovation cost $14 million, under budget, more beautiful, and leak-free. Under President Biden, monuments and statues were defaced with graffiti, and the Washington Post, of course, said nothing. Before, Washington, D.C. was a crime-ridden, ugly, embarrassing disaster. And now it's safer, more inviting, as it should be, given the city belongs to all Americans, and a true reflection of the greatest country in the world. This is, of course, the way the nation's capital should be. It's not just the reflecting pool that's seen a major change over the last few weeks. As you can see, the White House is preparing to host UFC Freedom 250 on Sunday, a massive MMA event that will be held on the South Lawn as part of the ongoing America 250 celebrations. It also coincides with Flag Day and President Trump's 80th birthday. Many big names are expected to attend, including country music legend Lee Greenwood. I sat down with him before the big weekend. Take a look. Joining us now, country music star Lee Greenwood. Lee, great to see you. Thank you so much for taking the time to be with us today.
0: Absolutely, Katie. I'm excited. We have a lot going on.
1: I'm excited, too. It's a fun time to be an American, as if every day isn't fun, but especially as we get closer to the 250th anniversary. But on Sunday, which is coming up here shortly, President Trump, of course, is having his big 80th birthday. He's setting a new bar for presidential parties. He has the MMA fight at the White House South Lawn. It's the seventh card in the unprecedented White House and ultimate fighting championship. You're going to be there. What are you expecting, and what can people imagine that will happen on the South Lawn?
0: Well, I'm pretty excited to be there, of course, and we have a reception inside the White House, which will determine what my wife wears
1: yes,
0: if she goes inside and then outside to the fight, which might be a little drizzly rain. We're not sure. Hope not. And by the way, happy birthday to my wife, Kim. We've been married 34 years.
1: Happy
0: tomorrow
1: birthday.
0: Is her birthday. So her birthday is the 13th, the president the 14th. Happy birthday to the president. I'll be there to celebrate that with him. It's going to be an exciting day. I don't think I've ever been to a fight outside in an arena like this, always inside. But for the UFC championship, it's going to be pretty cool. I've seen the arch. It's really, really neat how you can get the White House directly behind it in the picture. It's really, really fabulous.
1: Yeah, and then on the other side, you see the Washington Monument, the Jefferson Memorial, the Potomac River. I mean, it's absolutely spectacular. And at nighttime, you see all of the lights. So it's you can tell that something is certainly happening this weekend. There's been a lot of pearl clutching over this event. Of course, it's unprecedented. This first time UFC match has been played on the White House grounds. But it is the 250th birthday of America that we're celebrated. So what do you say to those who are saying, oh, the president shouldn't be having a UFC fight on the South Lawn. This is a disgrace to the office. What is your message to those people?
0: Well, there's a whole lot of people that like the UFC, first of all. Mm-hmm. And if you look back at the time when we had the terrorist attack, one of the things the terrorists wanted us to do was to change our lifestyle. We love our sports. We absolutely do. Whether it's football, basketball, let's go NBA. I love the Knicks going to take it in four. and then, of course, the fighting, you know, these guys are gladiators. Their skill set is beyond anything that we could do as a man. I mean, I look at these guys as they fight. It's like, oh my gosh, you know, I would never get in the ring with anybody like that. I wouldn't even want to meet him in a bar. but for the president to have the fight right there in front of the White House, it shows that we love our sports. I don't think there's anything wrong with that.
1: Yeah, totally. We have, of course, the UFC fight this weekend, but this is not the only Freedom 250 event that you are going to be participating in. The Great American State Fair, which will take place on the National Mall, which is also part of these celebrations. You're going to be there. You're going to introduce the president with, of course, your famous song, God Bless the USA. What does this mean to you, and why did you decide to come be a part of this amazing event?
0: Well, by invitation to the president, of course. But, of course, I knew I was going to be there regardless. I tour all the time, and the producers of the show had asked me if I would be available for that day. I have my touring show, and they're going to be touring with me all year long. However, this particular event, I'm going to sing with the United States

0: Marine Band, United States Marine Corps, and I will introduce the president at his request.
1: Amazing. Leading up to that and this new event by the president, he originally wasn't expected to be at the Great American Fair, but there are a lot of artists who dropped out of the Freedom 250 concerts that were planned. They said it was because of safety. They said it was divisiveness that they don't want to be involved in. I think it's ridiculous. I think they should show up to celebrate 250 years of the greatest country on the face of the earth. What's your response to those artists who decided to pull out?
0: It's disappointing. I recognize the talent, the artistry, the people that decided not to play or sing. That's fine. But in order to put politics in front of them, that's a mistake.
1: What are your hopes for the next 250 years of America?
0: Well, I hope to wave the flag, and I happen to have one right here, actually.
1: There you go.
0: I'm going in partnership with the Allied Flag Company, and you can get this brand new flag, which is made in America, make no mistake about that. It's nylon, and it's weather resistant. It opens easily in the package. You see it there. Beautiful flag, and we're partnering with Bass Pro Shops. So oddly enough, you can get this flag in a box, which has my picture on the back, and the box itself is kind of cool to have for the anniversary of America.
1: Yeah, of course.
0: Go to any Bass Pro Shop and get it there.
1: Well, I love the American flag and, of course, Bass Pro Shops as well. Lee Greenwood, looking forward to seeing you at the National Mall and enjoy the UFC fight this weekend. Happy birthday to your wife, of course, and I hope she figures out what she's going to wear because I know that's important. Lee Greenwood, thank you for joining us. Happy birthday, Kim.
0: Okay.
1: Have a good one. Well, after the break, Paula Froelich is here with a new scoop on Harry and Meghan. There's always something with them, so we're going to get it from her. Keep it right here on Katie Pavlich Tonight.
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7: Troubling financial news for aging Americans and their families. I'm Mike Vaccaro, News Nation Washington Bureau Chief. New figures from the Bureau of Labor Statistics show a one-year jump in home care prices to the tune of 7.9%. That's almost double the rate of inflation. Nursing home care costs also rising 4.6%, and that's bad news for older Americans and their families. According to AARP, more than half of all Americans over the age of 65 will at some point require continuous care. This comes as Social Security's projected insolvency date was moved up to 2032, and that's a year earlier than previously thought. If action isn't taken to shore up the program, that means monthly payments could be cut by roughly 25%. The reason for the shortfall? Dipping fertility rates mean fewer workers paying into the system, also contributing a decline in net migration and a drop in federal tax revenue in the wake of the 2025 One Big Beautiful Bill Act. That's according to the Social Security Administration. I'm Mike Vaccaro, and this is the News Nation Political Minute.
8: Time magazine just named Prince Harry to its Time 100 sports list, placing him at the top of the leader category for founding the Invictus Games, which is an adaptive sports competition for wounded military veterans. But there is one person who wouldn't be so quick to celebrate the disgraced Duke of Sussex. At the 2023 Invictus Games, a retired Canadian Navy diver and special forces operator named Scott Snow was injured while competing in his first wheelchair rugby match. Snow's medical bills were not covered by the Invictus Games, even though it's a charity meant to help wounded veterans. Prince Harry has yet to apologize to Snow. And joining me now with more is News Nation entertainment reporter Paula Froelich. Paula, you spoke directly with Scott Snow, who was diagnosed with a fractured cervical and lumbar spine, very serious injuries, including a torn quadricep and head trauma. What did he have to say to you?
9: He said he feels abandoned. He said that he was, first of all, he was completely unaware that Invictus had raised 40 million euros and had not even bothered to cover anybody for health insurance. He was said, he was told that in order to play in the games, he had to get travel insurance, which he did. Unfortunately, travel insurance does not cover these type of events. He came home and it's Canada, so his surgery was covered, but the full rehab and everything else was not. He now says he lives in horrific pain. He's had several surgeries. He's going to have another because a screw in his back is coming out. Oh. He also said he's been trying to call Invictus and Prince Harry's office, and they basically ghosted him.
8: So there, have you been able to get in touch with the Invictus Games or, you know, Prince Harry's spokespeople? Because I'm sure he doesn't answer his phone about this. I mean, this seems like a huge scandal.
9: Yeah, shockingly, no. No, I have not. I've been emailing. They usually email me back. On this case, they have not. I think they're probably terrified because he is suing the Canadian government and the armed forces for $2.4 million. And his lawyer told me that it was Scott's decision not to include Invictus in this lawsuit because he didn't want to hurt anyone or anything that helps veterans. And I think he didn't understand the scale of the games. You know, he also didn't understand that the Department of Defense in the United States does the Wounded Warrior Games for $2 million a year. And for some reason, Harry's games cost 40 million euros and only have 513 competitors.
8: Well, I hope that the athletes who are injured get some recourse soon, because that's absolutely terrible, and certainly we'll follow up on that. But there's another story you're also following, has to do with the royal family. Princess Anne, who is the only daughter of Queen Elizabeth and sister to King Charles, believed that Meghan Markle couldn't embrace the traditions and simple rules of the monarchy. Guess, you know, this is the talk of the town that she is saying this kind of thing.
9: Absolutely. She said at a recent party when Meghan's name was brought

0: up, and everyone kind of reared back, and I quote, in disgust. She said that she was incapable of following the rules, felt that she knew better,
1: well,
0: and that when people kind of ignored her by saying, no, no, we like our way, she then retreated back to her own quarters and sequestered herself with Harry and her staff where her way mattered. And then, of course, we saw what happened with all of her staff quitting.
1: Yeah, well, I mean, I think that we've seen that's kind of how she behaves generally. They moved out of the UK. They're now back in California. And there's been, of course, this rift ever since. So, Paula Froelich, great to see you. Thank you for joining us tonight.
0: Thank you. Thank you. Have a great weekend.
1: You too. Well, one man's trash is one man's literal treasure. We'll tell you what happened when someone went dumpster diving outside a gas station. We're coming right back.

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17: Well, how is this for good luck? A man in Ohio accidentally tossed out his winning lottery ticket worth $100,000, made his way to its gas station dumpster, and he didn't cut his losses. He went to the dumpster, and he went dumpster diving, Jesse, and he found it. Yes. I dropped my keys in an apartment dumpster once, and I had to go find them. Unfortunately, it wasn't $100,000, though.
18: No. Can you imagine this guy? He realizes. Can you imagine the panic? This is like one of those questions where they say, how much would it take? How much would I have to pay you to jump into that dumpster? For this guy, it was $100,000. I think it's worth it.
17: Can you imagine if your wife or your husband accidentally threw it away and then you had to go get it? That would make it much worse.
18: It would make it much worse.
17: But yeah. The fact that he found it, A, had a winning ticket, and then B, was able to find it. I mean, I don't know what's next for that guy, but maybe you should play the lottery again.
18: Worth it. Worth it, though. $100,000 to do it. Definitely worth it. Good move
17: by him. Absolutely. Have a great show and have a good weekend. See you later.
18: You too. Good seeing you. Hey, everybody, and welcome to the show. Happy Friday. Happy Disclosure Day. No, I don't mean the new Steven Spielberg movie that just hit theaters, although we'll talk about it. I'm talking about the real Disclosure Day. Today's latest Pentagon drop of the UFO files. It is the third drop by the government so far, arguably the most compelling one yet. I'm going to show you these videos that have people very excited, confused, break it all down, got an all-star UFO panel. Then there's the Palisades fire trial. Have you been following this? The devastating wildfire. The question is, was it a tragic accident or was it a crime? There is a lawyer who is representing thousands of victims going to join us. My understanding, he believes this guy may get off. We'll talk about it. We also have the latest on the Iran peace deal. A lot of back and forth there. Based on what we're hearing now, are we really at the end of the war? Is a potential deal real here? What would it look like? I want to get into that. And there are new reports that a massive El Nino may be about to cause a great white shark, a surge of sharks on the U.S. beaches. So our shark expert, we've had her on before, we're going to bring her back on, what you need to know. But we got to start where I began, UFO drop. Okay, so the government has just released its third batch of files. And honestly, this may be the most intriguing one yet. I don't say that lightly. Among the most talked about cases, look at this, a series of newly released videos from this secret location in the Northeast where federal investigators say these glowing orbs have been appearing since 2021. And we're not talking about a single light that's moving around the sky. No, there is one video that shows a bright orb that appears to split, turning into multiple orbs over the course of just a few minutes. There's another that shows two reddish objects hovering motionless side by side before disappearing. The FBI actually visited the site, saw the phenomenon themselves. According to the files, investigators even documented reports of GPS disruptions, electronic malfunctions, spikes in gamma radiation during some of these events. And then there's this other case, a Western U.S. incident where government investigators described what they called orbs launching other orbs. According to the files, a glowing object appeared to release smaller objects mid-flight, moving in different directions against the expected flight patterns, leaving investigators absolutely baffled. And there's this, too, from the 1970s, a surprising comment that's buried in this newly released NASA audio. It's during a debrief after the mission. There's an official who's heard mentioning an alien star base, seemingly on the dark side of the moon. Kind of hard to tell if he was making an offhand comment, speculated, making a joke, but you be the judge. Take a listen.
5: It correlates pretty well with the laser data, which shows a great big hole here in the backside of the moon around Fendigraph, and that's where we get our big hole, but I can't see any scientific justification for connecting the two results.
6: I will add, they remind you of the gamma ray.
5: Yes, that's
6: secondary
5: true.
6: Secondary peak is also in Fendigraph. I don't know what it means.
5: It could be an alien star base or something, yeah. Anyway, the next slide shows the front side of the moon.
18: Alien starbase, why not? How does this compare to what we saw in the other file dumps, right? The first drop felt kind of like an opening statement, historical files, old reports, military footage, super hot orb chased by U.S. military aircraft. The second one gave us more videos, firsthand testimony, reports from military personnel who said that they were left virtually speechless after strange encounters. But here's the thing, for many UFO believers, this third drop still

0: doesn't include what they actually want. Whistleblower David Grush, lawmakers like Anna Paulina Luna, Tim Burchett, they say the government is still withholding the big stuff. The alleged crash retrieval programs, claims of non-human bodies, special access programs they say exist outside the normal congressional oversight. They're also demanding immunity for more whistleblowers to come forward. The government continues to say it's found no verified evidence of extraterrestrial technology. So is this real transparency? Is it a distraction from everything else that's happening in Washington? Is this the greatest movie marketing campaign of all time? I want to bring in our all-star UFO panel to break it down. Avi Loeb, astrophysicist, Harvard professor, one of the world's leading voices on the scientific search for extraterrestrial life. Jordan Flowers, the executive director of the Disclosure Foundation, an organization advocating for greater government transparency on UAPs. And Sarah Gamm is a former intelligence analyst with a background in physics, who is part of the Department of Defense's UAP Task Force. Great to have you all here. Sarah, I just mentioned it. You were an analyst there. How do the files, how do what we saw today compare to what you've seen? I mean, are we getting the whole picture?
1: No, definitely not yet. The whole picture is far from being released, but I think it's a good progress on chipping away a little bit more.
0: Okay, but just let me follow up on that. What do you make of this? I mean, the idea that you're seeing the orbs, and I'm going to come to you also, but you see the orbs, and then these reports of GPS disruption and the gamma radiation, how should we be thinking about that?
1: I think it's amazing what has been released, and that is also what we've been hearing for a long time now. Right. I know on the task force days, there was a lot of reports of power outages at places, at military bases and elsewhere across the world. So none of this is a surprise to me, and I will remain hopeful that we will get more and more data.
0: Avi, this is a big day for you. Not only the release, you also saw Disclosure Day. It's almost like your birthday, but you got to tell me, you're looking at these objects, the orbs. I don't know what to make of it. Do you have an answer?
2: Well, I must say, I just saw indeed the movie that Steven Spielberg made up out of his artistic taste and imagination. But reality is far more imaginative than scriptwriters in Hollywood. And what we read in the release today is quite intriguing. And my main concern, frankly, is that perhaps we're dealing with very sophisticated Chinese drones that are being deposited throughout the U.S. and we just don't recognize that. And I think that should be a very serious concern within the intelligence agencies.
0: But Avi, what makes you say that? What's about the way they're moving and separating? Why do you think it could be a Chinese drone?
2: Well, we are looking at orbs, and the simplest interpretation is that there might be drones that are, for example, releasing baby drones out of them, smaller ones. I'm not sure how feasible that is. Now, the All Domain Anomaly Resolution Office, led by John Koslowski, looked into the report from 2023, and in fact, analyzed it in great detail, and he wrote a full memo about it in this release from a week ago, from the 5th of June, and he says that 40% of the phenomena cannot be explained based on what they know, based on technologies the U.S. possesses, yeah, and the technologies that foreign adversaries possess. So I must say it's very puzzling. The best way forward would be to get more data and figure it out. I mean, it's like a detective story.
0: Right. It definitely is. Jordan, this is the part that I took away from the whole day. The FBI reaction, right? It's not just accounts of, hey, we heard these reports, interesting. You got FBI agents saying, are you seeing this? Their own, and that's the goes to the larger part where people believe that this is a cover-up, people believe that the government knows exactly what it is. If the FBI seemingly doesn't know what this is, what do you make of that?
3: That's exactly right. The FBI, and this is important for your audience to understand as well, not only are senior members of Congress taking this issue extremely seriously, the FBI is actively investigating several different aspects of this phenomena, from potential criminal activity involved in treatment of whistleblowers to the incursions against our sensitive military airspace. So the FBI is involved, and I have been told on Capitol Hill that the briefing that the FBI has been providing to members of Congress about this topic has been, quote, the hottest ticket in town, and more members have been receiving that, and I think that's one of the reasons why this topic has escalated rapidly from maybe a top 10 issue to truly a top 3 issue in this administration.
0: Jordan, just to stay with you for a second, how does this fit into the disclosures we've seen so far? And I think I'm just going to keep using the word disclosure because I like it, and also it's Disclosure Day. But how does this fit into the overall disclosures, the file dumps that we've seen? And I got to tell you, I'm actually impressed by the level of transparency by what we're seeing in these documents and these videos. But where do you see it?
3: I'm impressed, too. It's a step in the right direction. With some of our prior conversations, we have talked about how there wasn't analysis that came along with some of these releases. Dr. Loeb made a great point about there was a memo included in this release from Dr. Kozlowski, the director of Aero, that actually provided analysis. So that feedback is being heard and apparently satisfied. Dr. Loeb issued a write-up, which I thought was great, from his website. And then we have the members of Congress having a press conference today that you showed pictures from. I was at that press conference. I was standing behind David Grush and Representatives Burchett and Luna. And I tell you what, they are absolutely pushing for greater transparency. And as Sarah said, we haven't seen the last of it. There is significantly more data to be released. And a lot of things that could be released are things that the task force worked on.
0: Sarah, let me go back to you for a second. How well does the government run? How much are they investigating this? I talk about the files being obtained from CIA, FBI, DOD. What do you think is going on behind the scenes in terms of an investigation to find out what this is?
1: Yeah, I can validate for certainty that there's a lot of research that goes on behind the scenes. So when I was on the task force, we would do anything and everything. We would reach out to the drone operators, like if it was an MQ-9, to get what the emotions were like there whenever they first saw it, how hard it was to reacquire, investigate weather data. I mean, you name it. We would research bird migration patterns over whatever spot it was in the world. So there is a lot of research that does go on behind the scenes. And I know a lot of people don't always agree with how Aero operates, but I can say that there's some really good analysts that are working under Aero right now, and they are doing, I'd say, be above and beyond what the task force did, because that's their full-time job. Like when I was on the task force, I supported it from NGA, so I wasn't on the official, like, senior level panel, but there was, it was volunteer basis. So these people are, that this is their full-time job. Yep. And so they take it very seriously. And I give them kudos for what they're still doing now for the research that goes on.
0: Avi, you get the final word. We have about 45 seconds. What do you make of that Starbase audio?
2: Oh, I think we can pretty much ignore that, because it was a side comment that is not indicative of something real. We actually, Artemis 2 flew over the far side of the moon, and there wasn't anything unusual over there. So I think most importantly, if you are down to earth in your thinking and you're trying to be as realistic as possible, and that's what the intelligence agencies are supposed to do, you have to be intrigued by this, because you're not doing your job. There are objects over sensitive sites within the U.S. that are potential threats to national security. We have to figure it out. There needs to be more funds allocated to the research. And, at the end of the day, if it's human-made, we have to protect the U.S. against that.
0: And I hope it's the proper funding. But look, with the more interest in this, that's probably what you might see. Avi Loeb, Jordan Flower, Sarah Gamm, thank you so much for coming on. Really, really appreciate it. Now, I want to switch gears. I want to talk about something that I mentioned before. I want to turn to the Palisades fire trial, okay? This is where federal prosecutors claim that an obsession with fire, this resentment against the wealthy, allegedly drove 30-year-old Jonathan Reindernecht to start one of the most destructive disasters in Los Angeles history. 12 were killed. Over 6,000 structures were destroyed when this fire erupted in one of LA's wealthiest neighborhoods on January 7th of last year. But prosecutors claim the fire actually started 6 days earlier, when Reindernecht allegedly started what came to be known as the Lachman Fire in the early hours of January 1st. Authorities say that that blaze burned underground for days before flaring back up into the Palisades Fire. And he has been accused of 3 federal charges, including destruction of property by means of fire, arson affecting property used in interstate commerce, and timber set afire. If convicted, he could face 45 years in prison. Now, so far, prosecutors have presented text messages that allegedly show he was angry at being jilted for a New Year's Eve date, which led to him allegedly starting the blaze using a green lighter that the cops say they later found in his car. Surveillance video allegedly showing him at the scene after the fire began. But the defense, which has long contended that there's no physical evidence linking their client to the crime, they came back. They said that it merely shows, or they may say that he merely saw the fire, called 911 to report it, that the phone records show he called the emergency line at least 16 times. Prosecutors also apparently called ATF Special Agent Michael Montevidoni to the stand, who testified that the defendant's online activity grew increasingly angry in the months leading up to the fire, allegedly asking ChatGPT to create images depicting destruction and class inequality. But defense attorney Steve Haney again countered, getting the agent to admit that in spite of the angry messages about class, his client never asked ChatGPT for advice on how to start a fire. Trial's expected to go on for at least another week, but this isn't, by the way, the only legal action on the fire working its way through the courts. Palisades fire victims have filed a massive lawsuit against the state of California, the city of LA, a slew of other entities for allowing the 8-acre Lachman fire to explode into one of the worst disasters in the state's history. And LA Mayor Karen Bass, whose handling of the fire has been blasted by homeowners, she saw this lawsuit take a personal turn today. Why? Because her own brother has joined the lawsuit, alleging experienced injuries, emotional distress when the fire burned down their home. So you got 2 big cases to talk about, and thankfully, our next guest knows them both inside and out, okay? Roger Bailey is the lead trial attorney and partner at Foley, Bezek, Bailey, and Curtis LLP, represents the more than 3,000 victims of the Palisades fire in that lawsuit. Thank you so much for taking the time. So, correct me if I'm wrong, you don't think this is a slam dunk case against Reindernecht?
4: Well, I'll tell you, I attended the criminal trial this week, and having seen what I saw, I think the government has a real uphill battle. You'll remember that the federal government charged the defendant with committing arson, and that arson resulted in the entire Palisades community burning down. But what people didn't understand is that there were actually 2 separate fires, one on January 1 that burned only 8 acres of brush. And then 6 days later, you had embers rekindling and starting a second fire called the Palisades Fire. And that's what burned down the Palisades and portions of Malibu. And the government's trying to connect those 2 separate fires as one fire. And I'll tell you, yesterday it came out in cross-exam that the ATF interviewed more than 12 people who saw smoke coming up from the hills in those 6 days, took video of smoke coming up from the hills in the 6 days. That's the time when the state of California, who owns that land, should have been up there making sure there weren't embers smoldering. They didn't do it. And because they didn't do it, we had the Palisades fire. So I don't think they're going to get a conviction here.
0: Just to be clear, if they prove that he started the one fire, that even if they can prove that, you're saying it won't necessarily mean that he should be convicted. I mean, and correct me if I'm understanding, because the way that I'm seeing it, they say they have cell phones, the cell phone technology that puts him in the area of where the fire is. They have the car that can place him in the area of the fire. They have the ChatGPT alleged searches, surveillance. If they say, hey, this guy started a fire, that's still not the end of the case.
4: Well, not at all. Remember, it's the federal government that brought these charges. And the Lachman fire, that 8-acre small brush fire that burned no homes and killed no people, isn't on federal land. And frankly, the federal court wouldn't have jurisdiction over this entire case if it's just the Lockman fire. So they need, the government needs to get a conviction that extends into that second fire called the Palisades fire. And the evidence that they have, even on the Lockman fire, remember, there were reports, over 30 reports of fireworks on New Year's Eve. The LAFD's initial conclusion was that the Lockman fire was started by fireworks. It wasn't for 10 months that the ATF came out and said, oh, we actually think it's an arsonist. So I think the government has some real big problems here.
0: Yeah, and it's interesting because they also really

0: Like, you know, he had this anger towards the wealthy. He spoke highly of Luigi Mangione, but that might not be it. So I want to ask you about the lawsuit that you've been working on. How would this verdict affect the lawsuit, if at all?
1: Well, the overlap between the two cases is, you know, our case against the state of California and the city of Los Angeles is focused on those 6 days between the Lockman fire on January 1 and the Palisades fire on January 7th. Those 6 days is the focus of our case. And interestingly, those 6 days are what the government in the arson trial wants the jury to sort of ignore. They're just treating this as one big fire that was burning undetected underground. But our evidence, when it came out, showed that over those 6 days, we had state park employees who saw smoke coming out of the ground. We had hikers seeing smoke coming out of the ground. 911 calls reporting smoke. So the overlap between these two cases is those 6 days. We say it's the government's fault for not making sure those embers were extinguished. The federal government in the arson trial says it's all one big fire. This guy started the one on January 1. It's his fault.
0: It's interesting. We have about 30 seconds left. How important is this lawsuit? Like, when you think about how important is their success for your clients?
1: Well, 6,000 homes were destroyed. More than 12 people died. We just can't have this happen again. Right. If anything comes of this lawsuit, we want it to be that the government does better. There's no excuse for the failures that we saw here. Government needs to do better. People deserve better.
0: Roger Bailey, thank you so much for coming on. Really appreciate it.
1: My pleasure, Jesse.
0: We got a special note tonight across the country. Nexstar Media Group, News Nation employees, they mark the company's 30th anniversary with the Day of Service, helping their communities. Some projects focused on veterans, painting murals to honor those who have served. Others bought meals and supplies to seniors. Our company's founder, Perry Sook, also took part.
2: 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So that's how Founders Day started 10 years ago. And as we celebrate our 30th anniversary as a company next week, this is how we celebrate, by giving back.
0: It's great. It's great. Happy Founders Day, everybody. Coming up, so with President Donald Trump's 80th birthday happening this weekend, there's never been any doubt that it would be a busy one for the president. The UFC octagon ready to go at the White House. But could we also see a peace deal with Iran this weekend as well? A lot to talk about next.
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9: With the president's 80th birthday coming up on Sunday, this weekend was always going to be a big one. And the stage is already set for this massive UFC fight on White House grounds that's expected to draw thousands. It's being billed as part of the America's 250th celebration, even though America's actual birthday is still weeks away. And of course, today, the World Cup is back in the United States for the first time in 32 years, something Trump was central to making happen in his first term. So he's got to be feeling good about that, too. But beyond sports, it's the news coming out of the Middle East, coming out of Pakistan, who's been a key mediator in a U.S.-Iran peace deal. That could make this weekend even more important because Pakistan has said that, quote, final agreed upon text of a deal has been reached. But what's in that deal? Can it stand considering only hours after those remarks, U.S. forces apparently shot down multiple Iranian drones that were heading toward the Strait of Hormuz? Could it really come together this weekend, right before President Trump heads to the French Alps to attend the 2026 G7 summit? Who better to ask? The News Nation White House correspondent Libby Dean, live from Washington, D.C. Libby, always good to see you. I got to start with Iran here. What can you tell us about this deal? Because the president said today that there were some alleged leaked details that have nothing to do with the actual terms. He said in a Truth Social post that the Iranian regime are dishonorable. What do we know about what's going on there?
10: Yeah, and that's why we're listening to these senior administration officials within the Trump administration who did lay out what the terms are, at least from the U.S. perspective at this point. That's what we're taking as far as what is actually in this deal and what it is actually opening the Strait of Hormuz, ending that blockade, also dismantling Iran's nuclear program, destroying and also removing Iran's enriched uranium stockpile. That is just a few of the points within this deal and the more broader points. And also one point of it, Jesse, is it really kickstarts this 60-day period for more talks, more technical talks about how you go and get that enriched uranium. The senior administration official was laying out, obviously, what we knew, that this is not some simple task that the U.S. can undertake, especially if they're going to destroy it and remove it. So I think that there's a long path ahead, but this was the optimism that we have seen out of the White House, at least heading into the weekend, Jesse.
9: Yeah, and there's also a question if there's going to be a meeting of the minds and frozen funds and war reparations in Israel, Lebanon. This military action that I talked about near the Strait of Hormuz, what exactly happened? How could that impact this whole deal?
10: Yeah, so the U.S. shot down Iranian drones attempting to hit ships in the Strait of Hormuz, and that is according to United States Central Command. There's been a lot of fire that we've been talking about during the ceasefire. Actually, every night this week, Jesse, we've been talking about this. It all started back on Monday with the Iranians, according to the president, hitting that U.S. helicopter, and then the exchanging of fire that we've seen. But the reason that tonight's exchanging of fire is noteworthy is because of where these negotiations stand and the fact that both sides were saying how close they are to a deal. Yet, we're still seeing some kind of fire during what should be a ceasefire and negotiations, Jesse.
9: And it raises a question about the timeline, right, Libby? I mean, yesterday the president said that the U.S. and Iran could come to terms to end this war this weekend. Is that realistic?
10: Yeah, I mean, the president himself, Jesse, has said that he believes the war is over. He said that before the signing of this deal. As far as if it's realistic for that to happen, the president has floated multiple times heading into weekends that this deal was on the precipice. And the senior administration official today who was speaking said that in the next few days this could come together. They're about 85% there. There's still, of course, that 15% that is the big question because we've heard this before. We've heard administration officials say that they're close to a deal. We've heard the president say they're close to a deal and that not come to fruition, Jesse.
9: Okay. So, I mean, this feels kind of different when you're hearing this conversation from not only Pakistan, Iranian's foreign minister says that they're close. You put that to the side. I want to talk about the president's birthday, 80th birthday. What can we expect? I'm reading motocross rider Travis Pastrana may be performing a backflip. What can we expect?
10: I have no idea about that, Jesse, but I do know there will be Trump administration officials there. The president will obviously be there for his big birthday bash. But I know that also, including this motorbike show that you just talked about, they could also have a weather show as well. We could see rain, potentially some bad weather. And there is going to be thousands of people on the South Lawn. You've got 120,000 people expected on the Ellipse as well. So I think that's going to be a big concern. Heading into this weekend, along with this potential motorbike that's going to be on the South Lawn.
9: Apparently. well, if it rains, I don't know what they're going to do. Just go and watch like Friends and Neighbors. I don't know. Is that the plan? If it all rains,
10: the executive producer had actually said that the plan is to stay on air. Haven't really outlined. The administration hasn't outlined what the plan is.
9: All right.
10: But I mean, there's thousands of people. We actually saw something similar happen tonight. There was that press conference in front of the Lincoln Memorial where all the fighters were coming out.
9: Right.
10: And they basically just delayed it and the show went on. So we could see something like that happen on Sunday.
9: Surreal.
10: As well.
9: Surreal. We'll cover it here on News Nation.
10: The president has to leave for the G7.
9: Yeah, and that's right. That's right. Yeah. All right, Libby. My gosh. Busy weekend. Thanks so much.
10: Thanks, Jesse.
9: All right, coming up, is it going to be Knicks in 5? Is that what we're going to see? Can the Spurs survive to play another day? We got a preview of Saturday's NBA Finals Game 5, plus a look at the World Cup. Team USA, big sports too. That's next.
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9: Tonight, we may be on the eve of an NBA Finals finale, potentially history in the making. The New York Knicks can clinch their first title in 53 years if they win Saturday's Game 5. And fans, they are still riding this wave of excitement from Wednesday's record-breaking 29-point comeback at Madison Square Garden. We covered it live here. And it looks like many of them are going to be in San Antonio on Saturday because data from secondary ticket sites, TickPick, and Game Time show 45 to 54% of tickets purchased for Game 5 were by people in New York and New Jersey. So as far as fans from Texas, TickPick said those fans accounted for just 12% of ticket prices. All right, that's pretty, or purchases. But as the NBA season nears its conclusion, you know what else is happening? The world's biggest sporting event has only just begun. This year, American soil. That's right, the U.S. is sharing FIFA World Cup hosting duties with Mexico and Canada. The 2026 tournament is the largest ever with 48 teams in the field. Fans of the Stars and Stripes are hoping their team are going to be the last one standing. They got the 13th best odds of doing so. This is according to BetMGM. The U.S. men's best ever finish was third in 1930. That was the first ever World Cup. The U.S. just won, by the way, their opening match 4-1 against Paraguay. And if America makes it to the finals, they're going to play at MetLife Stadium in New Jersey. That's where we find WPIX sports anchor, co-host of New York Nightcap, Simone Eli, my buddy. Hey, Simone, good to see you. So let's talk about tomorrow. The Knicks, they have a habit of mounting a comeback, 29 points down. You know, it was amazing to see what happened here. What do they have to do tomorrow to seal it?
0: Yeah, Jesse, as incredible as it was to watch that comeback, 29 points, the biggest comeback in finals history, nobody wants that again. Mike Brown said very quickly after that game, we have to refocus, get over the emotional high and all of the exhaustion that it took to come back from that huge deficit at Madison Square Garden 48 hours ago. Focus on game five, go on the road and get it done. It's a quick turnaround, no question about that. But from the emotional standpoint, the physical standpoint that it took to come back from the deficit, this team needs to get out hot early. Do not get down. Do not let the Spurs antics that we've seen so far from Wemby and others get in the heads of these players. Focus on the task at hand, win in five, and come back with the championship, Jesse.
9: Yeah, you mentioned it. They got to try to figure out a way to shut Wembanyama down. What about the Spurs? What do they got to do?
0: Yeah, the Spurs, kind of same goes. Here's the thing. It's not like the Spurs got to the finals because of luck. They got here because they're talented, and not just Victor Wembanyama, but they're very, very deep. Unfortunately, they just unfortunately, if you're a San Antonio fan, I should say, for them, they have not shared the basketball in a way that has contributed to their success. We saw them hit the three incredibly in that first half of game four a couple of days ago, but then went completely cold from outside. They were shooting too early in the clock count. They just need to stay within themselves in these possessions. Nobody, of course, in the New York area is cheering for the Spurs, but San Antonio going to look to bounce back in a big way. They're going to have to do it in front of a crowd that is going to be Knicks heavy in San Antonio.
9: Let's talk about that, because you would think, you know, playing home ground advantage, they get the excitement. Yep. You have this wave of orange and blue in the stands. I don't know if Chalamet and Ben Stiller are going to be there, but doesn't that have an impact on the team?
0: Oh, of course it does. Absolutely. And look no further than the last two series that the Knicks have played. Of course, in Philly two series ago, and then in Cleveland, we saw a huge fan base of New York taking their entire fan base on the road. Right. They swept both of those series. Of course, they're not going to sweep the finals because right now it's 3-1. But when they've gone on the road and these fans have traveled, all you're hearing is let's go Knicks, completely taking over the entire arena. It's hard for an opponent. It's almost embarrassing to a sense. So can the Knicks or can the Spurs get out early and try to set the tone in this game on their home court? We'll find out pretty soon.
9: All right, World Cup time. How far do you think the U.S. team's going to go?
0: Yeah. We're going to see, hey, a good start, right? 4-1, the win over Paraguay. But we cannot wait, of course, tomorrow right here at MetLife Stadium. But for the next 5 weeks, it'll be known as New York, New Jersey Stadium for the FIFA World Cup. But, I mean, I think the United States, of course, has decent odds, no question about that. But you got to think about all of the teams, including Brazil, who's going to take the stage tomorrow against Morocco right here in New York. They have a record 5 wins, World Cup wins in their history. So a lot of countries with a lot on the line. You think about Portugal and a lot of countries that are trying to kind of give that last hurrah for some of their best players. It's going to be a lot of fun, a very busy time in the city, Jesse. But listen, we're going to make you a sports genius by the end of all of this, for sure.
9: Good luck. Good luck. I'm learning from you. You're a good teacher. Although I will tell you, it's interesting with the World Cup being here, it has this renewed interest in football, right? In a way that I don't think a lot of people have seen. So it's a great thing for the sport. It's a great thing to have all these different sporting competitions happening at the same time. It's a good break from everything else happening in the world. Simone Eli, my buddy, we'll see what happens Saturday. Good seeing you.
0: Can't wait. Can't wait. Thanks, Jesse.
9: All right, up next, just when you thought it was safe to go back into the water. Yep, I said it. So we have a serious warning for anyone going to the beach this summer. Scientists say there could be a surge of sharks on both U.S. coasts. We're going to talk to one of our favorite shark experts, see what's going on. That's next.
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9: Okay, so you got to hear this. Godzilla, El Nino, and great white sharks. Those are two things you don't want to hear when you're planning your summer trip to the beach. But scientists are sending these warnings from coast to coast about a possible surge in sharks this summer. So to give you an idea, on the West Coast off Southern California, the expected shark invasion is due to a weather pattern known as Godzilla, El Nino. And then you go to the East Coast off South Florida, and there's this really gross brown seaweed. It's called sargassum. It could attract more sharks. We're going to get to that a little bit more in a minute. But first, going back here, I want to talk about this Godzilla or Super El Nino. So NOAA forecasters have now confirmed the formation of El Nino, which is basically warmer than average ocean temperatures in parts of the Pacific. And they warn that this year could intensify to historic levels, which is where the Godzilla part comes in. So what does that have to do with the sharks? Well, now I'm going to do a little math for you to make sense of it. So scientists say El Nino, right, brings warmer winter weather. Then you add the

0: is oxygen availability, productivity, everything like that. So juveniles can expand their habitat further
1: You mean
0: north.
1: baby sharks?
0: Baby shark.
1: Because if I'm correct, the baby sharks, they really don't like the ocean temperatures that are too high, right? And explain why that is and how much that is a concern for all of us.
0: Yeah, so the baby sharks, they're just like the older sharks. They are cold-blooded. They're more sensitive to those temperature changes. They all the species have their threshold where they are they like it best. But juvenile sharks, they have less energy storage. They get physiologically stressed with high or low temperatures. And they're just smaller in general, so they're more sensitive to those temperature changes.
1: And I'm glad you use the term juvenile sharks as opposed to baby sharks, because the way that I make it sound, it's like, oh, they're baby sharks. No, you're like, juvenile sharks, quite serious. South Florida, sargassum, this threat of sargassum, this brown seaweed, are you expecting to see a lot of this summer? What does it attract the sharks?
0: We're getting hammered with sargassum. There's so much sargassum. We're at like 29 million tons of sargassum throughout the Western Pacific, through the Caribbean, into the Gulf of Mexico. And the cool thing about sargassum, just like we were saying with the sharks, physics dictates the chemistry and then it dictates the biology. And with sargassum, you can literally see the ocean currents by where the sargassum ends up. And here where I am in Tampa, Florida, we're not getting any, but it's hammering Miami. But yes, these sargassum mats, they're basically like ecosystems. They can attract bait fish that can attract sharks. Now, is the problem for the public? I mean, when these mats are out in the ocean and they're attracting sharks, it's just productivity. It's the circle of life. But when the sargassum comes on shore causing problems, it tends to cause hypoxia. It suffocates the life underneath it.
1: Oh,
0: That's not
1: wow.
0: something sharks are really attracted to. So I wouldn't be too worried about
1: Okay.
0: having shark interactions at the beach because of sargassum.
1: What about goblin sharks? My producer even had to tell me about these. What are goblin sharks? Where are they?
0: They're probably the coolest sharks in the world. They live hundreds to thousands of feet below the surface, where it's super dark, okay? So they're pink, but they're pink because they're translucent. You can actually see their blood. They have this snout that can sense electromagnetic forces. So they sense their food because it's really dark down there. They can't see anything. And then they have this jaw that extends. So they're really slow, but their jaw, how it extends out and gets their prey, is faster than any shark on earth.
1: Listen, more power to you. You say it's awesome. It sounds like the most terrifying thing I think I've ever heard. Listen, thank you for explaining it. It's very important. People need to know before they go out for the summer. Dr. Tracy Fenara, thank you so much for taking the time. Really appreciate it.
0: Thanks for having me.
1: So Steven Spielberg was in the middle of promoting his brand new sci-fi movie, right, Disclosure Day, when he was asked a question about one of his most beloved films, a question fans have been waiting, what, 44 years to have answered? His answer, pretty shocking. My two cents on all that when we come back.
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2: 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Just Shoot Me. 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
5: Troubling financial news for aging Americans and their families. I'm Mike Vaccaro, News Nation Washington Bureau Chief. New figures from the Bureau of Labor Statistics show a one-year jump in home care prices to the tune of 7.9%. That's almost double the rate of inflation. Nursing home care costs also rising 4.6%, and that's bad news for older Americans and their families. According to AARP, more than half of all Americans over the age of 65 will at some point require continuous care. This comes as Social Security's projected insolvency date was moved up to 2032, and that's a year earlier than previously thought. If action isn't taken to shore up the program, that means monthly payments could be cut by roughly 25%. The reason for the shortfall? Dipping fertility rates mean fewer workers paying into the system. also contributing

a decline in net migration, and a drop in federal tax revenue in the wake of the 2025 One Big Beautiful Bill Act. That's according to the Social Security Administration. I'm Mike Vaccara, and this is the News Nation Political Minute.

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8: 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To the hopes of a boy. To his dreams of playing soccer. To the hands of a surgeon. The long recovery. Until one day. The joy of finally being part of the team. Where does your generosity go? Wherever Mercy does.
9: If you ever got the chance to sit down with Steven Spielberg, what would you ask him? Well, one podcaster, Josh Horowitz with Happy, Sad, Confused podcast, got the chance while Steven Spielberg was promoting his new sci-fi film, Disclosure Day. Asked the one question that generations of movie fans have been wondering ever since E.T. flew home back in 1982. Take a look.
10: Did Elliot ever see E.T. again?
11: No, never saw him again. But he did dream about him. So there was a psychic link between the two of them. Mm. If you notice that E.T. touched Elliot right here and said, I'll be right here.
9: I'm just going to say it. I kind of wish he didn't answer that. Like, the little kid in me is like, not okay about that. But also, I don't even think that's true. Back in 2019, Xfinity aired a holiday commercial where actor Henry Thomas returns as a grown-up Elliot as E.T. comes back to Earth and meets his family.
12: Elliot.

0: my son, my family.
1: Lies! Stephen, you lie! Don't tell me you didn't remember that. You actually approved and consulted on that ad, which brings me my 2 cents. Honestly, I really don't have 2 cents about it. I just thought it was hilarious. But hey, I love that Steven Spielberg, unlike other directors or actors, when asked substantive story questions about their movies, are like, oh, I don't know, it's up to the viewer. No, he said it like it is. And it emphasized, by the way, how big a deal it is that he has Disclosure Day coming out right now. Another Steven Spielberg alien pick, as we're all fascinated and talking about this subject. Is this movie going to have us wondering questions for years to come? We'll see. Disclosure Day, open in theaters today. Go check it out. I will see you on Monday. Go Knicks. Cuomo's next. Have a great weekend, everybody.
2: Chris Cuomo here. At long last, today is Disclosure Day in more ways than one. First of all, what you're looking at right now, Spielberg's bookend to his 1977 classic Close Encounters of the Third Kind. The premise is that the government, it turns out, has known about alien life for decades and kept it secret from us for their own benefit. Something more than 8 in 10 of us believe is true, by the way. Did you know that? And there are 2 good reasons for that. 1, no one trusts the government anymore, apparently, and I hate that, especially with what this administration has done to hurt trust. 2, we heard from Pentagon whistleblowers like David Grush and Lou Elizondo that the government does know a lot more about UFOs than they tell us. Just this week, Grush revealed the depths to what he says the government knows about alien life.
3: I certainly don't have the compendium. It's a continuum from corporeal, bipedal type life to, you know, what I would consider is like sentient plasmoid life. But there are several that the U.S. government is aware of.
2: Corporeal means it has a body. Bipedal meaning it walks on 2 legs. Plasmoid, sentient, is like some kind of mix of mechanical but with some kind of mentality. So, using the UFO vernacular, which is part of the movie title, Close Encounter of the Third Kind, which I never knew what it meant until now. The Close Encounter of the First Kind is where you observe something, I think, at a distance of like 500 feet. Let me make sure I'm getting it right. Yes. Close Encounter of the Second Kind is a UFO sighting accompanied by physical effects, like damage to vegetation or property, interference with electrical equipment. And then there is a Close Encounter of the Third Kind, which is a sighting in which an intelligent being associated with the UFO is observed. That's what Grush is talking about. Now, this, to me, sounds wild and something I thought the government would immediately dismiss, especially an administration that has something to say about just about everything, right? And yet, not only did they not shoot it down, the U.S. government released what appears to be evidence proving that Grush is telling us the truth. They had a disclosure day of their own, declassifying multiple videos today given to the FBI by different eyewitnesses of plasma orbs. What are they? These things that you see that fly in like ways that are totally unexplainable, pulsating, changing shape, splitting in two, all seen within 25 miles of each other. And yet the United States government, with all its resources and manpower, does not know for sure what they are, and they're telling us that publicly, finally. Because after lying to us about Iran, the economy, Epstein, and countless other things, it's good to see this administration be transparent on something. What I don't understand is why can't it be transparent on everything? You know, at least what they promised. That's what bothers so much about Epstein. They did something that other administrations had not done. They said that this was going to be a cause. And they got a lot of votes on that promise, the Trump and co. And now we know that this administration has spent more time and energy concealing than revealing. The Vice President of the United States, J.D. Vance, reportedly led an effort to cover up Trump allegations in the files in a series of Situation Room meetings. There's even this crazy suggestion that he thought they should have Tucker Carlson interview Ghislaine Maxwell. Yeah, that would have done a lot to bring the country some kind of clarity. where she would say Trump had done nothing wrong. There were even internal considerations to pardon her. Can you believe that? We deserve more and we deserve better. And it better happen before this administration has a close encounter with the midterm kind, because voters will make them wish

0: They had done what they promised. Now, today, though, you got to call it fair. They did take another step towards disclosure, okay, with UAPs, nothing with Epstein. They put out more of these videos that help us understand that there's a lot that we don't understand. Investigative journalist Jeremy Corbell has spent years releasing UFO videos that were leaked to him by people working for the government. Corbell has a new documentary, Sleeping Dog, that has been described as a real-life disclosure day. Here's a taste.
1: Corbell is an investigative journalist who helped obtain and release the DOD footage of UFOs.
2: I'm afraid he's going to die.
3: Years ago, I went searching for the truth about UFOs. And I found it.
4: If I die, this story comes out.
5: When things are going really bad, and there's been periods of real bad ups and downs, is that the best you got?
0: So, what does Jeremy Corbell think about what was disclosed and what we need to know? And the director of his film is with him also, Michael Lazovsky. It's good to have you both. Mike, nice to meet you. Jay,
6: meet you.
0: Always a pleasure. So the Grush thing, Jeremy, was a really wild moment for me because he was surrounded by members of Congress. And what was weird was a member of Congress is like, look, it's not about little green men. It's about. And then Grush gets up and says, no, it's about little green men. No, it is. Actually, they do have. And none of them seem to say anything. And the government did not rebut the presumption. What does that mean to you?
7: Yeah, I saw that that shocked you. In fact, my mom saw that that shocked you and sent me your video saying, but you've told him a number of times. You know, the issue that I thought you really brought up that was interesting is no denials, zero denials. So you have somebody like David Grush coming up and saying that, zero denials.
0: Yeah, I thought that was really interesting. Mike, when you were trying to figure out the narrative arc, was it just that you found Jeremy to be such like an interesting character, which he is, on such a journey? Or is there something that you wanted to weave together? Because when I watch it, I find it to be very multi-thematic. I was happy just to see my buddy Jeremy getting celebrated. But it seems like you have a few different stories you want to tell.
6: Yeah, I mean, I'm also the producer on Weaponized, so that was really my into this subject. But for me, I saw that, you know, on Weaponized, we release footage, we have whistleblowers that come on that have testified to Congress, and I saw that people were really only seeing the tip of the iceberg. There's a lot more that Jeremy and George go through on a daily basis, interactions with intel agencies, the threats, the toll that it takes on themselves and their families for whistleblowers and journalists alike that are trying to report on the subject. So that was a story that I was trying to tell with Sleeping Dog.
0: So the first thing Grush says, and by the way, I've been talking to this guy for years. I still don't know how to say his last name, Jeremy. I don't know if it's Grush or Grush. How am I supposed to pronounce it?
7: I think both work. I call him Grush. Other people, it's either one works. He'll respond to either.
0: So he says corporeal bipedal. Yeah. So that means something with a body that walks around on two legs. That means what I think it means, right?
7: Yeah. So David Grush is saying that there are aliens, but he calls them non-human intelligence because they want to leave the window open for what we don't know, right? So biologics was another term. But yes, he is saying exactly what you think he's saying, which is that beings that are non-human, that are intelligent from somewhere else. That's exactly what he testified to under oath in Congress.
0: And the plasmoid thing, what does that mean exactly? I see the videos of the orb, but what does plasmoid mean?
7: Sure. So for as long as UFOs have been seen, there's been a consciousness connection to them. The spheres or the orbs that seem to be plasmoid in nature, they tend to have these effects on people. This is well documented by the Defense Intelligence Agency of the negative health effects. This is one of the numerous papers that were developed underneath the secret UFO program that actually George Knapp and I helped reveal to the public. And we've had the head of it, Dr. James Lukatsky, on our program. And he talked about the biological effects of these orbs and how they can be damaging to the human body.
0: Mike, what do you see as the next? What do you think the next is in this?
6: Well, you know, being a fly on the wall with a lot of the whistleblowers and what Jeremy and George go through on a day-to-day basis, you know, I have to say, although I appreciated your monologue, I really think the administration is giving us breadcrumbs. It's just my opinion. There's a lot more that's out there, right? We have whistleblowers that have been threatened, that have testified to Congress. about bodies, about craft and hangars. I mean, there's so much that the administration isn't being transparent about. So it's either that or, you know, the president should just come out and say, like, he is being blocked and unable to release this stuff to the public. So I actually do not think the administration is being transparent about this.
0: Brother, let me introduce you to my world, okay? One, I'm starving, okay? I'll take crumbs because I am starving for transparency, okay? And when I first started talking to Jeremy, you would have thought the high priests in the media thought that I was interviewing someone who says they're Jesus. Like, that's where we started with UAP transparency and making it a mainstream news story, which it now is. Everybody covers it now. The amount of progress that has been made on this subject eclipses any other one that we take in terms of the organic growth of legitimacy of the subject. I mean, Jeremy, I think it's a pretty fair assessment. I know Mike's right. There's still so much we don't know. There's still way more that we don't know than we do know and that they know and won't tell us. 100%, I agree. But from where we started?
7: Yeah, but you know, don't get complacent. This fight's been going on a long time before mainstream media has picked this up. This is a time of opportunity. I just watched Disclosure Day, the film, and if you watch that, it's funny, like art imitates life for sure. I mean, they did call me a number of times, so art does imitate life. But also life could imitate art. And what we see is the acclimation of the human population to these bigger concepts that we're not alone. And in the movie, as you see Disclosure Day itself without ruining it for people, you know, it's very similar to what's been going on. So I feel like if we keep pushing, because I know for a fact that we have evidence of reverse engineering. We have evidence of bodies, biologics. So you are being held that information back and it's not right. And, you know, come hell or high water one way, it's going to get out. So it's just a matter of if our government gets in front of it, the onus is now on them.
0: Dusty just asked me to ask, what is an orb exactly?
7: You know, it's a great question. You know, we can describe it through its characteristics, and it's been highly documented scientifically by our own government. So we know frequencies that they work at. We know the effects on the human body, on cattle. We know they've been around since the beginning of the UFO phenomenon. You know, what are they exactly? You know, who knows? They could be scouts or something like that. I just really don't have full answers to that.
0: But they are just unconventional shaped craft that propel themselves in a way that we're not fully sure of, right?
7: Well, they're spherical in nature is how they look observationally. There is some understanding of the physics involved that it could be cloaking, that it could be a much larger craft, and all you're seeing is a pinpoint of light. So I really don't know. You're going to have to ask an egg-headed physicist about that.
0: So basically, what we're just dealing with is the most basic kind of the identification, which is the shape. An orb is a globe or a sphere, and that's what we see, at least that's what it lets us see of it. Well, listen, you know, as I've said all from the beginning, and I mean it, Jeremy, I'm so happy about Michael's film coming out and having people understand where you started and why you've done this and why you've persevered. And Lazovsky, I got to tell you, you got a great subject and you got a great story to tell and you got a lot of chapters left and I'm here for it. So, Jeremy, great to be with you. A lot more disclosure to come, I hope, because we need it. Michael, congratulations on the film, and I'll talk to you both whenever you want.
7: Thank you.
0: Jay, take care.
6: Thank you.
0: All right, 4 minutes and 35 seconds. Now, Sleeping Dog is a great watch, by the way. I mean, if you're not into this, if you're not into transparency and knowing what you don't know, then forget it. But if you do, you want to meet a real seeker who's done it against the odds, check out Jeremy's story. Check out Sleeping Dog. Okay, from UFOs to UFC. You all know already that Trump is throwing himself this big 80th birthday bash, right? On Sunday at the White House. The guest of honor is the UFC, Octagon and all. Now, you're used to seeing UFC fights on Saturday. Not this time. This is a $60 million three-day event, all paid for by the UFC and its sponsors. Why are people so pissed off? If it's not the money, is it, what is it, like the toxic masculinity? Like, what is it? Let's debate it next.
8: And now, the next chapter of the Serta Counting Sheep.
9: Hey, Uncle Number One, why aren't we counting anymore?
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10: Oh, yes. 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
23: It's going to be a one-of-one type of show.
24: This is the hottest ticket in town.
23: This has all of the ingredients needed for the biggest fight in UFC history.
1: I don't know. I'm torn on this one. Of all the things that this administration does that are obnoxious, that are a waste of money, that seem to be a distraction from what really matters, I think that I am conflicted out on this one because I love the UFC. I don't love how Dana White and the Fertitta brothers have allowed the UFC to be so politicized because it used to be for everybody. Now it's like this manosphere MAGA machine, which is sad because a lot of us aren't that. We just love MMA. $60 million for this event at the White House that's supposedly not our money, okay? It's Trump's 80th birthday party, and supposedly the UFC's putting all this up, okay? But the other side was so opposed to this that they unsuccessfully tried to get a federal court to stop it. Then Secretary of State Marco Rubio, who I think wants to run for president at some point, actually said this.
25: We're going to put a man on the moon. When President Kennedy announced that we were going to put a man on the moon and return him safely to the earth, no one thought that was possible, and we did it. We are a nation founded on doing what no one else dared to do and no one else aspired to do. And at some level, that's what this whole company, what UFC has been.
1: What is he talking about? Now, here's what I don't like. And again, transparency, okay? Drain the swamp, right? Did you know that the president purchased between $15,000 to $50,000 of stock in the TKO Group Holdings, the parent company of the UFC? Now, you could say, it's just a little, but why? Why? Let's discuss. Political commentator Rena Shah and News Nation correspondent at large, Mr. Geraldo Rivera. Now, Rena, I don't know as well. But Geraldo Rivera and I know each other very well, Rena, and he and I both love the pugilism sports. And for me, MMA is, I love it. I love to watch it. But what do you make of this event, Geraldo? Does it bother you? Is it okay? What's your take?
26: No, it's the people's house. Why not celebrate the president's birthday? It's Army Day. It's Flag Day. It's a big event. Doesn't cost us a dime. The public is invited. 100,000 people will be there. Washington is safer. Washington is cleaner. Let them put on the big show. Who cares?
1: The ballroom, I get. The funny money, the budget being out of whack, it not being private money, it being tax dollars, Rena, and then the private money now, they're getting government contracts on the back end, the same people. But does this fit into that same box of what must be opposed?
27: This has to be opposed. Chris, I think, look, I don't want to be a spoil sport, but I am offended by this completely foolish expenditure of money. And people can say all they want that the UFC is picking up the production cost and all else. But I've already seen, there you go, the Bud Light branding. What's that tell young people? Uncle Sam wants you to drink more beer. I'm offended by that. I'm a parent. I'm a person with a brain. And I'm thinking to myself, this is ridiculous. This is going to be taxpayer dollar money. Already, D.C., the District of Columbia, is going to have some $10 to $12 million that they are going to spend, in addition to that $60 million that's been estimated for security and other such expenditures that are related to the president and the White House. This is all not on private dime, let me remind you, this is taxpayer dime. And that's why I'm offended. You know, you can say all you want, this is entertainment, and this is really something exciting for the president's birthday, and presidents are allowed to spend their birthdays the way they want. I think this is the most blatant and brazen corruption we have seen so far. Trump is grifting off the taxpayer dime. He is going to profit. Already, he's hawking this 250th anniversary commemorative coin with Dana White's signature or Dana White on it somehow. Look, Chris, I think you say you don't know me that well, but you do know I've enjoyed UFC fights when the president's made it down to Miami,
1: yes.
27: Right? That's a very
1: yes.
27: different notion than this. Bringing it to the people's house, which he's desecrating. There's no reason for this thing to become an octagon, put one guy against the other. This isn't a team sport. Come on now. Y'all are just ridiculous for thinking this is just business as usual.
1: No, I'm open. I'm not saying it's business as usual. And I'm not saying I don't know you. I treasure knowing you very highly. I'm saying I don't talk fight with you the way I do with Geraldo on a regular basis. That's what I mean.
27: I like a fight just because I'm a woman. Just because I'm a woman, it doesn't mean I have a problem with what is a male-dominated sport. And let's be clear here.
1: Well,
27: there
1: it's
27: are
1: not a male-dominated
27: fighters
1: sport.
27: Who have said that they don't want to
1: It's not a male-dominated
27: come.
1: Sport. It's not a male-dominated
27: sure
1: sport.
27: That?
1: There are
27: Let's
1: great
27: check the stats.
1: Female fighters.
27: Let's check the stats.
1: Great female fighters.
27: I mean, there are,
1: we
27: but
1: just,
27: they're not overwhelmingly
1: yeah.
27: in the sport. And they're
1: right,
27: not fighting on
1: right.
27: Sunday, right?
26: Isn't it curious?
27: And there are UFC fighters
26: no.
27: who
26: isn't
27: said that they
26: curious?
27: Won't come fight for Trump.
1: Yeah, that's true.
26: Given
1: that
26: your
1: true.
26: Given your attitude,
1: true.
26: Rena, given your hostility to this idea, how do you respond to the fact that the judge that threw out the lawsuit is an Obama-appointed judge, an Obama-nominated federal judge threw it out? He said that the harm,
27: what
26: any
27: lawsuit?
26: Harm, is going to be temporary, and the people have no standing to complain. MAGA people are Americans too. Let them celebrate. Maybe they like sports that you don't like or whatever. But I just think that we're too uptight. We conceded.
27: I just said I like the sport.
26: in many ways. This is a popular sport, and people love it. And, why not
1: but
26: do
1: should
26: it
1: a sport,
26: in the White
1: is
26: House?
1: A sport, are they politicizing the sport, Geraldo? That's the question. Is that, is he making this sport into a political action committee?
26: I think that's in the eye of the beholder, totally, Chris. If you want to see this as a political, I think there's so many things are political. The speech here or there, or visitors coming, red carpet, this and that. There's all kinds of politics involved in life in the nation's capital. But why not just give them a break? Let them have some fun. Jane Fonda is having a concert in New York at exactly the same time.
1: Right.
26: So you have your choice. You could watch one or the other. Everybody gets the
1: Reno.
26: And happy birthday.
1: Will you watch? Will you watch or no?
27: I have a lot of things to do in my life, including raising three young children. How am I going to explain to them that I'm watching something that's not a team sport? I like it when these teams that go to the White House and speak, for example, the Indiana University Hoosiers, they're great young men talking about what the sport meant to them. They're being celebrated with the president. That's all fine to me. This is not about a love Trump or hate Trump. This is about the fact that the White House has become a pay-per-view type of situation. This is showing that the White House is up for being bought. And let me just give you a tiny vignette from my life. I was the first person to say, when the Easter egg roll came around, when Trump came back to office, I attended with my tiny children. And I said, that's fine. I'm here at the people's house. I saw so many corporate logos across that Easter egg roll because it was the first year that corporations were allowed to sponsor. And it just felt so bizarre to me that at the federal government level, the people who make our laws, the people who are tasked with being sort of clear-eyed and representing us, were there and being influenced by the highest bidders. That is the kind of stuff that I just don't think should be right in this nation. This is a representative democracy. I'm from a family that has survived a dictatorship, that has seen what the creep to authoritarianism and totalitarianism is. Trump is obsessed with his image. That's the one consistent thing about that guy. Truth be told, the fact that he wants to have strong-looking men in the audience from the military just tells you this guy is really, really not thinking about the nation. He's thinking about himself.
1: Well, look, that is one fair criticism, Geraldo, is time, place, and manner. Time, place, and manner. It's his birthday. You want to celebrate it. That's great. But we got big problems in this country that demand money and demand attention. And you could argue this is just another grand distraction.
26: It may be a grand distraction. It's a Sunday. It's the president's birthday. Give them a break. Let them have some fun. That I think the claw that they built, it's extraordinary that it went up so fast. The tribute to American engineering, and it's going to disappear the next day. I mean, I think it's a big wow. You could say that it's a waste of money or whatever, and Washington's awful, and I heard Rena say something about totalitarianism. I mean, come on, everybody. Part of what's wrong in our country is that everyone's so uptight that you can't, you know, I don't care. Kid Rock, if someone made me listen to Kid Rock, I'd listen to Kid Rock if I had to. I prefer Bob Dylan. So it's, it's just everybody, different strokes.
1: I've never
26: different
1: heard.
26: Folks.
1: Geraldo, I've never heard anybody, I'm with you, live and let live. Rena's the same way, but I've never heard anybody compare Bob Dylan and Kid Rock.
27: This is not a live and let live moment, man.
1: No, it's not, because it's not all just there on their individual basis. They're co-opting the House, they're co-opting the public square, and they're co-opting the government and the agency of the government. I get it. I get both sides. I get it.
26: Everything's not a conspiracy.
1: Rena, I appreciate it.
26: Everything's not a conspiracy.
1: No, this is no conspiracy. It's right in your face.
27: But it's not a conspiracy.
1: But I agree. Rena Shaw, thank you very much. Geraldo Rivera, always a pleasure.
26: Thank you. Thank you.
1: One
26: good
1: thing we can
26: you,
1: both
26: brother.
1: Agree to
26: good
1: watch.
26: Hi,
1: watch the Knicks on Saturday night. Watch the Knicks. 4 minutes and 30 seconds. Up next, it took less than 3 hours for a jury, this Carmelo Anthony case. No black people on the jury because it was a race-neutral case. What does that even mean? A young black man murders another teenager, white. How did the races not play a role in this, in the perceived threat, in the perceived fear, in what happened? But one thing that we know for sure is the families have been destroyed by this, and so have young lives. The father of Austin Metcalf is saying something that I have to talk to him about. Wait until you hear what he has to say, not so much about what happened here and what he has lost, but what matters to him about Carmelo Anthony. Jeff Metcalf joins me next.
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1: The universal fear of every parent is having to bury a child. And that's exactly what the Metcalf family is having to do. Ever since a Texas jury with no black people on it found a black teenager named Carmelo Anthony guilty of murdering a white teenager named Austin Metcalf, both families have been treated horribly in this. Harassment, doxing, death threats. Yes, including the victim's family. Both of these young men were 17 at the time of the stabbing. Anthony is now 19. He's been sentenced to 35 years. He will be eligible for parole with half that time served. But there is such an interesting perspective and a pain and a sense of purpose from Austin's father, Jeff. He says he's not crazy about the sentence. He thinks Carmelo should have testified, but he forgives him. And that is an extraordinary strength. How? Jeff joins me now. First of all, obviously, sir, I am very sorry to have to meet you under these circumstances. How is the family coping to make it through this time?
28: Well, I mean, we all grieve differently. Myself, my son, Megan. It's been an emotional roller coaster. I'm exhausted spiritually, mentally, physically. So it's taken a great toll on all of us. And we're still navigating grief, where it's going to take us.
1: What do you tell yourself about why this happened?
28: I don't know the answer. I really wish Carmelo would have testified. So that's the big question, is why? And since he chose not to testify, I'll never know that answer.
1: And you say that that haunts you, because what would that mean to you to know?
28: No, it actually doesn't haunt me. It is what it is. I don't care what reason you give me, my son's gone. He's never going to walk through the door again and hug me. So realistically, I don't give it a second thought. We're moving forward. We're not looking in the past. So I need to focus on my other son and my own mental health, and just move forward and keep Austin's legacy alive for as long as I live.
1: How does it affect this situation that they weren't just brothers, they were twins, and of course his brother was there and witnessed all of this?
28: I can't imagine, first of all, having a brother murdered in front of me and then actually holding him in my arms trying to make the blood stop. I can't fathom what my son is going through and went through. I know during the court trial, there was some body cam footage played, and I could hear him screaming in the background, "Oh my God, someone help. It's my twin. It's my best friend. Coach, help, help. God, please help, help." That was probably the most painful part of the entire trial, because I had never had access to that before. I had seen the video of the event, but never the body cam footage, and it really it rocked me to my core.
1: How did you arrive at the decision that even though you don't know why, even though you don't love the sentence, that when it comes to how you feel about Carmelo Anthony, that there is forgiveness for you? How?
28: That's easy. It's my faith. I mean, I'm not perfect, but I mean, I'm a Christian. And it says, you know, it talks about forgiveness in the Bible. And one thing about forgiveness, people need to understand this. It's not that I'm giving him a pass and saying, oh, it's okay. Forgiveness is actually for me. It allows me to not carry around hate, anger, rage, revenge, any of that. It will eat you up like cancer if you let that dwell inside of you. So, you know, your best bet, if you're a Christian, is to forgive. That doesn't say forget. It doesn't say, oh, you're free from consequence. It's actually freeing you, so you're not a prisoner of your own mind and your own self. You have to be able to trust God, and that's what I believe.
1: Profound. In your understanding of what this was about, you're saying that the overlay of race is not relevant to you. You don't think that that's what this was about?
28: No, sir. Not at all. I said from day one, this was not a black and white race issue. First of all, love doesn't see color. Hate doesn't see color. God doesn't see color. Crazy doesn't see color. So this was a right or wrong, not a human black or white race issue. This was a right or wrong issue, and it was a human issue. That's the basis of it. We all bleed the same color.
1: What do you want people to know about what's happened to your family in this and what has been done to your family as this has become more politicized and more publicized?
28: Well, that was one of the things I asked about in the first place. Please don't politicize it. Don't make it about race. And they did both. So I've been forced into this spotlight, which I did not ask for. I do not really enjoy, but I'm not afraid to speak up either. So I really don't know what I expect. It's a day-by-day process for us right now.
1: How do you explain to yourself,
28: people? I don't even know
1: what's
28: going to happen tomorrow or the next day. I can just live for today at the moment.
1: Listen, that's all we have, Jeff, right? I mean, you know, when something like this turns your whole life upside down, you understand that it's hard to know what's coming. But did you expect that people would come after your family the way they have?
28: Yes and no. For me, I would hope that mankind, the moral decay of society that we have witnessed over the past 20, 30, 40 years, I don't know. I mean, it's just, I guess my kids referred to me as I'm old school. I was raised with different values and morals, and I think today's society, we're seeing with maybe single-parent homes, because I'm a single parent too. It does create some issues for some people. Fortunately, me and Megan were both able to co-parent our kids, But I think it starts at home in today's society with the parents. They're the ones that give you the guidance, the moral compass, the values that you're going to be growing up with, and hopefully be a contributing factor to society in a productive way. So I truly believe, and it speaks above it in the Bible, but, you know, your parents, respect your parents, honor your father, honor your mother. You know, it was amazing when I was 18 once, and I thought I was 10 foot tall, bulletproof, and knew everything. And I was amazed how smart my parents became by the time I was age 30. I learned quite a bit about, wow, I just said something my dad said to me, or wow, I just said something my mom said to me, that they

0: had instilled in me. And so I really think if we're concerned, I'm concerned about the future of where our country is headed. I'm only going to be here in the next 20, 30 years probably. I'm looking out for the future. What's Hunter's life going to be like? What is the world going to be like? What are we going to treat people like? How are we going to interact? How do we communicate? How do we teach our children? That's the biggest issue right now. I think conflict resolution needs to be taught in school to kids. I don't think in today's world there are too many opportunities for conflicts that can arise. And they don't have the mental capacity yet to understand how to de-escalate.
1: I hear what you're saying.
0: Could have been avoided.
1: I hear what you're saying. And
0: I could tell both of them. Austin could have walked away. Carmelo could have walked away.
2: Mm-hmm.
0: But that's not what happened.
1: I hear it, and you're right. That's not what happened. And we're here, and you're dealing with it best you can, and I appreciate your perspective on this. If there's anything we can do, we're a call away.
0: Yes, sir.
1: All right. Jeff, thank you for sharing your thoughts on this and how you're dealing with it. And I appreciate it. And again, I'm very sorry for your loss. God bless. Take care.
0: Thank you, Chris. I appreciate your time today.
1: All right. I appreciate your time. Thank you very much. We'll take a break now. 4 minutes and 15 seconds. Up next, the legal system may have worked in the case of Austin Metcalf, but there are other cases that we just never, ever get an answer to. What happened to Nancy Guthrie? Somebody did it, right? 132 days. Just yesterday, new tips in the search for Nancy. Are they real? A member of the News Nation family spent weeks at the crime scene. A great journalist. She says, I'll tell you what's interesting about this new tip. Next.
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6: Troubling financial news for aging Americans and their families. I'm Mike Vaccaro, News Nation Washington Bureau Chief. New figures from the Bureau of Labor Statistics show a one-year jump in home care prices to the tune of 7.9%. That's almost double the rate of inflation. Nursing home care costs also rising 4.6%. And that's bad news for older Americans and their families. According to AARP, more than half of all Americans over the age of 65 will at some point require continuous care. This comes as Social Security's projected insolvency date was moved up to 2032, and that's a year earlier than previously thought. If action isn't taken to shore up the program, that means monthly payments could be cut by roughly 25%. The reason for the shortfall? Dipping fertility rates mean fewer workers paying into the system, also contributing a decline in net migration and a drop in federal tax revenue in the wake of the 2025 One Big Beautiful Bill Act. That's according to the Social Security Administration. I'm Mike Vaccaro, and this is the News Nation Political Minute.
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8: We are being tempted with a new tip in the disappearance of Savannah Guthrie's mother, Nancy. I want to bring in somebody who knows this case very well. She's a colleague of mine for some time, an excellent reporter. Allison Weiner, News Nation senior investigative producer, but highly credentialed, author of a new book, Murder and the Media, behind the scenes of four high-profile murders. Allison, I'll ask you to explain why you picked those cases and what the book is, but what do you make of this idea of a tip in the Guthrie case?
9: I think that it's unlikely that this has happened and that they found where she was buried, but I do think that it's possible that the abductor took her to Mexico. I've always thought that. At the very beginning, after about 2 weeks into the case, I spoke with sources over, you know, people both in the investigation from the Sheriff's Department, but also with FBI sources. And everybody was very quick to discount the notion that the abductor would have gone to Mexico. And this is so close to Mexico. Tucson is so close. There were a number of ways to get there where nobody would have seen them. I actually went into the desert with a former SWAT commander, and we went through the desert to show how difficult it is to see anybody. And we were there in broad daylight, let alone the middle of the night, where this is like the darkest place in the world.
8: So the idea of murder in the media and picking these four cases, why did you pick these, and what do you want people to take away from the book, Murder in the Media?
9: I picked them because I wanted to show something that is similar to what you just talked to that poor dad about. And that is that when somebody becomes embroiled in one of these high profile cases, if you were a victim, and even if you are the defendant, it becomes a complete circus. And the media has a role to play in that, as does the defense attorney, as does the prosecutor, whoever's leaking information, all the things that are coming together. And in the four cases that I picked, I wanted to show that oftentimes we see victims of these horrendous crimes, particularly in one of them, the Holly Bobo case that I picked, where the family was so re-victimized. They had to wait 3 years. They're similar to Nancy Guthrie, where the family is sitting there waiting and hoping that their daughter's alive. She was kidnapped, raped, and murdered. And it took 3 years to find her remains, sadly. And during that period, they were preyed on by the media. They were preyed on by the locals in their area with suspicion for the son having been involved and this one being involved. And then they were preyed on by charlatans. These things become a complete and total circus. And you know that as well as I do.

0: So I don't know it as well, but I learned about it from you. And you should learn about it from Allison also. The book is called Murder and the Media. We all love true crime these days. Understand it from all different angles. That's what Allison gives you. This is the book. Allison, I love you. Good luck with the book. It's a great read. We'll be right back.
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0: Man, I hope the Knicks win tomorrow night. This dumb stuff I'm hearing about how, oh, yeah, they should win it back at home. They should lose this game in San Antonio, and then they can win at home. Listen, that's only good for Jim Dolan, okay? I'm not about making him any more money. I want a championship so this city can feel good about itself, and hopefully it will reverberate because New York matters to a lot of people, whether they live there or not. Go Knicks! Go Knicks! Leland Vittert now.
1: Hate to bust your bubble, buddy, but if the city needs something to feel about and they feel good when the Knicks win, why do they keep rioting and beating people up and trashing taxi cabs when it happens?
0: No, it'll be great if they win. It'll be fine. Although there is something to mob mentality. I've studied it for a long time. There is a thing to mob mentality and how people go off even after a good occasion. It's true. That's not a New York-centric thing, though. Covered it in a big way in Michigan once at a Michigan State football game.
1: Yeah.
0: But I'm thinking if they win, I think this is going to be the exception, not the rule, Leland. It's going to be all good.
1: All right. Well, I'm hoping you're right. Have a great weekend, buddy. I'll be rooting for your Knicks as well. Friends, welcome to the program. Live look at Tel Aviv, Israel, 4 a.m. in the morning. So far, things are still quiet in the Middle East. Israel, of course, is very, very skeptical of this Iran peace deal, and also big questions about what this means for the Iranian terror groups that always target Israel, Hezbollah and Hamas. The White House is increasingly optimistic. Senior Trump officials there say 80 to 85% chance the deal is signed this weekend. We've heard those numbers before. At one point, it was 95%. Republicans are hopeful this will be the final deal.
6: We've got the negotiator in chief, the deal maker in chief, President Trump. We know that he is not going to agree to a bad deal.
15: But I also trust Donald Trump. And I know if anyone can get this done, it is him.
16: Every time I've thought or I've questioned Donald Trump's instincts, I find out later that I was wrong.
20: And I credit the president. A lot of political pressure. He held firm and made sure we have peace in our time.
1: That soundbite from Senator Kramer about questioning Donald Trump's instincts. On foreign policy, many, many times, Trump has been proven correct. The critics and the cable news establishment, incorrect. But 10 weeks of ceasefires have taught us that both Trump and Iran will tell us what they want to be true. Let me repeat that. Trump and Iran tell us what they want to be true. Now, right now, and this is important, they are saying somewhat of the same things. Vice President J.D. Vance wrote on X, this deal has the potential to remake the region and lead to lasting peace. The president is going to get us a good outcome one way or the other. Fact check true. If it happens as written, incredible. Iran's foreign minister, the Islamabad Memorandum of Understanding has never been closer. The Pakistanis, speaking of Islamabad, are saying there's a deal. Their prime minister, we can confirm that a final agreed upon text of the peace deal has been reached, and Pakistan is now working closely with both sides to finalize the next steps. Peace has never been this close as it is now. This all sounds great. We hope it is all true. Don't forget that just a few months ago, the Pakistanis had both the Americans and Iranians signing different deal memos. That's why J.D. Vance headed over there and then left. It's even weaker when you consider just last night, U.S. forces shot down Iranian drones firing on a commercial ship in the Strait of Hormuz. That doesn't sound much like a country that wants a deal. Trump called the Iranian leaders dishonorable. That's like suddenly realizing the sun rises in the east. The reality of the Middle East, okay, this is what I know from having been there for 4 years and studied it extensively. Negotiating with terrorists only gets you more terrorists. President Trump does have an understanding of this. Here he is on the campaign trail going back all the way 10 years.
21: I hate seeing President Obama today saying that Iran has violated our agreement. I mean, what did he think? He's now complaining about Iran violating the agreement. What the hell did he think? He's like a baby.
1: The reality here is that rather than listening to the words of either side, as journalists and you as smart consumers of news who clearly care, you got to wait for verifiable actions. Here's a few things to watch for. Does Iran open the strait without conditions and stop firing on commercial ships? If that doesn't happen, doesn't matter. Does Iran publicly confirm it will give up its nuclear material and then actually do it? Again, let's see it happen. Does Iran publicly say it will stop funding Hezbollah and then actually stop? The administration says yes. White House official telling News Nation their terms are nuclear material destroyed and removed, nuclear program dismantled, none of Iranian money released until they perform, Strait of Hormuz open, no Iran funding of terrorist groups. If Iran does all those things, Trump deserves many prizes, including his own Nobel Peace Prize. Now, those are unquestioned wins, if they happen. But any deal involves two sides, and we have to also talk about what the cost is. Here's Republican Senator Kevin Cramer, a little bit more realistic views.
16: So I hope that we're not going to give up too much.
1: Yeah. Republicans, President Trump, rightly skewered Obama's Iran deal and Team Biden for giving the Irans billions. We have to wonder, what is compelling Iran to do all these things that for 47 years they haven't been willing to do? To think the Trump-described deal is real, as the White House puts it out, you have to believe that the mullahs have changed 1,400 years of Islamic teachings and tradition in just a couple of days. And all that's happened between when the Iranians were firing on Israel and the United States and now is taking out a few radar facilities. I am hopeful. We always should be. We should be hopeful that our president succeeds in this, regardless of party. But you cannot be optimistic, regardless of what is announced, until you see actual things happen. Bring in former CENTCOM Deputy Commander Vice Admiral Robert Harward, and retired Navy Captain, former Pentagon official Brent Sadler. Gents, good to see you. Admiral, ranking officer, I want to start with you. Let's take the most charitable view of this. What would be the first indications that we could see that the Iranians have done an about-face after 47 years or 1,400 years and are ready to join acting like a responsible nation rather than a terrorist state?
2: An announcement on the Straits of Hormuz and that all commercial shipping, oil, and everything else can flow. So that'd be the top of the list for everyone, not only for this administration, but also for the Iranians, because they could move their oil and give them some relief from the most strategic weapon the president has leveraged, the blockade and cutting off their last lifeline of money, which has really created a dire situation inside Iran, not just for the people of Iran, but also for the legitimacy of the regime. So that's the only reason we're at the point we are now, is because they have no money. And that's been just a great strategy by this administration.
1: Yep. So breaking news just literally in the past minute or so. It's about 4 a.m. in the Strait of Hormuz right now, 5 a.m. U.S. forces shot down multiple Iranian one-way attack drones heading towards the strait. The source spoke on a condition of anonymity, saying the drones posed a threat to commercial traffic. The shootdown was first reported now by Reuters. Brent, there's two ways to look at this. One is that this is factions of the IRGC trying to kill the deal. That's the most charitable view. The other is that this is the Iranians continue to do what they have been doing well as a country for 47 years. And what Shia Islam has been doing for 1,400 years is saying, we come in peace, and then trying to behead you.
3: Yeah. Well, I honestly, I think you can do two things at once here. You can respond and take out the sites from which these drones were launched, as well as their command forces and other IRGC units operating along the Straits of Hormuz. At the same time, you push forward on trying to get this MOU signed in Europe over the weekend. I mean, both those things can happen. It wouldn't be the first time that countries at war actually were engaged in active negotiations at the same time. And it certainly needs to be responded to.
1: That is a fair point. General, Admiral, if you were giving the president advice right now, and you would have been in your former role at Central Command, what is the disproportional response to the Iranians continuing to, I'll use the term as generously as I can, make mischief?
2: Well, just what they've done, respond to any act of aggression by the Iranians. And not only the weapon itself, the drone that's in the air, the missile, but go after the site it shot from and anything else they see associated with that. So they've been very consistent with that point. I think that reinforces to both sides their strengths as they go into these negotiations. And again, the president, as I see it, has time on his hands. This economic starvation is just crippling to the regime and for the people of Iran. So he's been patient. He's been letting that play out.
1: Yep.
2: And so these last acts of force by the Iranians to enhance their position really aren't going anywhere. But when they do, they allow us to continue to degrade any remaining military capability they have.
1: The economic part of this is important. Right now, there is something out of Israel. Women forced to sell their hair to survive in Iran following a smuggling technique. Many Iranian activists have speculated the hair came from some of the protesters killed during the January demonstrations, but hair smuggling was already a problem. Also, it's either that the Iranians are selling the hair of the people they killed, or there's people in Iran selling their own hair to try and survive. Either way, Brent, this is, I think, indicative of a regime on its last gasp. The question is, can you starve a regime that doesn't care about dying?
3: Well, it's not about, like, literally starving them or, you know, hurting them financially. It's about trying to sow doubt that the regime, whoever the leaders are in Tehran, no longer have the financial backing or the authorities to maintain the muscle on the street, to maintain the discipline in the country through the brute force of like groups like the Basij. So the inability of the Iranians to get petroleum to market, to get money, puts a big question mark about everyone in Iran, that they have less and less authority. And that's actually, I think, what the opening for the Iranian people could be to take back their country. But again, that's a longer timeline than just getting a peace deal signed.
1: The anecdote to that for the regime is cash. Here's President Trump in the past talking about how much cash the Iranians have been given.
4: Took $400 million, put it in airplanes, and flew it over to Iran. They gave Iran $150 billion, including $1.7 billion. In hard, cold cash. Can you imagine?
5: Remember when they sent Boeing 757s over there? Loaded with cash.
7: A Boeing 757 packed with cash. And they flew it to Iran and they let these guys just, I don't know what the hell they did with it.
9: And they gave them 1.7 in green and they gave them tens of billions of dollars. Just kept giving them money and it didn't work.
1: And all that money went to build what they're now shooting at us. Admiral, the last couple of words on this, the U.S. shooting down these Iranian attack drones. Does President Trump need to go up the escalation ladder if he's sitting there saying, hey, look, we have a deal, things are great, and the Iranians are shooting at us?
2: Not yet. I think, again, these are tactical events, and so they are not that consequential. If they were bombing the refineries in UAE or Saudi, that'd be different. But these are just desperate last measures to illustrate they have some capability and remain a threat. So I think the president's being very astute and leveraging that, understanding that to continue to let the economic pressure build in Iran. And he's learned those lessons. As you see in the MOU, there's no money, no unfreezing of assets. None of that happens until the material's handed over, till they acknowledge they will not fund Hezbollah, till they acknowledge the Straits of Hormuz are free. So they're not getting any money until all that occurs, because the president learned and we've seen what they've done in the past. So he's going to use that pressure to get what he wants.
1: Yeah, well, he played the Iranians pretty well during his first term, especially when it comes to taking out the head of the IRGC back last year or so of his first term. Vice Admiral, Captain, thank you both very much, gentlemen. Have a good weekend. Elon Musk is now the world's first trillionaire in history. And now people wonder why Graham Plattner in Maine, the socialist, will soon get elected.

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15: If people had told me this was going to happen, I was like, man, you must be smoking some really good crack. Because I think this company's going to fail.
16: Remember when being a billionaire was something we all couldn't imagine? Now we are talking about the world's first trillionaire.

0: That's 1,000 times a billionaire. Elon Musk's wealth has gotten so absurd that if you combine Google founders Larry Page and Sergey Brin, Amazon's Jeff Bezos, and Oracle's Larry Ellison, all four of those guys put together, you'd still be playing catch-up. And yes, SpaceX's IPO will turn more than 4,400 people into millionaires. Unquestionably, only in America does something like that happen. But somebody being worth $1 trillion and other people having trouble to pay groceries, buy groceries, is the reason why terrible candidates like Graham Plattner and Abdul El-Sayed in Michigan are on the rise. Candidates who wear Nazi tattoos, sympathize with terrorists, and allegedly beat their girlfriends are now serious candidates for power positions in Congress. In fact, both of these two men have a very legitimate chance of being United States senators. Americans are angry. They're tired of telling their kids why they can't afford groceries, go to the movies, or take them on a trip this summer. It's why Graham Plattner's tattoos and all wins. Not because of the tattoos, despite them, because of this message.
1: Everywhere I've gone, it seems like the fabric of what holds us together is being ripped apart by billionaires and corrupt politicians, profiting off of destroying our environment, driving our families into poverty, and crushing the middle class.
0: The business elite see SpaceX as a success story. It totally is. It's unquestionably something to celebrate. The very best of America and American capitalism and what it can create. A lot of Americans, though, see something else. They see groceries that cost more, gas that costs more, homes they can't afford, their kids can't afford, vacations they skip. That's why these anti-establishment candidates are catching fire, not necessarily because Americans have suddenly become more radical or jealous. They've just had their eyes open. Trump ran and won on a promise of economic fairness for America's working class, lower prices, lower rents, lower mortgages. Instead, we got a trillionaire, more billionaires, and more Americans struggling to make ends meet. It's why the people of Maine got Graham Plattner. It's a terrible choice. With us now, Professor Liberty Vitter-Capito, also known as my sister, professor of data science. Liberty, this has happened before in France, in Russia, in Cuba, and it has never worked out well for the rich people, ever. Are we losing what makes America special?
2: I mean, I think we're seeing history repeat itself. So over and over again, if you look at sort of what the perfect storm is for a revolution or a war, it is where the top 1% drastically have an increase in the amount of wealth they hold. So, you know, you have France pre-revolution, you have the Gilded Age in America, where it was a peak 1%, the top 1% held 48% of the wealth, and we got the Great Depression. Venezuela, Hugo Chavez rode the 1999 wave on the back of the largest oil economic disparity there was. You have Russia and the Tsars in 1917, which gave you Lenin, Stalin, and communism for 70 years. You have China in 1949, where the disparity between the peasants and the landlords led to 50 million people killed. This is what happens when we see these jumps. And to give you one other example that is just like what has happened to the U.S. in the last 8 years— under Nazi Germany, we saw an increase. The top 1% held 11% of the wealth, and it jumped to 17% of the wealth in just 5 years under Nazi Germany. That is the same level of increase we have seen in the United States. That same 5%, which doesn't sound like a lot, but it is trillions upon trillions of dollars, and people are angry.
0: I think what makes America exceptional, you and I both believe in this, we learned it from our dad, is Americans are not by their nature jealous, and I don't think people are angry about the wealthy doing really well. They're angry that they don't feel like they have a fair shot. And the question I have is whether or not the wealthy are going to be smart enough to eliminate things like the carried interest loophole, the private jet tax deductions, the yacht write-offs, the pass-through business deductions, bonus depreciation, stepped-up basis at death, real estate, all of these things that have been put into the tax code to protect the wealthiest 1%. You eliminate those. Is that enough to bring back the sense of fairness?
2: Absolutely. We can actually look at the real numbers. You know, I mean, it's the same elites that are saying that, you know, we should be really upset about Graham Platner's Nazi tattoo as are saying that they would have made everything fair. And I think that's the right word, fair. It's not equal, it's fair. And when you look at all of these sort of tax loopholes, people will say, well, the top 1% pay 50% of the taxes. Technically, but once you have all these loopholes in, they actually leave out almost $200 billion a year from the tax code. Total taxes paid by the top 1%, about $1 trillion. That's a 20% less taxes that go to the U.S. government than should go, or however you want to put it, that the loopholes allow. So that is enough to change things, and that is enough to make things fair if they got rid of all of those.
0: Yeah, well, we wait for that to happen. In the meantime, I think your warning is quite apt to all of us of what happens when there's runaway wealth by so many and so many feel left behind. Liberty, thank you. Good to see you. Have a great weekend. Live look at the White House that is gearing up now for the president's birthday bash, complete with a massive UFC brawl. It's a lot of fun. Question is if the president has earned that fun from the American people.
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2: Live look at the South Lawn of the White House, the Lincoln Memorial. Trump's UFC weekend is full steam ahead. The press conference at the Lincoln Memorial is underway. Today, a federal judge declined to block the president from hosting the event. Smart. Can't say that this shouldn't happen or can't happen legally. Big weekend at the White House, complete with flyovers and a literal cage match on Sunday night. You watch this show because you believe the truth lies somewhere between the loudest critics on the left and right, or cheerleaders on both sides. We are all for fun. You have to earn fun, though. In television, you get to do the segments you want because your ratings are high. In college, your parents don't mind you skipping class if you have straight A's. Unfortunately, in the minds of many Americans, President Trump has not earned fun yet. If Trump's economic approval rating was the temperature, you could literally store meat outside. It is standing at a dismal 29%. We're also, as of this hour, still at war with Iran, a war that's cost 13 Americans their lives, taxpayers tens of billions. Not exactly the time to be throwing yourself parties. The president chooses to do it. That's sort of his personality as things close in a little bit. UFC matches, Formula One races, weaponization funds, D&I appointments like Bill Pulte are what you get to do when you are winning. No football team pops champagne in the locker room when they're down at halftime. In a moment, Charlie Dent, Caroline Sunshine, if we are just being the fun police, and to be fair, we have been known to do that. It's sort of what the media's job is. But first, Libby Dean from Washington with what the White House is looking at this weekend for.
3: Yeah, it's a big weekend, Leland, and it is, of course, President Trump's birthday weekend, but it is starting with some bad weather. It's now a little bit better with that press conference now underway, but it did get off to a late start there at the Lincoln Memorial. There is this big concern, though, that the big wild card, actually, that's going to happen on Sunday night on the South Lawn is that chance of rain. That would affect that nearly 4,000 spectators on the White House grounds are expected, and then the 120,000 visitors that the White House and UFC are expecting on the ellipse to be watching this as well. Now, work on that eight-sided cage began about just a few weeks ago, actually, and the cost is now exceeding $60 million. We're expecting a handful of celebrities, although the White House hasn't revealed who those celebrities are. At this point, we also know members of President Trump's cabinet are planning to attend, and of course, the president will be there for his birthday bash as well. After the fists are done flying, though, Leland, President Trump will soon after, actually, get on Air Force One for France to attend the G7. We'll see how quickly the deconstruction of that big claw on your screen happens there on the South Lawn. Leland?
2: All right. The claw is there. It is quite impressive. Libby, thank you very much. Caroline Sunshine, former Trump White House official and 2024 Deputy Campaign Communications Director. Charlie Dent, former Pennsylvania Republican Congressman. Good to see you. Ladies first. Caroline, 120,000 people come into this, 4,000 or more there at the White House. Are we being fair? Is the media being fair in talking about this UFC fight?
4: Yeah, like you said, it's somewhere in between. You know, I love the UFC. I'm excited about it. I love what Dana White has built as an organization. I'm excited that members of our military are going. A lot of the tickets are going to members of our military. And for a lot of the pearl clutchers who are like, you can't do this on the South Lawn. Well, you know, the Biden administration had topless influencers taking their tops off for Pride Month on the South Lawn. So, like, spare me the faux outrage.
2: It's funny you mentioned that.
4: Okay.
2: I was playing golf with my dad. I was playing golf with my father. And my father was one of the many Americans who do not approve of this. Is it appropriate to hold a UFC event at the White House? Yes, 16%. No, 46%. Don't know, 38%. And Charlie, my dad was aghast at the UFC event. And I said, well, Dad, I said, Joe Biden did have a pride event where there were topless men showing off their enhanced chests. And he goes, really? And I said, yeah. And he goes, well, okay, then I guess Trump can have his fight. At that point, is the pearl clutching a little too much, Charlie?
5: Well, look, I don't think Joe Biden should have had a pride event like that at the White House. And I agree with the most.
2: Yeah, but
5: Americans
2: there wasn't anybody aghast at it like they are this.
5: Well, yeah, that's true. I didn't even know it until you mentioned it, to be honest with you. But well, let's talk about maintaining some dignity at the White House. I don't have any problem with a good time, but it seems like the administration's a little bit too focused on entertainment. I mean, we're talking about ballrooms. We're talking about he's trying to change the Kennedy Center around. You know, he's worried about that, arches. And now we've got these fights. Hey, I guess it's merciful that we're not having a WWE match there and guys smashing chairs over each other's heads. So, I mean, that's a good thing. And again, I'm for fun. They used to have a tennis court.
2: I hadn't thought of that.
5: They used to have a tennis court
2: Caroline,
5: over there.
2: Caroline, is the American people, though, at a point where fun is great, but they'd like to feel better? And again, there's a lot more leeway granted to presidents. I'm thinking Bill Clinton, who had the Monica Lewinsky situation, to put it delicately, and he was overwhelmingly popular because the economy was going great and foreign policy seemed to be in a good place. And this is a different situation President Trump is in.
4: Yeah, you know, so the event's been planned for a year. And I almost, you know, I wish the event was happening a year ago because the vibes were different. Like, you are correct in picking up on that, especially with young men. Like, the UFC has such a young male demo. And a year ago, the president was doing a lot better with young men than he is now. And I wish that he would rebound with that audience because they were so important in carrying him to the presidency. And they found so much hope in him. But, you know, unfortunately, with this war, we haven't really seen a rally around the flag effect. And because we don't have that rally around the flag effect, things like the UFC kind of moved from, oh my gosh, wow, wait, this is fabulous and patriotic and we're winning culture to, ooh, now it's on the borderline of feeling a little bit like bread and circuses, let them eat cake. I still love the UFC. I still think it'll be a great event, but I just think the vibes are so different than they were a year ago, largely because of the war and the gas prices.
2: Here's Harry Enten of CNN sort of laying out, Caroline, what you were putting down.
6: Americans don't find this thing to be appropriate. Take a look here. UFC White House fights are appropriate. Just 16% overall. And among Republicans, even among Republicans, you know, the diehard base Republican Party with Trump through thick and thin, just 31% of Republicans. His approval rating amongst Republicans overall, as you know, usually hovers a little bit north of 80%. So we're talking 50 points lower here.
2: By the way, quick correction. I've been told that it will not be a Formula One race. It is an IndyCar race that will be going through the streets of downtown. Charlie, it feels like the anti-Trump crowd, though, once again, is overplaying its hand here. Rather than focusing on the economy, they're focusing on demonizing and making fun of Trump.
5: Yeah, look, I think there could be an overreaction to this, but I still come back to the point, though, that, you know, most Americans don't think it's appropriate. My son's very much into the UFC. He's going to be watching this with all his buddies, but, you know, my son will tell you he doesn't think they should be doing it at the White House. And so the point I guess I want to make is that I just don't see how when we're at war, the country's at war, inflation is high, we have serious issues. This administration is this far too engaged with these entertainment issues, whether it's the ballroom, now the UFC fights. You know, again, I mentioned the Kennedy Center. I mean, it just seems like they're focused on things that are really not central to the lives of most Americans.
2: Yeah, Trump is defiant. That's how he operates, is that as things aren't working out, he pivots to things that he thinks he can make work out and make into big events, which this weekend will be. Charlie, Caroline, thank you both very much. Enjoy the weekend. Our best, Charlie, to your son watching the fight. The 80,000 people, actually maybe now more than that, we're hearing 125,000 people gathering on or near the South Lawn for the UFC fight will be protected by the Department of War and the U.S. Secret Service. That may not be the case for many of this summer's outdoor events. July 4th parades, World Cup, any America 250 celebration outside of D.C., they are all soft targets. If the Iran war has taught us anything, it's that we are wildly unprepared for the drone threat on the battlefield, and likely not at home either. Just today, multiple outlets reported an Iran-linked hacker group claims to have breached FBI drones and has threatened to target the World Cup that kicked off Thursday. That seems kind of unlikely. The Iranians have been known to, shall we say, embellish. But remember, multiple waves of unauthorized drones were swarming over Barksdale Air Force Base just a few months ago, in the middle of the Iran war. The military base wasn't safe from incursion. Nothing is. Former CIA officer, retired FBI Special Agent Tracy Walder with us now. Tracy, you go back in time and you think Pearl Harbor, the Marine barracks bombing, the Iran hostage crisis, 9/11, all utterly predictable in retrospect. And I can't help but think that a couple of guys who cross the border illegally go by quadcopters and attach 5 pounds of explosives to them, and we don't have the most predictable event in the world when they fly them into a July 4th parade.
7: You know, I really appreciate you bringing this up for discussion because I feel like I'm banging my head against the wall talking about the threats that drones really do serve. And I think my biggest fear is that the people are already here. The people are already sympathizing with Iran and their cause. We have arrested many people, as you know, on this particular issue. And I think it is so easy to get your hands on these. And I understand that they have closed the airspace, obviously, in some of these America 250 events, as well as at the FIFA World Cup. But to your point earlier, while I do not think they hacked the FBI's drones, Iran is a cyber actor, and we forget about their remote abilities to be able to do this.
2: Yeah. This is the former chairman of the Joint Chiefs of Staff talking about drones and the threat. Take a listen.
8: That's going to be a challenge here in the United States. And I say that partly because you have, you know, this drone activity that hasn't become kinetic. Mm-hmm. And so we can use hope as a course of action that we hope this will never happen. But when it does, we should not be surprised. And I'm not trying to you know, put a lot of fear in there, but there's things we've got to be able to think about from a capability standpoint to defend ourselves.
2: I say this from sort of a no-duh standpoint, but if you think about a free society and anybody can buy these quadcopters or drones, whatever you want to call them, on the internet, the same ones they're using in Ukraine with deadly consequences, or the Russians are using as well, how do you prevent something like this?
7: You know, something I've always said, and I know this sounds a little bit nebulous, is that the next terrorist attack is going to happen because we didn't imagine it. And that's exactly what he was saying. I think the reality is it's not an issue of if, it is an issue of when. And I do feel that the U.S. is relatively unprepared. I mean, you have Hamas using new types of drones, actually, in
2: Israel.
7: Well,
2: let me just ask you real quick before I go. Is this more of an issue, though, of people? And you think about, rather than America being obsessed with objects, Israel is obsessed with people. Should we be more focused on the terrorist sympathizers? And by that, I even mean going all the way up to a U.S. Senate candidate and a House candidate who will likely win, who are very close to parroting terrorist talking points.
7: I think we absolutely need to be focused on the people. I think you are 100% correct, Leland, because that is where the threat starts. It doesn't start with the things. It starts with the people. And so obviously you can't mitigate this idea, right? You can't mitigate these terrorist ideas, but you can certainly start going after the people. The problem is a lot of this is occurring on internet chat rooms that we can't gain access to.
2: Yeah. You know, Tracy, nobody ever tells me I'm 100% right. Once you become married, that stops in your life. My dog doesn't even think I'm 100% right. So I'm grateful for having you on a Friday night. Thank you. It's good to see you.
7: Thank you, Leland. Good to see you, too.
2: Yeah, first wrote about this in War Notes, your chance for an inside look at the show every day. It is free still at warnotes.com. We have a premium subscription. Daily video comes out around noon with our very first thoughts on the most important issues of the day. Also see you on social media at Leland Vittert. When we come back, we will attempt to solve two of the great mysteries for mankind. Is there a God? And are there aliens among us?
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2: Tonight, we have the potential to solve two of the greatest questions of mankind. Is God real? And are we alone? Are there aliens? No, seriously, think about this. If God is real, can there also be aliens? If there are really UFOs and aliens' life, What does that say about God, who made man in his

0: formerly secret recordings and videos, including this giant white orb in the sky spotted November 2021. But if these images are real, if they are the beginning of proving once and for all that we are not alone in this universe, what does that mean for God? Dr. Chris Bagalow, theologian at the McGrath Institute at the University of Notre Dame, author of Creation, A Catholic's Guide to God and the Universe, joins us, the perfect guest for this. Doc, appreciate you joining us. Can there be God and aliens at the same time?
1: Absolutely. God's not a being in the universe. God is the creator of the universe. He could create us, and he could create other species on other planets. So, absolutely.
0: Wow. Okay. In War Notes today, I said that perhaps belief in God and belief in aliens are a little similar, that people who believe in them see enormous amounts of evidence. That evidence can be questioned, but in the end, it comes down to a belief. Is there a similarity?
1: I don't think so. For one thing, I think that in the case of God, he's constantly bidding humanity to believe, drawing people close to him and offering them the ability to transcend themselves in relationship to him. With aliens, it would be more like finding, say, an unexplored island in the Pacific and discovering a tribe of human beings there that we didn't know about before. That is a matter of evidence.
0: Okay. I think that's a very fair point. I guess the question would be is believing that the island exists some kind of faith. There is this new movie out by Steven Spielberg. Obviously, we think about
1: E.T.,
0: something I know. Yeah. I know. Okay, you've seen it. How did aliens suddenly go mainstream? As the professor, I think, either went to black. Did we lose him, guys? He's back.
1: I'm in a green building at Notre Dame.
0: I'm not going to ask what happened, if there was any cosmic forces that forced your disappearance for a moment. All right. I want to play a little bit of the video, and I'll see you on the other side.
1: Okay, sounds good.
2: Fine now than I was when I made Close Encounters. To really believe that we're not the only intelligent civilization in the universe.
3: This semi-9-year cover-up of the truth has to end.
0: Does God, does the Bible, does religion tell us anything about aliens?
1: The Bible and religion, from the Catholic perspective, is about God revealing himself to humanity and drawing humanity into its fulfillment and salvation. So it is, so to speak, agnostic, if you could say that about the Bible, about any kind of life off of our planet. Yeah, so it's something that we can speculate about, something that I do in my work and something that other theologians have done for centuries.
0: What does religion, or how do you explain, I should say, this sudden movement of both an interest in religion and an interest in aliens and UFOs?
1: Well, aliens are exotic. They pique our fascination. They make us wonder about what they're like in relation to ourselves. It's really interesting to me that we live in a culture where many, many people have difficulty speaking to one another. There's more and more loneliness, more alienation. And yet at the same time, people are looking to the stars and hoping somebody's out there that they could talk to.
0: Somebody else is out there? It's a great point. We could go all night with this. This could be a special, if only we could answer, is God real? And what about aliens as well? I'll have to pick that up on Monday. It's great to have you here. Thank you very much. One thing for the weekend when we come back.
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14: Welcome back. The Lincoln Memorial lit up, as is the White House, in a way that few places in the world are as beautiful at night as Washington, D.C., especially in the summer. Katie Pavlich with us now before the weekend starts. Hey, Katie.
15: All those people out there, I think they got rained on a little bit, but they're still out for that UFC press conference and probably pretty excited about the weekend.
14: Yeah, very excited. It's going to be a big weekend in D.C.
15: It's fun to see people out. It is summertime, and I'm happy that they are enjoying their time. Great to see you, Leland. Have a great weekend. See you next week.
14: Have a great show.
15: Hello, welcome to Katie Pavich Tonight. American taxpayers are funding biolabs in more than 30 countries, including some that do dangerous gain-of-function research, and we didn't know about it until today. It's a huge deal. We'll tell you about it. Plus, SpaceX shares are up 19% after a monumental debut on Wall Street, and Elon Musk's critics are catatonic. Listen to this.
16: That's total bullshit. Nobody should be a trillionaire.
17: It is a feature of a rigged economy.
18: Sure seems like an immigrant who's been stealing from us to me.
15: We'll get into this in just a moment, but first, we are watching for any new details on an agreement between the U.S. and Iran, one President Trump said could, emphasis, be signed as soon as this weekend. Overnight, Iran leaked what it claimed were terms of the agreement, but President Trump swatted them down, saying they had, quote, nothing to do with the terms that were agreed to, and calling the regime very dishonorable people. With them, there is no such thing as dealing in good faith, the president continued, adding that Iran better get their act together and fast. Indeed, it's next to impossible to negotiate with Iran's terror regime because they're con artists who believe they have a divine right to nuke their enemies off the map. So are we on the verge of an actual agreement this time, or is this another desperate attempt at self-preservation by a terror regime living on borrowed time? News Nation White House correspondent Libby Dean joins me now with the latest. Libby, what is the latest in terms of potential deal, maybe signing in Europe, but we're not there yet?
19: I want to get to a deal, but first what we saw from Central Command, they just posted that they have downed these Iranian one-way attack drones near the Strait of Hormuz. This is the fifth night that Iran has been launching some kind of attack, but of course it holds new weight because of what President Trump, how he started the day, and what we heard from senior administration officials, that they are 85% confident that this deal could reach the finish line. But that 15% is the big question, because we've been here before. We've gotten to where they say they are close to a deal, and then it doesn't ultimately push through. I think this is the closest that they've been, and this is everything that they have listed of what is in the deal would be a big win for President Trump and this administration. So if they're able to get that, I think that's the big question. But we did see at least the Iranians acknowledge the fact that this is the closest they've been also on this memorandum of understanding.
15: In terms of maybe some hints about whether this is actually going to happen, it could obviously fall apart or get put together at the last minute. But is Vice President Vance still scheduled to fly to Europe to be part of the signing? President Trump said that he wouldn't be there to do that this time, given his already previous schedule. But I haven't seen him take off yet, so...
19: I mean, it's Friday night. You know, it was ambitious for them to say that it was going to happen this weekend. The vice president, there is the possibility that this could happen in the next few days, according to the senior administration officials that I spoke to today. That is their hope. That is the goal. It's just a matter of if they're able to get there.
15: All right. Well, we'll be watching every minute of the weekend and into next week to see if this deal finally comes to fruition or not. We shall see. Libby Dean, great to see you as always. Thanks.
19: Thanks, Katie.
15: Well, President Trump paused strikes last night, but the Iranian regime is living on borrowed time. For more on what's next, let's bring in former Navy Top Gun fighter pilot Matthew Wiz Buckley, along with former Pentagon official and dean of the Institute of World Politics, James Robbins. Great to see you both. Wiz, I want to get your reaction to this CENTCOM reporting just a couple of moments ago, saying that they did just shoot down a number of Iranian attack drones. This is on top of, course, them trying to take down an Apache helicopter pilot. Miraculously, two of those pilots survived. Just your reaction to what they're doing as we're supposed to be negotiating in so-called good faith.
20: Katie, let's go back a couple nights ago to a CENTCOM statement that just my face was melting off. CENTCOM said they were engaging in proportional, retaliation. Losers fight wars proportional. You all just covered a UFC, ring on the White House lawn. Do you think UFC fighters say, oh, you barely hit me that time, so I'm going to barely hit you back? Katie, this is an absolute disgrace. Mr. President, finish this. Katie, you and I might be talking about two dead Army aviators, or God forbid, it's almost worse if they were captured and they were on Iranian state TV right now. The True Social post you just showed from the president said very dishonorable people to deal with. I feel like John McClane in Die Hard. Welcome to the party, Mr. President. You cannot trust these people. They're radical Islamic terrorists, clerics, and generals, and they will lie, cheat, and steal to survive. We got to finish this, Katie. I'm beside myself, and I know a lot of global, you know, Gulf War terror veterans are feeling the same way right now.
15: Yeah, I've seen a lot of that as well. James, based on what Wiz just talked about, where do we go from here, given that Iran keeps testing the waters, they keep pushing the military envelope, and yet we're still in these negotiations, despite what the president's been saying about them needing to get their act together?
0: Well, I think we have to see how this MOU will play out. We're hearing from the Pakistani mediators, we're hearing from the Iranians and from the White House that something may be about to happen. We don't know exactly what. I think the Iranians were kind of jerking us around by releasing those fake terms. I think that that's a ploy on their part to try to appeal to their people or to try to make it look like they're not caving on certain issues. I don't think the president would ever agree to the what the Iranians were saying that we were about to agree to. But we have to see, because the MOU is just a framework for future negotiation. It's not really the peace. It's just an extension of the ceasefire so that we can try to get a deal on the issues that are important to us. So I don't think it's the end of things by any means. Even if we sign something, it's not the end of this.
15: Yeah, there's a lot of work to do in the future. But Wiz, I mean, again, here we are, an agreement to get to an agreement. It's like having a meeting to have a meeting. They're going to continue this moving forward. You know, the saying in the military is, you know, the Americans have all the watches, but people like the Iranian regime have all of the time. They're waiting out the president, clearly. They keep coming back to the table after violating the ceasefire. You know, we cease, they fire. At some point, the negotiating period has to have an end date, correct?
20: Absolutely, Katie. These aren't Manhattan real estate developers that the president's negotiating with. These men are awful, and they're terrorists, and they will kill, and they're going to say anything to get their means. Katie, we went from, two, 3 months ago, unconditional surrender to MOUs, like James just alluded to have an MOU to maybe we'll talk in 60 days from now. I remember a younger Donald Trump who gave Obama, Biden, all these former presidents a ton of grief for letting Iran push them around like a wheelbarrow, and the same thing's happening to him right now. I think it's a disgrace. They've used this ceasefire to rearm from China, from Russia, to get better intelligence and satellite targeting. We're in a worse place right now because of our buddies, the Chinese and the Russians helping Iran. We need to finish this, Katie. Absolutely.
15: Yeah, I mean, when you have your boot on the neck of your enemy, you don't want to take it off so they have the ability to rearm and also, you know, negotiate in bad faith while they're sending drones just 100%. An hour ago to attack commercial ships in the Strait of Hormuz. But, James, there's also other parts of this that weren't in the initial objectives for Operation Epic Fury, but they were discussed by President Trump as the war continued and during the ceasefire, including him wanting states like Saudi Arabia, Qatar, to join the Abraham Accords. So once all of this is over, we can actually move forward in the region rather than continuing the status quo in terms of diplomatic relations. What are your thoughts about that?
0: Oh, yeah, absolutely. That's been the president's framework, even dating back to his first term, to promote that kind of integration and economic development in the region, normalization with Israel and so forth. I mean, when you look at Lebanon, which Iran is trying to bring in as part of this deal, there's been a whole separate peace track there between Israel and the Lebanese government, and it's Hezbollah that's been the spoiler on that one. So, you know, the president is saying as part of this deal, Iran has to stop supporting terrorist groups in the region. Well, let's hope that's true. Let's hope the limits on their missile program is true, and also getting hold of the enriched uranium and, you know, ending their enrichment program in general, all of these things. It is possible that Iran could become part of this economic framework. I think the president's kind of been subtly hanging that out towards them, like, hey, maybe you too can have the future of economic development with the United States as your friend. I don't think that that would ever happen, but I think that it's part of the framework.
15: How nice that would be. Wiz, final point to you and question. I mean, we're in this vicious cycle of we bomb them, they cry uncle, then they want to, they then retaliate during a ceasefire, then they want to have talks. How do we get out of that cycle to move towards victory?
20: Katie, the president's a deal maker. He wrote a book about it. He loves getting deals done. He talks about that. But man, I'm going to age myself here. General Schwarzkopf, General Colin Powell, shock and awe. You hit your enemy with overwhelming force. You attack in parallel. So they're like, I can't believe we even started this, and begging for forgiveness. This has to end. And sadly, it has to be militarily, because as James alluding to, first of all, anything they sign, they're not going to live up to it. There is no chance say live up to any of it, and it's going to look worse in the long run. He might not like it, but Katie, we have to finish this or we're going to be back.
15: Yeah, we should make them regret everything they have done to us. Amen. We'll see what this weekend brings. Matthew Wiz Buckley and James Robbins, thank you very much for joining me. Great to see you. Have a good weekend.
20: Thanks.
0: Thank you.
15: Well, there's more breaking news tonight. The United States Southern Command just executed a strike that eliminated Nino Guerrera, the terrorist leader of Tren de Aragua. The strike was coordinated with Venezuelan authorities. Guerrero was the mastermind behind the bloodthirsty Venezuelan terrorist organization, which is linked to brutal crimes like kidnappings, murders, drug and sex trafficking, and apartment complex takeovers in America. Trump says Tren de Aragua no longer has a safe haven in Venezuela, and tonight's strike was to avenge the murders of Americans like 22-year-old Lakin Riley and 12-year-old Jocelyn Nungery. And today, the outgoing director of National Intelligence, Tulsi Gabbard, revealed evidence of a U.S. taxpayer-funded biolab network. U.S. taxpayers have been unknowingly funding 120 biolabs in more than 30 countries, some of them conducting dangerous gain-of-function research, and some are located in dangerous places with very little oversight. One lab in Ukraine likely housed dangerous pathogens and remained vulnerable to long-standing threats of a Russian attack. Gabbard says members of Biden's national security team, Dr. Fauci, surprise, and others, all lied to the American people about the existence of these labs and threatened anyone who attempted to expose the truth. Joining me now to react, Ben Ferguson, host of The Ben Ferguson Show, Melissa DeRosa, Democratic strategist and author, and Theo Wald, former assistant attorney general. Theo, let's start with you. This is shocking. I'm not surprised, but a huge problem given how devastating the COVID was based on government decisions in reaction to a lab leak.
1: Yeah, I think that's right, Katie. And I also think this is deeply revealing of something a lot of people in D.C. want to deny, which is the existence of an enormous deep state that not only does a lot of harm domestically in the U.S., but is involved in all kinds of nefarious things around the world and has as its defining principle the idea that the American people have to be kept in the dark about all of it. And if you remember, this whole lab leak theory, we talked about it early on. Senator Cotton came forward with an op-ed. It was all dismissed as that's fake news, fake news. And then what happened was we had a number of unaccountable bureaucrats who used these kinds of justifications to lock down the economy, to close small businesses, to shut churches and houses of worship, and impose their policy preferences on the American people. And a lot of people died because of it.
15: Yeah, Ben, I mean, gain-of-function research is essentially Frankensteining viruses to become more dangerous so they attach to humans. I mean, the only purpose of gain-of-function is to make it more lethal to human beings. Why in the world are taxpayers funding this, especially when it's already illegal to do so?
21: Yeah, not only that, and now you understand the pardons that Joe Biden gave out and Fauci, why it was so important to protect him at all costs, because this was an individual who was the highest paid person in our government who had these programs going on in a deep state that no one knew about. And if you did talk about it, they said you were crazy. If you mention it when it was coming out, as your other guest just said, Tom Cotton and others, they're like, oh, you're bat, you know what, crazy. And this is a Republican conspiracy theory. America doesn't do this. Guess what? Not only do we do it, apparently we do it often, and we do it all over the world. And as a taxpayer, they should have to answer for this. Not only should they have to answer for it, who was breaking the law? Were they lying to Congress? Were they lying under oath to Congress?
15: Yes.
21: I remember a back and forth with Dr. Fauci and Senator Ted Cruz and others. He flat out lied when he said that we do not do gain of function research. They knew they were lying the whole time. How much of our tax dollars went around the world for this? And the other question is, what did other people learn in other countries about this that then could actually be used as a chemical biological weapon, in essence, against innocent people, maybe not in America, but around the world, and quite possibly against us one day, that we funded? That's the insane part about this.
15: I'd like to know what the World Health Organization knew about all of these labs as well.
21: I would guess a lot.
15: Exactly. I think they should be asked a lot of questions. Melissa, of course, you know, one of the basic functions of the federal government is to protect American citizens from threats. And yet the previous administrations and the deep state has allowed for this negligence of leaving pathogens in dangerous war zones, lack of oversight in foreign labs without

0: us American taxpayers knowing about it, but people like Anthony Fauci driving it as he did with the Wuhan lab. Shouldn't there be accountability for that so we don't suffer what we did during the pandemic? Oh, I think we have a loss of your volume.
1: Apologies. Can you hear me now?
0: Yes, go ahead.
1: Okay,
0: go ahead.
1: Sorry about that.
0: No worries.
1: Listen, I think that sunlight is the best disinfectant, right? And I think that when one person is leaving government and releases one select document that raises more questions than gives answers, there has to be further evidence, there has to be further accountability, there should be hearings, and we should be finding out much more. This is just the very surface level. And so, yes, this one document is out there, but now we need to get to the bottom of it. So I think this is the beginning of the story, not the end, certainly.
0: Yeah, well, certainly a lot of people were vindicated today. I want to move on to another topic, but we'll certainly be continuing to talk about this. Ben, let's talk about SpaceX. Their IPO, they launched today. Elon Musk became the first, the world's first trillionaire. He also made 1,400 new millionaires in terms of SpaceX employees that got in on the IPO ahead of time. Democrats are using the news to renew their calls for a, quote, wealth tax. They're freaking out about this. What do you think that, you know, just your response to them just going apoplectic about this?
2: When Democrats say what they believe in Marxist socialists and communism. Like, believe them, right? They hate success. They hate private sector success. The only success they're in favor of is government success, which means government power over people they keep down. They do not want a cafeteria worker at SpaceX or a janitor at SpaceX to become a millionaire because that destroys their power. It destroys their entire structure. It's also pretty funny and pretty rich that a Native American who faked being a Native American is now going after a guy that actually created millions of people that are going to use this device, first of all, and what SpaceX does, and it's helping people around the world that don't have basic things like the internet. That's pretty amazing as well. And then she says we should ban it. It should be against the law to be wealthy. How much money does she have? How much money has she made while she's been in Congress? Right. How many people is she taking money from who are multimillionaires to keep propping her up in power? Mm-hmm. Look at her donor list. If she's not going to throw it at them, then shut up.
0: Well, and Theo, you know, Musk is an American success story. He's a legal immigrant. He loves this country, and he has contributed greatly. That's an understatement to its success. This reaction, I don't think, given the way that the Democrats operate, is not surprising. But what are you thinking about this?
3: I mean, I don't know. You'd think that Democrats would celebrate that the world's first trillionaire is an African. That would be that'd be great news for everyone. I will say at the heart of the American experiment has always been the idea that to each, to everyone who what they earn, to each what they earn, right? And that's a way better principle than allowing someone like AOC to expropriate property and then reallocate it to her tribal allegiances, her pet projects. And so I think Elon Musk, and as Ben was saying, the millionaires he created out of janitors, mechanics, like that's an American success story we should all be proud of.
0: And a success story for capitalist free markets. Melissa, this, as we've been talking about, this doesn't benefit solely Elon Musk. So why is it that Democrats are so upset about it? Elected Democrats demanding that they take what he's earned and distribute it somehow in a way that they think would be better, given all the fraud we've seen over the last 3 months?
1: Well, let's just say this. It's not all Democrats, right? It's a certain wing of the Democratic Party, the Democratic Socialists of America, who are socialists. And when they say these things, believe them, because ultimately people like Zohra Mamdani have said things like, at the end of the day, they want government takeover of private property. What they're saying, they believe, and that needs to be taken seriously. And I think that we have to celebrate innovation and capitalism. And because of what we allow for in this country, we're leading the way on things that, frankly, Europe is lagging far behind because they've tried to dabble in different layers of socialism. But I do think that there is a separate conversation and a time and place to have it about the fact that the federal tax code hasn't been updated in years, and people that make $650,000 pay the same rate as people who make $10 million, $20 million, $30 million. But you have to separate the two issues and stop making it about socialism, because that just kills it before it gets out of the gate. You don't even have the whole Democratic Party aligned on that point.
0: Yeah, well, Musk pays more taxes by employing all these people who then also pay those taxes. If you added up all the taxes that everybody that he's employed pay, I think it would be far more than what the Elizabeth Warren accused him of. It would definitely not be zero.
2: None of us on this panel have ever been hired by a poor person, let's be
0: that
2: clear.
0: Is true.
2: And none of us have ever worked for a corporation that was started and created and stayed poor. That's true. That's what he did. He created it out of thin air. We should always celebrate this. And every little kid in school, they should dream that they could be Elon Musk.
0: Absolutely. It's an amazing, amazing story. All right, we got to run. Great to see you all. Theo Wald, Melissa DeRosa, and Ben Ferguson. Thank you for joining me. Have a good weekend.
1: Thank you.
0: Well, after the break, I'm talking with an attorney from Alliance Defending Freedom who just testified about the Southern Poverty Law Center scam. Plus,
4: how many foreign contributions did ActBlue accept?
5: On the advice of counsel, I respectfully decline to answer the question pursuant to my Fifth Amendment rights under the Constitution.
0: The Democrats' top fundraising platform is in the middle of a foreign donation scandal, and the CEO just pled the Fifth. I wonder why. More Katie Palish tonight after this.
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0: Well, two of the

0: Lefts and the Democrats' biggest institutions face scrutiny on Capitol Hill this week. Employees, including the CEO of Act Blue, the platform used to process donations to Democratic candidates and far left-wing causes, took the fifth and refused to answer any questions from the Judiciary Committee about fraud prevention practices for foreign donations. The lack of cooperation comes after Act Blue's lawyers warned, their own lawyers warned, it may have misled Congress when it claimed to vet donations to ensure they weren't illegally coming from foreign citizens. The Judiciary Committee also held a hearing on the Southern Poverty Law Center following a federal indictment charged, following the federal indictment that charged the supposed anti-hate group with actually funding the hate it claimed to fight. Alliance Defending Freedom's Senior Vice President for Strategic Initiatives, Ryan Bangart, testified in that hearing, and he joins me now. Ryan, great to see you. So we've been covering the charges against the SPLC. I've covered them for years. From your perspective, what is the worst part of the indictment?
1: Well, it's hard to pick a worst part because all of it is pretty detestable. But something that shocked many people was the fact that the SPLC has been funding the very groups it claims to be fighting. And one of those groups actually had someone embedded in the organizers for the Unite the Right rally in Charlottesville in 2017. The SPLC paid this individual over $300,000. And they helped organize this rally. They drove people to the rally. And SPLC, within 1 year after that rally, their fundraising almost tripled. And yet there they were, helping finance and organize.
0: And they were keeping this from donors, which is why they're being indicted for fraud. But broadly in the culture, at the same time, the SPLC has been funding groups like the KKK and organizing rallies like the Charlottesville rally, which is basically a fake rally now. They've been accusing conservatives of being worse than the KKK. Can you tell me about the significance of the SPLC's hate group watch list and what they tried to do to normal conservatives who are just being involved in the political process, including the work the ADL has done?
1: So this hate list began in 2000, and by 2010, they decided to expand it to include not just violent extremist racist groups, but also Christian conservative groups. So how those two things got mixed up, I guess we'll never know. But 2010, 2016, they add ADF to the list. By 2018, they were going to major corporations, major financial companies, major technology companies, handing them a copy of the hate list and saying, don't do business with these companies.
0: Yeah.
1: Which meant you saw conservative groups that the SPLC disagreed with purely on policy grounds being denied access to bank accounts, being denied access to technology platforms, all because the SPLC was making up this phony, baloney definition of hatred.
0: Yeah, and Alliance Defending Freedom, I don't know why I said ADL. ADF, of course, was the one that was on the list. But the SPLC, of course, wasn't just some group that didn't have influence. Can you talk about the broader cultural bullying they did against corporations, against institutions, to try and really subjugate and push conservatives out of public life?
1: It was incredible what they did. They, starting in 2018, they began meeting hundreds of times, according to the indictment, hundreds of times with these major corporations, bullying them, pushing them, telling them you need to cancel these conservative groups or else. They also went to the Biden administration starting in 2021 and did the same thing. They met with the Department of Justice. They met with agency leaders. And we saw the outcome of that. We saw the weaponization of the federal government by the Biden administration against peaceful pro-life advocates, prosecutions under the FACE Act, parents simply protesting at school board meetings, draconian COVID lockdown policies, being called domestic terrorists. So we saw the fruit of this. But the SPLC was very much embedded in all of these institutions, and they were pushing for these outcomes that canceled normal conservatives, normal Christians, who were simply trying to advocate for things like children's safety, yeah, and parental rights.
0: Normal Americans. They also debanked a lot of folks. They went to the banks and said this person should not be allowed to have a bank account in America based on their fake hate list. So what's the path forward? You were on Capitol Hill this week testifying. Congress is obviously looking into this. There's the indictment from the Department of Justice. There's a superseding indictment adding a lot of details, including the fact that the SPLC was buying things like lumber for KKK cross burnings, which is absolutely crazy. Whoa. When you reread the indictment. So what is the path forward? Because Congress can look into this and they can refer groups for additional prosecution. What do you expect to happen over the course of the next couple of months as this case moves forward?
1: Well, one thing, we expect the DOJ to move forward aggressively with the indictment. I think this is, we're just at the beginning stages of this. The superseding indictment, as you pointed out, has a lot more detail and shocking details as to, including buying lumber, buying materials for creating cross burnings. I mean, it's unbelievable
0: KKK
1: stuff.
0: KKK garb.
1: KKK yeah. paraphernalia. Mm-hmm. So clearly something's amiss here. So we expect that indictment to move forward. We also thank Congress. We thank Chairman Jordan for the excellent work he's done. And we fully expect those investigations from Congress to continue to expose the lie that is this hate map that does nothing more than smear and demonize ordinary conservatives and Christians.
0: Well, Democrats have been having a hard time fundraising, and it seems like unless they are breaking the law allegedly with foreign donations through Act Blue, or they are making up hate crimes, they can send out emails to say, look at these groups that are so hateful, send us more money. Maybe because they were just making it up. We'll have to see. We'll follow it. Great to see you. Thank you for being here.
1: Thank you, Katie.
0: All right, presidential birthdays will never be the same. We're going to look ahead at Sunday night and the UFC fight on the South Lawn. Singer Lee Greenwood will be here, and he'll be there. We'll talk to him about UFC and other America 250 events next. Plus, the Washington Post is suddenly very concerned about algae in the reflecting pool, but had nothing to say about the dirt and decay before Trump cleaned up D.C. The gloves are coming off right after this.
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18: Hi, I'm Staff Sergeant Polly from the Emergency Management here in Kunsan, part of the CE Red Devil. 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I just want to give a shout out to my girls back home, Relena and Maribel, and the rest of my family.
0: To everyone deployed across the world today, thank you for your service. We are grateful for all that you do. Well, the Trump administration and the National Park Service have worked hand in hand to renovate the nation's capital to reflect the beautiful historical stature and respect that it deserves. But of course, with every win for President Trump comes mounds of criticism from the left-wing media. The Lincoln Memorial Reflecting Pool has reopened with a stunning new American flag blue painted bottom that elevates the beauty of this once dark and muddy swamp. But that hasn't stopped the Washington Post from asserting that since algae has appeared already, the renovation was a total waste. But during renovations, water supply lines were sitting dormant for 8 weeks. And as part of the startup process, the residual algae in those hoses, basically, has made its way into the pool, but only temporarily. The reflecting pool underwent a $34 million renovation under President Obama in 2012 and was still riddled with algae. And it was also leaking 16 million gallons of water every single year. This renovation cost $14 million, under budget, more beautiful, and leak-free. Under President Biden, monuments and statues were defaced with graffiti, and the Washington Post, of course, said nothing. Before, Washington, D.C. was a crime-ridden, ugly, embarrassing disaster. And now it's safer, more inviting, as it should be, given the city belongs to all Americans, and a true reflection of the greatest country in the world. This is, of course, the way the nation's capital should be. It's not just the reflecting pool that's seen a major change over the last few weeks. As you can see, the White House is preparing to host UFC Freedom 250 on Sunday, a massive MMA event that will be held on the South Lawn as part of the ongoing America 250 celebrations. It also coincides with Flag Day and President Trump's 80th birthday. Many big names are expected to attend, including country music legend Lee Greenwood. I sat down with him before the big weekend. Take a look. Joining us now, country music star Lee Greenwood. Lee, great to see you. Thank you so much for taking the time to be with us today.
19: Absolutely, Katie. I'm excited. We have a lot going
0: on. I'm excited, too. It's a fun time to be an American, as if every day isn't fun, but especially as we get closer to the 250th anniversary. But on Sunday, which is coming up here shortly, President Trump, of course, is having his big 80th birthday. He's setting a new bar for presidential parties. He has the MMA fight at the White House South Lawn. It's the seventh card in the unprecedented White House and Ultimate Fighting Championship. You're going to be there. What are you expecting, and what can people imagine that will happen on the South Lawn?
19: Well, I'm pretty excited to be there, of course, and we have a reception inside the White House, which will determine what my wife wears.
0: Yes,
19: if she
0: indeed.
19: Goes inside and then outside to the fight, which might be a little drizzly rain. We're not sure. Hope not. And by the way, happy birthday to my wife, Kim. We've been married 34 years.
0: Oh, happy
19: tomorrow
0: birthday.
19: Is her birthday. So her birthday is the 13th, the president is the 14th. Happy birthday to the president. I'll be there to celebrate that with him. It's going to be an exciting day. I don't think I've ever been to a fight outside in an arena like this, always inside. But for the UFC championship, it's going to be pretty cool. I've seen the arch. It's really, really neat how you can get the White House directly behind it in the picture. It's really, really fabulous.
0: Yeah, and then on the other side, you see the Washington Monument, the Jefferson Memorial, the Potomac River. I mean, it's absolutely spectacular. And at nighttime, you see all of the lights. So you can tell that something is certainly happening this weekend. There's been a lot of pearl clutching over this event. Of course, it's unprecedented. This first time UFC match has been played on the White House grounds. But it is the 250th birthday of America that we're celebrated. So what do you say to those who are saying, oh, the president shouldn't be having a UFC fight on the South Lawn, this is a disgrace to the office. What is your message to those people?
19: Well, there's a whole lot of people that like the UFC, first of all. Mm-hmm. And if you look back at the time when we had the terrorist attack, one of the things the terrorists wanted us to do was to change our lifestyle. We love our sports. We absolutely do. Whether it's football, basketball, let's go NBA. I love the Knicks going to take it in four. And then, of course, the fighting, you know, these guys are gladiators. Their skill set is beyond anything that we could do as a man. I mean, I look at these guys as they fight. It's like, oh, my gosh, you know, I would never get in the ring with anybody like that. I wouldn't want to meet him in a bar. But for the president to have the fight right there in front of the White House, it shows that we love our sports. I don't think there's anything wrong with that.
0: Yeah, totally. We have, of course, the UFC fight this weekend, but this is not the only Freedom 250 event that you are going to be participating in. The Great American State Fair, which will take place on the National Mall, which is also part of these celebrations. You're going to be there. You're going to introduce the president with, of course, your famous song, God Bless the USA. What does this mean to you, and why did you decide to come be a part of this amazing event?
19: Well, by invitation of the president, of course. But, of course, I knew I was going to be there regardless. I tour all the time, and the producers of the show had asked me if I would be available for that day. I have my touring show, and they're going to be touring with me all year long. However, this particular event, I'm going to sing with the United States Marine Band, the United States Marine Corps, and I will introduce the president at his request.
0: Amazing. Leading up to that and this new event by the president, he originally wasn't expected to be at the Great American Fair, but there are a lot of artists who dropped out of the Freedom 250 concerts that were planned. They said it was because of safety. They said it was divisiveness that they don't want to be involved in. I think it's ridiculous. I think they should show up to celebrate 250 years of the greatest country on the face of the earth. What's your response to those artists who decided to pull out?
19: It's disappointing. I recognize the talent, the artistry, the people that decided not to play or sing. That's fine. But in order to put politics in front of them, that's a mistake.
0: What are your hopes for the next 250 years of America?
19: Well, I hope to wave the flag, and I happen to have one right here, actually.
0: There you go.
19: I'm going in partnership with the Allied Flag Company, and you can get this brand new flag, which is made in America, make no mistake about that. It's nylon, and it's weather resistant. It opens easily in the package. You see it there. Beautiful flag, and we're partnering with Bass Pro Shops. So oddly enough, you can get this flag in a box, which has my picture on the back, and the box itself is kind of cool to have for the anniversary of America.
0: Yeah, of course.
19: Go to any Bass Pro Shop and get it there.
0: Well, I love the American flag and, of course, Bass Pro Shops as well. Lee Greenwood, looking forward to seeing you at the National Mall and enjoy the UFC fight this weekend. Happy birthday to your wife, of course. And I hope she figures out what she's going to wear because I know that's important. Lee Greenwood, thank you for joining us. Happy birthday, Kim.
19: Okay.
0: Have a good one. Well, after the break, Paula Froelich is here with a new scoop on Harry and Meghan. There's always something with them, so we're going to get it from her. Keep it right here on Katie Pavlich Tonight.
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16: Time magazine just named Prince Harry to its Time 100 sports list, placing him at the top of the leader category for founding the Invictus Games, which is an adaptive sports competition for wounded military veterans. But there is one person

0: He had to get travel insurance, which he did. Unfortunately, travel insurance does not cover these type of events. He came home and it's Canada, so his surgery was covered, but the full rehab and everything else was not. He now says he lives in horrific pain. He's had several surgeries. He's going to have another because a screw in his back is coming out. Oh. He also said he's been trying to call Invictus and Prince Harry's office, and they basically ghosted him.
1: So there, have you been able to get in touch with the Invictus Games or, you know, Prince Harry's spokespeople? Because I'm sure he doesn't answer his phone about this. I mean, this seems like a huge scandal.
0: Yeah, shockingly, no. No, I have not. I've been emailing. They usually email me back. On this case, they have not. I think they're probably terrified because he is suing the Canadian government and the armed forces for $2.4 million. And his lawyer told me that it was Scott's decision not to include Invictus in this lawsuit because he didn't want to hurt anyone or anything that helps veterans. And I think he didn't understand the scale of the games. You know, he also didn't understand that the Department of Defense in the United States does the Wounded Warrior Games for $2 million a year. And for some reason, Harry's games cost 40 million euros and only have 513 competitors.
1: Well, I hope that the athletes who are injured get some recourse soon, because that's absolutely terrible. And certainly we'll follow up on that. But there's another story you're also following, has to do with the royal family. Princess Anne, who is the only daughter of Queen Elizabeth and sister to King Charles, believed that Meghan Markle couldn't embrace the traditions and simple rules of the monarchy. Guess, you know, this is the talk of the town that she is saying this kind of thing.
0: Absolutely. She said at a recent party when Meghan's name was brought up and everyone kind of reared back, and I quote, in disgust, she said that she was incapable of following the rules, felt that she knew better.
1: Well,
0: and that when people kind of ignored her by saying, no, no, we like our way, she then retreated back to her own quarters and sequestered herself with Harry and her staff where her way mattered. And then, of course, we saw what happened with all of her staff quitting.
1: Yeah, well, I mean, I think that we've seen that's kind of how she behaves generally. They moved out of the UK. They're now back in California. And there's been, of course, this rift ever since. So, Paula Froelich, great to see you. Thank you for joining us tonight.
0: Thank you. Thank you. Have a great weekend.
1: You too. Well, one man's trash is one man's literal treasure. We'll tell you what happened when someone went dumpster diving outside a gas station. We're coming right back.
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9: How is this for good luck? A man in Ohio accidentally tossed out his winning lottery ticket worth $100,000, made his way to his gas station dumpster, and he didn't cut his losses. He went to the dumpster, and he went dumpster diving, Jesse, and he found it. Yes. I dropped my keys in an apartment dumpster once, and I had to go find them. Unfortunately, it wasn't $100,000, though.
10: No, can you imagine? Can you imagine this guy? He realizes, can you imagine the panic? This is like one of those questions where they say, how much would it take? How much would I have to pay you to jump into that dumpster? For this guy, it was $100,000. I think it's worth it.
9: Can you imagine if your wife or your husband accidentally threw it away and then you had to go get it? That would make it much worse.
10: It would make it much worse.
9: The fact that he found it, A, had a winning ticket, and then B, was able to find it. I mean, I don't know what's next for that guy, but maybe you should play the lottery again.
10: Worth it. Worth it, though. $100,000 to do it. Definitely worth it. Good move
9: by
10: him.
11: Chris Cuomo here. At long last, today is Disclosure Day in more ways than one. First of all, what you're looking at right now, Spielberg's bookend to his 1977 classic, Close Encounters of the Third Kind. The premise is that the government, it turns out, has known about alien life for decades and kept it secret from us for their own benefit. Something more than 8 in 10 of us believe is true, by the way. Did you know that? And there are two good reasons for that. One, no one trusts the government anymore, apparently, and I hate that. Especially with what this administration has done to hurt trust. Second, we heard from Pentagon whistleblowers like David Grush and Lou Elizondo that the government does know a lot more about UFOs than they tell us. Just this week, Grush revealed the depths to what he says the government knows about alien life.
12: I certainly don't have the compendium. It's a continuum from corporeal bipedal type life to, you know, what I would consider like sentient plasmoid life. But there are several that the U.S. government is aware of.
11: Corporeal means it has a body. Bipedal, meaning it walks on two legs. Plasmoid, sentient, is like some kind of mix of mechanical but with some kind of mentality. So, using the UFO vernacular, which is part of the movie title, Close Encounter of the Third Kind, which I never knew what it meant until now. The Close Encounter of the First Kind is where you observe something, I think, at a distance of like 500 feet. Let me make sure I'm getting it right. Yes. Close Encounter of the Second Kind is a UFO sighting accompanied by physical effects like damage to vegetation or property, interference with electrical equipment. And then there is a Close Encounter of the Third Kind, which is a sighting in which an intelligent being associated with the UFO is observed. That's what Grush is talking about. Now, this, to me, sounds wild and something I thought the government would immediately dismiss, especially an administration that has something to say about just about everything, right? And yet, not only did they not shoot it down, the U.S. government released what appears to be evidence proving that Grush is telling us the truth. They had a disclosure day of their own, declassifying multiple videos today given to the FBI by different eyewitnesses of plasma orbs. What are they? These things that you see that fly in like ways that are totally unexplainable, pulsating, changing shape, splitting in two, all seen within 25 miles of each other. And yet the United States government, with all its resources and manpower, does not know for sure what they are, and they're telling us that publicly, finally. Because after lying to us about Iran, the economy, Epstein, and countless other things, it's good to see this administration be transparent on something. What I don't understand is why can't it be transparent on everything? You know, at least what they promised. That's what bothers so much about Epstein. They did something that other administrations had not done. They said that this was going to be a cause. And they got a lot of votes on that promise, the Trump and co. And now we know that this administration has spent more time and energy concealing than revealing. The Vice President of the United States, J.D. Vance, reportedly led an effort to cover up Trump allegations in the files in a series of Situation Room meetings. There's even this crazy suggestion that he thought they should have Tucker Carlson interview Ghislaine Maxwell. Yeah, that would have done a lot to bring the country some kind of clarity, where she would say Trump had done nothing wrong. There were even internal considerations to pardon her. Can you believe that? We deserve more, and we deserve better. And it better happen before this administration has a close encounter with the midterm kind, because voters will make them wish they had done what they promised. Now, today, though, you got to call it fair. They did take another step towards disclosure, okay, with UAPs, nothing with Epstein. They put out more of these videos that help us understand that there's a lot that we don't understand. Investigative journalist Jeremy Corbell has spent years releasing UFO videos that were leaked to him by people working for the government. Corbell has a new documentary, Sleeping Dog, that has been described as a real-life disclosure day. Here's a taste.
13: Corbell is an investigative journalist who helped obtain and release the DOD footage of UFOs.
14: I'm afraid he's going to die.
15: Years ago, I went searching for the truth about UFOs, and I found it.
16: If I die, the story comes out.
17: When things are going really bad, and there's been periods of real bad ups and downs, is that the best you got?
11: So, what does Jeremy Corbell think about what was disclosed and what we need to know? And the director of his film is with him also, Michael Lazofsky. It's good to have you both. Mike, nice to meet you. Jay,
18: meet you.
11: Always a pleasure. So the Grush thing, Jeremy, was a really wild moment for me because he was surrounded by members of Congress. And what was weird was a member of Congress is like, look, it's not about little green men. It's about... And then Grush gets up and says, no, it's about little green men. No, it is, actually. They do have. And none of them seem to say anything. And the government did not rebut the presumption. What is that?

0: mean to you?
1: Yeah, I saw that that shocked you. In fact, my mom saw that that shocked you and sent me your video saying, but you've told him a number of times. You know, the issue that I thought you really brought up that was interesting is no denials, zero denials. So you have somebody
0: Right.
1: like David Grush coming up and saying that, zero denials.
0: Yeah, I thought that was really interesting. Mike, when you were trying to figure out the narrative arc, was it just that you found Jeremy to be such like an interesting character, which he is, on such a journey? Or was there something that you wanted to weave together? Because when I watch it, I find it to be very multi-thematic. I was happy just to see my buddy Jeremy getting celebrated. But it seems like you have a few different stories you want to tell.
2: Yeah, I mean, I'm also the producer on Weaponized, so that was really my into this subject. But for me, I saw that, you know, on Weaponized, we release footage, we have whistleblowers that come on that have testified to Congress, and I saw that people were really only seeing the tip of the iceberg. There's a lot more that Jeremy and George go through on a daily basis, interactions with intel agencies, the threats, the toll that it takes on themselves and their families for whistleblowers and journalists alike that are trying to report on the subject. So that was a story that I was trying to tell with Sleeping Dog.
0: So the first thing Grush says, and by the way, I've been talking to this guy for years. I still don't know how to say his last name, Jeremy. I don't know if it's Grush or Grush. How am I supposed to pronounce it?
1: I think both work. I call him Grush. Other people, it's either one works. He'll respond to either. So,
0: So he says corporeal bipedal. So that means something with a body that walks around on two legs. That means what I think it means, right?
1: So David Grush is saying that there are aliens, but he calls them non-human intelligence because we want to leave the window open for what we don't know, right? So biologics was another term. But yes, he is saying exactly what you think he's saying, which is that beings that are non-human, that are intelligent from somewhere else. That's exactly what he testified to under oath in Congress.
0: And the plasmoid thing, what does that mean exactly? I see the videos of the orb, but what does plasmoid mean?
1: Sure. So for as long as UFOs have been seen, there's been a consciousness connection to them. The spheres or the orbs that seem to be plasmoid in nature, they tend to have these effects on people. This is well documented by the Defense Intelligence Agency of the negative health effects. This is one of the numerous papers that were developed underneath the secret UFO program that actually George Knapp and I helped reveal to the public. And we've had the head of it, Dr. James Lukatsky, on our program, and he talked about the biological effects of these orbs and how they can be damaging to the human body.
0: Mike, what do you see as the next? What do you think the next is in this?
2: Well, you know, being a fly on the wall with a lot of the whistleblowers and what Jeremy and George go through on a day-to-day basis, you know, I have to say, although I appreciated your monologue, I really think the administration is giving us breadcrumbs. It's just my opinion. There's a lot more that's out there, right? We have whistleblowers that have been threatened, that have testified to Congress about bodies, about craft and hangars. I mean, there's so much that the administration isn't being transparent about. So it's either that or, you know, the president should just come out and say, like, he is being blocked and unable to release this stuff to the public. So I actually do not think the administration is being transparent about this.
0: Brother, let me introduce you to my world, okay? One, I'm starving, okay? I'll take crumbs because I am starving for transparency, okay? And when I first started talking to Jeremy, you would have thought the high priests in the media thought that I was interviewing someone who says they're Jesus. Like, that's where we started with UAP transparency and making it a mainstream news story, which it now is. Everybody covers it now. The amount of progress that has been made on this subject eclipses any other one that we take in terms of the organic growth of legitimacy of the subject. I mean, Jeremy, I think it's a pretty fair assessment. I know Mike's right. There's still so much we don't know. There's still way more that we don't know than we do know, and that they know and won't tell us. 100%, I agree. But from where we started,
1: Yeah, but you know, don't get complacent. This fight's been going on a long time before mainstream media has picked this up. This is a time of opportunity. I just watched Disclosure Day, the film, and if you watch that, it's funny, like art imitates life for sure. I mean, they did call me a number of times, so art does imitate life. but also life could imitate art. And what we see is the acclimation of the human population to these bigger concepts, that we're not alone. And in the movie, as you see Disclosure Day itself, without ruining it for people, you know, it's very similar to what's been going on. So I feel like if we keep pushing, because I know for a fact that we have evidence of reverse engineering. We have evidence of bodies, biologics. So you are being held that information back, and it's not right. And, you know, come hell or high water one way, it's going to get out. So it's just a matter of if our government gets in front of it, the onus is now on them.
0: Dusty just asked me to ask, what is an orb exactly?
1: You know, it's a great question. You know, we can describe it through its characteristics, and it's been highly documented scientifically by our own government. So we know frequencies that they work at. We know the effects on the human body, on cattle. We know they've been around since the beginning of the UFO phenomenon. You know, what are they exactly? You know, who knows? They could be scouts or something like that. I just really don't have full answers to that.
0: But they are just unconventional shaped craft that propel themselves in a way that we're not fully sure of, right?
1: Well, they're spherical in nature is how they look observationally. There is some understanding of the physics involved that it could be cloaking, that it could be a much larger craft, and all you're seeing is a pinpoint of light. So I really don't know. You're going to have to ask an egg-headed physicist about that.
0: So basically, what we're just dealing with is the most basic kind of the identification, which is the shape. An orb right. is a globe or a sphere, and that's what we see, at least that's what it lets us see of it. Well, listen, you know, as I've said from the beginning, and I mean it, Jeremy, I'm so happy about Michael's film coming out and having people understand where you started and why you've done this and why you've persevered. And Lazovsky, I got to tell you, you got a great subject and you got a great story to tell and you got a lot of chapters left and I'm here for it. So, Jeremy, great to be with you. A lot more Disclosure to come, I hope, because we need it. Michael, congratulations on the film, and I'll talk to you both whenever you want.
1: Thank you.
0: Jay, take care.
2: Thank you.
0: All right, 4 minutes and 35 seconds. Now, Sleeping Dog is a great watch, by the way. I mean, if you're not into this, if you're not into transparency and knowing what you don't know, then forget it. But if you do, you want to meet a real seeker who's done it against the odds, check out Jeremy's story. Check out Sleeping Dog. Okay, from UFOs to UFC. You all know already that Trump has thrown himself this big 80th birthday bash, right? On Sunday at the White House. The guest of honor is the UFC, Octagon and all. Now, you're used to seeing UFC fights on Saturday. Not this time. This is a $60 million three-day event, all paid for by the UFC and its sponsors. Why are people so pissed off? If it's not the money, is it... What is it, like the toxic masculinity? Like, what is it? Let's debate it next.
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27: I think it's going to be the biggest event we've ever had.
28: And there's going to be 4,300 people there, and most of them will be military.
29: It's going to be a one-of-one type of show.
30: This is the hottest ticket in town.
29: This has all of the ingredients needed for the biggest fight in UFC history.
0: I don't know. I'm torn on this one. Of all the things that this administration does that are obnoxious, that are a waste of money, that seem to be a distraction from what really matters, I think that I am conflicted out on this one because I love the UFC. I don't love how Dana White and the Fertitta brothers have allowed the UFC to be so politicized, because it used to be for everybody. Now it's like this manosphere MAGA machine, which is sad because a lot of us aren't that. We just love MMA. $60 million for this event at the White House that's supposedly not our money, okay? It's Trump's 80th birthday party, and supposedly the UFC's putting all this up, okay? But the other side was so opposed to this that they unsuccessfully tried to get a federal court to stop it. Then Secretary of State Marco Rubio, who I think wants to run for president at some point, actually said this.
1: We're going to put a man on the moon. When President Kennedy announced that we were going to put a man on the moon and return him safely to the earth, no one thought that was possible, and we did it. We are a nation founded on

0: doing what no one else dared to do and no one else aspired to do. And at some level, that's what this whole company, what UFC has been.
1: What is he talking about? Now, here's what I don't like. And again, transparency, okay? Drain the swamp, right? Did you know that the president purchased between $15,000 to $50,000 of stock in the TKO Group Holdings, the parent company of the UFC? Now, you could say, it's just a little, but why? Why? Let's discuss political commentator Rena Shah and News Nation correspondent at large, Mr. Geraldo Rivera. Now, Rena, I don't know as well, but Geraldo Rivera and I know each other very well, Rena, and he and I both love the pugilism sports. And for me, MMA is, I love it. I love to watch it. But what do you make of this event, Geraldo? Does it bother you? Is it okay? What's your take?
2: No, it's the people's house. Why not celebrate the president's birthday? It's Army Day. It's Flag Day. It's a big event. Doesn't cost us a dime. The public is invited. 100,000 people will be there. Washington is safer. Washington is cleaner. Let them put on the big show. Who cares?
1: The ballroom, I get. The funny money, the budget being out of whack, it not being private money, it being tax dollars, Rena, and then the private money now, they're getting government contracts on the back end, the same people. But does this fit into that same box of what must be opposed?
3: This has to be opposed. Chris, I think, look, I don't want to be a spoil sport, but I am offended by this completely foolish expenditure of money. And people can say all they want that the UFC is picking up the production cost and all else. But I've already seen, there you go, the Bud Light branding. What's that tell young people? Uncle Sam wants you to drink more beer. I'm offended by that. I'm a parent. I'm a person with a brain. And I'm thinking to myself, this is ridiculous. This is going to be taxpayer dollar money. Already, D.C., the District of Columbia, is going to have some $10 to $12 million that they are going to spend, in addition to that $60 million that's been estimated for security and other such expenditures that are related to the president and the White House. This is all not on private dime, let me remind you, this is taxpayer dime. And that's why I'm offended. You know, you can say all you want, this is entertainment, and this is really something exciting for the president's birthday, and presidents are allowed to spend their birthdays the way they want. I think this is the most blatant and brazen corruption we have seen so far. Trump is grifting off the taxpayer dime. He is going to profit. Already, he's hawking this 250th anniversary commemorative coin with Dana White's signature or Dana White on it somehow. Look, Chris, I think you say you don't know me that well, but you do know I enjoy UFC fights when the president's made it down to Miami,
1: yes.
3: Right? That's a very
1: yes.
3: different notion than this. Bringing it to the people's house, which he's desecrating. There's no reason for this thing to become an octagon, put one guy against the other. This isn't a team sport. Come on now. Y'all are just ridiculous for thinking this is just business as usual.
1: No, I'm open. I'm not saying it's business as usual. And I'm not saying I don't know you. I treasure knowing you very highly. I'm saying I don't talk fight with you the way I do with Geraldo on a regular basis. That's what I mean.
3: I like a fight just because I'm a woman. Just because I'm a woman, it doesn't mean I have a problem with what is a male-dominated sport. And let's be clear here.
1: Well,
3: there
1: it's
3: are
1: not
3: UFC
1: a male-dominated
3: fighters
1: sport.
3: Who have said that they
1: it's
3: don't want to
1: It's not a male-dominated
3: come.
1: Sport. It's not a male-dominated
3: sure
1: sport.
3: That?
1: There are
3: Let's
1: great
3: the
1: female fighters.
3: Let's check the stats.
1: Great female fighters.
3: I mean, there are, but they're not overwhelmingly yeah. in the sport. And they're
1: right.
3: not fighting on
1: right.
3: Sunday, right?
2: Isn't it curious?
3: And there are UFC fighters
2: no.
3: who
2: isn't
3: said that
2: curious?
3: They won't come fight for Trump.
1: Yeah, that's true.
2: Given
1: that
2: your
1: true.
2: Given your attitude,
1: true.
2: Rena, given your hostility to this idea, how do you respond to the fact that the judge that threw out the lawsuit is an Obama-appointed judge, an Obama-nominated federal judge threw it out? He said that the harm,
3: what
2: any
3: lawsuit?
2: Harm, is going to be temporary, and the people have no standing to complain. MAGA people are Americans too. Let them celebrate. Maybe they they like sports that you don't like or whatever. But I just think that we're too uptight. We conceded.
3: I just said I like the sport.
2: In many ways, this is a popular sport, and people love it. And why not?
1: But
2: do
1: should
2: it in
1: a sport
2: and the White
1: is
2: House?
1: A sport? Be, are they politicizing the sport, Geraldo? That's the question. is that, you know, is he making this sport into a political action committee?
2: I think that's in the eye of the beholder, totally, Chris. You know, if you want to see this as a political, I think there's so many things are political. A speech here or there, or visitors coming, red carpet, this and that. There's all kinds of politics involved in life in the nation's capital. But why not just to give them a break? Let them have some fun. You know, Jane Fonda's having a concert in New York at exactly the same time.
1: Right.
2: So you have your choice. You could watch one or the other. Everybody gets the
1: Reno
2: and happy birthday.
1: Will you watch? Will you watch or no?
3: I have a lot of things to do in my life, including raising three young children. How am I going to explain to them that I'm watching something that's not a team sport? You know, I like it when these teams that go to the White House and speak. You know, for example, the Indiana University Hoosiers. You know, they're great young men talking about what the sport meant to them. They're being celebrated with the president. That's all fine to me. This is not about a love Trump or hate Trump. This is about the fact that the White House has become a pay-per-view type of situation. This is showing that the White House is up for being bought. And let me just give you a tiny vignette from my life. I was the first person to say, you know what, when the Easter egg roll came around, when Trump came back to office, I attended with my tiny children. And I said, that's fine. I'm here at the people's house. I saw so many corporate logos across that Easter egg roll because it was the first year that corporations were allowed to sponsor. And it just felt so bizarre to me that at the federal government level, the people who make our laws, the people who are tasked with being sort of clear-eyed and representing us, were there and being influenced by the highest bidders. That is the kind of stuff that I just don't think should be right in this nation. This is a representative democracy. I'm from a family that has survived a dictatorship, that has seen what the creep to authoritarianism and totalitarianism is. Trump is obsessed with his image. That's the one consistent thing about that guy. Truth be told, the fact that he wants to have strong-looking men in the audience from the military just tells you this guy is really, really not thinking about the nation. He's thinking about himself.
1: Well, look, that is one fair criticism, Geraldo, is time, place, and manner. Time, place, and manner. It's his birthday. You want to celebrate it. That's great. But we got big problems in this country that demand money and demand attention. And you could argue this is just another grand distraction.
2: It may be a grand distraction. It's a Sunday. It's the president's birthday. Give them a break. Let them have some fun. That I think the claw that they built, it's extraordinary that it went up so fast. The tribute to American engineering, and it's going to disappear the next day. I mean, I think it's a big wow. You can say that it's a waste of money or whatever, and Washington's awful, and I heard Rena say something about totalitarianism. I mean, come on, everybody. Part of what's wrong in our country is that everyone's so uptight. That you can't, you know, I don't care. Kid Rock, if someone made me listen to Kid Rock, I'd listen to Kid Rock if I had to. I prefer Bob Dylan. So it's, you know, it's just everybody, different strokes.
1: I've never heard,
2: folks.
1: Anybody, I'm with you, live and let live. Rena's the same way, but I've never heard
3: this
1: anybody compare Bob Dylan
3: live
1: and Kid
3: live
1: Rock.
3: Moment, man.
1: No, it's not because it's not all just there on their individual basis. They're co-opting the House, they're co-opting the public square, and they're co-opting the government and the agency of the government. I get it. I get both sides. I get it.
2: Everything's
1: all
2: not
1: right,
2: a conspiracy.
1: Rena, I appreciate it.
2: Everything's not a conspiracy.
1: No, this is no conspiracy. It's right in your face.
3: But it's not a conspiracy.
1: But I agree. Rena Shaw, thank you very much. Geraldo Rivera, always a pleasure.
2: Thank you. Thank you.
1: One
2: good
1: thing we can
2: you,
1: both
2: brother.
1: Agree to
2: good
1: watch. To
2: Hi,
1: watch the Knicks on Saturday night. Watch the Knicks. 4 minutes and 30 seconds. Up next, it took less than 3 hours for a jury, this Carmelo Anthony case. No black people on the jury because it was a race neutral case. What does that even mean? A young black man murders another teenager, white. How did the races not play a role in this, in the perceived threat, in the perceived fear, in what happened? But one thing that we know for sure is the families have been destroyed by this, and so have young lives. The father of Austin Metcalf is saying something that I have to talk to him about. Wait until you hear what he has to say not so much about what happened here and what he has lost, but what matters to him about Carmelo Anthony. Jeff Metcalf joins me next.
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1: The universal fear of every parent is having to bury a child. And that's exactly what the Metcalf family is having to do. Ever since a Texas jury with no black people on it found a black teenager named Carmelo Anthony guilty of murdering a white teenager named Austin Metcalf, both families.

0: have been treated horribly in this. Harassment, doxing, death threats. Yes, including the victim's family. Both of these young men were 17 at the time of the stabbing. Anthony is now 19. He's been sentenced to 35 years. He will be eligible for parole with half that time served. But there is such an interesting perspective and a pain and a sense of purpose from Austin's father, Jeff. He says he's not crazy about the sentence. He thinks Carmelo should have testified, but he forgives him. And that is an extraordinary strength. How? Jeff joins me now. First of all, obviously, sir, I am very sorry to have to meet you under these circumstances. How is the family coping to make it through this time?
1: Well, I mean, we all grieve differently. Myself, my son, Megan. It's been an emotional roller coaster. I'm exhausted spiritually, mentally, physically. So it's taken a great toll on all of us, and we're still navigating grief, where it's going to take us.
0: What do you tell yourself about why this happened?
1: Oh, I don't know the answer. I really wish Carmelo would have testified. So that's the big question, is why? And since he chose not to testify, I'll never know that answer.
0: And you say that that haunts you, because what would that mean to you to know?
1: No, it actually doesn't haunt me. It is what it is. I don't care what reason you give me. My son's gone. He's never going to walk through the door again and hug me. So realistically, I don't give it a second thought. We're moving forward. We're not looking in the past. I need to focus on my other son and my own mental health, and just move forward and keep Austin's legacy alive for as long as I live.
0: How does it affect this situation that they weren't just brothers, they were twins, and of course his brother was there and witnessed all of this?
1: I can't imagine, first of all, having a brother murdered in front of me and then actually holding him in my arms trying to make the blood stop. I can't fathom what my son is going through and went through. I know during the court trial, there was some body cam footage played, and I could hear him screaming in the background, "Oh my God, someone help. It's my twin. It's my best friend. Coach, help, help. God, please help, help." That was probably the most painful part of the entire trial, because I had never had access to that before. I had seen the video of the event, but never the body cam footage, and it really it rocked me to my core.
0: How did you arrive at the decision that, even though you don't know why, even though you don't love the sentence, that when it comes to how you feel about Carmelo Anthony, that there is forgiveness for you? How?
1: That's easy. It's my faith. I mean, I'm not perfect, but I mean, I'm a Christian. And it says, you know, it talks about forgiveness in the Bible. And one thing about forgiveness, people need to understand this. It's not that I'm giving him a pass and saying, oh, it's okay. Forgiveness is actually for me. It allows me to not carry around hate, anger, rage, revenge, any of that. It will eat you up like cancer if you let that dwell inside of you. So, you know, your best bet, if you're a Christian, is to forgive. That doesn't say forget. It doesn't say, oh, you're free from consequence. It's actually freeing you, so you're not a prisoner of your own mind and your own self. You have to be able to trust God. And that's what I believe.
0: Profound. In your understanding of what this was about, you're saying that the overlay of race is not relevant to you. You don't think that that's what this was about?
1: No, sir. Not at all. I said from day one, this was not a black and white race issue. First of all, love doesn't see color. Hate doesn't see color. God doesn't see color. Crazy doesn't see color. So this was a right or wrong, not a human black or white race issue. This was a right or wrong issue, and it was a human issue. That's the basis of it. We all bleed the same color.
0: What do you want people to know about what's happened to your family in this and what has been done to your family as this has become more politicized and more publicized?
1: Well, that was one of the things I asked about in the first place. Please don't politicize it. Don't make it about race. And they did both. So I've been forced into this spotlight, which I did not ask for. I do not really enjoy, but I'm not afraid to speak up either. So I really don't know what I expect. It's a day-by-day process for us right now.
0: How do you explain to yourself,
1: I don't even know what's
0: going to
1: happen tomorrow or the next day. I can just live for today at the moment.
0: Listen, that's all we have, Jeff, right? I mean, you know, when something like this turns your whole life upside down, you understand that it's hard to know what's coming. But did you expect that people would come after your family the way they have?
1: Yes and no. For me, I would hope that mankind, the moral decay of society that we have witnessed over the past 20, 30, 40 years, I don't know. I mean, it's just, I guess my kids referred to me as I'm old school. I was raised with different values and morals, and I think today's society, we're seeing with maybe single-parent homes, because I'm a single parent, too. It does create some issues for some people. Fortunately, me and Megan were both able to co-parent our kids. But I think it starts at home in today's society with the parents. They're the ones that give you the guidance, the moral compass, the values that you're going to be growing up with, and hopefully be a contributing factor to society in a productive way. So I truly believe, and it speaks above it in the Bible, but, you know, your parents, respect your parents, honor your father, honor your mother. You know, it was amazing when I was 18 once, and I thought I was 10 foot tall, bulletproof, and knew everything. And I was amazed how smart my parents became by the time I was age 30. I learned quite a bit about, wow, I just said something my dad said to me, or wow, I just said something my mom said to me, that they had instilled in me. And so I really think if we're concerned, I'm concerned about the future of where our country is headed. I'm only going to be here in the next 20, 30 years, probably. I'm looking out for the future. What's Hunter's life going to be like? What is the world going to be like? What are we going to treat people like? How are we going to interact? How do we communicate? How do we teach our children? That's the biggest issue right now. I think conflict resolution needs to be taught in school to kids. I don't think in today's world there are too many opportunities for conflicts that can arise, and they don't have the mental capacity yet to understand how to de-escalate.
0: I hear what you're saying.
1: Could have been avoided.
0: I hear what you're saying, and
1: I could tell both of them. Austin could have walked away. Carmelo could have walked away. But that's not what happened.
0: I hear it, and you're right. That's not what happened. And we're here, and you're dealing with it best you can, and I appreciate your perspective on this. If there's anything we can do, we're a call away.
1: Yes, sir.
0: All right. Jeff, thank you for sharing your thoughts on this and how you're dealing with it, and I appreciate it. And again, I'm very sorry for your loss. God bless. Take care.
1: Thank you, Chris. I appreciate your time today.
0: All right. I appreciate your time. Thank you very much. We'll take a break now. 4 minutes and 15 seconds. Up next, the legal system may have worked in the case of Austin Metcalf, but there are other cases that we just never, ever get an answer to. What happened to Nancy Guthrie? Well, somebody did it, right? 132 days. Just yesterday, new tips in the search for Nancy. Are they real? A member of the News Nation family spent weeks at the crime scene. A great journalist. She says, I'll tell you what's interesting about this new tip. Next.
2: And now, the next chapter of the Serta Counting Sheep.
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0: we are being tempted.

0: people both in the investigation from the sheriff's department, but also with FBI sources. And everybody was very quick to discount the notion that the abductor would have gone to Mexico. And this is so close to Mexico. Tucson is so mm-hmm. close. There were a number of ways to get there where nobody would have seen them. I actually went into the desert with a former SWAT commander, and we went through the desert to show how difficult it is to see anybody. And we were there in broad daylight, let alone the middle right. of the night, where this is like the darkest place in the world.
1: So the idea of murder in the media and picking these four cases, why did you pick these, and what do you want people to take away from the book, Murder in the Media?
0: I picked them because I wanted to show something that is similar to what you just talked to that poor dad about. And that is that when somebody becomes embroiled in one of these high profile cases, if you are a victim, and even if you are the defendant, it becomes a complete circus. And the media has a role to play in that, as does the defense attorney, as does the prosecutor, whoever's leaking information, all the things that are coming together. And in the four cases that I picked, I wanted to show that oftentimes we see victims of these horrendous crimes, particularly in one of them, the Holly Bobo case that I picked, mm-hmm. where the family was so re-victimized. They had to wait 3 years. They're similar to Nancy Guthrie, where the family is sitting there waiting and hoping that their daughter's alive. She was kidnapped, raped, and murdered. And it took 3 years to find her remains, sadly. And during that period, they were preyed on by the media. They were preyed on by the locals in their area with suspicion for right. the son having been involved and this one being involved. And then they were preyed on by charlatans. These things become a complete and total circus. And you know that as well as I do.
1: So I don't know it as well, but I learned about it from you. And you should learn about it from Allison also. The book is called Murder and the Media. We all love true crime these days. Understand it from all different angles. That's what Allison gives you. This is the book. Allison, I love you. Good luck with the
0: Thanks.
1: Book. It's a great read. We'll be right back.
0: Thanks, Chris.
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13: Man, I hope the Knicks win tomorrow night. This dumb stuff I'm hearing about how, oh, yeah, they want to, they should win it back at home. They should lose this game in San Antonio, and then they can win at home. Listen, that's only good for Jim Dolan, okay? I'm not about making him any more money. I want a championship so this city can feel good about itself, and hopefully it will reverberate, because New York matters to a lot of people, whether they live there or not. Go Knicks! Go Knicks! Leland Vittert now.
14: Hate to bust your bubble, buddy, but if the city needs something to feel about and they feel good when the Knicks win, why do they keep rioting and beating people up and trashing taxi cabs when it happens?
13: No, it'll be great if they win. It'll be fine. Although there is something to mob mentality. I've studied it for a long time. There is a thing to mob mentality and how people go off even after a good occasion. It's true. That's not a New York-centric thing, though. Covered it in a big way in Michigan once at a Michigan State football game.
14: Yeah.
13: But I'm thinking if they win, I think this is going to be the exception, not the rule, Leland. It's going to be all good.
14: All right. Well, I'm hoping you're right. Have a great weekend, buddy. I'll be rooting for your Knicks as well. Friends, welcome to the program. Live look at Tel Aviv, Israel, 4 a.m. in the morning. So far, things are still quiet in the Middle East. Israel, of course, is very, very skeptical of this Iran peace deal, and also big questions about what this means for the Iranian terror groups that always target Israel, Hezbollah and Hamas. The White House is increasingly optimistic. Senior Trump officials there say 80 to 85% chance the deal is signed this weekend. We've heard those numbers before. At one point, it was 95%. Republicans are hopeful this will be the final deal.
15: We've got the negotiator in chief, the deal maker in chief, President Trump. We know that he is not going to agree to a bad deal.
16: But I also trust Donald Trump. And I know if anyone can get this done, it is him.
17: Every time I've thought or I've questioned Donald Trump's instincts, I find out later that I was wrong.
18: And I credit the president. A lot of political pressure. He held firm and made sure we have peace in our time.
14: That soundbite from Senator Cramer about questioning Donald Trump's instincts. On 4-

0: policy, many, many times, Trump has been proven correct. The critics and the cable news establishment, incorrect. But 10 weeks of ceasefires have taught us that both Trump and Iran will tell us what they want to be true. Let me repeat that. Trump and Iran tell us what they want to be true. Now, right now, and this is important, they are saying somewhat of the same things. Vice President J.D. Vance wrote on X, this deal has the potential to remake the region and lead to lasting peace. The president is going to get us a good outcome one way or the other. Fact check true. If it happens as written, incredible. Iran's foreign minister, the Islamabad Memorandum of Understanding has never been closer. The Pakistanis, speaking of Islamabad, are saying there's a deal. Their prime minister, we can confirm that a final agreed upon text of the peace deal has been reached, and Pakistan is now working closely with both sides to finalize the next steps. Peace has never been this close as it is now. This all sounds great. We hope it is all true. Don't forget that just a few months ago, the Pakistanis had both the Americans and Iranians signing different deal memos. That's why J.D. Vance headed over there and then left. It's even weaker when you consider just last night, U.S. forces shot down Iranian drones firing on a commercial ship in the Strait of Hormuz. That doesn't sound much like a country that wants a deal. Trump called the Iranian leaders dishonorable. That's like suddenly realizing the sun rises in the east. The reality of the Middle East, okay, this is what I know from having been there for 4 years and studied extensively. Negotiating with terrorists only gets you more terrorists. President Trump does have an understanding of this. Here he is on the campaign trail going back all the way 10 years.
1: I hate seeing President Obama today saying that Iran has violated our agreement. I mean, what did he think? He's now complaining about Iran violating the agreement. What the hell did he think? He's like a baby.
0: The reality here is that rather than listening to the words of either side, as journalists and you as smart consumers of news who clearly care, you got to wait for verifiable actions. Here's a few things to watch for. Does Iran open the strait without conditions and stop firing on commercial ships? If that doesn't happen, doesn't matter. Does Iran publicly confirm it will give up its nuclear material and then actually do it? Again, let's see it happen. Does Iran publicly say it will stop funding Hezbollah and then actually stop? The administration says yes. White House official telling News Nation, their terms are nuclear material destroyed and removed, nuclear program dismantled, none of Iranian money released until they perform, Strait of Hormuz open, no Iran funding of terrorist groups. If Iran does all those things, Trump deserves many prizes, including his own Nobel Peace Prize. Now, those are unquestioned wins, if they happen. But any deal involves two sides, and we have to also talk about what the cost is. Here's Republican Senator Kevin Cramer, a little bit more realistic views.
2: So I hope that we're not going to give up too much.
0: Yeah. Republicans, President Trump, rightly skewered Obama's Iran deal and Team Biden for giving the Irans billions. We have to wonder, what is compelling Iran to do all these things that for 47 years they haven't been willing to do? To think the Trump-described deal is real, as the White House puts it out, you have to believe that the mullahs have changed 1,400 years of Islamic teachings and tradition in just a couple of days. And all that's happened between when the Iranians were firing on Israel and the United States and now is taking out a few radar facilities. I am hopeful. We always should be. We should be hopeful that our president succeeds in this, regardless of party. But you cannot be optimistic, regardless of what is announced, until you see actual things happen. Bring in former CENTCOM Deputy Commander Vice Admiral Robert Harward, and retired Navy Captain, former Pentagon official Brent Sadler. Gents, good to see you. Admiral, ranking officer, want to start with you. Let's take the most charitable view of this. What would be the first indications that we could see that the Iranians have done an about-face after 47 years or 1,400 years and are ready to join acting like a responsible nation rather than a terrorist state?
3: an announcement on the Straits of Hormuz and that all commercial shipping, oil, and everything else can flow. So that'd be the top of the list for everyone, not only for this administration, but also for the Iranians, because they could move their oil and give them some relief from the most strategic weapon the president has leveraged, the blockade and cutting off their last lifeline of money, which has really created a dire situation inside Iran, not just for the people of Iran, but also for the legitimacy of the regime. So that's the only reason we're at the point we are now, is because they have no money. And that's been just a great strategy by this administration.
0: Yep. So breaking news just literally in the past minute or so. It's about 4 a.m. in the Strait of Hormuz right now, 5 a.m. U.S. forces shot down multiple Iranian one-way attack drones heading towards the strait. The source spoke on a condition of anonymity, saying the drones posed a threat to commercial traffic. The shootdown was first reported now by Reuters. Brent, there's two ways to look at this. One is that this is factions of the IRGC trying to kill the deal. That's the most charitable view. The other is that this is the Iranians continue to do what they have been doing well as a country for 47 years. And what Shia Islam has been doing for 1400 years is saying we come in peace and then trying to behead you.
4: Yeah. Well, I think you can do two things at once here. You can respond and take out the sites from which these drones were launched, as well as their command forces and other IRGC units operating along the Straits of Hormuz. At the same time, you push forward on trying to get this MOU signed in Europe over the weekend. I mean, both those things can happen. It wouldn't be the first time that countries at war actually were engaged in active negotiations at the same time. And it certainly needs to be responded to.
0: That is a fair point. Admiral, if you were giving the president advice right now, and you would have been in your former role at Central Command, what is the disproportional response to the Iranians continuing to, I'll use the term as generously as I can, make mischief?
3: Well, just what they've done, respond to any act of aggression by the Iranians. So not only the weapon itself, the drone that's in the air, the missile, but go after the site it shot from and anything else they see associated with that. So they've been very consistent with that point. I think that reinforces to both sides their strengths as they go into these negotiations. And again, the president, as I see it, has time on his hands. This economic starvation is just crippling to the regime and for the people of Iran. So he's been patient. He's been letting that play out.
0: Yep.
3: And so these last acts of force by the Iranians to enhance their position really aren't going anywhere. But when they do, they allow us to continue to degrade any remaining military capability they have.
0: The economic part of this is important. Right now, there is something out of Israel. Women forced to sell their hair to survive in Iran following a smuggling technique. Many Iranian activists have speculated the hair came from some of the protesters killed during the January demonstrations, but hair smuggling was already a problem. Also, it's either that the Iranians are selling the hair of the people they killed, or there's people in Iran selling their own hair to try and survive. Either way, Brent, this is, I think, indicative of a regime on its last gasp. The question is, can you starve a regime that doesn't care about dying?
4: Well, it's not about, like, literally starving them or, you know, hurting them financially. It's about trying to sow doubt that the regime, whoever the leaders are in Tehran, no longer have the financial backing or the authorities to maintain the muscle on the street, to maintain the discipline in the country through the brute force of like groups like the Basij. So the inability of the Iranians to get petroleum to market, to get money, puts a big question mark about everyone in Iran, that they have less and less authority. And that's actually, I think, what the opening for the Iranian people could be to take back their country. But again, that's a longer timeline than just getting a peace deal signed.
0: The anecdote to that for the regime.

0: Name is cash. Here's President Trump in the past talking about how much cash the Iranians have been given.
1: Took $400 million, put it in airplanes, and flew it over to Iran.
2: They gave Iran $150 billion, including $1.7 billion in hard, cold cash. Can you imagine?
3: Remember when they sent Boeing 757s over there? Loaded with cash.
4: A Boeing 757 packed with cash. And they flew it to Iran and they let these guys just, I don't know what the hell they did with it.
5: And they gave them 1.7 in green and they gave them tens of billions of dollars, just kept giving them money and it didn't work.
0: And all that money went to build what they're now shooting at us. Admiral, the last couple of words on this, the U.S. shooting down these Iranian attack drones. Does President Trump need to go up the escalation ladder if he's sitting there saying, hey, look, we have a deal, things are great, and the Iranians are shooting at us?
6: Not yet. I think, again, these are tactical events, and so they are not that consequential. If they were bombing the refineries in UAE or Saudi, that'd be different. But these are just desperate last measures to illustrate they have some capability and remain a threat. So I think the president's being very astute and leveraging that, understanding that to continue to let the economic pressure build in Iran. And he's learned those lessons. As you see in the MOU, there's no money, no unfreezing of assets. None of that happens until the material's handed over, till they acknowledge they will not fund Hezbollah, till they acknowledge the Straits of Hormuz are free. So they're not getting any money until all that occurs, because the president learned and we've seen what they've done in the past. So he's going to use that pressure to get what he wants.
0: Yeah, well, he played the Iranians pretty well during his first term, especially when it comes to taking out the head of the IRGC back last year or so of his first term. Vice Admiral, Captain, thank you both very much, gentlemen. Have a good weekend. Elon Musk is now the world's first trillionaire in history. And now people wonder why Graham Platner in Maine, the socialist, will soon get elected.
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21: If people had told me this was going to happen, I was like, man, you must be smoking some really good crack. Because I think this company's going to fail.
0: Remember when being a billionaire was something we all couldn't imagine? Now we are talking about the world's first trillionaire. That's 1,000 times a billionaire. Elon Musk's wealth has gotten so absurd that if you combine Google founders Larry Page and Sergey Brin, Amazon's Jeff Bezos, and Oracle's Larry Ellison, all four of those guys put together, you'd still be playing catch-up. And yes, SpaceX's IPO will turn more than 4,400 people into millionaires. Unquestionably, only in America does something like that happen. But somebody being worth $1 trillion and other people having trouble to pay groceries, buy groceries, is the reason why terrible candidates like Graham Plattner and Abdul El-Sayed in Michigan are on the rise. Candidates who wear Nazi tattoos, sympathize with terrorists, and allegedly beat their girlfriends are now serious candidates for power positions in Congress. In fact, both of these two men have a very legitimate chance of being United States senators. Americans are angry. They're tired of telling their kids why they can't afford groceries, go to the movies, or take them on a trip this summer. It's why Graham Plattner's tattoos and all wins. Not because of the tattoos, despite them, because of this message.
22: Everywhere I've gone, it seems like the fabric of what holds us together is being ripped apart by billionaires and corrupt politicians, profiting off of destroying our environment, driving our families into poverty, and crushing the middle class.
0: The business elite see SpaceX as a success story. It totally is. It unquestionably is something to celebrate. The very best of America and American capitalism and what it can create. A lot of Americans, though, see something else. They see groceries that cost more, gas that costs more, homes they can't afford, their kids can't afford, vacations they skip. That's why these anti-establishment candidates are catching fire. Not necessarily because Americans have suddenly become more radical or jealous. They've just had their eyes open. Trump ran and won on a promise of economic fairness for America's working class. Lower prices, lower rents, lower mortgages. Instead, we got a trillionaire, more billionaires, and more Americans struggling to make ends meet. It's why the people of Maine got Graham Plattner. It's a terrible choice. With us now, Professor Liberty Vitter Capito, also known as my sister, professor of data science. Liberty, this has happened before in France, in Russia, in Cuba, and it has never worked out well for the rich people, ever. Are we losing what makes America special?
1: I mean, I think we're seeing history repeat itself. So over and over again, if you look at sort of what the perfect storm is for a revolution or a war, it is where the top 1% drastically have an increase in the amount of wealth they hold. So, you know, you have France pre-revolution, you have the Gilded Age in America, where it was a peak 1%, the top 1% held 48% of the wealth, and we got the Great Depression. Venezuela, Hugo Chavez rode the 1999 wave on the back of the largest oil economic disparity there was. You have Russia and the Tsars in 1917, which gave you Lenin, Stalin, and communism for 70 years. You have China in 1949, where the disparity between the peasants and the landlords led to 50 million people killed. This is what happens when we see these jumps. And to give you one other example that is just like what has happened to the U.S. in the last 8 years. Under Nazi Germany, we saw an increase. The top 1% held 11% of the wealth, and it jumped to 17% of the wealth in just 5 years under Nazi Germany. That is the same level of increase we have seen in the United States. That same 5%, which doesn't sound like a lot, but it is trillions upon trillions of dollars, and people are angry.
0: I think what makes America exceptional, you and I both believe in this, we learned it from our dad, is Americans are not by their nature jealous, and I don't think people are angry about the wealthy doing really well. They're angry that they don't feel like they have a fair shot. And the question I have is whether or not the wealthy are going to be smart enough to eliminate things like the carried interest loophole, the private jet tax deductions, the yacht write-offs, the pass-through business deductions, bonus depreciation, stepped-up basis at death, real estate, all of these things that have been put into the tax code to protect the wealthiest 1%. You eliminate those. Is that enough to bring back the sense of fairness?
1: Absolutely. We can actually look at the real numbers. You know, I mean, it's the same elites that are saying that, you know, we should be really upset about Graham Platner's Nazi tattoo as are saying that they would have made everything fair. And I think that's the right word, fair. It's not equal, it's fair. And when you look at all of these sort of tax loopholes, people will say, well, the top 1% pay 50% of the taxes. Technically, but once you have all these loopholes in, they actually leave out almost $200 billion a year from the tax code. Total taxes paid by the top 1%, about a trillion. That's a 20% less taxes that go to the U.S. government than should go, or however you want to put it, that the loopholes allow. So that is enough to change things, and that is enough to make things fair if they got rid of all of those.
0: Yeah, well, we wait for that to happen. In the meantime, I think your warning is quite apt to all of us of what happens when there's runaway wealth by so many and so many feel left behind. Liberty, thank you. Good to see you. Have a great weekend. Live look at the White House that is gearing up now for the president's birthday bash, complete with a massive UFC brawl. It's a lot of fun. Question is if the president has earned that fun from the American people.
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0: Live look at the South Lawn of the White House, the Lincoln Memorial. Trump's UFC weekend is full steam ahead. The press conference at the Lincoln Memorial is underway. Today, a federal judge declined to block the president from hosting the event. Smart. Can't say that this shouldn't happen or can't happen legally. Big weekend at the White House, complete with flyovers and a literal cage match on Sunday night. You watch this show because you believe the truth lies somewhere between the loudest critics on the left and right, or cheerleaders on both sides. We are all for fun. You have to earn fun, though. In television, you get to do the segments you want because your ratings are high. In college, your parents don't mind you skipping class if you have straight A's. Unfortunately, in the minds of many Americans, President Trump has not earned fun yet. If Trump's economic approval rating was the temperature, you could literally store meat outside. It is standing at a dismal 29%. We're also, as of this hour, still at war with Iran, war that's cost 13 Americans their lives, taxpayers tens of billions. Not exactly the time to be throwing yourself parties. The president chooses to do it. That's sort of his personality as things close in a little bit. UFC matches, Formula One races, weaponization funds, DNI appointments like Bill Pulte are what you get to do when you are winning. No football team pops champagne in the locker room when they're down at halftime. In a moment, Charlie Dent, Caroline Sunshine, if we are just being the fun police, and to be fair, we have been known to do that, sort of what the media's job is. But first, Libby Dean from Washington with what the White House is looking at this weekend for.
7: Yeah, it's a big weekend, Leland, and it is, of course, President Trump's birthday weekend, but it is starting with some bad weather. It's now a little bit better with that press conference now underway, but it did get off to a late start there at the Lincoln Memorial. There is this big concern, though, that the big wild card, actually, that's going to happen on Sunday night on the South Lawn is that chance of rain. That would affect that nearly 4,000 spectators on the White House grounds are expected, and then the 120,000 visitors that the White House and UFC are expecting on the ellipse to be watching this as well. Now, work on that eight-sided cage began about just a few weeks ago, actually, and the cost is now exceeding $60 million. We're expecting a handful of celebrities, although the White House hasn't revealed who those celebrities are. At this point, we also know members of President Trump's cabinet are planning to attend, and of course, the president will be there for his birthday bash as well. After the fists are done flying, though, Leland, President Trump will soon after actually get on Air Force One for France to attend the G7. We'll see how quickly the deconstruction of that big claw on your screen happens there on the South Lawn. Leland?
0: All right. The claw is there. It is quite impressive. Libby, thank you very much. Caroline Sunshine, former Trump White House official and 2024 Deputy Campaign Communications Director. Charlie Dent, former Pennsylvania Republican Congressman. Good to see you. Ladies first, Caroline. 120,000 people come into this, 4,000 or more there at the White House. Are we being fair? Is the media being fair in talking about this UFC fight?
9: Yeah, like you said, it's somewhere in between, you know. I love the UFC. I'm excited about it. I love what Dana White has built as an organization. I'm excited that members of our military are going. A lot of the tickets are going to members of our military. And for a lot of the pearl clutchers who are like, you can't do this on the South Lawn. Well, you know, the Biden administration had topless influencers taking their tops off for Pride Month on the South Lawn. So, like, the faux outrage.
0: It's funny you mention that.
9: Okay.
0: I was playing golf with my dad. I was playing golf with my father, and my father was one of the many Americans who do not approve of this. Is it appropriate to hold a UFC event at the White House? Yes, 16%. No, 46%. Don't know, 38%. And Charlie, my dad was aghast at the UFC event. And I said, well, Dad, I said, Joe Biden did have a pride event where there were topless men showing off their enhanced chests. And he goes, really? And I said, yeah. And he goes, well, okay, then. I guess Trump can have his fight. At that point, is the pearl clutching a little too much, Charlie?
12: Well, look, I don't think Joe Biden should have had a pride event like that at the White House. And I agree with the most.
0: Yeah, but there wasn't anybody aghast at it like they are this.
12: Well, yeah, that's true. I didn't even know it until you mentioned it, to be honest with you. Let's talk about maintaining some dignity at the White House. I don't have any problem with a good time, but it seems like the administration's a little bit too focused on entertainment. I mean, we're talking about ballrooms. We're talking about he's trying to change the Kennedy Center around. You know, he's worried about that, arches. And now we've got these fights. Hey, I guess it's merciful that we're not having a WWE match there and guys smashing chairs over each other's heads. So, I mean, that's a good thing. And again, I'm for fun. They used to have a tennis court
0: Caroline,
12: over there.
0: Caroline, is the American people, though, at a point where fun is great, but they'd like to feel better? And again, there's a lot more leeway granted to presidents. I'm thinking Bill Clinton, who had the Monica Lewinsky situation, to put it delicately, and he was overwhelmingly popular because the economy was going great and foreign policy seemed to be in a good place. And this is a different situation President Trump is in.
9: Yeah, you know, so the event's been planned for a year, and I almost, you know, I wish the event was

0: happening a year ago because the vibes were different. Like, you are correct in picking up on that, especially with young men. Like, the UFC has such a young male demo. And a year ago, the president was doing a lot better with young men than he is now. And I wish that he would rebound with that audience because they were so important in carrying him to the presidency and they found so much hope in him. But, you know, unfortunately, with this war, we haven't really seen a rally around the flag effect. And because we don't have that rally around the flag effect, things like the UFC kind of moved from, oh my gosh, wow, wait, this is fabulous and patriotic and we're winning culture, to, ooh, now it's on the borderline of feeling a little bit like bread and circuses, let them eat cake. I still love the UFC. I still think it'll be a great event, but I just think the vibes are so different than they were a year ago, largely because of the war and the gas prices.
1: Harry Enten,
0: that's fair.
1: Yeah. Here's Harry Enten of CNN sort of laying out, Caroline, what you were putting down.
2: Americans don't find this a thing to be appropriate. Take a look here. UFC White House fights are appropriate. Just 16% overall. And among Republicans, even among Republicans, you know, the diehard base, Republican Party, with Trump through thick and thin, just 31% of Republicans. His approval rating amongst Republicans overall, as you know, usually hovers a little bit north of 80%. So we're talking 50 points lower here.
1: By the way, quick correction. I've been told that it will not be a Formula One race. It is an IndyCar race that will be going through the streets of downtown. Charlie, it feels like the anti-Trump crowd, though, once again, is overplaying its hand here. Rather than focusing on the economy, they're focusing on demonizing and making fun of Trump.
3: Yeah, look, I think there could be an overreaction to this, but I still come back to the point, though, that, you know, most Americans don't think it's appropriate. My son's very much into the UFC. He's going to be watching this with all his buddies, but, you know, my son will tell you he doesn't think they should be doing it at the White House. And so the point I guess I want to make is that I just don't see how, when we're at war, the country's at war, inflation is high, we have serious issues. This administration is this far too engaged with these entertainment issues, whether it's the ballroom, now the UFC fights. You know, again, I mentioned the Kennedy Center. I mean, it just seems like they're focused on things that are really not central to the lives of most Americans.
1: Yeah, Trump is defiant. That's how he operates, is that as things aren't working out, he pivots to things that he thinks he can make work out and make into big events, which this weekend will be. Charlie, Caroline, thank you both very much. Enjoy the weekend. Our best, Charlie, to your son watching the fight. The 80,000 people, actually maybe now more than that, we're hearing 125,000 people gathering on or near the South Lawn for the UFC fight will be protected by the Department of War and the U.S. Secret Service. That may not be the case for many of this summer's outdoor events. July 4th parades, World Cup, any America 250 celebration outside of D.C., they are all soft targets. If the Iran war has taught us anything, it's that we are wildly unprepared for the drone threat on the battlefield, and likely not at home either. Just today, multiple outlets reported an Iran-linked hacker group claims to have breached FBI drones and has threatened to target the World Cup that kicked off Thursday. That seems kind of unlikely. The Iranians have been known to, shall we say, embellish. But remember, multiple waves of unauthorized drones were swarming over Barksdale Air Force Base just a few months ago, in the middle of the Iran war. The military base wasn't safe from incursion. Nothing is. Former CIA officer, retired FBI Special Agent Tracy Walder with us now. Tracy, you go back in time and you think Pearl Harbor, the Marine barracks bombing, the Iran hostage crisis, 9/11, all utterly predictable in retrospect. And I can't help but think that a couple of guys who cross the border illegally go by quadcopters and attach 5 pounds of explosives to them, and we don't have the most predictable event in the world when they fly them into a July 4th parade.
4: You know, I really appreciate you bringing this up for discussion, because I feel like I'm banging my head against the wall talking about the threats that drones really do serve. And I think my biggest fear is that the people are already here. The people are already sympathizing with Iran and their cause. We have arrested many people, as you know, on this particular issue. And I think it is so easy to get your hands on these. And I understand that they have closed the airspace, obviously, in some of these America 250 events, as well as at the FIFA World Cup. But to your point earlier, while I do not think they hacked the FBI's drones, Iran is a cyber actor, and we forget about their remote abilities to be able to do this.
1: Yeah. This is the former chairman of the Joint Chiefs of Staff talking about drones and the threat. Take a listen.
5: That's going to be a challenge here in the United States. And I say that partly because you have, you know, this drone activity that hasn't become kinetic. Mm-hmm. And so we can use hope as a course of action that we hope this will never happen. But when it does, we should not be surprised. And I'm not trying to you know, put a lot of fear in there, but there's things we've got to be able to think about from a capability standpoint to defend ourselves.
1: I say this from sort of a no-duh standpoint, but if you think about a free society and anybody can buy these quadcopters or drones, whatever you want to call them, on the internet, the same ones they're using in Ukraine with deadly consequences, or the Russians are using as well, how do you prevent something like this?
4: You know, something I've always said, and I know this sounds a little bit nebulous, is that the next terrorist attack is going to happen because we didn't imagine it. And that's exactly what he was saying. I think the reality is it's not an issue of if, it is an issue of when. And I do feel that the U.S. is relatively unprepared. I mean, you have Hamas using new types of drones actually in
1: Israel.
4: Well,
1: let me just ask you real quick before I go. Is this more of an issue, though, of people? And you think about, rather than America being obsessed with objects, Israel is obsessed with people. Should we be more focused on the terrorist sympathizers? And by that, I even mean going all the way up to a U.S. Senate candidate and a House candidate who will likely win, who are very close to parroting terrorist talking points.
4: I think we absolutely need to be focused on the people. I think you are 100% correct, Leland, because that is where the threat starts. It doesn't start with the things. It starts with the people. And so obviously you can't mitigate this idea, right? You can't mitigate these terrorist ideas, but you can certainly start going after the people. The problem is a lot of this is occurring on internet chat rooms that we can't gain access to.
1: Yeah. You know, Tracy, nobody ever tells me I'm 100% right. Once you become married, that stops in your life. My dog doesn't even think I'm 100% right. So I'm grateful for having you on a Friday night. Thank you. It's good to see you.
4: Thank you, Leland. Good to see you, too.
1: Yeah, first wrote about this in War Notes, your chance for an inside look at the show every day. It is free still at warnotes.com. We have a premium subscription. Daily video comes out around noon with our very first thoughts on the most important issues of the day. Also see you on social media at Leland Vittert. When we come back, we will attempt to solve two of the great mysteries for mankind. Is there a God? And are there aliens among us?
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1: Welcome back. Tonight, we have the potential to solve two of the greatest questions of mankind. Is God real? And are we alone? Are there aliens? No, seriously, think about this. If God is real, can there also be aliens? If there are really UFOs and aliens life, what does that say about God, who made man in his image? The Associated Press writes, as UFOs go mainstream, the jury is out on what the existence of alien life might mean for religion. You see, if God created the world in 7 days and did not include alien life forms, is even recognizing their existence? Perhaps us recognizing their existence is sacrilegious. One Catholic priest in Washington, an exorcist to boot, was recently rebuked by the church for equating aliens to demons of this world, something Vice President J.D. Vance believes as well. And this all comes as Steven Spielberg's new movie Disclosure Day hit theaters today. So now Hollywood and Washington look to be in lockstep. On the day of Disclosure, the movie's release, the Pentagon released a third batch of UFO files, thousands have never seen before, formerly secret recordings and videos, including this giant white orb in the sky spotted November 2021. But if these images are real, if they are the beginning of proving once and for all that we are not alone in this universe, what does that mean for God? Dr. Chris Bagalow, a theologian at the McGrath Institute at the University of Notre Dame, author of Creation, A Catholic's Guide to God and the Universe, joins us. The perfect guest for this, Doc. Appreciate you joining us. Can there be God and aliens at the same time?
17: Absolutely. God's not a being in the universe. God is the creator of the universe. He could create us, and he could create other species on other planets. So, absolutely.
1: Wow. Okay. In War Notes today, I said that perhaps belief in God and belief in aliens are a little similar, that people who believe in them see enormous amounts of evidence. That evidence can be questioned. But in the end, it comes down to a belief. Is there a similarity?
17: I don't think so. For one thing, I think that in the case of God,

0: forces that forced your disappearance for a moment. All right. I want to play a little bit of the video, and I'll see you on the other side.
1: Okay, sounds good.
2: Flying now than I was when I made Close Encounters. To really believe that we're not the only intelligent civilization in the universe.
3: This semi-9-year cover-up of the truth has to end.
0: Does God, does the Bible, does religion tell us anything about aliens?
1: The Bible and religion, from the Catholic perspective, is about God revealing himself to humanity and drawing humanity into its fulfillment and salvation. So it is, so to speak, agnostic, if you could say that about the Bible, about any kind of life off of our planet. So it's something that we can speculate about, something that I do in my work and something that other theologians have done for centuries.
0: What does religion, or how do you explain, I should say, this sudden movement of both an interest in religion and an interest in aliens and UFOs?
1: Well, aliens are exotic. They pique our fascination. They make us wonder about what they're like in relation to ourselves. It's really interesting to me that we live in a culture where many, many people have difficulty speaking to one another. There's more and more loneliness, more alienation. And yet at the same time, people are looking to the stars and hoping somebody's out there that they could talk
0: to. Somebody else is out there? It's a great point. We could go all night with this. This could be a special, if only we could answer, is God real? And what about aliens as well? I'll have to pick that up on Monday. It's great to have you here. Thank you very much. One thing for the weekend when we come back.
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0: to News Nation on the go. I'm Elizabeth Vargas. 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
8: Hey, everybody, and welcome to the show. Happy Friday. Happy Disclosure Day. No, I don't mean the new Steven Spielberg movie that just hit theaters, although we'll talk about it. I'm talking about the real Disclosure Day, today's latest Pentagon drop of the UFO files. It is the third drop by the government so far, arguably the most compelling one yet. I'm going to show you these videos that have people very excited, confused, break it all down, got an all-star UFO panel. Then there's the Palisades fire trial. Have you been following this? The devastating wildfire. The question is, was it a tragic accident or was it a crime? There is a lawyer who is representing thousands of victims going to join us. My understanding, he believes this guy may get off. We'll talk about it. We also have the latest on the Iran peace deal. A lot of back and forth there. Based on what we're hearing now, are we really at the end of the war? Is a potential deal real here? What would it look like? I want to get into that. And there are new reports that a massive El Nino may be about to cause a great white shark, a surge of sharks on the U.S. beaches. So our shark expert, we've had her on before, we're going to bring her back on, what you need to know. But we got to start where I began, UFO drop. Okay, so the government has just released its third batch of files. And honestly, this may be the most intriguing one yet. I don't say that lightly. Among the most talked about cases, look at this, a series of newly released videos from this secret location in the Northeast where federal investigators say these glowing orbs have been appearing since 2021. And we're not talking about a single light that's moving around the sky. No, there is one video that shows a bright orb that appears to split, turning into multiple orbs over the course of just a few minutes. There's another that shows two reddish objects hovering motionless side by side before disappearing. The FBI actually visited the site, saw the phenomenon themselves. According to the files, investigators even documented reports of GPS disruptions, electronic malfunctions, spikes in gamma radiation during some of these events. And then there's this other case, a Western U.S. incident where government investigators described what they called orbs launching other orbs. According to the files, a glowing object appeared to release smaller objects mid-flight, moving in different directions against the expected flight patterns, leaving investigators absolutely baffled. And there's this, too, from the 1970s, a surprising comment that's buried in this newly released NASA audio. It's during a debrief after the mission. There's an official who's heard mentioning an alien star base, seemingly on the dark side of the moon. Kind of hard to tell if he was making an offhand comment, speculated, making a joke, but you be the judge. Take a listen.
9: It correlates pretty well with the laser data, which shows great big hole here in the backside of the moon around Fendi graph, and that's where we get our big hole, but I can't see any scientific justification for connecting the two results.
10: I will add, they remind you of the gamma ray.
9: Yes, that's
10: secondary
9: true.
10: Peak is also at Van de Graaff. I don't know what it means.
9: Could be an alien star base or something. Yeah. Anyway, the next slide shows the front side of the moon.
8: Yeah, alien star base, why not? How does this compare to what we saw in the other file dumps, right? The first drop felt kind of like an opening statement. Historical files, old reports, military footage, super hot orb chased by U.S. military aircraft. The second one gave us more videos, firsthand testimony, reports from military personnel who said that they were left virtually speechless after strange encounters. But here's the thing. For many UFO believers, this third drop still doesn't include what they actually want. Whistleblower David Grush, lawmakers like Anna Paulina Luna, Tim Burchett, they say the government is still withholding the big stuff. The alleged crash retrieval programs, claims of non-human bodies, special access programs they say exist outside the normal congressional oversight. They're also demanding immunity for more whistleblowers to come forward. The government continues to say it's found no verified evidence of extraterrestrial technology. So is this real transparency? Is it a distraction from everything else that's happening in Washington? Is this the greatest movie marketing campaign of all time? I want to bring in our all-star UFO panel to break it down. Avi Loeb, astrophysicist, Harvard professor, one of the world's leading voices on the scientific search for extraterrestrial life. Jordan Flowers, the executive director of the Disclosure Foundation, an organization advocating for greater government transparency on UAPs. And Sarah Gamm is a former intelligence analyst with a background in physics, who is part of the Department of Defense's UAP Task Force. Great to have you all here. Sarah, I just mentioned it. You were an analyst there. How do the files, how do what we saw today compare to what you've seen? I mean, are we getting the whole picture?
11: No, definitely not yet. The whole picture is far from being released, but I think it's a good progress on chipping away a little bit more.
8: Okay, but just let me follow up on that. What do you make of this? I mean, the idea that you're seeing the orbs, and I'm going to come to you also, but you see the orbs, and then these reports of GPS disruption and the gamma radiation, how should we be thinking about that?
11: I think it's amazing what has been released, and that is also what we've been hearing for a long time now.
8: Right.
11: I know on the task force days, there was a lot of reports of power outages at places, at military bases and elsewhere across the world. So none of this is a surprise to me, and I will remain hopeful that we will get more and more data.
8: Avi, this is a big day for you. Not only the release, you also saw Disclosure Day. It's almost like your birthday, but you got to tell me, you're looking at these objects, the orbs. I don't know what to make of it. Do you have an answer?
12: Well, I must say, I just saw indeed the movie that Steven Spielberg made up out of his artistic taste and imagination. But reality is far more imaginative than scriptwriters in Hollywood. And what we read in the release today is quite intriguing. And my main concern, frankly, is that perhaps we're dealing with very sophisticated Chinese drones that are being deposited throughout the U.S. and we just don't recognize that. And I think that should be a very serious concern within the intelligence agencies.
8: But Avi, what makes you say that? What's about the way they're moving and separating? Why do you think it could be a Chinese drone?
12: Well, we are looking at orbs, and the simplest interpretation is that there might be drones that are, for example, releasing baby drones out of them, smaller ones. I'm not sure how feasible that is. Now, the All Domain Anomaly Resolution Office, led by John Koslowski, looked into the report from 2023, and in fact, analyzed it in great detail, and he wrote a full memo about it in this release from a week ago, from the 5th of June, and he says that 40% of the phenomena cannot be explained based on what they know, based on technologies the U.S. possesses. Mm-hmm. And the technologies that foreign adversaries possess. So I must say it's very puzzling. The best way forward would be to get more data and figure it out. I mean, it's like a detective story.
8: Right. It definitely is. Jordan, this is the part that I took away from the whole day. The FBI reaction. right? It's not just accounts of, hey, we heard these reports, interesting. You got FBI agents saying, are you seeing this? Their own, and that's the goes to the larger part where people believe that this is a cover-up, people believe that the government knows exactly what it is. If the FBI seemingly doesn't know what this is, what do you make of that?
13: That's exactly right. The FBI, and this is important for your audience to understand as well, not only are senior members of Congress taking this issue extremely seriously, the FBI is actively investigating several different aspects of this phenomena, from potential criminal activity involved in treatment of whistleblowers to the incursions against our sensitive military airspace. So the FBI is involved, and I have been told on Capitol Hill that the briefing that the FBI has been providing to members of Congress about this topic has been, quote, the hottest ticket in town, and more members have been receiving that, and I think that's one of the reasons why this topic has escalated rapidly from maybe a top 10 issue to truly a top 3 issue in this administration.
8: Jordan, just to stay with you for a second, how does this fit into the disclosures we've seen so far? And I think I'm just going to keep using the word disclosure because I like it, and also it's Disclosure Day. But how does this fit into the overall disclosures, the file dumps that we've seen? And I got to tell you, I'm actually impressed by the level of transparency by what we're seeing in these documents and these videos. But where do you see it?
13: I'm impressed, too. It's a step in the right direction. With some of our prior conversations, we have talked about how there wasn't analysis that came along with some of these releases. Dr. Loeb made a great point about there was a memo included in this release from Dr. Kozlowski, the director of Aero, that actually provided analysis. So that feedback is being heard and apparently satisfied. Dr. Loeb issued a write-up, which I thought was great, from his website. And then we have the members of Congress having a press conference today that you showed pictures from. I was at that press conference. I was standing behind David Grush and Representatives Burchett and Luna. And I tell you what, they are absolutely pushing for greater transparency. And as Sarah said, we haven't seen the last of it. There is significantly more data to be released. And a lot of things that could be released are things that the task force worked on.
8: Sarah, let me go back to you for a second. How well does the government run? How much are they investigating this? I talk about the files being obtained from CIA, FBI, DOD. What do you think is going on behind the scenes in terms of an investigation to find out what this is?
11: Yeah, I can validate for certainty that there's a lot of research that goes on behind the scenes. So when I was on the task force, we would do anything and everything. We would reach out to the drone operators, like if it was an MQ-9, to get what the emotions were like there whenever they first saw it, how hard it was to reacquire, investigate weather data. I mean, you name it. We would research bird migration patterns over whatever spot it was in the world. So there is a lot of research that does go on behind the scenes. And I know a lot of people don't always agree with how Aero operates, but I can say that there's some really good analysts that are working under Aero right now, and they are doing, I'd say, be above and beyond what the task force did, because that's their full-time job. Like when I was on the task force, I supported it from NGA, so I wasn't on the official, like, senior level panel, but there was, it was volunteer basis. So these people are, that this is their full-time job. Yep. And so they take it very seriously. And I give them kudos for what they're still doing now for the research that goes on.
8: Avi, you get the final word. We have about 45 seconds. What do you make of that Starbase audio?
12: Oh, I think we can pretty much ignore that because it was a side comment that is not indicative of something real. We actually, Artemis 2 flew over the far side of the moon, and there wasn't anything unusual over there. So I think most importantly, if you are down to earth in your thinking and you're trying to be as realistic as possible, and that's what the intelligence agencies are supposed to do, you have to be intrigued by this because you're not doing your job. There are objects over sensitive sites within the U.S. that are potential threats to national security. We have to figure it out. There needs to be more funds allocated to the research. And, you know, at the end of the day, if it's human-made, we have to

0: protect the U.S. against that.
1: And I hope it's the proper funding, but look, with the more interest in this, that's probably what you might see. Avi Loeb, Jordan Flower, Sarah Gamm, thank you so much for coming on. Really, really appreciate it. Now, I want to switch gears. I want to talk about something that I mentioned before. I want to turn to the Palisades fire trial, okay? This is where federal prosecutors claim that an obsession with fire, this resentment against the wealthy, allegedly drove 30-year-old Jonathan Reindernecht to start one of the most destructive disasters in Los Angeles history. 12 were killed. Over 6,000 structures were destroyed when this fire erupted in one of LA's wealthiest neighborhoods on January 7th of last year. But prosecutors claim the fire actually started 6 days earlier, when Reindernecht allegedly started what came to be known as the Lockman Fire in the early hours of January 1st. Authorities say that that blaze burned underground for days before flaring back up into the Palisades Fire. And he has been accused of 3 federal charges, including destruction of property by means of fire, arson affecting property used in interstate commerce, and timber set afire. If convicted, he could face 45 years in prison. Now, so far, prosecutors have presented text messages that allegedly show he was angry at being jilted for a New Year's Eve date, which led to him allegedly starting the blaze using a green lighter that the cops say they later found in his car. Surveillance video allegedly showing him at the scene after the fire began. But the defense, which has long contended that there's no physical evidence linking their client to the crime, they came back. They said that it merely shows, or they really, they may say that he merely saw the fire, called 911 to report it, that the phone records show he called the emergency line at least 16 times. Prosecutors also apparently called ATF special agent Michael Montevidoni to the stand, who testified that the defendant's online activity grew increasingly angry in the months leading up to the fire, allegedly asking ChatGPT to create images depicting destruction and class inequality. But defense attorney Steve Haney again countered, getting the agent to admit that in spite of the angry messages about class, his client never asked ChatGPT for advice on how to start a fire. Trial's expected to go on for at least another week, but this isn't, by the way, the only legal action on the fire working its way through the courts. Palisades fire victims have filed a massive lawsuit against the state of California, the city of LA, a slew of other entities for allowing the 8-acre Lockman fire to explode into one of the worst disasters in the state's history. And LA Mayor Karen Bass, who's handling the fire, has been blasted by homeowners. She saw this lawsuit take a personal turn today. Why? Because her own brother has joined the lawsuit, alleging experienced injuries, emotional distress when the fire burned down their home. So you got 2 big cases to talk about. And thankfully, our next guest knows them both inside and out. Okay. Roger Bailey is the lead trial attorney and partner at Foley, Bezek, Bailey and Curtis LLP, represents the more than 3,000 victims of the Palisades fire in that lawsuit. Thank you so much for taking the time. So correct me if I'm wrong. You don't think this is a slam dunk case against Reindernecht?
2: Well, I'll tell you, I attended the criminal trial this week, and having seen what I saw, I think the government has a real uphill battle. You'll remember that the federal government charged the defendant with committing arson, and that arson resulted in the entire Palisades community burning down. But what people didn't understand is that there were actually 2 separate fires, one on January 1 that burned only 8 acres of brush. And then 6 days later, you had embers rekindling and starting a second fire called the Palisades Fire. And that's what burned down the Palisades and portions of Malibu. And the government's trying to connect those 2 separate fires as one fire. And I'll tell you, yesterday it came out in cross-exam that the ATF interviewed more than 12 people who saw smoke coming up from the hills in those 6 days, took video of smoke coming up from the hills in the 6 days. That's the time when the state of California, who owns that land, should have been up there making sure there weren't embers smoldering. They didn't do it. And because they didn't do it, we had the Palisades fire. So I don't think they're going to get a conviction here.
1: Just to be clear, if they prove that he started the one fire, that you're, even if they can prove that, you're saying it won't necessarily mean that he should be convicted. And correct me if I'm understanding, because the way that I'm seeing it, they say they have cell phone technology that puts him in the area of where the fire is. They have the car that can place him in the area of the fire. They have the ChatGPT alleged searches, surveillance, if they say, hey, this guy started a fire, that's still not the end of the case.
2: Well, not at all. Remember, it's the federal government that brought these charges. And the Lockman fire, that 8-acre small brush fire that burned no homes and killed no people, isn't on federal land. And frankly, the federal court wouldn't have jurisdiction over this entire case if it's just the Lockman fire. So the government needs to get a conviction that extends into that second fire called the Palisades fire. And the evidence that they have, even on the Lockman fire, remember, there were reports, over 30 reports of fireworks on New Year's Eve. The LAFD's initial conclusion was that the Lockman fire was started by fireworks. It wasn't for 10 months that the ATF came out and said, oh, we actually think it's an arsonist. So I think the government has some real big problems here.
1: Yeah, and it's interesting because they also really highlight, you know, he had this anger towards the wealthy. He spoke highly of Luigi Mangione, but that might not be it. So I want to ask you about the lawsuit that you've been working on. How would this verdict affect the lawsuit, if at all?
2: Well, the overlap between the two cases is, you know, our case against the state of California and the city of Los Angeles is focused on those 6 days between the Lockman fire on January 1 and the Palisades fire on January 7th. Those 6 days is the focus of our case. And interestingly, those 6 days are what the government in the arson trial wants the jury to sort of ignore. They're just treating this as one big fire that was burning undetected underground. But our evidence, when it came out, showed that over those 6 days, we had state park employees who saw smoke coming out of the ground. We had hikers seeing smoke coming out of the ground. 911 calls reporting smoke. So the overlap between these two cases is those 6 days. We say it's the government's fault for not making sure those embers were extinguished. The federal government in the arson trial says it's all one big fire. This guy started the one on January 1. It's his fault.
1: It's interesting. We have about 30 seconds left. How important is this lawsuit? Like, when you think about how important is their success for your clients?
2: Well, 6,000 homes were destroyed. More than 12 people died. We just can't have this happen again. Right. If anything comes of this lawsuit, we want it to be that the government does better. There's no excuse for the failures that we saw here. Government needs to do better. People deserve better.
1: Roger Bailey, thank you so much for coming on. Really appreciate it.
2: My pleasure, Jesse.
1: We got a special note tonight across the country. Nexstar Media Group, News Nation employees, they mark the company's 30th anniversary with the Day of Service, helping their communities. Some projects focused on veterans, painting murals to honor those who have served. Others bought meals and supplies to seniors. Our company's founder, Perry Sook, also took part.
0: The best thing we can do to celebrate the growth of Nexstar is to give back to those local communities. So that's how Founders Day started 10 years ago. And as we celebrate our 30th anniversary as a company next week, this is how we celebrate, by giving back.
1: It's great. It's great. Happy Founders Day, everybody. Coming up, so with President Donald Trump's 80th birthday happening this weekend, there's never been any doubt that it would be a busy one for the president. The UFC octagon ready to go at the White House. But could we also see a peace deal with Iran this weekend as well? A lot to talk about next.
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1: With the president's 80th birthday coming up on Sunday, this weekend was always going to be a big one. And the stage is already set for this massive UFC fight on White House grounds that's expected to draw thousands. It's being billed as part of the America's 250th celebration, even though America's actual birthday is still weeks away. And of course, today, the World Cup is back in the United States for the first time in 32 years, something Trump was central to making happen in his first term. So he's got to be feeling good about that, too. But beyond sports, it's the news coming out of the Middle East, coming out of Pakistan, who's been a key mediator in a U.S.-Iran peace deal. That could make this weekend even more important, because Pakistan has said that, quote, final agreed upon text of a deal has been reached. But what's in that deal? Can it stand, considering only hours after those remarks, U.S. forces apparently shot down multiple Iranian drones that were heading toward the Strait of Hormuz? Could it really come together this weekend, right before President Trump heads to the French Alps to attend the 2026 G7 summit? Who better to ask? The News Nation White House correspondent Libby Dean, live from Washington, D.C. Libby, always good to see you. I got to start with Iran here. What can you tell us about this deal? Because the president said today, honorable, what do we know about what's going on there?
20: Yeah, and that's why we're listening to these senior administration officials within the Trump administration who did lay out what the terms are, at least from the U.S. perspective at this point. That's what we're taking as far as what is actually in this deal and what it is actually opening the Strait of Hormuz, ending that blockade, also

0: dismantling Iran's nuclear program, destroying and also removing Iran's enriched uranium stockpile. That is just a few of the points within this deal and the more broader points. And also one point of it, Jesse, is it really kickstarts this 60-day period for more talks, more technical talks about how you go and get that enriched uranium. The senior administration official was laying out, obviously, what we knew, that this is not some simple task that the U.S. can undertake, especially if they're going to destroy it and remove it. So I think that there's a long path ahead, but this was the optimism that we have seen out of the White House, at least heading into the weekend, Jesse.
1: Yeah, and there's also a question if there's going to be a meeting of the minds and frozen funds and war reparations in Israel and Lebanon. This military action that I talked about near the Strait of Hormuz, what exactly happened? How could that impact this whole deal?
0: Yeah, so the U.S. shot down Iranian drones attempting to hit ships in the Strait of Hormuz, and that is according to United States Central Command. There's been a lot of fire that we've been talking about during the ceasefire. Actually, every night this week, Jesse, we've been talking about this. It all started back on Monday with the Iranians, according to the president, hitting that U.S. helicopter, and then the exchanging of fire that we've seen. But the reason that tonight's exchanging of fire is noteworthy is because of where these negotiations stand and the fact that both sides were saying how close they are to a deal. Yet, we're still seeing some kind of fire during what should be a ceasefire and negotiations, Jesse.
1: And it raises a question about the timeline, right? Libby, I mean, yesterday the president said that the U.S. and Iran could come to terms to end this war this weekend. Is that realistic?
0: Yeah, I mean, the president himself, Jesse, has said that he believes the war is over. He said that before the signing of this deal, as far as if it's realistic for that to happen, the president has floated multiple times heading into weekends that this deal was on the precipice. And the senior administration official today who was speaking said that it in the next few days this could come together. They're about 85% there. There's still, of course, that 15% that is the big question because we've heard this before. We've heard administration officials say that they're close to a deal. We've heard the president say they're close to a deal and that not come to fruition, Jesse.
1: Okay. So, I mean, this feels kind of different when you're hearing this conversation from not only Pakistan, Iranian's foreign minister says that they're close. Oh, you put that to the side. I want to talk about the president's birthday, 80th birthday. What can we expect? I'm reading motocross rider Travis Pastrana maybe performing a backflip. What can we expect?
0: I have no idea about that, Jesse, but I do know there will be Trump administration officials there. The president will obviously be there for his big birthday bash. But I know that also, including this motorbike show that you just talked about, they could also have a weather show as well. We could see rain, potentially some bad weather. And there is going to be thousands of people on the South Lawn. You've got 120,000 people expected on the Ellipse as well. So I think that's going to be a big concern. Heading into this weekend, along with this potential motorbike that's going to be on the South Lawn.
1: Apparently. if it rains, I don't know what they're going to do. Just go and watch like Friends and Neighbors? I don't know. Is that the plan if it all rains?
0: The executive producer had actually said that the plan is to stay on air. They haven't really outlined. The administration hasn't outlined what the plan is.
1: All right.
0: But, I mean, there's thousands of people. We actually saw something similar happen tonight. There was that press conference in front of the Lincoln Memorial where all the fighters were coming out.
1: Right.
0: And they basically just delayed it, and the show went on. So we could see something like that happen on Sunday.
1: Surreal.
0: As well.
1: Surreal. We'll cover it here on News Nation.
0: The president has to leave for the G7.
1: Yeah, and that's right. That's right. Yeah. All right, Libby. My gosh. Busy weekend. Thanks so much.
0: Thanks, Jesse.
1: All right, coming up, is it going to be Knicks in five? Is that what we're going to see? Can the Spurs survive to play another day? We got a preview of Saturday's NBA Finals Game 5, plus a look at the World Cup. Team USA, big sports too. That's next.
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1: Tonight, we may be on the eve of an NBA Finals finale. Potentially history in the making. The New York Knicks can clinch their first title in 53 years if they win Saturday's Game 5. And fans, they are still riding this wave of excitement from Wednesday's record-breaking 29-point comeback at Madison Square Garden. We covered it live here. And it looks like many of them are going to be in San Antonio on Saturday because data from secondary ticket sites, TickPick, and Game Time show 45 to 54% of tickets purchased for Game 5 were by people in New York and New Jersey. So as far as fans from Texas, TickPick said those fans accounted for just 12% of ticket prices. All right, that's pretty, or purchases. But as the NBA season nears its conclusion, you know what else is happening? The world's biggest sporting event has only just begun. This year, American soil. That's right, the U.S. is sharing FIFA World Cup hosting duties with Mexico and Canada. The 2026 tournament is the largest ever with 48 teams in the field. Fans of the Stars and Stripes are hoping their team are going to be the last one standing. They got the 13th best odds of doing so. This is according to BetMGM. The U.S. men's best ever finish was third in 1930. That was the first ever World Cup. The U.S. just won, by the way, their opening match 4-1 against Paraguay. And if America makes it to the finals, they're going to play at MetLife Stadium in New Jersey. That's where we find WPIX sports anchor, co-host of New York Nightcap, Simone Eli, my buddy. Simone, good to see you. So let's talk about tomorrow. The Knicks, they have a habit of mounting a comeback, 29 yep. points down. You know, it was amazing to see what happened here. What do they have to do tomorrow to seal it?
20: Yeah, Jesse, as incredible as it was to watch that comeback, 29 points, the biggest comeback in finals history, nobody wants that again. Mike Brown said very quickly after that game, we have to refocus, get over the emotional high and all of the exhaustion that it took to come back from that huge deficit at Madison Square Garden 48 hours ago. Focus on game five, go on the road and get it done. It's a quick turnaround, no question about that. But from the emotional standpoint, the physical standpoint that it took to come back from the deficit, this team needs to get out hot early. Do not get down. Do not let the Spurs antics that we've seen so far from Wemby and others get in the heads of these players. Focus on the task at hand, win in five, and come back with the championship, Jesse.
1: Yeah, you mentioned it. They got to try to figure out a way to shut Wembanyama down. What about the Spurs? What do they got to do?
20: Yeah, the Spurs, kind of same goes. Here's the thing. It's not like the Spurs got to the finals because of luck. They got here because they're talented, and not just Victor Wembanyama, but they're very, very deep. Unfortunately, unfortunately, if you're a San Antonio fan, I should say, for them, they have not shared the basketball in a way that has contributed to their success. We saw them hit the three incredibly in that first half of game four a couple of days ago, but then went completely cold from outside. They were shooting too early in the clock count. They just need to stay within themselves in these possessions. Nobody, of course, in the New York area is cheering for the Spurs, but San Antonio going to look to bounce back in a big way. They're going to have to do it in front of a crowd that is going to be Knicks heavy in San Antonio.
1: Let's talk about that, because you would think, you know, playing home ground advantage, they get the excitement. You have this wave of orange and blue in the stands. I don't know if Chalamet and Ben Stiller are going to be there, but doesn't that have an impact on the team?
20: Oh, of course it does. Absolutely. And look no further than the last two series that the Knicks have played. Of course, in Philly two series ago, and then in Cleveland, we saw a huge fan base of New York taking their entire fan base on the road. Right. They swept both of those series. Of course, they're not going to sweep the finals because right now it's 3-1. But when they've gone on the road and these fans have traveled, all you're hearing is let's go Knicks, completely taking over the entire arena. It's hard for an opponent. It's almost embarrassing to a sense. So can the Spurs get out early and try to set the tone in this game on their home court? We'll find out pretty soon.
1: All right, World Cup time. How far do you think the U.S. team's going to go?
20: Yeah. We're going to see, hey, a good start, right? 4-1, the win over Paraguay. But we cannot wait, of course, tomorrow right here at MetLife Stadium. But for the next 5 weeks, it'll be known as New York, New Jersey Stadium for the FIFA World Cup. But, I mean, I think the United States, of course, has decent odds, no question about that. But you got to think about all of the teams, including Brazil, who's going to take the stage tomorrow against Morocco right here in New York. They have a record 5 wins, World Cup wins in their history. So a lot of countries with a lot on the line. You think about Portugal and a lot of countries that are trying to kind of give that last hurrah for some of their best players. It's going to be a lot of fun, a very busy time in the city, Jesse. But listen, we're going to make you a sports genius by the end of all of this, for sure.
1: Good luck. Good luck. I'm learning from you. You're a good teacher. Although I will tell you, it's interesting with the World Cup being here, it has this renewed interest in football, right? In a way that I don't think a lot of people have seen. So it's a great thing for the sport. It's a great thing to have all these different sporting competitions happening at the same time. It's a good break from everything else happening in the world. Simone Eli, my buddy, we'll see what happens Saturday. Good seeing you.
20: Can't wait. Can't wait. Thanks, Jesse.
1: All right, up next, just when you thought it was safe to go back into the water. Yep, I said it. So we have a serious warning for anyone going to the beach this summer. Scientists say there could be a surge of sharks on both U.S. coasts. We're going to talk to one of our favorite shark experts to see what's going on. That's next.
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1: Okay, so you got to hear this. Godzilla, El Nino, and great white sharks. Those are two things you don't want to hear when you're planning your summer trip to the beach. But scientists are sending these warnings from coast to coast about a possible surge in sharks this summer. So to give you an idea, on the West Coast, off Southern California, the expected shark invasion is due to a weather pattern known as Godzilla, El Nino. And then you go to the East Coast, off South Florida, and there's this really gross brown seaweed. It's called sargassum. It could attract more sharks. We're going to get to that a little bit more in a minute. But first, going back here, I want to talk about this Godzilla or Super El Nino. So NOAA forecasters have now confirmed the formation of El Nino, which is basically warmer than average ocean temperatures in parts of the Pacific. And they warn that this year could intensify to historic levels, which is where the Godzilla part comes in. So what does that have to do with the sharks? Well, now I'm going to do a little math for you to make sense of it. So scientists say El Nino, right, brings warmer winter weather. Then you add the Pacific Ocean, right? You add to that El Nino's above average temperatures in the Pacific. And what do you get right there? Sharks. Makes sense. Okay. So scientists say the sharks, they travel north from Mexico up to the Pacific to escape the super warm winter, and that means a likely increase in shark activity along the Southern California coast. Joining me now, who's going to explain it much better than me, shark expert, environmental engineer, Dr. Tracy Fenaro. Always good to see you. Did I get it right? I mean, what am I missing about the connection between El Nino and sharks?
3: I think your math was perfect.
1: Thank you. Thank you. It was good. But seriously, how much of a concern is this, and why does this happen, and why is it happening so much now?
3: So El Nino is part of the El Nino Southern Oscillation climate pattern. Like you were saying, trade winds start to weaken, warm surface waters come closer to the east and the western coast of the United States, California. So those warmer temperatures dictate ecology and dictates predation, metabolism, oxygen availability, productivity, everything like that. So juveniles can expand their habitat further
1: north. You mean baby sharks?
3: Baby sharks.
1: Because the baby sharks, they really don't like the ocean temperatures that are too high, right? And explain why that is and how much that is a concern for all of us.
3: Yeah, so the baby sharks, they're just like the older sharks. They are cold-blooded. They're more sensitive to those temperature changes. They all the species have their threshold where they are they like it best. But juvenile sharks, they have less energy storage. They get physiologically stressed with high or low temperatures. Mm-hmm. And they're just smaller in general, so they're more sensitive to those temperature changes.
1: And I'm glad you use the term juvenile sharks as opposed to baby sharks, because the way that I make it sound, it's like, oh, they're baby sharks. No, you're like, juvenile sharks, quite serious. South Florida, sargassum, this threat of sargassum, this brown seaweed, are you expecting to see a lot of this summer? What does it attract, the sharks?
3: We're getting hammered with sargassum. There's so much sargassum. We're at like 29 million tons of sargassum throughout the Western Pacific, through the Caribbean, into the Gulf of Mexico. And the cool thing about sargassum, just like we were saying with the sharks, physics dictates the chemistry and then it dictates the biology. And with sargassum, you can literally see the ocean currents by where the sargassum ends up. And here where I am in Tampa, Florida, we're not getting any, but it's hammering Miami. But yes, these sargassum mats are basically like ecosystems. They can attract bait fish that can attract sharks. Mm. Now, is the problem for the public? I mean, when these mats are out in the ocean and they're attracting sharks, it's just productivity. It's the circle of life. But when the sargassum comes on shore causing problems, it tends to cause hypoxia. It suffocates the life underneath it. That's not something sharks are really attracted to. So I wouldn't be too worried about having shark interactions at the beach because of sargassum.
1: What about goblin sharks? My producer even had to tell me about these. What are goblin sharks? Where are they?
3: They're probably the coolest sharks in the world. They live hundreds to thousands of feet below the surface where it's super dark, okay? So they're pink, but they're pink because they're translucent. You can actually see their blood. They have this snout that can sense electromagnetic forces. So they sense their food because it's really dark down there. They can't see anything. And then they have this jaw that extends. So they're really slow, but their jaw how it extends out and gets their prey is faster than any shark on Earth.
1: Listen, more power to you. You say it's awesome. It sounds like the most terrifying thing I think I've ever heard. listen, thank you for explaining it. It's very important. People need to know before they go out for the summer. Dr. Tracy...

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14: If you ever got the chance to sit down with Steven Spielberg, what would you ask him? Well, one podcaster, Josh Horowitz with Happy, Sad, Confused podcast, got the chance while Steven Spielberg was promoting his new sci-fi film, Disclosure Day. Asked the one question that generations of movie fans have been wondering ever since E.T. flew home back in 1982. Take a look.
15: Did Elliot ever see E.T. again?
16: No, never saw him again. But he did dream about him. So there was a psychic link between the two of them. If you notice that E.T. touched Elliot right here and said, I'll be

I'm just going to say it. I kind of wish he didn't answer that. Like, the little kid in me is like, not okay about that. But also, I don't even think that's true. Back in 2019, Xfinity aired a holiday commercial where actor Henry Thomas returns as a grown-up Elliot as E.T. comes back to Earth and meets his family.

0: my son, but my family.
1: Lies! Steven, you lie! Don't tell me you didn't remember that. You actually approved and consulted on that ad, which brings me my 2 cents. Honestly, I really don't have 2 cents about it. I just thought it was hilarious. But hey, I love that Steven Spielberg, unlike other directors or actors, when asked substantive story questions about their movies, are like, oh, I don't know, it's up to the viewer. No, he said it like it is. And it emphasized, by the way, how big a deal it is that he has Disclosure Day coming out right now. Another Steven Spielberg alien pick, as we're all fascinated and talking about this subject. Is this movie going to have us wondering questions for years to come? We'll see. Disclosure Day, open in theaters today. Go check it out. I will see you on Monday. Go Knicks.
2: A real spike in hostilities. New strikes in the Strait of Hormuz overnight. U.S. forces shooting down Iranian one-way attack drones. But Pakistan's prime minister is now revealing both sides have agreed to the wording on the potential deal. And U.S. forces also taking aim in the southern hemisphere. A quick kinetic strike, killing the leader of the Trende Aragua terrorist group, Nino Guerrero. President Donald Trump disclosing that the U.S. worked closely with Venezuelan officials to hit the terrorist and declaring that the group no longer has a safe haven in Venezuela or, quote, anywhere else in the world. And Elon Musk's wealth hits an out-of-this-world high. The CEO, now the world's first trillionaire, as SpaceX soars during its market debut. Its value topping $2 trillion. How you might have a stake in the controversial figure's SpaceX game without even knowing it. And from out of this world to the World Cup. How about this one? A big win for the United States, everybody. In our opening matchup against Paraguay, millions of fans flocking to stadiums and bars across the country to support their home country in the massive turnout. And we've got a huge weekend ahead for sports. The New York Knicks could take it all. They could take it home tonight. Game 5 of the NBA Finals. Also, the UFC 250 White House event is tomorrow as the president prepares to celebrate his 80th birthday and the Stanley Cup Finals, too. Sports fans rejoice. Well, good morning, everybody. Great to see you. It is Saturday, the 13th of June, 6 o'clock here on the East Coast. I'm Anna Koyman, and this is Morning in America. We're going to begin with that breaking news from the Middle East. Overnight, U.S. forces shooting down multiple Iranian one-way attack drones. CENTCOM says the drones were attempting to strike commercial ships transiting the Strait of Hormuz. Well, at this moment, the strait remains open. All this comes as there's an emerging deal between the two nations, and all of it hangs in the balance. Pakistan's prime minister now revealing both sides have agreed to wording of a deal. Big news today. The Hill.com's Zach Schoenfield is live in our nation's capital. Good morning, Zach. What's the latest on this potential deal?
3: Hey, good morning, Anna. A lot of anticipation heading into this weekend that we may be on the cusp of a deal here. And as we wait to see this potential final text, I want to show you some of the details that we are learning. Because a senior administration official tells News Nation that, first off, this deal will include that all of the nuclear material will be destroyed and removed. And along with it, that Iran's nuclear program will be entirely dismantled. This, of course, has been front and center for President Trump in these negotiations. He has long been publicly saying that he would not accept a deal that did not include some agreement by Iran to dismantle its nuclear program. Another key element of this deal is the Strait of Hormuz, as you were just saying, Anna. As part of this deal, we are told that that will be opened. And then finally, the other key part that's coming into play here is the Iranians, in exchange for all of these concessions, are hoping to get financial and economic relief. But we are told by the senior administration official that none of that money would be released to Iranian officials until some of these requirements are met. It would not be immediate. Now, Anna, obviously, we have been here before. The president has said many times that a deal is within reach, potentially only just days away. But coming into this weekend, there is a lot of optimism on all sides. I want to show you what the Iranian foreign minister had to say yesterday coming into this weekend in this potential deal, saying that this memorandum of understanding has never been closer and that, quote, in line with our responsible and transparent approach, All details will be shared with the public in due course. So, no final text released yet, but Anna, it does seem that all parties involved here seem to think that we are moving closer. But meanwhile, as these negotiations have been going on, Anna, as you just alluded to, it has continued to be a turbulent week on the battlefield, with just last night U.S. Central Command saying that Iran launched multiple one-way attack drones over in the Strait of Hormuz in an attempt to strike commercial ships. According to Central Command, U.S. forces downed all of those. But it continues to show, you know, just look at the last few days, whether it be these strikes or just the downed U.S. helicopter, just a few days. Every day that is going by, we are continuing to see developments on the battlefield. So take a listen to what this has left House Intelligence Committee Chairman Rick Crawford, a Republican from Arkansas, left saying when he appeared on Elizabeth Vargas's show just last night. Take a listen.
4: I really feel like the president has gone above and beyond the call with regard to his forbearance diplomatically. Now, they're going to fool around, and his patience is going to run out. And it's just a question of when that is. I think we're nearing that point because he's done everything in the world to give them a graceful way out of this, a nice diplomatic solution.
3: So Chairman Crawford saying patience is running out, but we're continuing to watch a close eye on the president's schedule, Anna, this weekend. He is remaining at the White House.
2: All right. Lots of news, lots unfolding right now. Thank you so much. TheHill.com's Zach Schoenfield live for us there in Washington. Thanks. All right. We're going to welcome to the show now Jamil Jaffer, founder and executive director of the National Security Institute at George Mason University. Jamil, nice to see you today. So did these drone strikes put a deal in jeopardy?
5: Well, I don't think so. I mean, we've seen the Iranians come after commercial shipping in the Gulf now for a while. They've been trying to keep the Strait of Hormuz closed. U.S. ships have been pushing back. We saw the downing of an Apache helicopter just a few days ago. Now these new strikes. So certainly there have been back and forth between the U.S., but both sides want to get to a deal. The question is, what is the deal space? And is there really a deal to be had that's good for the United States? That hasn't appeared yet thus far. There has been discussion by the president, to your point and Zach's point, about what the deal might look like from administration sources. We've also heard from the Iranian state news agency a much more favorable deal towards Iran. So we're not really sure what's in this theoretical memorandum of understanding that's essentially been agreed to there in Islamabad.
2: And Pakistan's prime minister also saying that peace has never been this close as it is right now. We want to take a listen to a little bit more sound from Republican Congressman Rick Crawford, who says that you can't count on Iran to honor an agreement in the first place. Listen here.
4: It's typical with Iran. You know, we won't know until there is something signed. And even then, I don't know that we can count on them to honor the agreement. They have a track record of reversing themselves. And look, throughout this entire negotiation process, they've been duplicitous. I mean, look, they've broken the ceasefire.
2: Right. So do you share his sentiment there?
5: I do. I mean, I think Chairman Crawford is exactly right. The entire problem with this whole deal is we entered into a ceasefire weeks ago with Iran. The deal was we stop hitting you. You open the Strait of Hormuz. That has never been met. And yet we continue to maintain the ceasefire in large part on our side. And the Iranians keep the strait closed. So what's to say they're going to do this deal and then agree to it and actually carry it out? We're talking about destroying the nuclear material. We'll see if that even happens, if they even agree to that, right? They hadn't agreed to that thus far. And then they've got to open the strait. None of that's happened thus far. And by the way, remember, even if we get into a deal with them, they can't be allowed to enrich uranium domestically. President Trump has said that's a minimum bottom line. The Iranians are insisting on that ability. If you remember the very Obama nuclear deal that President Trump went after, took down, I think rightly so, prevented from having enrichment for 10 years. President Trump is out talking 20 years. Any amount of time is not sufficient. They don't need enrichment if all they want is a civilian program. So we'll see if what happens on that part of the deal. That could be a key point. If President Trump gives in on that, that would be a huge mistake.
2: Well, ever since Operation Epic Fury, we heard Israeli Prime Minister Benjamin Netanyahu saying regime change was

0: necessary. That has not been at the top of President Trump's list. But Trump is now suggesting there may have been a shift inside Iran's leadership. Let's listen.
1: I really believe it's a regime change because I find these people to be much more rational than the people that are no longer with us. We knocked out the first team of leadership, the second team of leadership. This is a different group.
0: And something we've heard very often from the administration, Jamil, is that the leadership there in Iran is so fractured that it's hard to even figure out who you're talking to. And then you've got the intermediaries and the how long it takes just to get the word to the right people. Can the administration guarantee that they are negotiating with the right people right now?
2: It's a great question. I don't think anybody really knows. The administration even says themselves that they're not sure. What we do know is that the supreme leader of Iran, yes, was killed, but his son, who apparently is worse, has taken over. We know that we've been negotiating with the Speaker of the Parliament, Ghalibaf. We know we've been negotiating with the foreign minister, by the way, who's been in place the entire time, Aurangzeb. So it's not like all the players are that different, number one. No doubt they might have a different negotiating position today after having been hit for so long. The problem, of course, is we don't really know. And they're clearly still supporting Hezbollah. They went after Israel attacked Hezbollah in Lebanon. So we know they're still supporting this well-known terrorist group, U.S.-listed terrorist group. We know they want to maintain a nuclear program, their position before. It doesn't, they want a bunch of cash from the U.S., which again, President Trump attacked President Obama for doing, rightly so. Now he's on the verge of potentially doing that again. None of these are good things. Giving these folks money, letting them have nuclear enrichment would be a disaster, President Trump. If that's what's in the deal, he should drop out of it.
0: Right. But, Jamil, the way we understand it, from the information we have coming into the newsroom, the deal would require Iran to dismantle its nuclear program, except international inspections. I mean, that would have to happen since, you know, we know their word is not the most reliable. And also stop funding those terrorist groups like you just talked about. So if the ink dries, what do you think would have made Tehran agree to it?
2: Well, you know, it would be this pressure on them, this blockade that we've imposed, the strikes that we've conducted. The problem, of course, is the Obama-era nuclear deal did the same thing. It required them to dismantle their nuclear program. It required them to downblend their uranium. Those are all aspects of the same deal that President Trump was against, rightly got rid of. The problem is the key to the whole thing is, will they be allowed to enrich uranium domestically at any point? President Obama said 10 years. President Trump is saying 20. The Iranians are saying 5. The right answer is 0, never. That's how you prevent them from having a nuclear program. That was President Trump's position going in. It's part of why he conducted the attacks. It's part of why they have, you know, this 440 kilograms of highly enriched uranium. If they didn't have a domestic enrichment capability, they wouldn't have that so-called nuclear dust. So if he gives up any of that, he's just going back to a variant of the Iran nuclear deal. That's the real key problem here. Everyone should be looking out for that. President Trump knows it. It's why he's not talking about it. And that's why he's kept pressure on J.D. Vance, the other negotiators, to not do that. The problem is, as we get closer to this deal, it looks like that might be the key sticking point. If that's what happens, that could be a real problem for us.
0: All right. Well, thank you for helping us to dissect this breaking news. The United States and Iran both saying they are nearly there on this peace deal. Jamil Jaffer, thank you so much for joining us, founder and executive director of the National Security Institute at George Mason University. All right, breaking news overnight. President Donald Trump saying U.S. forces have taken out the leader of the Trende Aragua terror gang. In a Truth Social post, the commander-in-chief saying a swift and lethal kinetic strike successfully killed Nino Guerrero. Back in December, the DOJ charged the leader with racketeering, conspiracy, and other crimes, including lending support to terrorists. The United States has labeled Trende Aragua a terrorist organization. President Trump saying Trende Aragua terrorists no longer have a safe haven in Venezuela or anywhere else. All right, friends, here's a look at some of the other top stories that we're following for you this morning in America, happening now in New York City. A teenager is in a coma and a manhunt is underway by the NYPD following a brawl appearing to have been fueled by the NBA Finals. Cops releasing a photo of this man who allegedly attacked and beat a 17-year-old boy. Officers say there may have been up to 7 suspects involved. Now, this happened during the street celebration after Game 4 of the NBA Finals near Madison Square Garden Wednesday night. The teen victim, likely a Spurs fan, was live streaming the activities when he was attacked. Police say the boy suffered a seizure and briefly fell into a coma. He remained

0: hospitalized in critical but stable condition. And in Washington, D.C., Mayor Muriel Bowser saying she is extending a curfew on teenagers that began 3 weeks ago. This is all in response to viral teen takeovers that have resulted in injuries and arrests in many major cities. The extension is expected to last until June 27th in our nation's capital, but sources say it could be extended again soon. 14 minutes after the hour this Saturday, the world's first trillionaire is made. Elon Musk rising to new heights as SpaceX goes public. And you might have a share in all of it, whether you want to or not. We'll explain that one coming up.
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0: Devastation in Illinois and Indiana as tornadoes tear through communities south of Chicago. Cleanup efforts are underway as officials survey damage to hundreds of buildings across both states. While they should be in the clear for now, more storms are possible early next week. Well, the world is waking up to its very first trillionaire. Can you guess who it is? He's right there. And it's all thanks to SpaceX finally going public. The rocket and AI company making its blockbuster stock market debut on Friday, to say the least. And this morning, its value now sits at more than $2 trillion. And that marks the largest initial public offering

0: in history. News Nation's Mills Hayes is live for us in Chicago. Good morning, Mills. How big of a win is this for SpaceX?
1: Hey, good morning to you, Anna. Well, it is a big win. Elon Musk, SpaceX, is now the sixth most valuable publicly traded company in the U.S. with a market value over $2 trillion. SpaceX ended its opening day with shares up 19% as investors traded the largest public offering of a company ever. Shares ended at $160 per share, up from its initial offering of $135. And a smaller part of the company was sold to the public. That stock sale raised around $75 billion, making the rocket company shattering records. And because it is shattering records, we saw SpaceX actually raise nearly three times as much money by oil and gas company Saudi Aramco's $25.6 billion offering back in 2019. And Elon Musk, as you mentioned, is now the world's first trillionaire, making him worth more money than the world's next four richest people combined. And me and you are now closer in net worth to billionaire Jeff Bezos than the Amazon founder is to Elon Musk. And that is saying a lot because Musk's net worth is 5 million times more than what the typical American family makes per year. But SpaceX was not profitable last year. So why go public now? And why are investors so confident that it will start turning a profit? Well, IPO expert Jay Ritter says that investors are betting on the future.
2: The company is burning through cash at a pretty rapid rate, as is Anthropic and especially OpenAI. They need some external financing. The stock is going to be volatile. There are going to be some big ups and big downs. I don't know when that'll occur. It's not going to be a steady uptrend or a steady downtrend.
1: Investors aren't just betting on future trips to Mars. SpaceX generates revenue from artificial intelligence company xAI, their satellite internet service Starlink, the social media site X, and national security contracts with the U.S. government. And I spoke with Wedbush tech analyst Dan Ives, who tells me that he believes there's an 80% chance that SpaceX and Musk's other company, Tesla, could merge within the next year, bringing his AI and tech empire under one roof. Building rockets and AI data centers costs a lot of money, so this influx of cash will help the company grow. And AI companies Anthropic and OpenAI have also reportedly filed paperwork to go public in the next year, setting up an AI tech boom on Wall Street, Anna.
0: And Mills, this is really sparking a political firestorm, I've noticed, too. Democrats are pushing their tax the rich storyline again, and Republicans are saying we need more thought leaders like Musk to be incentivized here. Also, many Americans may not even be realizing that they're investing in SpaceX because of 401ks. Can you tell us more about that?
1: That's right. Yeah, we've heard from Democrats, especially about this. You know, they have campaigned that billionaires shouldn't exist and especially not trillionaires. But as far as the 401ks go, millions of Americans will now own a small piece of SpaceX through an index fund in their retirement plan. Only about 5% of the company's shares are available for public trading. But Vanguard, which manages around 5 million Americans' 401ks, says that some of its index funds will start buying shares next week after SpaceX's fifth trading day on Wall Street. And Vanguard says that stocks could experience large price swings early on, but it will represent a small portion of our diversified portfolio, with some analysts estimating that it could make up around 0.1%. Anna, so if you do end up having an index fund that has some of these shares, you likely won't see a big impact right now because it is so small at this point.
0: Anna. Got it. All right. News Nation's Mills Hayes, live for us in Chicago. Thank you. 22 minutes after the hour, Pakistan reporting that Washington and Tehran have agreed to the wording of their potential peace deal. But this comes just hours after U.S. forces shot down Iranian drones over the Strait of Hormuz. Could a deal really be made soon, or is there more fighting to come?

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7: Overnight, United States Central Command announcing the interception of several Iranian drones near the Strait of Hormuz. And the Pentagon is confirming that the international waterway remains open for transit. This comes as a potential breakthrough is happening in peace talks. Pakistan's prime minister taking to X to announce that the United States and Iran have agreed to wording of an agreement to end the conflict between the two countries. It comes after a White House official told News Nation that the deal is, quote, very close. We're going to welcome to the show now political commentator and Democratic strategist Jamie Jackson and Republican strategist and co-founder of the Free Press Fail, Corinne Clark. Great to have both of you with us. Thanks for joining us.
12: Good morning. Thank you.
7: Hey, Jamie, we'll start with you. On this week's Bhatia, she spoke with South Carolina Republican Senator Tim Scott about how he feels the president's handling the conflict while keeping Americans in mind. Listen to this.
13: And President Trump is making the right decisions in Iran that will lead to lower gas prices in the very, very near future. So I'm excited about bringing those prices down.
7: All right. So, Jamie, with the affordability issue becoming, I mean, it's front and center for Republicans in the midterms and Democrats as well. How does your party, how do Democrats plan to address Americans' concerns?
12: Well, first, Democrats are mobilizing the vote for midterms so that the House and Senate Democrats can take back control of Congress and put some constraints on this unauthorized war of choice. this war has been going on for over 100 days. What originally was supposed to be a 4 to 6 weeks campaign has turned into over 3 months of increased escalations, resulting in high inflation, skyrocketing gas prices, and an impact to the global economy. And so although Senator Tim Scott may believe that the president is doing the right thing, I question whether the American people would agree with that.
7: And Corinne, Democrats are using this, not only the cost of the war overall, but how it's trickling down to Americans at the gas pump, for example, and how that trickles down to everything else. Take a listen to Jeffries here.
14: Donald Trump said that he was elected to stop wars, not start them. And then he turned around, got us into this reckless and costly war of choice against Iran, and gas prices, food prices, and the prices of everyday goods have skyrocketed as a result of what Donald Trump has done.
7: So we're hearing all sorts of echoes of what the House Minority Leader is saying there. So what's the message from Republicans to counter that?
15: Yeah, I think it feels a little disingenuous coming from Democrats who assured us that grocery prices were fine just a little bit ago when they were equally high under the Biden administration. But I do think that there is a real concern for about affordability, and it is something that this administration has to address. I feel like this Iran issue has gone on too long. It is becoming a distraction from the success of this administration, and it's a real thorn in the side of the Trump administration. So, frankly, I really hope that these Iran talks are successful. I think a peace agreement would benefit everybody, and it would certainly benefit Republicans in the midterm. So I'm hoping this is the one that sticks. The 39th try is the charm.
7: Yeah,
15: and hopefully we'll have a peace agreement by Monday, and we can start focusing on issues that matter a lot more to the American public than this.
7: All right. Well, as an anchor at NewsStation without a dog in the fight, you know, I think both parties can learn from this that, you know, that the whole messaging of don't believe your lion eyes and your lion wallet, I'm not sure it really works for either party. Listen to this, Corinne. I want to stay with you on this one, and Jamie, I'll get you to respond. Former Republican Georgia Congresswoman Marjorie Taylor Greene says that this weekend's UFC fight that's happening on the president's 80th birthday, she says it shouldn't be happening on the White House lawn. Listen here.
16: Well, I think UFC fights are great. I enjoy watching them, but to be honest with you, I don't really think they belong on the White House lawn, and I don't think Americans' taxpayer dollars should have to be paying for that. We have a lot of other important things that we should pay for. However, I do hope it's a great event, and of course, I always wish the president well. I wish everyone well. So we'll see how the event unrolls.
7: And we've got some polling we'll share later in the show, Corinne, that a lot of Americans feel the same way as MTG. She, of course, was a strong supporter of the president. She has split from him on some other issues more recently. But why do you think the split here?
15: I think that she will say anything to get her clip played on networks like this. This seems a little bit of a weird line to draw. Why is the UFC something that offends you at the White House? I think this event is going to be so much fun. A lot of Americans love UFC. If anyone has seen the clips of the celebrities joining to go see the fight, it's a great time. And I think it's important to note that a lot of the funding for this is from the UFC, not from the American taxpayers. This is a privately funded event to celebrate America. I think it's going to be a lot of fun, and a lot of people who are pretending that they hate this are going to look silly on Monday when everyone is celebrating the fun that comes from this event.
7: All right, Jamie, I'll let you respond here.
12: I never thought I'd be saying that I agree with Marjorie Taylor Greene, but look, 7 federal agencies have been involved, including the Department of Homeland Security and the Secret Service. And I would think that you would agree that they should be busy with other things involving their protection of American citizens. $60 million, while most of this may be private funding, this has involved a lot of federal resources and manpower. And quite frankly, it coincides with the president's birthday party. So this is essentially a lavish birthday party for the president. And I think it's inappropriate. And when you look at the optics, when you look at American people that are suffering, depleting savings, 401ks tapping into, and also surviving on credit cards while they try to get through this unauthorized war of choice. So I think bad optics and bad timing. This is a bad idea.
7: I appreciate both of you guys weighing in today. Democratic strategist Jamie Jackson and Republican strategist Corinne Clark. Thank you both.
12: Thank you.
7: Yep. And everybody, you can watch more of Senator Tim Scott's interview here on Bhatia on News Nation tonight at 7 o'clock Eastern, 6 Central. And do not miss former Georgia Congresswoman Marjorie Taylor Greene tonight on News Nation Prime with our Henna Doba. That's at 9 o'clock Eastern. 8 Central here on News Nation. All right, everybody, fight night at the White House. The octagon and stage are set. How it's sitting with Americans watching the lawn of the People's House transform. It will be a birthday celebration for the nation and the president like no other. We do have a former 3-time UFC title contender, Kenny Florian, here to talk all about it. Give us a wave. We'll see you on the other side of the commercial break. And everybody, speaking of sports spectacles, the NBA Finals is back in Texas tonight for Game 5. The big question, can the

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0: Use your diaphragm there. Victory for Team USA. It was a dazzling start, my friends, for the men's U.S. soccer in World Cup play in here. They took on Paraguay in Los Angeles last night. The team looking nothing short of confident and dominant, led by Florian Balogun, who scored the two goals, including the last of the night. Team USA winning 4-1. Up next, Australia, mate. That happens Friday in Seattle. You know, millions of fans are filling stadiums throughout North America to cheer on their nation as they hope for the glory of winning the trophy, of course. And this is the first time the United States is hosting the World Cup since 1994. Some of you might not even have been alive. And as you can see, games will be spread out all over the country. And games are also happening outside the United States at 5 stadiums in Canada and Mexico. A couple important U.S. stadiums to pay attention to are these. So let's take a look here. SoFi Stadium in Los Angeles hosting last night's game with Team USA. But this will also be one of the locations where Iran's national team is going to be playing. And as you know, there's still a lot of controversy there as Iran accuses the United States of not allowing staff into the country. Now, looking ahead, we got semifinal games that are going to be happening in Atlanta and Dallas. The final four teams are going to be facing off there in about a month on July the 14th and 15th. And then it all comes down to this MetLife Stadium in New Jersey, home to the New York Jets and Giants. The World Cup final is going to be here on July the 19th. And now things are a little bit different from 1994, as you can imagine, just a little bit, right? The last time the United States hosted the World Cup again. So first, let's take a look at ticket prices. In 1994, a first round game would cost you about $25. Now, wow. Let's see, here we go. $27, not too much different there. What about the final, though? Well, last time it was about $475 back in 1994. Can you guess what it is this year, this time around, what it's expected to be? Over $8,600. There's also going to be significantly more people attending this time around. So back in 1994, there were a little more than 3.5 million. Let's take a look there. 3.5 million fans sitting in the stands. But this year, FIFA is expecting around 6.5 million in attendance. So they're going to be breaking some records there. At least that's the thought. But it actually all makes sense. So let's take a look here. Back in 1994, there were only about 24 teams competing, a couple dozen. Then 4 years later, that number rose to 32. We'll head here. But now this is the first year there are some 48 nations fighting to be called the best in the world. As for who's going to claim that title, only time will tell. All right, on to this now. The New York Knicks are heading back to San Antonio for Game 5 of the NBA Finals after the biggest comeback in history. My colleague Chris Cuomo sitting down with the NBA analyst and longtime Knicks fan Stephen A. Smith about team owner James Dolan and his relationship with New York's fans. Take a listen here.
15: He cannot deny the credit that that's deserving towards the fan base that has propelled and inspired this team along the way. So you would think that he would do something and make a grand gesture like you just articulated he should. But I sincerely doubt that he'll do it. And that's the shame of it all.
0: Well, the Knicks lead the series 3-1. So a win tonight means it wins it all. Whether or not the Knicks clinch the title or the Spurs force Game 6, everybody can agree it is a great time to be a sports fan. You're probably staying up late and have an extra coffee if you're up with us this morning. And friends, the stage is set for tomorrow's UFC Freedom 250 showdown at the White House in celebration of America's 250th birthday. The very imposing structure dubbed the Claw is looming over the White House and on the South Lawn ahead of tomorrow night's event. Thousands are expected to be in attendance, including President Donald Trump, who's going to be celebrating his 80th birthday as well. Well, UFC CEO Dana White and Secretary of State Marco Rubio talking up the event at the White House.
16: It doesn't matter what color you are, what country you come from, what language you speak, we're all human beings and fighting's in our DNA. We get it and we like it.
17: Today you have one of the most recognizable American sports brands on the planet. And in and of itself, I think it reflects so much the American spirit is reflected in the American in this American company.
0: All right. But this event could have been shut down. A lawsuit is alleging that the event was unlawful. It was filed last week. But a federal judge shut it down because the plaintiffs had no legal right to challenge the fight, meaning Freedom 250 is on. We're going to bring in retired mixed martial artist and MMA analyst Kenny Florian. He's also the host of the Eric and Florian podcast. Great to see you, Kenny. Nice to have you here.
18: Thanks so much for having me. How are you?
0: I'm well, thank you. What are you looking forward to most ahead of this unprecedented fight at the White House?
18: You know, the main event, we're going to see Ilia Topuria take on the American Justin Gaethje. Justin Gaethje has been one of the most exciting fighters in the world for several years now. He's a guy who's always willing to kind of throw down and look for the knockout, but he's facing what I think is probably the best mixed martial artist that I've ever seen in Ilia Topuria, who will be representing Spain. But this is a fantastic fighter that really can do it all. I think it's going to be exciting while it lasts. I don't see this one going the distance, but I think it's going to be a fantastic fight between two very exciting fighters.
0: All right. Look, President Trump, he's been attending UFC fights for years now and played a massive part in bringing Freedom 250 to life, without a doubt. But we hinted at the controversy here. So let's pull up the poll here that just came out from Reuters. It finds that just 16% of Americans, 16%, that's it, say they actually approve of this event. So why do you say this is the right way to celebrate America's 250th birthday?
18: Well, you know, I think that sports in a lot of different ways have always been kind of associated in some way politically. And I think this is a big moment for the sport in general that, you know, no matter, you know, how you see this administration, the fact that they want to align themselves with this brand, with this sport, shows how far this sport has come. And I also think that, you know, there's some truth to what Marco Rubio is saying, how, you know, I think in a lot of ways we look at sports for inspiration. We look at sports as kind of an analogy to what we experience every day. A lot of times it's been tied to other sports like football, and football is a very tough sport. But I think that fighting in general is kind of it's the biggest sport because you really see truth. Or you're going to find out if someone is prepared or not. You're going to see things like determination, toughness, skill, all put together in one. And you're going to battle it out out there live in front of everybody. So I think that's why I think people in general have always found this tie and love for fighting for centuries, really.
0: Yeah, look, I mean, it definitely takes a lot of grit and determination to be able to win this, regardless of the backdrop. Singer Zac Brown is defending his decision to perform at the event. He's calling it, quote, patriotism and not politics. What do you make of this? As we know, some other artists have pulled out.
18: Yeah, no, I think it's great. And it's tough because everything now in this environment seems like it's tied politically. But to see that Zach wants to be a part of it, I think is awesome. He's a fantastic artist. And I could see also why other artists maybe might not choose to be a part of it. So it's tough, you know, and a lot of it has to do with, you know, whether they want to retain their fans or not, or, you know, stay out of it. But at the end of the day, I think this is a great celebration. Obviously, the 250th anniversary is coming up, and I think it's a great way to celebrate and a huge moment for the sport in general.
0: Right. I mean, for a lot of these artists, you know, if their fans are sort of come from a mixed background, then maybe you could see why they would do that. But if you know your fan base you're just a diehard patriot, or you're a diehard Trumpy, or you're, you know, you just love the UFC, or who knows what the reason is, but, you know, there are plenty of people who want to get behind this event, like yourself. We do have a stacked card for tomorrow, headlined by a title unification match for the UFC lightweight championship. What do viewers need to know about what's on the line in these fights?
18: Yeah, I think for Ilia, this is, again, the best mixed martial artist in the world right now, the most skillful, the most devastating puncher I think the lightweight division has ever seen. Going against Justin Gaethje, who I said is going to be very exciting moving forward. Alex Pereira is actually looking for his third world championship. He won it in the middleweight division. He won it in the light heavyweight division. Now he's looking for his third title in the heavyweight division, taking on a very athletic Frenchman named Cyril Gane, who is extremely skillful and dangerous. So that's a great fight. Sean O'Malley, very popular fighter from the United States, taking on the Canadian Ayman Zahabi, a friend of mine, actually, which should be a fantastic fight in the 135-pound division. Both those guys have been on fire.
0: All right. Thanks for helping us dissect all this. Really great stuff today. Retired mixed martial artist and MMA analyst Kenny Florian. Thanks.
18: Thank you.
0: Yeah, thanks for waking up early with us. All right, well, the Chicago Bears advancing their intent to head east and leave the Windy City. The team announcing plans to move forward with a new stadium built in Hammond, Indiana. That is just across the state line and about half an hour's drive. Former Democratic Chicago Mayor Rahm Emanuel saying the team should stay put.
19: I think they should be in Chicago, they should be in Illinois, and I think it's important to do that. but that's all I'm going to say, because I'm not in the hot seat. The governor and the legislature's in the hot seat, but and the Bears have got to figure out what they want so everybody can organize, because it's in our self-interest.
0: Illinois and Chicago leaders are expected to make a final push to keep the Bears in the Windy City. 12 minutes before the top of the hour, everybody, new footage of UFOs just released. This is a recreation of reports of one spotted back in 2023, with the witnesses describing it as highly credible. Is the truth really out there?

0: Now that Wendy's has these new biggie deals, everyone in the family can get what they're craving, from Nugs to JBCs. 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
13: Attorneys for the man accused of killing conservative activist Charlie Kirk are asking a judge to take the possibility of the death penalty off the table. The defense team's request coming in response to comments prosecutors made to the media about bullet evidence in the case. The judge is expected to decide whether prosecutors violated a gag order by making those statements. News Nation's Laura Engel has more on the court proceedings.
14: Two big topics being discussed in court in the case against Tyler Robinson, the man accused of shooting and killing Charlie Kirk. Judge Tony Graff heard arguments on whether prosecutors violated his pretrial gag order by speaking to the media about ballistics evidence. The judge took the matter into advisement but did not rule on Friday. He's expected to make a ruling at a later date. Now, attorneys for Robinson are asking that the death penalty be taken off the table because of the comments. The issue of cameras in the courtroom, another big one taking center stage this week. The judge previously ruling the hearing will remain open to the public and stood by that ruling on Friday. The 23-year-old Utah man charged with aggravated murder, seated at the defense table, looking on as his attorneys continue.

0: Shooting Kirk on September 10th on the campus of Utah Valley University. Prosecutors have said they intend to seek the death penalty if he is convicted. He has not yet entered a plea. The preliminary hearing scheduled to begin July 6th.
1: All right, News Nation's Laura Engel, thanks for that report. All right, friends, this is happening right now. King Charles's official birthday celebrations are now underway. We've got a live look here at the Trooping of the Color, as it's called, where some 1,500 military personnel, 200 military horses, and hundreds of musicians. My goodness, look at this. The parade started this morning at Buckingham Palace, and soon we're expecting to have the Royal Air Force do a flyby. They're going to be conducting one of those. And the king is joined by the royal family, including his wife, Queen Camilla, and Prince William. We're learning that Prince Harry and his wife, Meghan Markle, will not be attending. All right, now we're going to head to an out-of-this-world sighting, the Pentagon releasing a third batch of UFO files as part of an ongoing push for more transparency. This latest batch includes videos showing artistic recreations of sightings of unexplained orbs. The one that you see here is from October 2023 near a sensitive national security site. The witnesses in the sightings are described as highly credible and include federal law enforcement agents. Tune in to tonight's special. We've got News Nation's own Ross Coulthard. He's going to be examining the road to disclosure from ancient sightings to Hollywood fascination. Can't wait to tune in for that one. All right, 4 minutes before the top of the hour, a deal in the works. Pakistan's prime minister saying that the United States and Iran have agreed to wording in an agreement to potentially end the war. But this all comes just hours after Central Command downed Iranian drones over the Strait of Hormuz. Congressman and Florida gubernatorial candidate Byron Donald is going to be joining us to talk about the potential Iran peace deal and what it could mean for us here at home.
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2: A spike in hostilities, new strikes in the Strait of Hormuz, U.S. forces shooting down Iranian one-way attack drones. But Pakistan's prime minister is now revealing both sides have agreed to the wording on the potential deal to end the war. And U.S. forces also taking aim in the southern hemisphere, a quick kinetic strike, killing the leader of the Tren de Aragua terrorist group, Nino Guerrero. President Trump disclosing that the United States worked closely with Venezuelan officials to hit the terrorists and declaring that the group no longer has a safe haven in Venezuela or, quote, anywhere else in the world. And Elon Musk's wealth zooms to a level never seen before. The CEO, now the world's first trillionaire, as SpaceX soars during its market debut. Its value now topping some $2 trillion. How you might have a stake in the controversial figure SpaceX game without even knowing it. And from out of this world to the World Cup. A big win for the United States in our opening matchup against Paraguay. Millions of fans flocking to stadiums and bars across the country to support their home country in this massive tournament. And we've got a huge weekend ahead in sports, to say the least. The New York Knicks could be taking it all home tonight in Game 5 of the NBA Finals. The UFC 250 White House event is tomorrow as the president prepares to celebrate his 80th birthday. Plus, we've got the Stanley Cup Finals tomorrow, too. Big weekend for sports lovers. All right. Good morning, everybody. Great to have you here on Morning in America. I'm Anna Koyman. It is Saturday, the 13th of June, 7 o'clock on the East Coast. Let's get started. We begin with that breaking news from the Middle East. Overnight, U.S. forces shooting down multiple one-way attack drones from Iran. CENTCOM saying the drones were attempting to strike commercial ships transiting the Strait of Hormuz. At this moment, the strait remains open for transit. All this comes as there's an emerging deal between the two nations, all of it hanging in the balance today. Pakistan's prime minister now revealing both sides have agreed to wording of a potential deal. TheHill.com, Zach Schoenfield is live for us in our nation's capital. Good morning to you, Zach. What's the latest on this potential plan?
3: Good morning, Anna. A lot of optimism heading into this weekend that we are on the cusp of a deal here. And as we wait to see the final text, a senior administration official has been detailing to News Nation what this deal is set to include. First and foremost, this deal is set to include the destruction and removal of nuclear material from Iran, as well as the dismantling of its nuclear program. President Trump, of course, all throughout these negotiations and this conflict has been saying that he is not willing to accept a deal that does not include the dismantling of Iran's nuclear program as part of it. The Strait of Hormuz is going to be another key component. We are told that the Strait of Hormuz will be opened for trade and for shipping as part of this agreement. And then the other key part that has been coming into play is, when will Iranians see economic and financial relief in exchange for these concessions? But we are told by the senior administration official that none of that money would be released until these requirements are met, that financial and economic relief would not go out immediately. But Anna, of course, we have been here many times before. The president has said many times throughout this conflict that a deal is within reach, sometimes only days or hours away. So that is why this weekend we are continuing to wait on these negotiations and whether there will be a final text in sight. But as we get into this weekend, there's a lot of optimism here on all sides. I want to show you what the Iranian foreign minister had to say yesterday, saying that the Islamabad Memorandum of Understanding has never been closer, suggesting it's not finalized quite yet, but suggesting that all details will be shared with the public in due course. So, a lot of optimism. But meanwhile, each day that these negotiations have gone by, we have continued to see this conflict play out on the battlefield. Just last night, U.S. forces downed one-way attack drones that U.S. Central Command said that Iran sent in that targeted commercial shipping. According to U.S. Central Command, U.S. forces downed all of those drones and that the international trade corridor remains open for transit. But this is just the latest development in what has been a turbulent week, where we've seen continued strikes over the last week between Iran and Israel, the downing of a U.S. helicopter, and now this becoming the latest Iranian drones. So take a listen to where this has left House Intelligence Committee Chairman Rick Crawford saying about all these developments. Take a listen.
4: I really feel like the president has gone above and beyond the call with regard to his forbearance diplomatically. Now, they're going to fool around, and his patience is going to run out. And it's just a question of when that is. I think we're nearing that point because he's done everything in the world to give them a graceful way out of this, a nice diplomatic solution.
3: So we may be on the cusp of a deal, Anna, but in the words of Chairman Crawford, the president's patience may be running out.
2: All right. TheHill.com. Zach Schoenfield, live for us in Washington. Thank you. All right. With us right now, we're going to welcome to the show News Nation senior national security contributor, retired Lieutenant General Richard Newton. Great to see you this morning. Good morning. Do these drone strikes put a deal in jeopardy?
5: They do, Anna, and good morning. I think as Zach said, how far in terms of patience can the president continue on here? He's actually shown very great strategic discipline, I believe, in trying to get a diplomatic solution across the final line here. But the fact is that Iran is still showing its retaliatory capability and, frankly, its belligerence towards the whole process. It also brings into question here, really, who is in charge in Iran. And I believe, and certainly this is my informed opinion, it's the IRGC. They are really now in control. It's one thing for the Iranian foreign minister to say that we are very close to a deal and so forth. But really, the decision makers are the IRGC led by Major General Vahedi. And so I think that's what we're seeing playing out here. And why do we have drone strikes last night on commercial shipping that had to be intercepted by U.S. Central Command forces? Because the IRGC, like I mentioned, is still in control. And that's really who we're dealing with. And that's really, we're on the cusp of an agreement, but it really has to get approval by the IRGC.
2: Yeah, look, and as you're talking about who's really in charge there in Iran, I want our viewers to take a listen to some fresh sound from President Trump. You've heard a lot from the administration that it's been hard to figure out who they're talking to because leadership is so fractured there. Here's President Trump on that. Listen.
6: I really believe it's a regime change because I find these people to be much more rational than the people that are no longer with us. We knocked out the first team of leadership, the second team of leadership. This is a different group.
2: So since Operation Epic Fury, we've heard Netanyahu, the prime minister there in Israel, talk about regime change being, one of his tip-top goals, and it hasn't been at the top of President Trump's list. But do you share his sentiment here that this, who they're negotiating with now, appears to be more level-headed?
5: Well, you and I really don't have direct access to any intelligence or really what's going on, behind the scenes, and certainly some of the public statements that we've seen, really across the region. I salute the president with trying to be optimistic here and trying to get a memorandum of understanding here. But I go back to my previous point. The challenge that the administration has, and the president knows this, by the way, is that dealing with the IRGC and trying to get this memorandum of understanding signed is a very, very difficult task. Think in terms of the diplomatic process being about a mile. We're in the last couple inches in any type of diplomatic or push for an agreement of this kind. It's the last various steps that we're now undertaking here are very, very difficult, and especially now dealing with the IRGC. And the fact is that Iran still has retaliatory capability inside the Strait of Hormuz. And should we get a memorandum of understanding, which will then really lead to the most difficult, tedious, laborious aspects of pursuing an agreement, a final agreement, you're going to see Iran, in my view, continue to push back. They'll retaliate up to a certain point. So we're just going to have to deal with that. It's not going to be clean at all. It's going to be a very, very difficult road ahead, much less still very difficult, Anna, just to get this MOU signed.
2: Right. Well, I want to bring up a full screen that we had Zach Schoenfield just outline. He did a nice job, but I think it's worth underscoring here. This pending White House deal with Iran. This, again, is a senior administration official telling News Nation this. If the ink dries on all of this, what would have changed Iran's mind about this? Was it the renewed military action or what?
5: Well, I think what it is, a couple things. Number one, the naval blockade that we started back in the second week of April that really has turned into a very major economic blockade has really squeezed their economy. 90% of Iran's economy, their oil export capabilities certainly go through the Strait of Hormuz. That's one point. The other point is the United States has demonstrated sustained military combat capability in the region. We haven't left. We're still there. We've got two carrier task force groups there. We've got two amphibious readiness groups there. We've got the 82nd Airborne, and so we threaten them with military capabilities, and we've demonstrated that capability to certainly from Midnight Hammer all the way through Epic Fury. That's another aspect of this as well. And so, what is on the Iranian side? Their focus, especially by this IRGC leadership, their objective, Anna, is to survive. And so they may see themselves as being able to come up with a memorandum of agreement or memorandum of understanding, if you will, with the United States, and then play out for the next several months that allows them to survive. And that's their objective here. And what does survival mean? Survival means still maintaining pursuit of a nuclear weapon, still, you know, pursuit capabilities to retaliate against our neighbors and certainly against U.S. assets in the region. And also, they're still going to want to support their proxy terrorists, such as Hezbollah, that's still fighting against Israel and pounding Israeli citizens in the northern part of Israel. That's their objective here. But we're a long way to go.
2: All right. Well, thank you so much for weighing in on this breaking news. Again, Pakistan saying the United States and Iran are close to come into a deal to end this war. News Nation senior national security contributor, retired Air Force Lieutenant General Richard Newton. Thank you.
5: Good morning, Anna.
2: Me too. All right, breaking news overnight. President Trump saying U.S. forces have taken out the leader of the Trende Aragua terror gang. In a True Social posting, the commander-in-chief saying a swift and lethal kinetic strike successfully killed Nino Guerrero. Back in December, the DOJ charged the leader with racketeering, conspiracy, and other crimes, including lending support to terrorists. The U.S. has labeled Trende Aragua a terrorist organization, and President Trump says Trende Aragua terrorists no longer have safe haven in Venezuela or anywhere else. And here's a look at some of the other stories we're following for you this morning in America, happening here in New York City. A teenager is in a coma and a manhunt is now underway by the NYPD following a brawl appearing to be fueled by the NBA Finals. Cops releasing this photo of the man who allegedly attacked and beat a 17-year-old male. Officers say there may have been up to 7 suspects involved there. This happening during the street celebration after Game 4 of the NBA Finals near Madison Square Garden on Wednesday night. The teenage victim, likely a Spurs fan, was live streaming the activities there when he was attacked. Police say that teenager suffered a seizure and briefly fell into a coma. He remains hospitalized in critical but now stable condition, we're told. And in Washington, D.C., Mayor Muriel Bowser saying she is extending a curfew on teenagers that began 3 weeks ago. This is in response to viral teen takeovers that have resulted in injuries and arrests in major cities. The extension is expected to last until June 27th, but sources say it could be extended again soon. 13 minutes after the hour, this Saturday, the world's first trillionaire is made, Elon Musk, rising to new heights as SpaceX goes public. And you might have a share in all of it, whether you want to or not. We'll explain.

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4: Well, the world is waking up to its first trillionaire, and it's all thanks to SpaceX finally going public. The rocket, an AI company, making its blockbuster stock market debut Friday. And this morning, its value now sits at more than $2 trillion. That marks the largest initial public offering in history. News Nation's Mills Hayes joins us now live from Chicago. Good morning to you, Mills. How big of a win is this for SpaceX?
10: Good morning to you, Anna. It is a big win. Elon Musk, SpaceX, is now the sixth most valuable publicly traded company in the U.S. with a market value over $2 trillion. And SpaceX ended its opening day with shares up 19% as investors traded the largest public offering of a company ever. Shares ended at $160 per share, up from its offering of $135. A smaller part of the company was sold to the public, and that stock sale raised around $75 billion. SpaceX shattered the previous IPO record, raising nearly three times as much money than oil and gas company Saudi Aramco's $25.6 billion offering back in 2019. And as you said, Elon Musk is now the world's first trillionaire, making him worth more money than the world's next four richest people combined. Anna, me and you are now closer in net worth to billionaire Jeff Bezos than the Amazon founder is to Elon Musk. And that's saying a lot, because Musk's net worth is 5 million times more than what the typical American family makes per year. And for SpaceX employees who sometimes made below standard industry salaries in exchange for equity in the company, their hard work is about to pay off. The IPO could turn more than 4,000 SpaceX workers, from welders to janitors, into millionaires.
11: The company is burning through cash at a pretty rapid rate, as is Anthropic and especially OpenAI. They need some external financing. The stock is going to be volatile. There are going to be some big ups and big downs.

0: I don't know when that'll occur. It's not going to be a steady uptrend or a steady downtrend.
1: Investors aren't just betting on future trips to Mars. SpaceX generates revenue from artificial intelligence company xAI, satellite internet service Starlink, the social media site X, and national security contracts with the U.S. government. And Wedbush tech analyst Dan Ives tells me that he believes that there's an 80% chance that SpaceX and Musk's other company, Tesla, could merge next year, bringing his AI and technology empire under one roof. And building rockets and AI data centers costs a lot of money. So this influx of cash will help the company grow. And that's a big reason why the company even went public to begin with, because they needed that extra cash flow because they weren't really profitable last year. Now, AI companies Anthropic and OpenAI have also reportedly filed paperwork to go public in the next year, setting up an AI tech boom on Wall Street, Anna.
2: All right, yeah, but Mills, with Elon Musk becoming the first trillionaire in the world, it's sparking a political firestorm. We've been watching Democrats are starting to push even more their tax the rich headlines and storylines here, and Republicans are saying we actually need more thought leaders like Musk to be incentivized. Also, many Americans may not even be realizing this, but we could be investing in SpaceX because of our 401ks. Can you tell us more about that?
1: Right, and you might not even know it, but you actually may own a small piece of SpaceX through an index fund and your retirement plan. So only about 5% of the company is actually available for public trading, but Vanguard, which manages around 5 million Americans' 401ks, says that some of its index funds will start buying shares next week after SpaceX's fifth trading day on Wall Street. And Vanguard says that the stock could experience large price swings early on, but it will represent a small portion of a diversified portfolio, with some analysts saying that it could make up around 0.1%. And other index funds like Fidelity, they're also expected to get in on all of this as well. And as you mentioned, Anna, a lot of Democrats very frustrated because many of them have campaigned on billionaires saying that they shouldn't even exist at all. And so now with trillionaires, that's going to be likely another campaign message we'll hear in the midterms.
2: You got it. All right. News Nation's Mills Hayes live for us in Chicago. Thank you. 21 minutes after the hour, Pakistan reporting that Washington and Tehran have agreed to the wording of their potential peace deal. But this comes just hours after U.S. forces shot down Iranian drones over the Strait of Hormuz. Could a deal really be made soon, or is there more fighting to come?
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2: Overnight, United States Central Command announcing the interception of several Iranian drones near the Strait of Hormuz, and the Pentagon is confirming that the international waterway remains open for transit. This comes as a potential breakthrough in peace talks. Pakistan's prime minister taking to X to announce that the United States and Iran have agreed to wording of an agreement to end the conflict between the two countries. And all this comes after a White House official told News Nation that the deal is, quote, very close. We're going to welcome to the show now Swapna Venugopal Ramaswamy. She's a White House correspondent for USA Today. Great to have you. We wanted to bring you on because you spoke with a senior White House official, you say, who has briefed you on this potential plan. What can you tell us?
13: So the White House official basically said that a deal is closed and it's about 80 to 85% chance that it will be closed within the next few days. But more interestingly, they said, you know, the main points are that the Strait of Hormuz will be open. Iran has agreed to that. And secondly, that the nuclear capabilities will be dismantled. Also the fact that the U.S. and Iran will together handle the enriched uranium and dispose of it on site is what the U.S. official said. So these are a couple of the things and, you know, yeah.
2: 80-85% there, which is music to Americans' ears who have felt like this is gonna, you know, it's been a lot longer than we expected it to be, and going to the gas station and seeing how much it costs to fill up your tank is painful for everybody.
13: Yes.
2: We've got both sides of the aisle. Republicans and Democrats are both saying they are the party to take down costs. Let's go ahead and take a listen to both sides of the aisle.
14: And President Trump is making the right decisions in Iran that will lead to lower gas prices in the very, very near future. So I'm excited about bringing those prices down.
2: Look,
15: Donald Trump said that he was elected to stop wars, not start them. And then he turned around, got us into this reckless and costly war of choice against Iran, and gas prices, food prices, and the prices of everyday goods have skyrocketed as a result of what Donald Trump has done.
2: Look, along with the military pressure that the United States has been putting on Iran, you know, there's a lot of economic pressure, obviously, that's been put on the IRGC, but the Iranian people as well, which we are not at war with them. But it seems like the regime has thought that President Trump would blink because of the political pressure that he's feeling here at home. And when you see Democrats saying one thing and Republicans, of course, saying another, how does that play into this potential plan?
13: It's all very interesting because, you know, the gasoline prices have gone up 40% year over year from last year. So, of course, it's impacting consumers here. At the same time, President Trump has been saying, well, he's, you know, he made this quote saying, I love the inflation, which really made the rounds.
2: Yeah, what was that about?
13: It was quite the head scratcher. And later on, he basically said, you know, he said, I was taken out of context. What I really meant was it is better than expected. The numbers, given that we are at war, the inflation numbers are better than expected. Okay. And once the war is over, it's going to fall like a rock. That's what he says.
2: Well, I hope so. This weekend, the president is turning 80 years old. You wrote a piece at USA Today that he is not happy about that number. Look, we all have mixed emotions when we hit a milestone birthday. Is that all this is, or is there something more to it?
13: I think that, you know, he was kind of half joking. I think, you know, he was talking to Dr. Oz and he was like, I don't want to think about that number. I've never considered that. I can't believe, but here we are, you know?
2: Yeah.
13: So he's always been, he always thinks of himself as a young man, right? It's like, it's
2: don't
13: a song too, you know? Exactly. And he says, you know, I feel, you know, 50 years younger. Yeah. And, you know, his latest medical report basically says his cardiac age is 14 years younger you know, than right. what he is. So yeah. it's kind of all interesting. You know, that's just his persona.
2: Yeah, look, I mean, I always think of myself as being about 29 and holding. You know, I think a lot of 40-something-year-olds do the same yes. thing, even though we've gone the transition from girl to miss to ma'am.
13: Yes, exactly.
2: all of that as well. Exactly. Let's talk about this big fight that's happening on the White House lawn tomorrow night. It's obviously quite controversial. What are you hearing about it?
13: It's going to be a spectacle, right, with this incredible backdrop. So you have White House on the one side, you have, you know, the Washington Monument, and you're going to have this massive, you know, stadium kind of seating, right? So they're expecting about 4,500 people. I think it's going to be, of course, it's going to be unprecedented. It's going to be historic. And quite a scene, you know?
2: Yeah.
13: Yeah.
2: Well, I want you to take a listen to former Republican Congresswoman Marjorie Taylor Greene. She was on with our Elizabeth Vargas last night, and she says that it's not appropriate to have this on the lawn of the People's House. Take a listen.
16: Well, I think UFC fights are great. I enjoy watching them, but to be honest with you, I don't really think they belong on the White House lawn, and I don't think Americans' taxpayer dollars should have to be paying for that. We have a lot of other important things that we should pay for. However, I do hope it's a great event. And of course, I always wish the president well. I wish everyone well. So we'll see how the event unrolls.
2: Look, a lot of events and issues that the president supports, they're so divisive, and very often they fall along party lines. But we've got some recent polling that shows only 16% of Americans are in support of this. What are you hearing?
13: Very similar things, right? So there are a lot of people who think there was, in fact, a lawsuit, right, filed, which did not go anywhere. But the lawsuit basically said that this is a sacred space, you know, and you're ruining a sacred monument, you know, talking about the White House and also the Washington Monument and the whole scene, right? This is not what we do. There's also talks about corruption, right? So you have all these advertisers who can advertise on the lawn, right? And you have, you know, special packages that you could sign up for, the guest list and the streaming for Paramount Plus. All of these things play into the whole corruption angle, and many people are not happy with it. Yeah.
2: Yeah. And the Trump administration, we heard from Secretary of State Marco Rubio as well. You know, they say, look, it's all above board, and it's meant to be a patriotic event, and also a birthday celebration for the president's 80th milestone birthday. Great to have you, Swapna Ramaswamy. Thank you. We'd love to have you back.
13: Thank you so much, Anna, for having me.
2: Nice to see you on set. All right, 32 minutes after the hour. And friends, do not miss former Georgia Congresswoman Marjorie Taylor Greene. She's going to be on with News Nation Prime, rather, with Hannah Doba. So make sure you tune into that. That's at 9 o'clock Eastern, 8 o'clock Central, right here on News Nation. And you can watch more from Senator Tim Scott's interview on Bhatia right here on News Nation tonight. It's 7 o'clock Eastern, 6 Central. Make sure we get those right. You should watch both of those shows. Watch both programs. All right, we've got some concerning news for older family members as prices for things like nursing care and nursing home care, they're rising. News Nation's Mike Becker is in our nation's capital with our political minute.
17: Troubling financial news for aging Americans and their families. I'm Mike Becker, News Nation Washington Bureau Chief. New figures from the Bureau of Labor Statistics show a one-year jump in home care prices to the tune of 7.9%. That's almost double the rate of inflation. Nursing home care costs also rising 4.6%. And that's bad news for older Americans and their families. According to AARP, more than half of all Americans over the age of 65 will at some point require continuous care. This comes as Social Security's projected insolvency date was moved up to 2032, and that's a year earlier than previously thought. If action isn't taken to shore up the program, that means monthly payments could be cut by roughly 25%. The reason for the shortfall? Dipping fertility rates mean fewer workers paying into the system, also contributing a decline in net migration and a drop in federal tax revenue in the wake of the 2025 One Big Beautiful Bill Act. That's according to the Social Security Administration. I'm Mike Vaccara, and this is the News Nation Political Minute.
2: All right, News Nation's Mike Becerra. Thanks for that. Look, as the excitement for the World Cup continues, Iranian-American fans are divided over supporting the Iranian national team as the conflict in Iran continues. News Nation has the latest coming up.

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14: Victory for Team USA. It was a dazzling start for the men's U.S. soccer and World Cup play. They took on Paraguay in Los Angeles last night. The team looking nothing short of confident and dominant, led by Falaron Balogun, who scored two goals, including the last of the night. Team USA won 4-1. Up next is Australia, mate. That happens Friday in Seattle. And while the United States does have a lot to celebrate for the victorious start of at the World Cup here, tensions are also starting to grow as the war in Iran looms over the global sporting event. Travel disputes causing conflicts as several Iranian team officials have been denied visas ahead of the three games that the team will be played in the United States. But the Iranian team has been granted access to the United States. News Nation's Leah Lando is live for us in East Rutherford, New Jersey, outside MetLife Stadium. Good morning, Leah. The Iranian team is in Mexico right now gearing up for their game. Yes, they certainly are. Good morning to all of you as well. Good morning, Anna. You just mentioned that big win for the U.S. as the World Cup gets underway with more games planned.

0: throughout the weekend, including right here at MetLife Stadium behind me, where organizers are expecting more than 80,000 fans to pack the stadium tonight. Fans and teams from around the world have been arriving in the U.S., Mexico, and Canada over the past week for the beginning of the 2026 World Cup. One team that is drawing some extra attention this year is the Iranian national team. With the ongoing war, many concerned about safety of the teams and fans. And you might have seen this on Truth Social. This was back in March when President Donald Trump commented on Iran's participation in the World Cup, writing that while the Iranian national team is welcome, he did not believe it was appropriate for them to be there because of concerns about their life and safety. But that didn't stop the team from traveling to take part. But they did move their base camp from its planned Tucson, Arizona location to Tijuana, Mexico. Officials say the Iranian team had to make that change after visa issues, that is, that kept them from staying in the U.S. for the tournament, including the U.S. denying visas to 15 members of the Iranian delegation to travel into the country. And the Mexican president told reporters last month that Mexico was able to accommodate. And the team arrived. That was on June 8th. Now, this comes after a Somali referee was also denied entry into the country last week. This coming week, Iran will travel to L.A. to face Australia and New Zealand before traveling to Seattle later this month to play Egypt. And depending on how they place in that first stage of tournaments, there is a chance Iran will face the U.S. in a game in Arlington, Texas. As for today, here at MetLife, it is Brazil and Morocco facing off at 6 p.m. Eastern. Again, more than 80,000 fans expected here. Eight tournaments in all. Eight matches will be hosted right here at MetLife. Anna?
1: Yeah, a lot hinging on that, on how the chips are all going to fall. But Iran could face the United States there in Texas. What a game that would be. Wow, watching that on so many levels from so many different aspects. My goodness. Live outside MetLife Stadium. Leah, thank you. And the field is expanding from 32 countries to 48 in this edition of the World Cup, marking the largest field in tournament history. As this round unfolds, the top two teams in the 12 groups of four, as well as the eight best third place teams, will all guarantee their spots in the round of 32. Now, this means the championship team will have to win eight games instead of seven, as in previous editions. If this has your head spinning, don't worry, because we've got somebody in here that's going to make sense of all of it for you. We're going to welcome to the show former U.S. Women's National Team midfielder and Apple TV Major League Soccer analyst Casey White. Great to see you. Thanks for joining us.
2: Thank you so much for having me.
1: So, big game for Team USA. What are your top takeaways?
2: Wow, that was a display. I am so excited with what we saw. They came out with so much hunger, so much passion, and that's exactly what you want to see from an opening game, is the players not only being technically ready to go, but emotionally ready and giving the country something to celebrate and something to look forward to.
1: And the U.S. is set to take on Australia and Turkey in their next matches in the coming weeks. How do you like their odds?
2: It gets progressively harder in our group. Paraguay was the lowest ranked team of the three. So while it's exciting that we started off that way and we definitely needed that win, it will get progressively harder with Australia, with Turkey being the culmination of the hardest team we'll face in group play.
1: Look, I lived in Australia for several years. I'm married to an Aussie. My kids are half Australian. And so our house is divided on this one. We're going to have to like cut hats in half and put them on, I think, and cut T-shirts in half or something to make sure we make this all right. But no, I got to say Team USA all the way. As I mentioned, there are 48 teams playing for the first time this year. What are your thoughts on the expanded field at the World Cup this year?
2: The more countries in, the inclusive nature of watching a global event, I think, is very exciting. It remains to be seen how competitive those early games are going to be with having the expanded format. So that will be interesting to watch along the way. So far in these first four games, there's definitely still been that competitive spirit, and it's only going to get harder as the tournament progresses.
1: And look, you've made seven appearances with the U.S. national team in your career. Really impressive. What's it like representing your country on some of the biggest stages in the entire world?
2: It's an incredible honor and something I will never forget. It's been a lot of years. I retired in 2012, and I feel like my first appearance was yesterday in a lot of ways, besides the fact that I can't get out there and do it now with my old knees. But it was an absolute honor. So grateful to be able to do that. And every time you put on the crest, you just want to represent your country in the best way possible.
1: Gosh, I bet. What do you think's going through their minds right now?
2: A little bit of relief.

0: to be honest, to get that first win. I think they should be quite proud. But usually the next day, as a player and the coaches, they tell you, okay, enjoy it last night, but now we have to look forward. So the focus is now going to be on Australia.
1: Yeah, always what's next, what's next, what's next. But it's so nice to hear that go when it's your team. What are some of the other countries that you're looking out for in the World Cup? What should we be watching?
0: One of the favorites is France. That's definitely something that the casual fans should watch. They're electric going forward, score a lot of goals. Another country is Morocco. That's a bit of an underdog in some ways. The last few years, they have really come on. They are ranked within the top 10. So it's one of those countries you don't necessarily focus on normally at the World Cup, but they play Brazil today, who is a powerhouse in the past, and that's going to be a great matchup.
1: And what will the finals look like, you think?
0: Ooh, I think it's going to be France and Spain most likely in the finals, but there could be a team that sneaks in there. Argentina has my heart in a lot of ways. If I'm not cheering for the United States, I love Messi. I grew up a Diego Maradona fan from years ago. They're a team that can always compete.
1: All right, former U.S. Women's National Team midfielder Casey White, great to have you. Thank you for your insight today.
0: Thank you.
1: All right, everybody, and the New York Knicks are heading back to San Antonio for Game 5 of the NBA Finals after the biggest comeback in history. Our colleague Chris Cuomo sitting down with NBA analyst and longtime Knicks fan Stephen A. Smith about team owner James Dolan and his relationship with New York's fans. Listen.
2: He cannot deny the credit that that's deserving towards the fan base that has propelled and inspired this team along the way. So you would think that he would do something and make a grand gesture like you just articulated he should. But I sincerely doubt that he'll do it. And that's the shame of it all.
1: All right, well, the Knicks lead the series 3-1, so a win tonight wins it all, whether or not the Knicks clinch the title or the Spurs force Game 6. Everybody can agree it's a great time to be a sports fan. You got the Stanley Cup happening this weekend, too. All right, the Chicago Bears advancing their intent to head east and leave the Windy City. The team announcing plans to move forward with a new stadium to be built in Hammond, Indiana. And that is just across the state line, if you're not familiar, and about half an hour's drive. Former Democratic Chicago Mayor Rahm Emanuel says the team should stay put.
3: I think they should be in Chicago, they should be in Illinois, and I think it's important to do that. But that's all I'm going to say, because I'm not in the hot seat. The governor and the legislature's in the hot seat. And the Bears have got to figure out what they want so everybody can organize, because it's in our self-interest.
1: All right, we'll be watching because Illinois and Chicago leaders are expected to make a final push to try to keep the Bears there in the Windy City. 13 minutes before the top of the hour, new footage of UFOs released. This is a recreation of reports of one spotted in 2023, with witnesses describing it as highly credible. Is the truth really out there? We'll dive in.
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1: Morning to you. Attorneys for the man accused of killing conservative activist Charlie Kirk are asking a judge to take the possibility of the death penalty off the table. The defense team's request coming in response to comments prosecutors made to the media about bullet evidence in that case. A judge is expected to decide whether prosecutors violated a gag order by making those statements. News Nation's Laura Engel has more on the court proceedings.
16: Two big topics being discussed in court in the case against Tyler Robinson, the man accused of shooting and killing Charlie Kirk. Judge Tony Graff heard arguments on whether prosecutors violated his pretrial gag order by speaking to the media about ballistics evidence. The judge took the matter into advisement but did not rule on Friday. He's expected to make a ruling at a later date. Now, attorneys for Robinson are asking that the death penalty be taken off the table because of the comments. The issue of cameras in the courtroom, another big one taking center stage this week. The judge previously ruling the hearing will remain open to the public and stood by that ruling on Friday. The 23-year-old Utah man charged with aggravated murder, seated at the defense table, looking on as his attorneys continuing their efforts to limit media access to the case. His attorneys argue the intense media attention surrounding the case could impact his right to a fair trial. Robinson's legal team also asked the court to pause proceedings. That request was denied earlier in the day, Friday, by the judge. The deputy Utah County attorney, Christopher Ballard, was called to testify about his comments made to several media outlets following the shooting. The defense argues Ballard violated a gag order. At issue are comments made about a bullet fragment recovered from Charlie Kirk's body. The defense claims prosecutors violated court rules by speaking publicly about preliminary ballistics findings after reports emerged suggesting the evidence may not have been linked to a gun allegedly used by Robinson. Prosecutors deny any misconduct, saying they were permitted to correct what they called misinformation about the case. Robinson is accused of fatally shooting Kirk on September 10th on the campus of Utah Valley University. Prosecutors have said they intend to seek the death penalty if he is convicted. He has not yet entered a plea. The preliminary hearing scheduled to begin July 6th.
1: All right, News Nation's Laura.

0: that Prince Harry and his wife Meghan Markle are not attending. We'll keep watching there. All right, now to an out-of-this-world sighting, the Pentagon releasing a third batch of UFO files as part of an ongoing push for more transparency. This latest batch includes videos showing artistic recreations of sightings of unexplained orbs. The one you see here is from October of 2023 near a sensitive national security site. The witnesses in the sightings are described as highly credible and include federal law enforcement agents. Tune in tonight, everybody, as News Nation's own Ross Coulthard is going to be examining the road to disclosure from ancient sightings to Hollywood fascination. And a deal in the works. Pakistan's prime minister saying that the United States and Iran have agreed to wording in an agreement to potentially end the war. But this all comes just hours after Central Command downed Iranian drones over the Strait of Hormuz. Congressman and Florida gubernatorial candidate Byron Donalds joins us to talk about the potential Iranian peace deal and what it could all mean.
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2: A spike in hostilities. New strikes in the Strait of Hormuz. U.S. forces shooting down Iranian one-way attack drones. But Pakistan's prime minister is now revealing both sides have agreed to the wording on the potential deal to end the war. We're going to have Republican Florida Congressman Byron Donalds, a member of the House Oversight and Accountability Committee, joining us to talk about all of it. And U.S. forces also taking aim in the southern hemisphere. A quick kinetic strike killing the leader of the Trende Aragua terror group. His name, Nino Guerrero, and President Trump disclosing that the U.S. worked closely with Venezuelan officials to hit the terrorist and declaring that the group no longer has a safe haven in Venezuela or anywhere else in the world either. And Elon Musk's wealth zooms to a level never seen before. The CEO, now the world's first trillionaire, as SpaceX soars during its market debut. Its value now topping $2 trillion. How you might actually have a stake in the controversial figure SpaceX game without even knowing it. And from out of this world to the World Cup, a big win for the United States in our opening matchup against Paraguay. Millions of fans flocking to stadiums and bars across the country to support their home country in the massive tournament. We've got a huge weekend ahead for sports fans. The New York Knicks could take it all home tonight in Game 5 of the NBA Finals. And the UFC 250 White House event is tomorrow as the president prepares to celebrate his 80th birthday. And we've got the Stanley Cup Finals as well. Well, good morning to you. Thank you so much for joining us here on Morning in America. I'm Anna Koyman. It's Saturday, June the 13th, 8 o'clock on the East Coast. Let's get started.

0: And we begin with that breaking news from the Middle East. Overnight, U.S. forces shooting down multiple one-way attack drones from Iran. CENTCOM says the drones were attempting to strike commercial ships transiting the Strait of Hormuz. At this moment, the strait remains open for transit. And all this comes as there's an emerging deal between the two nations, all of it hanging in the balance this morning. Pakistan's prime minister now revealing both sides have agreed to wording of a deal. TheHill.com's Zach Schoenfield is live in our nation's capital with more. Zach, good morning. What's the latest in this potential deal?
1: Good morning, Anna. Still waiting to see that final wording, but from all sides involved, there is a lot of optimism this morning that a deal is within reach. A senior administration official laid out some of the terms to News Nation about what this is going to look like. We are told that first and foremost, this deal will include the destruction and removal of all of the nuclear material in Iran and also ensure that Iran does not have the capability to develop a nuclear weapon. Of course, this has been front and center for President Trump in these negotiations. He has long said that he would not accept a deal without those terms being part of it. The Strait of Hormuz is going to be another big part of this deal. We are told that this agreement will lead the way for the strait to be opened. And then finally, we are also told that in exchange for all of these concessions, the Iranians here, you know, they are looking for economic and financial relief. We are told by the senior administration official that that economic relief will not go out until later on, until some of those other terms are met. Only at that point would the money be released. But as I said, Anna, still waiting on that final text, but from all sides this morning, it seems that we could be here on the cusp of an agreement. We've obviously seen President Trump say this many times before, that a deal is only days or hours away. But even as you look to the other countries who have been involved in these negotiations, the Pakistan prime minister saying that a deal could be reached here within 24 hours. Also want to show you what the Iranian foreign minister had to say yesterday, saying that this memorandum of understanding has never been closer. Again, saying it's not quite finalized quite yet, but saying that, quote, all details will be shared with the public in due course. But Anna, as we are waiting for this agreement to come in, meanwhile, every day we have continued to see developments on the battlefield. Last night, U.S. Central Command says that Iranian forces sent in one-way attack drones to attack commercial shipping in the Strait of Hormuz. But according to Central Command, U.S. forces downed all of those drones in recent hours and that the international trade corridor remains open. But this is just the latest in a whirlwind week in the Middle East that began with those strikes between Iran and Israel. We saw the downing of a U.S. helicopter earlier this week, and now just last night adding to that with these new drone attacks. So as we wait for this agreement, Anna, I want to show you what the House Intelligence Committee Chairman Rick Crawford had to say about how patience may be wearing thin. Take a listen.
2: I really feel like the president has gone above and beyond the call with regard to his forbearance diplomatically. Now, they're going to fool around, and his patience is going to run out. And it's just a question of when that is. I think we're nearing that point because he's done everything in the world to give them a graceful way out of this, a nice diplomatic solution.
1: Maybe nearing that point, but we are still waiting on that final text to come out. The president is remaining in Washington this weekend, Anna.
0: All right, TheHill.com, Zach Schoenfield, live in our nation's capital. Thank you so much. All right, we've got some live pictures we want to share with you. This is happening right now in London. We've been watching this all morning for you. King Charles's official birthday celebrations are underway right now. The royal family is there on the balcony awaiting the Royal Air Force flyby. And this flyby is the conclusion of the days-long public events. Right before was the Trooping of the Color Parade, which featured 1,500 Army personnel, 200 military horses, and hundreds of musicians. It looked like quite the historic event there, a lot of pomp and circumstance. The King's joined by members of the royal family, including his wife, Queen Camilla, and his son, Prince William. We're told that Harry and Meghan Markle are not expected to be attending. But we're going to keep these live pictures up as we talk more about this breaking news that we've got with the war happening in Iran. Again, as we keep these live pictures up, we're going to bring in, we've got former Army Brigadier General and former Assistant Secretary of State in the Bush administration, retired General Mark Kimmett. Thank you so much for joining us. As we leave these live pictures up here of the King's birthday celebrations, let's talk about how our allies are likely seeing this breaking news happening this weekend in the Middle East.
3: Well, I would simply say that if our allies have as much experience in Iran as some of the old types do, they'll realize that they will soon be disappointed in terms of what the Iranians have promised and what they deliver.
0: Well, the drone strikes that we just heard Zach outline there for us, does that put a deal in jeopardy?
3: No, I think it's a very clear message, however, from Iran that regardless of whatever the outcome is on this memorandum, they are going to maintain a capability to restrict traffic flow in and out of the Strait of Hormuz. This will not be open unconditionally, and the Strait will never again, unless there's further action taken at the negotiating table or at the battlefield, to convince and change the behavior of Iran. But they think they own the Strait of Hormuz now and can regulate the traffic in and out.
0: And, you know, Pakistan's prime minister is now saying that peace has never been this close as it is right here and right now. We had the House Intelligence Chairman Rick Crawford saying that you can't count on Iran to honor an agreement. Let's take a listen here.
2: It's typical with Iran. You know, we won't know until there is something signed. And even then, I don't know that we can count on them to honor the agreement. They have a track record of reversing themselves. And look, throughout this entire negotiation process, they've been duplicitous. I mean, look, they've broken the ceasefire.
0: Yeah, so do you share his sentiment? I mean, can we trust Iran in the first place?
3: Yeah, I share his sentiment completely. His earlier comment about running out of patience, to my mind, is wrong. That's exactly what the Iranians want the president to do, is run out of patience. Patience has a special word. It's a Quranic word in both Farsi and Arabic, sabr. It's this notion that the longer you wait, the more you will get. And there is never a time when the Iranians are more happy in negotiations when they see their adversaries lose patience.
0: Yeah. And if we can, let's bring those live pictures up again of King Charles celebrating his birthday. Of course, his real birthday is actually in November. Oh, we've lost those live pictures. But I will ask you, you know, the President Trump has said that gas prices are just going to fall like a stone as soon as this war wraps up. This is an energy crisis, not just in the United States, but across the globe.

0: So do you agree with President Trump that that will happen if a deal is done soon?
1: Well, I certainly do, like every other American. I'm not an economist, but experience would say when stability returns to that region, the volatility in gas prices would certainly take it down. I think I would prefer him to make an argument that says something along the line of, this is a small price to pay. I know it's tough on you, but there's nothing more dangerous than a nuclear-armed Iran, and that's what's causing the gas prices to be a little bit higher than it should be.
0: Well, Israeli Prime Minister Benjamin Netanyahu has been saying that he and President Trump are in full agreement on preventing Iran from obtaining a nuclear weapon. But that's with the backdrop of weeks of reported tensions between the two leaders over the handling of the war. I think we've got a timeline we can bring up as well. Just how important is it for the United States and Israel to appear aligned right now? And it's our understanding that Netanyahu is not part of these negotiations here. Do you feel like their ambitions are on the same page, or are they different?
1: Look, the United States and Israel have overlapping interests. They don't have identical interests. It's plain and simple. President Trump is focused about America and the American people. Netanyahu is concerned about Israel and the Israeli people. Those two interests do not overlap. It is clear that Prime Minister Netanyahu wants more done in Iran. He wants to see the suspension of the missile program, the elimination of the proxies, and candidly, he wants to see regime change. He believes that Israel should be part of this agreement. Of course, I think we've seen over the last few days, it's been very clear that the American position is focused on American interests alone.
0: All right, former Army Brigadier General Mark Kimmett, thank you so much for weighing in on this latest breaking news today. Thank you.
1: Sure.
0: And we also have more breaking news coming into the News Nation newsroom. President Trump saying U.S. forces have taken out the leader of the Trende Aragua terror gang. In a Truth Social posting, the commander-in-chief saying a swift and lethal kinetic strike successfully killed Nino Guerrero. Back in December, the DOJ charged the leader with racketeering, conspiracy, and other crimes, including lending support to terrorists. The United States has labeled Trende Aragua a terrorist organization, and President Trump says Trende Aragua terrorists no longer have safe haven in Venezuela or anywhere else. And we've got to look at some of the other stories that we're following for you this morning in America, happening now in New York City. A teenager is in a coma and a manhunt is underway right now by the NYPD following a brawl appearing to be fueled by the NBA Finals. Cops releasing a photo of this man who allegedly attacked and beat a 17-year-old. Officers say there may have been up to seven suspects involved. All this happening during the street celebration after the game four of the NBA Finals near Madison Square Garden on Wednesday night. The teen victim, likely a Spurs fan, was live streaming the activities when the attack happened there. Police say the teenager suffered a seizure and was briefly in a coma. He does remain hospitalized in critical but stable condition. And in Washington, D.C., Mayor Muriel Bowser saying she is extending a curfew on teenagers that began 3 weeks ago. This is all in response to viral teen takeovers that have resulted in injuries and arrests in major cities. The extension is expected to last until June the 27th, but sources say it could be extended again soon. 13 minutes after the hour, the world's first trillionaire is made. Elon Musk rising to new heights as SpaceX goes public. And you might have a share in all of it, whether you want to or not. We'll explain what we mean after the break.
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0: And the crowd goes wild. Victory for Team USA. It was a dazzling start for the men's U.S. soccer and World Cup play. They took on Paraguay in Los Angeles last night. The team looked nothing short of confident and dominant, led by Falerin Balogun, who scored 2 goals for the Americans. Team USA winning 4-1, and up next is Australia, mate. That happens Friday in Seattle. And while the United States has a whole lot to celebrate for this victorious start here, tensions are also growing as the war with Iran looms over the global sporting event. Travel disputes causing conflicts as several Iranian team officials have been denied visas ahead of 3 games that the team is going to be playing in the United States. But the Iranian team has been granted access to the United States. News Nation's Leah Lando is live in East Rutherford, New Jersey, outside MetLife Stadium. Hey there, Leah. Good morning. The Iranian team is in Mexico right now, gearing up for their game.
15: That's right. Good morning, Anna. Good morning to all of you. You mentioned that big win for the U.S. as the World Cup games get underway. More planned throughout the weekend, including here in New Jersey at MetLife Stadium, where organizers are expecting more than 80,000 fans to pack the stadium. And fans and teams from around the world have been arriving here in the U.S., in Mexico and Canada over the past week for the 2026 World Cup games. And one team getting some extra attention. We're talking about the Iranian national team with the ongoing war. Many are concerned about the safety of those teams and their fans. So you might have seen this on Truth Social. This was back in March. President Donald Trump commenting on Iran's participation in the World Cup, writing that while the Iranian national team is welcome, he did not believe it was appropriate for them to be there because of concerns about their life and their safety. But that did not stop the team from traveling to take part. But they did move their base camp from its planned Tucson, Arizona location to Tijuana, Mexico. Officials say the Iranian team had to make the change after visa issues kept them from staying in the U.S. for the tournament, including the U.S. denying visas to 15 members of the Iranian delegation. And Mexican President Claudia Sheinbaum told reporters last month that Mexico was able to accommodate, and the team did arrive on June 8th. This comes after a Somali referee was denied entry into the country last week. In this coming week, Iran will travel to Los Angeles, facing Australia and New Zealand, before traveling to Seattle later this month to play Egypt. So depending on how this all plays out, there is a chance Iran will face the U.S. in a game in Arlington, Texas. And back here at MetLife, we're talking about Brazil facing off with Morocco. That's tonight at 6 p.m. Tens of thousands of fans expected here. And this is the first game of eight at this location. Anna?
0: Yeah, I mean, what a game that would be to watch Iran and the United States face off in Texas if the chips fall so that that happens. My goodness, a lot of sliding doors moments to make that happen, but it's the kind of stuff they make movies about. Leah Lando, live outside MetLife Stadium. Thanks for that. All right, on to this now. The New York Knicks are heading back to San Antonio for Game 5 of the NBA Finals after the biggest comeback in history. Our colleague Chris Cuomo sitting down with NBA analyst and longtime Knicks fan Stephen A. Smith about team owner James Dolan and his relationship with New York fans. Listen.
16: He cannot deny the credit that that's deserving towards the fan base that has propelled and inspired this team along the way. So you would think that he would do something and make a grand gesture like you just articulated he should. But I sincerely doubt that he'll do it. And that's the shame of it all.
0: All right. The Knicks lead the series 3-1. So a win tonight wins it all. Whether or not the Knicks clinch the title or the Spurs force Game 6. Everybody can agree right now it's an incredible time to be a sports fan. You got the Stanley Cup happening on Sunday, I think the finals then as well. And Pakistan reporting that Washington and Tehran have agreed to the wording of their potential peace deal. But this comes just hours after U.S. forces shot down Iranian drones over the Strait of Hormuz. We're going to be talking with Florida Republican Congressman Byron Donalds about if a deal could really be made soon.
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0: The Trump administration is holding true to its promise to crack down and eliminate fraud in the United States. The White House this week launching the largest ever push to strip citizenship from fraudsters and criminals. Also this week, Vice President J.D. Vance, who leads the White House task force to eliminate fraud, referring to Minnesota Governor Tim Walz for criminal investigation over rampant fraud in his state after a report from the House Oversight Committee. All this comes after the Department of Justice indicted 14 people this month in a $50 million Medicaid fraud scheme. Acting Attorney General Todd Blanche issuing a stern message to those who commit fraud in the United States.
20: The generosity of the American taxpayer is over. 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With our state and local partners, the Department of Justice will be working day and night to identify you, arrest you, and imprison you.
0: All right, but Democrats are pushing back, saying it's not cause to eliminate entire systems. Listen.
21: Fraud should and must be investigated. Inefficient systems must be addressed. Bad actors should be held accountable wherever they exist. But one bad actor, even a few bad actors, don't and should never define an entire program.
0: Well, here with us now is Alex Martin. He's the CEO and co-founder of ClearSpeed. Alex is a Marine Corps veteran as well. Thank you for your service and thanks for joining us today.
22: Thank you for having me.
0: All right. So looking here at my notes, the House Oversight Committee report said that Walz and the State Attorney General Keith Ellison were aware of widespread fraud in Minnesota that led to potentially $9 billion in Medicaid-related funds or to be lost or placed at serious risk. Now, I understand you work with insurance companies to detect fraud. So how can technology like yours be used to find fraud in government assistance programs?
22: Technology has got to be that sensor that brings this to the forefront of the people that have to make these decisions. This is no longer an issue of people losing some money. This is a national economic crisis. And so the point of systems is absolutely spot on. But the point of attacking this as a crisis is fundamental. Right. And so I think the technology aspect of this, what companies like ours do is bring to the forefront the fact that AI is making this no longer about, you know, kind of petty crime. This is truly a crisis that AI is pouring gasoline on the fire on.
0: Yeah. And look, to Democrats' points, how do you make sure you don't throw out the baby with the bathwater there? Tell us more about your story. How'd you get into business of detecting fraud and how do you make sure that it's always accurate?
22: My story started on the battlefield in Iraq. I lost one of my best friends to an insider attack in 2008. So that means we were working with partner forces. No one was vetting them. No one was conducting, you know, really detailed vetting and screening operations to make sure they were actually not working for, in this case, Al-Qaeda. So it was that tragic loss on the battlefield that allowed me to step back, look at this problem and say, what can we do about it? And the solution wasn't, let's try to find the bad guy. It was actually to invert it. How can we find the good guys? So let's make this about trust and let's get the people that are trustworthy to patrol with out there on the battlefield in Iraq and Afghanistan, get them forward. And so the origin story of ClearSpeed came from inverting the problem of trying to find, instead of finding the needle in the haystack, rather let's clear the hay. And that led us, ironically, into the insurance world. Same problem. Lots of good, trustworthy people that need to get paid, people that should receive benefits, but those people are being hampered by the fraudsters that are rampant in the system.
0: An FBI report says that Americans face losses of almost $21 billion in AI scams and cryptocurrency. So if you can you dive a little bit deeper into how artificial intelligence has really changed the way fraud is committed, and just how bad could it get?
22: It's bad, and it's going to get worse. The scale is going to be enormous. AI has made it incredibly easy to falsify claims, identities, even stories, and it allows you to do so at scale. And the system was not built to handle this. So specifically Medicaid, as you mentioned, it's facing organized fraud rings. It makes fake medical providers, fake billings. It's a serious issue. Yeah. And all of this is about the scale and accuracy and efficiency of the AI tools that they leverage.
0: Yeah, and look, since you're an advocate for getting this thing taken care of, you know, how can the laws catch up? Because you said it's bad, but it's going to get even worse. I mean, you see it all the time on social media where people are having their faces stolen, their voices stolen, you know, the content that they're posting on their pages. Sometimes it's their livelihood. And then, you know, when you see the fraud happening like this for taxpayer dollars to the tune of millions or billions of dollars, how can we get the laws to catch up?
22: Yeah, it was a good advancement. 11 anti-fraud bills passed this week, several of which focus on improper payments. You know, pay and chase does not work anymore. So the first is acknowledgement of the problem that precedes the legislation. Fraud is too organized. It's too fast. It's too costly. The future is prepayment risk detection. So using better technology in that context to identify risk earlier, clear legitimate people and providers faster, and give the agencies the defensible information before the taxpayer, the beneficiary, dollars are lost is important. It has to move ahead of the legislation, right? The consumers must be protected by the organizations that serve them. But they're moving rather quickly with those 11 bills passed this week in the House.
0: Yeah, I mean, I hope that whatever the punishment for the crime is. You know, followed to the letter of the law, because it's just disgusting what's happening there. Healthcare fraud is being investigated across 50 states, all 50 states. And a recent report from the Office of the Inspector General on Medicaid fraud control units detailed over 850 fraud convictions that resulted in $2 billion recovered. Take a look at this. And if you can you talk about some of the challenges of investigating fraud in all 50 states?
22: Yeah, absolutely. I mean, we just saw Ohio has a partnership with the DOJ as a good example. So it's really connecting key states with the DOJ, with the National Fraud Enforcement Division of the healthcare fraud units, for example, where we're seeing upwards of last week six convictions for $1.1 billion in fraud. And so I think these partnerships that emanate from the state are huge. You know, the numbers that you're seeing on there is actually an enforcement. That's a great tie-in to the fact that we have to remember these scammers, they're getting better, not just busier, right? We're seeing numbers not go to increase the amount of people that fraud touch, but to be more targeted. But the money that they're losing is growing, you know, by 25% year over year. So the problem isn't just more fraud. It's actually the enforcement of the law and then the proactive prevention of technologies tied to people that make better decisions faster. So the problem is actually more successful fraud.
0: Right.
22: And America lost $6 billion to investment scams. Last year.
0: Yeah, and look, the better the technology gets at you know, committing the fraud, the more expensive it's going to get for taxpayers, too, to try to combat it and enforce the laws that are starting to be on the books. Alex Martin, CEO and co-founder of ClearSpeed, thank you so much for joining us today.
22: Thank you for having me.
0: Yeah, have a great weekend. All right, new hope on a peace agreement between the United States and Iran as officials signal positive movement in the right direction. We're going to be talking to Florida Republican Congressman Byron Donalds about whether or not a deal could be made soon. Give us a wave. We'll also ask you about the big sports weekend happening.
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7: Well, overnight, United States Central Command announcing the interception of several Iranian drones near the Strait of Hormuz. And the Pentagon is confirming that the international waterway remains open for transit. This comes as a potential breakthrough is happening in peace talks right now. Pakistan's prime minister taking to X to announce the United States and Iran have agreed to wording of an agreement to end the conflict between the two countries. All of it comes after a White House official told News Nation that a deal is, quote, very close. We're going to welcome to the show now Republican Florida Congressman Byron Donalds. He sits on the House Oversight Committee, and he's also running for governor in Florida. Congressman, nice to see you today. Welcome to Morning in America.
8: Good morning. Thanks for having me on.
7: All right. So when we hear these two headlines, they feel like they're in contrast a bit, I think, to a lot of Americans waking up saying, wait, we almost have a peace plan, but then there's also this tit for tat happening. Do you think these latest strikes are going to be impacting ongoing peace negotiations?
8: I don't think so. I think when you're seeing hostilities come to an end and you're on the verge of a peace deal, sometimes you have these issues that pop up. I think when we talk about these things in the news, we expect them to basically come to a full agreement like you would, like a model UN agreement. But, you know, out in the field, it's just a very different situation. The president and his team, they have been committed to finding a peaceful resolution to this that does not have the Iranians have nuclear weapons. They've been clear about that from the start. We're as close to that position, it seems, that we've ever been. So I think we need to continue to let the president and his team work to get a final resolution to the conflict.
7: Well, affordability is a key issue heading into the midterms and the impact this war is having, the pain at the pump and impacting everyday Americans. Democrats are really using it not only for the cost of the war as a whole, which is really ballooned, but also overall how it's trickling down to Americans' pocketbooks. Take a listen to House Minority Leader Hakeem Jeffries.
9: Donald Trump said that he was elected to stop wars, not start them. And then he turned around, got us into this reckless and costly war of choice against Iran, and gas prices, food prices, and the prices of everyday goods have skyrocketed as a result of what Donald Trump has done.
7: So what are Republicans doing to improve the lives of Americans while this war is raging?
8: Well, we did a lot of this work last year. There's a reason why when Americans filed their taxes, they were getting record refunds from the federal government. That's because of no tax on tips, no tax on overtime, the largest tax cut on Social Security recipients. That's actually been a real boon to help Americans get through this time when the Iranians closed the Strait of Hormuz to try to inflict economic pain on the American people and, quite frankly, people across the globe. Number two, small business owners. They did not see their taxes go up the way the minority leader Hakeem Jeffries wanted their taxes to go up. We kept the Section 199A small business tax deductions in place that kept costs low for small business owners all through our country. And we all know more than 90% of the businesses in our country our small businesses. The Democrats wanted those taxes to go up. We actually kept those down so they can continue to operate. So we've been doing a lot of work. The president also led the effort on a housing bill to make sure that we're keeping private equity out of buying homes out from under the American people.
7: Congressman, respectfully, the president, he campaigned on lowering energy costs, lowering costs for everyday Americans. He said, you know, when you go to the grocery store, when you go to restaurants and you get your bill and you're looking at your receipt, think of me and vote for me, not Kamala Harris or not Joe Biden when he was running. And we've seen the prices go up. So is this something that you are concerned about for your party as you look ahead to the midterms?
8: A couple of things. Number one, nobody wants to see high prices at the pump or at the grocery store. But let's be very clear. When President Trump came back to office, the reason why prices were high on energy, the reason why prices were out of control all through our country is because of Democrat reckless economic policy. Their economic policies make no sense at all. That's why prices were rising on Americans all over the place. Inflation was 9% year over year when the Democrats were fully in charge, not to mention energy prices were all through the roof because of Democrat policy. The reason why oil prices are high and gas prices are high is because the Iranian regime closed the Strait of Hormuz in response to our military operations because they want a nuclear weapon. Those are two different things. If you look at President Trump's economic policies, those have actually been the things that have lowered prices in America and stabilized inflation in America and kept prices low. Go look at egg prices. Hold on real quick. Example. Go look at egg prices. When President Trump came into office, egg prices were through the roof. Insanity was reigning. What has happened to egg prices in our country? They have plummeted under President Trump. So when you look at gas prices today, that's not because of his economic policies. That's because the Iranian regime closed the Strait of Hormuz. And when this deal comes to a close, those gas prices are going to come
7: tumbling
8: down.
7: My producer's just reminding me that inflation was at 4.2% for the month of May, and it just came out this week. So, you know, as Republicans are looking ahead to the midterms and you're looking to hold on to your majorities, you know, are you going to continue to hear Republicans blame Bidenomics? I interviewed a Republican congressman last weekend, and every time I asked him about the economy, he kept pointing to Bidenomics.
8: Well, that's just because it's a fact. The Democrat policy, Biden's economic policies, Kamala Harris's, Hakeem Jeffries, they led to the greatest inflation America has not seen since the last terrible Democrat economic policies under Jimmy Carter. That is an empirical fact. If you're looking at the inflation rate that just popped, the 4.2, that is directly because of higher oil prices that spiked because the Iranian regime closed the Strait of Hormuz. That's simple, basic economic fact. And to try to wield that into political messaging for the midterm elections is one of the reasons why the American people do not trust Democrats when it comes to the major policy decisions facing our country.
7: Well, you're very
8: because
7: much.
8: they would rather point fingers than empirically look at the data and look at who's causing these decisions. Once the Strait of Hormuz is open, you're going to see oil prices come down, you're going to see gas prices come down, and you're going to see that inflation number come down too.
7: We are very much hearing Democrats in the last couple of days as we're hearing that Elon Musk is going to be the world's first trillionaire. You're hearing them push their talking points about, you know, tax the rich, and you've got Republicans saying, you know, we need more thought leaders like Elon Musk to be incentivized, and money is a good way to do that. But you also have Democrats saying that what's happening tomorrow, the UFC 250 event on the White House lawn, they say that it's really tone deaf to have something like this happening when Americans are concerned just about how they're going to feed their families and how they're going to pay their power bills. The event has been met with some mixed reaction. How do you see it? Are you excited about tomorrow?
8: Well, first of all, you said it at the top, Democrat talking points. What does that mean? They're trying to gain political advantage, talking about Elon Musk. Elon Musk is one of the great inventors and thought leaders in the business world and frankly, in American history. He should be celebrated, not condemned for political talking points going into the midterm elections. This is why the Democrats are sick, because they can't just acknowledge that somebody like Elon Musk has done phenomenal things in our economy. Just acknowledge it. That actually makes our country look good. To try to minimize it to talking points doesn't make any sense. For the UFC fight, America is celebrating its 250th anniversary. 250 years for the greatest experiment man has ever known, the greatest country on the face of the earth, a country where a kid from Brooklyn, New York, with just a trunk full of clothes, now has an opportunity to run for governor in a third largest state in America. There's so many success stories in our country, and President Trump wants to celebrate that. Instead, the Democrats are looking for political advantage. So I would tell you, when the Democrats come out with these talking points, it's not about what's in the best interest of the American people.
7: And you know what?
8: It's about
7: America
8: their political position.
7: America is an amazing country, and I am so patriotic, and I love to hear you share your story about, you know, what you have been able to achieve. And that is what the American dream is all about, even if you don't end up being governor, you're a congressman. And you know, that is an amazing story without a doubt. But when we're talking about the UFC here, you know, if it is such a great event and it is not political and it's just about patriotism, why is it that we have this latest polling that shows only 16% of Americans feel like this is a good idea?
8: Well, in part because the entire situation has been demonized for weeks by media. Every time I've turned on the news, the media is like, oh, what? Why are they doing this thing? Why are they doing this thing? But at the same time, 4 years ago, when Joe Biden was president and they were celebrating Independence Day on the White House lawn, and you had a transgender person with, you know, their fake boobies out, you know, nobody said anything about that. The press didn't say a word. They celebrated it. I mean, this is what I'm talking about. Instead of just looking at the event as what it is an event for celebrating the country's 250th birthday.
7: Yeah,
8: let's enjoy it. Everything doesn't have to be political.
7: I know. I wish it didn't have to be this day and age. You've got Zach Brown from A Little Bit of Chicken Fried, and he is you know, defending his position on why he's going to be performing. You know, you've had a lot of artists pull out, and he said it is about patriotism and it's not about politics to him. Congressman, you are running in the Republican primary gubernatorial race in Florida, and on June 27th, the state's going to be holding an event dubbed the Sunshine State Showdown. Say that five times fast. It's organized by the Republican Party of Florida, where several candidates are expected to be in attendance and speak. And there are now reports that there will be no gubernatorial debate at the event, since you're the only candidate who met the party's criteria. Governor Ron DeSantis, who has hit his term limit, is against the decision. Let's listen to the governor.
10: There should be a debate. They said they were going to do a debate. They didn't put out the criteria publicly. I don't think the RPOF ever voted on any type of criteria. I've heard secondhand what the criteria was. I wouldn't have qualified when I ran in 18 for what they were trying to do. And so it's counterproductive when you try to engineer an outcome.
7: And we're about out of time, and we're so happy that you're here and you've joined us. But can you just give us your quick reaction? Do you want there to be a debate?
8: Look, I've always wanted there to be a debate, but the party laid out criteria. These other campaigns did not meet it. By the way, Governor DeSantis would have met the criteria back in 2018. He would have qualified under the same criteria, but they didn't do it. And so in our party, you know, there's no participation trophies here. You have to go out and earn the support from the people of Florida. And poll after poll has demonstrated that these other campaigns have not earned that support. They have not built a campaign as prepared to win in August or November. And so now the question is, am I going to elevate them to give them an opportunity? And this is a competition, not a charity. Everybody's got to go work hard. I've worked incredibly hard. Those campaigns have tried to work hard. There's no doubt about that. But they haven't been able to build the support necessary to earn their way onto the debate stage.
7: Well, thank you so much for joining us on Morning in America. Hope you enjoy the rest of your Saturday. Republican Florida Congressman Byron Donalds, please come back.
8: Thank you.
7: All right. There's so much more ahead on Morning in America. Don't go anywhere.
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7: A serial killer who evaded law enforcement for decades is now expected to be sentenced to life in prison. The Gilgo Beach serial killer, who pleaded guilty to strangling at least 8 women, is set to be formally sentenced at a hearing on Wednesday. And News Nation Live anchor Laura Engel is following this case very closely. You're joining us with a preview. And on your day off, you went and spoke with the DA. Is that right?
25: I did. I spoke with the Suffolk County District Attorney Ray Tierney about what we can expect on Wednesday. That
7: is the day that Rex Huerman is expected to be sentenced inside of a court. And there you see me in his office. He gave me a very rare one-on-one interview that we're going to be playing parts of during my Investigation Nation today. And I'm talking to two people that have been covering this case for a very long time. Joe Jackalone, Josh Zeman, they are going to join me, and we're going to talk about what we can expect on Wednesday. And we're talking about family members from eight different victims who are going to come into the well of the court, and they are going to give victim impact statements as he is sentenced to life in prison without parole. We're talking about face-to-face, directly telling him what he has done to their lives. It is going to be extremely dramatic and emotional. It is about the victims. I want to stress that. We are waiting to see if Rex Huerman is going to address the court as well. Will he say anything to the family members? We're going to have to wait and see. I will be there. We're going to talk about this preview on Investigation Nation 1140, and of course, much more on my show.
0: Gosh, it just makes my skin crawl.
7: I mean, it is going to be very dramatic.
0: All right.
7: A very important day.
0: All right, News Nation's Laura Engel, and she's going to be taking things over at the top of the hour. Thanks,
7: Thank you.
0: Laura. We'll be watching.

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11: Peace deal in jeopardy. The U.S. shooting down Iranian attack drones headed for the Strait of Hormuz shortly after President Trump said a deal with Iran could come as soon as this weekend. Hi, everyone. I'm Laura Engel in New York, and it's time for News Nation Live. Those strikes and interceptions happening after a reported breakthrough in peace talks. Pakistan saying both sides have agreed to the wording of an agreement, and we could see a deal in the next 24 hours. Iran's foreign minister speaking out on that, saying changes could still be made to the deal and that, quote, Iran is the winner of the war with the U.S. And back here at home, Elon Musk is now the world's first trillionaire. His company, SpaceX, rocketing its way onto the stock market in a history-making debut. How the spacecraft maker is bouncing back after losing more than $2 billion.

0: billion last year. And right now, the world is watching North America as the World Cup officially gets underway. The matches that we're following and how the U.S. team fared in its first game will bring you all the excitement on and off the field. Much more on that in just a moment. But first, to the latest in the Middle East. The U.S. and Iran inching towards an emerging deal. Pakistan's prime minister now revealing both sides have agreed to wording of a deal, though U.S. forces shot down multiple Iranian one-way attack drones overnight. As CENTCOM says, the drones were attempting to strike commercial ships transiting the Strait of Hormuz. And at this moment, the strait remains open for transit. Will it last? TheHill.com, Zach Schoenfeld, live in Washington, D.C. for us. All right, Zach, what are you hearing on where this potential peace deal stands? Because we've had so much back and forth.
1: That's right, Laura. Good morning. We've been here before with President Trump saying that a deal is nearly within reach. But heading into this weekend, it does seem that there is quite a lot of momentum. I want to start with some comments that we're hearing this morning from Pakistan's prime minister, who wrote on social media this morning that we are closer to a peace deal than ever before, and that it could be finalized as soon as within the next 24 hours. We could actually see this deal come together as soon as this weekend. Already going as far to signal what this signing ceremony could look like, saying it's not going to be an in-person signing, saying it looks like it will be a virtual one, followed by technical-level talks to be followed up next week. So what's actually in this deal? Well, according to a senior administration official who told News Nation yesterday that first and foremost, this deal is going to include an agreement that Iran will destroy and remove its enriched nuclear material. And along with it, it will ensure that Iran's nuclear program is dismantled. This is, of course, one of President Trump's top demands all throughout these negotiations, saying he would refuse to accept a deal that did not include nuclear as part of it. But also the Strait of Hormuz set to be a major component of this deal. We are told that this will pave the way to ensure that the strait remains open. And then finally, in exchange for all of these concessions, the Iranians here have been looking for economic and financial relief. But we are told by the senior administration official that that economic relief will not be coming until later, until after these requirements that you see on your screen are being met. And that money will not come until later. But Laura, we are still waiting on the final text of a deal. The president is remaining in Washington this weekend. But each day as these negotiations have been continuing, we are continuing to see the continued toll of this war. Just look at last night where U.S. Central Command says that it downed Iranian drones that were sent at commercial ships trying to transit through the Strait of Hormuz. Now, according to this announcement from U.S. Central Command, those drones were downed and that the international trade corridor is remaining open as of this hour. But it's continuing to cause questions between this, the downed American helicopter earlier this week, and the continued strikes back and forth that shows that every hour that is passing, this war is continuing to take a toll as we wait to get to that agreement. So take a listen to what this has left the House Intelligence Chairman Committee saying when he appeared on Elizabeth Vargas' show last night. Take a listen.
2: I really feel like the president has gone above and beyond the call with regard to his forbearance diplomatically. Now, they're going to fool around, and his patience is going to run out. And it's just a question of when that is. I think we're nearing that point. Because he's done everything in the world to give them a graceful way out of this, a nice diplomatic solution.
1: So no deal yet, Laura, but still the president's patience may be wearing thin.
0: All right. We're watching it closely in Washington, D.C., TheHill.com, Zach Schoenfeld. Thank you very much. And joining me now is a member of the House Foreign Affairs and Homeland Security Committee, South Carolina Republican Congresswoman Sherry Biggs. Good to see you back on the program.
3: Good morning, and thank you so much for having me.
0: Yeah, good morning. Okay, so let's start here. President Trump and Iran's foreign minister, you know, they both say that they are close to an agreement, right? But what are you hearing about how close a deal really is? What's happening behind closed doors?
3: Well, there's a lot of discussion that obviously the media does not have access to. And again, we have to trust that President Trump is making good decisions on our behalf. I, like everyone else, am ready to see closure. I want to bring our military members home, but I want to make sure that Iran does not have a nuclear weapon and that we put an end to this. I think President Trump is the one to get this done, but his patience, our patience, everyone's patience is wearing thin, and we want to see gas prices come down. We want a

0: affordability for our constituents, and that's where we are today. So I'm kind of skeptical. I don't trust Iran, but I think now is the time to make a move.
1: Yeah, and then you've got U.S. forces that shot down Iranian one-way attack drones overnight, as we were looking there. How do you think that these strikes could impact negotiations?
0: Well, for obvious reasons, I think it will definitely impact what our next move is. I don't think the president is going to put our members at risk, our military. But one thing I would like to kind of pivot to, I think now is the time to make sure that we are supporting our military and building up access and making sure that our manufacturers in our districts are working hard to supply the military with everything that they need and the skills to continue to dominate and put America first.
1: Well, thank you for that perspective. And I think a lot of people do agree with you, of course. And we've got a lot of Americans, by the way, who are concerned about price increases since this war began and bringing it back home, to prices at the pump and at the grocery store. House Minority Leader Hakeem Jeffries says the president is actually going against his election promise. So let's take a listen to that together.
2: Donald Trump said that he was elected to stop wars, not start them. And then he turned around, got us into this reckless and costly war of choice against Iran, and gas prices, food prices, and the prices of everyday goods have skyrocketed as a result of what Donald Trump has done.
1: So I want to get your perspective on that. You know, what are the White House and Republicans in Congress doing to address the rising costs while this war is going on? What's the conversation like in your circle?
0: Well, I just want to respond to that clip. Mm-hmm. That absolutely makes me sick. I want to remind the viewers that the Democrats were the one that had the open borders, and we had all these illegals coming into our country and using up our resources. That's a huge part of why we're in this economic situation that we're in right now. But I can tell you that conservative members want to make sure that we're doing everything we can to rein in spending. We want to make sure that our constituents are taken care of and that we are making good use of the taxpayer dollars.
1: All right. Well, and let's do another pivot if we can. The long-awaited UFC 250 event is happening tomorrow night at the White House. A lot of people talking about this one. The event has, though, been mixed with reaction from critics. There was actually a lawsuit that was filed to try and stop the event and then later blocked by a judge. And even former Georgia Congresswoman Republican Marjorie Taylor Greene says the location is inappropriate. We had some one-on-one with her. Let's listen to that.
3: Well, I think UFC fights are great. I enjoy watching them, but to be honest with you, I don't really think they belong on the White House lawn, and I don't think Americans' taxpayer dollars should have to be paying for that. We have a lot of other important things that we should pay for. However, I do hope it's a great event, and of course, I always wish the president well. I wish everyone well. So we'll see how the event unrolls.
1: Okay, so obviously this is a huge event and it's a huge stage, this big claw thing that's at the White House. Right now, a lot of people are watching that, taking a look. You know, the cost to pull off is $60 million. Why do you think the president is investing so much into this right now?
0: Well, I think there's excitement surrounding this event, and this is about America, the 250th celebration. And of course, his critics are going to find fault with anything the president does, but this is a time for people to just be American and think about red, white, and blue and not politics. And it's my understanding that UFC is picking up the tab for this. So the fact that people are insinuating that this is costing taxpayers, just stay focused on the positive and look at what it's going to do. It's going to bring millions of people together, and people are happy and excited about this.
1: Yeah, there is a lot of excitement. And of course, we're watching it very closely. We've got our cameras trained there at the White House, and you can see this huge structure there on the lawn. So we'll see how it goes. Also, this South Carolina just had a primary with the president's choice for governor moving forward as the Republican candidate. What do you think Republicans need to do to be winning over South Carolinians and Americans in general in November? What do you think?
0: Well, one thing that I try to do in my own district mm-hmm. is have good communication, just know what the needs are of my constituents in my district. And I think moving forward, we have to pull together as a party and put America first and stay focused on the mission and not get distracted by the noise.
1: All right. Well, thank you very much for weighing in on all of it. South Carolina Republican Congresswoman Sherry Biggs, we appreciate your time today. Thanks for coming on News Nation.
0: Thank you so much.
1: Thank you. And coming up on News Nation Live, we'll get thoughts from the other side of the aisle when we're joined by Democratic Nevada Congresswoman Dina Titus. Always look forward to speaking with her as well. So join us for that on our show today. Also, the world is waking up to its first trillionaire, and it's all thanks to SpaceX finally going public. The rocket and AI company making its blockbuster stock market debut on Friday, and this morning, man oh man, its value now sits at more than $2 trillion, and that marks the largest initial public offering in history. News Nation's Mills Hayes, live for us from Chicago, tracking the money. How big of a win is this for SpaceX? Mills, tell us about it.
4: Well, it's a huge win, Laura. I mean, don't you wish that you were a SpaceX employee 5 years ago? Because now you could be cashing in on a lot of money. Elon Musk, SpaceX is now the sixth most valuable publicly traded company in the U.S. with a market valuation over $2 trillion. And SpaceX ended its opening day with shares up 19% as investors traded the largest public offering of a company ever. And shares ended at $160 per share, up from its offering of $135. A smaller part of the company was sold to the public. And that stock sale raised around $75 billion. SpaceX shattered the previous IPO record, raising nearly three times as much money than oil and gas company Saudi Aramco's $25.6 billion offering back in 2019. And Elon Musk, he is now the world's first trillionaire, making him worth more money than the world's next four richest people combined. And Laura, me and you are now actually closer in net worth to billionaire Jeff Bezos than the Amazon founder is to Elon Musk himself. And that's saying a lot, because Musk's net worth is 5 million times more than what the typical American family makes per year. For SpaceX employees who sometimes made below standard industry salaries in exchange for equity in the company, their work is about to pay off. The IPO could turn more than 4,000 SpaceX workers from welders to janitors into millionaires.
5: If people had told me this was going to happen, I was like, man, you must be smoking some really good crack. Because I think this company's going
6: to
5: fail.
6: If he had a dollar a second, we got to go all the way back to the woolly mammoth to get all of that money that he has today. And by the way, it's probably going to keep going up from here.
4: Investors aren't just betting on future trips to Mars. SpaceX generates revenue from artificial intelligence company XAI, satellite internet service Starlink, the social media site X, and also national security contracts with the U.S. government. But SpaceX was not profitable last year, so why go public now, and why are investors so confident that it will start turning a profit? Well, one IPO expert tells me that investors are betting on future profits and that the company was essentially burning cash to keep up with the high costs to build data centers and rockets. So this influx of cash will help the company grow. And also, AI companies Anthropic and OpenAI have also reportedly filed paperwork to go public in the next year, setting up a major AI tech boom on Wall Street in the coming years.
1: And Mills, many Americans may not even be realizing that they're investing in SpaceX, all due to investments in their 401ks. Let's talk about that part of it.
4: That's right. Millions of Americans will now own a small piece of SpaceX through an index fund in their retirement plan. But only about 5% of the company's shares are available for public trading. So some analysts estimate that it could make up only 0.1% of someone's fund. But Vanguard, which manages around 5 million Americans' 401ks, says that some of its index funds will start buying shares next week. Fidelity, which serves more than 24 million Americans, is taking a little bit of a different approach, and they will allow customers to decide for themselves if they want to purchase that stock. So it really just depends on who runs your pension or 401k plan. But for now, the stock is expected to represent only a small part of a diversified portfolio. So it's unlikely at this point to make or break your retirement fund.
1: Laura. All right. Well, you know, I like the idea of trying to think about us being a little bit closer to Jeff Bezos in finances, but we'll have to wait and see how that goes. But I
4: right?
1: like the idea.
4: Holding on to that.
1: I know, right? News Nation's Mills Hayes, thank you so much. We'll talk again next hour. And the World Cup kicking off this week, and Team USA starting off strong, making history with its first four-goal match, the top moments of the game, and what we're looking forward to today. Plus, what Knicks fan is doing everything he can to secure that championship win, including saying Jalen Brunson's name 100,000 times. We'll introduce you to the man behind the ritual right here on set. Stay with us.
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20: Before UFO disclosure inspired Hollywood, News Nation has been uncovering the truth from the beginning. The footage, the whistleblowers, and the secrets yet to be revealed. Road to Disclosure, tonight at 8, 7 Central on News Nation.
1: President Trump says U.S. forces have taken out the leader of the Tren de Aragua terror gang in a Truth Social posting. The commander-in-chief says a swift and lethal kinetic strike successfully killed the gang leader. Back in December, the DOJ

0: They charged the leader with racketeering, conspiracy, and other crimes, including lending support to terrorists. The U.S. has labeled Tren de Aragua a foreign terrorist organization. And President Trump says Tren de Aragua terrorists no longer have safe haven in Venezuela or anywhere else. Attorneys for the man accused of killing conservative activist Charlie Kirk are asking a judge to take the death penalty off the table. The defense team's request coming in response to comments that prosecutors made to the media about bullet evidence in the case. A judge is expected to decide whether prosecutors violated a gag order by making those statements. Robinson's attorneys have voiced concerns about news coverage of the case potentially violating their client's rights to a fair trial. This went on all day yesterday inside court. And devastation in Illinois and Indiana as tornadoes tear through communities in south of Chicago. Right now, cleanup efforts underway as officials survey damage to hundreds of buildings across both states. While they should be in the clear for now, more storms are possible early next week. And U.S. forces downing Iranian drones as both sides claim peace has never been closer. What happens to the deal if these strikes don't end? That's next.
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0: Happening overnight, U.S. forces shooting down multiple Iranian attack drones after Tehran allegedly targeted commercial ships in the Strait of Hormuz for a second straight night. CENTCOM says every drone was taken out and ships kept moving through the strait without delays. The military action comes as the two sides appear closer than ever to a deal. And Pakistan's prime minister says a final peace deal text has been agreed to by negotiators in Washington and Tehran. And the Trump administration is reportedly preparing for a possible signing ceremony as soon as this weekend. But, and there's a big but, sources caution the deal is still needing final approval from Iran's supreme leader. And here with us now to discuss is former U.S. Navy commander and former FBI special agent Rich Kolko. Thank you very much for being here today, sir.
12: Thank you, Laura.
0: All right. So overnight, U.S. forces shot down multiple Iranian attack drones headed towards the strait, as we talked about, even as both sides claim progress with a peace deal is at hand. But if Iran keeps threatening shipping in the strait, do we think that that's going to jeopardize the agreement? Because it sure seems like it could.
12: It certainly could. There's about 2,000 ships stuck there. And on a good day, they can transit about 100, maybe 125. So it'll take weeks, if not months, to clear out the strait. And any shooting coming from either side is going to slow that down because none of the insurance companies are going to let their ships transit that small piece of waterway there. Dangerous for everybody. But I think there's just been too much negotiation going on via social media. These people need to get themselves into a room, talk this out, resolve the issues, and then come out and sign the piece of paper.
0: Yeah, and the Trump administration says the deal is nearly complete after more than 100 days of conflict. Hard to imagine it has been going on that long. And former Congresswoman Marjorie Taylor Greene telling News Nation Prime that many Americans are waiting for proof before they believe a deal is real. Let's listen to that.
13: The president has said, I think, approximately 38 or 39 times before that he has a deal with Iran. I think for many of us, we'll believe the deal when we see it actually inked and signature signed. So what I hear from everyone I talk to is they'll believe it when they see it.
0: Not sure if that's how you feel, but does this moment feel different from the many other times we've heard a deal may be close?
12: Well, it's both. I do feel exactly what she said. The social media negotiation is problematic. But now we have the leader of Pakistan and the leaders of Iran actually saying something in public about a deal being close. So I think that means we're at least on the right path. But the deal is an MOU, a memorandum of understanding. It's not a permanent treaty. It's not a permanent ceasefire. So it just buys another 60 days to start negotiation. So I think that'll probably keep our military in location, in place, on edge. And it's just going to be a complex time until they actually resolve this, sign it, and have the ability to move forward.
0: Yeah, and Trump says that Iran's leaders have signed off on the deal, which would require Iran to give up its highly enriched uranium. Of course, that is the center of all this, and accept international inspections and for the strait to be reopened. Let's listen to that.
14: The whole Middle East is happy, and long beyond the Middle East, the strait will open as soon as we have it signed.
15: It'll be soon. Maybe this weekend.
16: And has the Supreme Leader approved this deal, sir?
15: I understand the answer is yes.
0: Okay, so what do you think finally brought Tehran to the table?
12: Well, I think Tehran's economy is crashing. I think the people don't have food. The inflation's out of control. They're losing hundreds of billions of dollars. It's unsustainable for them as a country. I'm not sure their leadership cares that much because, in some ways they're winning this war, this social media war or a war of public opinion. But the people are going to at some point they've had enough and they've got to take care of their people at some point.
0: Trump has also said that Iran has agreed to give up its pursuit of a nuclear weapon. Let's listen here.
17: I don't know if you heard, but we ended the war with Iran today, and they have agreed never to have a nuclear weapon, something that we insisted on. That was the whole purpose. That was 95% of it, and they've done it in the most powerful way you can do it.
0: The U.S. also plans to keep Iran's frozen assets restricted until it meets its commitments on that. So I don't know, as you take a look at all of it on the table, is that enough pressure to guarantee compliance?
12: Well, compliance will have to be verified. We know that. Mm-hmm. But throughout this entire ordeal, the president has clearly said the two non-negotiable things are Strait of Hormuz has to be open and no nuclear weapon. I know there's another 10 or 12 items that remain on that list. Those can get resolved over time. Those are not the ones that are going to stop this from getting signed. But there's no way that the U.S. can move forward without those two items being fully in agreement with what the U.S. goals are here.
0: Yeah, and let's also talk about the naval blockade, because Trump says the strait will remain in place. All of that will remain in place until a deal is signed. And reports say U.S. Air Force planes have left for Europe ahead of a possible signing ceremony. I mean, that's how close it appears we are. But Gulf Oil's Tom Kloza says shipping risks may not disappear immediately.
18: I think there's a lot of reasons to be skeptical about this deal. I mean, it's a memorandum of understanding. You know, the strait might reopen later this month or early in July. We're still in trouble. You know, we're still going through the safety nets, and these safety nets aren't going to work if we get to July and August.
0: It feels like, you know, all parties are circling around. Everybody is anxious for this deal. But if a deal is signed, you know, how quickly do you think traffic through the strait could return to normal? You have this incredible experience you bring to this conversation. What kind of timetable are we talking about?
12: Well, I think there's still a concern. There's mines in the strait there. That's a problem. So the U.S. Navy will have to assure that they've been cleared. Iran has the capability to attack ships from their shoreline, so they have to make sure they have complete control of their military or anybody who's got weapons. And I think the big stoppage point is actually the insurance companies of the ships. On a good day, they can transit 100, 125 ships through the area, 2,000 ships. So that's weeks to clear it out, not counting ships that need to come into Karg Island and start loading up with oil. Mm-hmm. So nothing's going to happen that quickly once they get that green light to start going ahead. So, and I don't see it just being a green light saying, let's move 125 ships a day through the strait. Mm-hmm. So we are looking at weeks or months before things get back to some semblance of normal. And that's assuming that we have this electronic signing of this agreement in the next couple of days, as we've heard from the U.S., Iran, and Pakistan.
0: Right. And speaking of that agreement, Iran has insisted that any agreement must also address the fighting between Hezbollah and Israel. So we've got that as well. But the Prime Minister, Netanyahu, says Israel is not part of these talks. So does that create problems for the real down-the-road thing we're looking at here?
12: It sure does. I mean, these are things that are out of control of the teams that are at the negotiating table right now. I don't think Israel's at the table sitting there with the U.S. And Iran. And obviously the table is theoretical. I assume they're doing this over the phone or over some other transmission lines. But until Israel comes on board and participates, you can see Iran not fully agreeing to whatever is eventually signed as an MOU. And don't forget, that's only supposed to be a 60-day MOU. So we'll have to wait and see what happens during those 60 days to see if this can be a much longer-term peace agreement. But it has to be. I mean, look at the entire U.S. And world economy. It's on the brink because of what's happening in this small part of the world here. And until the shooting stops and the peace is reached, it's going to be a problem, and a very, very expensive and dangerous problem.
0: Yeah, so much is on the line. I really appreciate you coming on the show. Former U.S. Navy commander and former FBI special agent Rich Colco, thank you very much.
12: Thank you, Laura.
0: Thank you. And also this, the World Cup is kicking off with a big win for the United States. Did you hear about it? But the war in the Middle East is actually causing tension for one team and this whole game. We'll explain next.
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8: On Paraguay in Los Angeles Friday night, the team looked nothing short of confident and dominant, led by Balogun, hope I said that right, who scored two goals, including the last of the night. Team USA winning 4-1 up next to Australia, and that happens Friday in Seattle. We are rooting for them, of course. And while the U.S. has a lot to celebrate, tensions are also growing as the war in Iran looms over the global sporting event, travel disputes causing conflicts as several Iranian team officials have been denied visas ahead of the three games that the team will play here in the U.S. But the Iranian players have been granted U.S. access. So News Nation's Leah Lando joins us now live to talk about it. Leah, the Iranian team is in Mexico gearing up for their game against New Zealand in California on Monday. So let's talk about security for the team and the U.S. looking like they head there to play. What are things looking like?
9: Yeah, good morning, Laura. Good morning to all of you. Security always a big concern, and that is certainly the case this year for the World Cup. Games are underway. You mentioned that big win for Team USA. That is one of many games that are now planned for this weekend, including not far from here in New Jersey at MetLife Stadium. There is a game scheduled for tonight where organizers are expecting more than 80,000 fans. Now, teams and fans from across the world have been coming here to the U.S., to Mexico and Canada for the 2026 World Cup Games. And one team drawing some extra attention this year is the Iranian national team. With the ongoing war, many are concerned about the safety of teams and fans. And you might have seen this on Truth Social. This was back in March when President Donald Trump Trump commented on Iran's participation in the World Cup, writing that while the Iranian national team is welcome, he did not believe it was appropriate for them to be there because of concerns about their life and safety. That didn't stop the team, though, from traveling to take part. But they did move their base camp from its planned Tucson, Arizona location to Tijuana, Mexico. Officials say the Iranian team had to make that change after visa issues kept them from staying in the U.S. for the tournament, including the U.S. denying visas to 15 members of the Iranian delegation. And the Mexican president told reporters last month that Mexico was able to accommodate, and the team arrived June 8th. This comes after a Somali referee was also denied entry into the country last week. And this coming week, Iran will travel to Los Angeles facing Australia and New Zealand before traveling to Seattle later this month to play Egypt. Now, depending on how this plays out, who wins, there's a chance Iran could face the U.S. in a game in Arlington, Texas. And tonight in New Jersey, it's Brazil versus Morocco. That game kicks off at 6 p.m. Again, tens of thousands of fans expected there. It's one of eight matches planned for that location for the World Cup. But, of course, a lot of eyes on these games and security as well. Laura?
8: Absolutely. All right, we're watching it all together. News Nation's Leah Lando, thank you so much. And from the World Cup to the most watched NBA Finals since the 1990s, fans are gearing up for tonight's Game 5 with the New York Knicks just one game away from becoming champions. Knicks fans are on a high after Wednesday's historic comeback after the San Antonio Spurs during Game 4. I think we're all still a little tired from it, actually, recovering from a 29-point deficit to win by just 1 point. You saw the shot. It's going to be on T-shirts forever. And all throughout the finals, fans have been out in droves celebrating the incredible season for the Knicks. I mean, it's really been something, with some starting unique pre-game rituals to try and push the team to each win. And we've got one young fan even spent a whole day camped outside of Madison Square Garden ahead of Game 3 with the lofty goal of saying star point guard Jalen Brunson's name 100,000 times. And he did it.
10: It's been 53 years since the New York Knicks won a championship. The reason I'm doing this is because I can't be in the game tomorrow. But you know what I can be? I can be out here saying that name, that magical name, to anyone who didn't think this was possible. If you've got someone in your life, if you've got a business, go make that business happen. If you've got someone you're in love with, tell them you're in love with them. And if you want to see the New York Knicks win the championship, say it with me. Who's the best point guard in New York City? Jalen Brunson!
8: Yeah, love to see that number change over. Joining me now, the man himself, Knicks superfan Jake Epstein. Thank you so much for being here. You did it.
11: Thanks for having me, yes.
8: What was that like?
11: It was unbelievable. It almost felt more like a physical endurance test than anything.
8: Right.
11: Yeah, because it was 85 degrees. It was hot. It was raining at points of it. I wanted to give up so many times, but the whole idea was to do something that I could push myself mentally and come up with something the night before and see if I can make it happen. So just amazing that it happened. Amazing all the love I'm getting.
8: Where did you come up with the idea of saying the name 100,000 times? Where did that come from?
11: I was in line for the dry cleaner, and I had some plans that I was going to have on Sunday that ended up, you know, falling out. And I'd long joked, oh, like, I'd love to do this. I'd love to say Jalen Brunson's name 100,000 times, because there's a famous Mr. Beast video where he said PewDiePie 100,000 times. And just yesterday, he hit 500 million subscribers on YouTube. And so I love what he does. I love what Jesse Eisler does, who wrote the Go New York Go song. And
8: yes.
11: I wanted to get out there and do something for the fans, especially those who can't afford to go to the game, or especially those who have been waiting so long for this. It's been since 1973, since they won the championship. 99 since they made it this far. And so just to do something, and you're seeing everything that people are doing on the streets and then the excitement, I wanted to make it a live spectacle. I thought about doing it from my room, but I realized the real way to do it right would be to do it outside the garden, do it outside where people are having fun and celebrating for the Knicks.
8: Yeah, so you can get in it with them. Tell us about the setup. What did that look like? Because you went out right on the streets. We're looking at these pictures now. And how did people react to you?
11: It was very bare bones, because I came up with it really the night before. And so I went to a bunch of different stores. I got a bunch of different portable chargers, a beach chair, and it was a laptop. If I had thought of it more, I probably could have had a better setup on the screen, a different setup with how it looked graphic-wise. But really, I took all I learned at Hofstra, at university where I went to college for television production, and kind of thought, okay, I got to be my own little production designer. I got to get a little chair. I got to have a sign so people know what I'm doing. But the key was I put myself by the press entrance to Madison Square Garden
9: Media
11: Day.
9: Yeah.
11: So everyone walking by was kind of like, whoa, what are you doing? What are you doing? And all of a sudden, one led to the next, one led to the next. And all of a sudden, it just was such a glorious reaction to all these.

0: people, bars were coming over, bringing me burgers. You know, people were just wanting to see it happen. It was just like wanting to see me finish that just as much as they want to see them spend it on the Spurs tonight.
1: I love it. So I got to know, how long did it actually take to say the name 100,000 times? Did you have a stopwatch? How did you do it?
0: Yeah, I didn't really plan it very long. So I didn't really plan things like Wi-Fi and battery power. So the first couple streams that we tried, I started off around 7 in the morning. It didn't work out well. So the final stream that ended up being the one where you hit 100,000, we started off around 8:40, so it ended up being an 11 and a half hour stream.
1: Oh my gosh. It reminds me of, you know, when you were a kid and you had to write something on the chalkboard over and over and over again, and 100,000 times. This is wild. And Wednesday's game 4 was one for the history books.
0: Absolutely.
1: You are a lifelong Knicks fan. So let's talk about what that victory meant to you. You're wearing your hat. You had this moment. What was that like?
0: It's just so special. You're seeing it all around the city. It's something that it's kind of like, you know, you didn't think it could happen, and now it's happening. And so it's such a physiology change in your body when you're in the arena, outside the arena, in a bar, restaurant, with your friends, whoever it is. When you're seeing this happen, it's
1: at home waiting to go to bed, going, "Okay, I gotta wait.
0: You gotta wake up here for the show." Exactly. Yeah. It's just it changes your body, it changes your emotions, and I think it's why you're seeing people so happy on the streets, especially those supporting the orange and blue. And it's such a special moment for the city. Hoping we have a parade. Hopefully we close them out and just keep this energy going throughout the summer.
1: Okay, let's talk about it. Game 5 tonight. All right. So it's not here. It's on the road, but of course we're gonna have all the watch parties, and we've all joked about, like, if you have a hotel room in the city, good luck, because it's going to get loud here in the city with all of the watch parties. But what do you think is going to happen tonight? What's going to push them over the
0: edge? I think the Spurs are going to come out. They're a well-run organization. They've had multiple seasons. They had 23 seasons in a row where they made the playoffs. They won 5 championships. They know what they're doing. But we know what we're doing, too. We've been down in games this season against the Cleveland Cavs last round. We were down 22. We won by 11. We were down 29. We just won again. I think this is a team that loves to be resilient, loves to play well. They're a great team. They love each other. A lot of them went to college together at Villanova. They know each other very well. They're being well coached by Mike Brown. I think Wemby's going to have a great game for the San Antonio Spurs, but I think Karl-Anthony Towns is going to have an impact game tonight and go home with Finals MVP.
1: And did you ever make it into the arena for any of these games?
0: None for any of the playoff games, no. But I've been to a couple of the regular season games, and you can just see how special it is.
1: All right. Well, I know that tickets were, at the very least, $10,000, so it was really hard to get in the door. But if anybody is listening, New York's Knicks superfan Jake Epstein would love to go. So let's get you there some way, somehow.
0: If there's a game 6, I'll do it.
1: Okay.
0: I'll say your name
1: 100,000
0: times, whoever takes me. Yeah.
1: There you go. Yeah. All right. Well, we're putting it out there in the world. Jake, thank you so much for being here. And good luck. Let's go Knicks.
0: Go Knicks.
1: Thank you. And the Chicago Bears making headway on their possible move east. We talked about this last weekend. The team announcing plans to move forward with a new stadium built in Hammond, Indiana. And that's just across the state line and about half an hour's drive from their current home base, Soldier Field. Now, former Democratic Chicago Mayor Rahm Emanuel says the team should stay put.
2: I think they should be in Chicago. They should be in Illinois. And I think it's important to do that. But that's all I'm going to say, because I'm not in the hot seat. The governor and the legislature's in the hot seat. And the Bears have got to figure out what they want so everybody can organize, because it's in our self-interest.
1: I mean, this has been quite a thing. Illinois and Chicago leaders are expected to make a final push to keep the Bears in the Windy City. We are tracking that. And King Charles' official birthday celebrations are underway this weekend. How the royal family is celebrating. We'll tell you about it coming up.

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10: All right, new into our newsroom. Just moments ago, Iran's foreign minister says a deal signing will not take place on Sunday, but could happen in the coming days. Now, all of it comes after Pakistan announced both the U.S. and Iran have agreed to the wording of a peace deal. Meanwhile, the U.S. intercepting multiple Iranian drones in the Strait of Hormuz. CENTCOM confirming the U.S. stopped all of the attacks, saying the drones were attempting to strike commercial ships. We've got a live report at the top of the hour. Workers are removing President Trump's name right off the Kennedy Center in D.C. after a judge denied an appeal to extend the deadline for the removal. It comes after an earlier ruling that the decision to rename the center was illegal. The Kennedy Center has already removed the Trump name from their website and has told employees their emails and documents must all comply. And King Charles' official birthday celebrations underway this weekend. Things kicked off today with a tripping of color, a parade of 1,500 Army personnel, 200 military horses, and hundreds of musicians. All of that after the Royal Air Force conducted a flyby. The king was joined by the royal family, including his wife, Queen Camilla, and his oldest son, Prince William. And new this morning, the MV Honduras is welcoming guests back on board. You'll remember this ship is where that deadly hantavirus outbreak took place in May. Cruise ship operator Oceanwide Expeditions says the ship has undergone a deep cleaning and disinfecting. Dutch health authorities clearing the ship to resume full operations. The ship setting sail today on an Arctic cruise. And we've got much more after the break, including what Iran's latest comments reveal about the possibility of a peace deal in the Middle East. It's coming up.
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12: Is the peace deal in jeopardy? The U.S. shooting down Iranian attack drones headed for the Strait of Hormuz, as Iran says a peace deal signing will not take place this weekend after all. I'm Laura Engel in New York. It's time for News Nation Live. And those strikes and interceptions happening after a reported breakthrough in peace talks. Pakistan saying both sides have agreed to the wording of an agreement, but uncertainty remains about just when a signing could take place. Meanwhile, back here at home, Elon Musk is now the world's first trillionaire, his company SpaceX rocketing its way onto the stock market in a history-making debut. How the spacecraft maker is bouncing back after losing more than $2 billion last year. And right now, the world is watching North America as the World Cup officially gets underway. The matches that we're following and how the U.S. team fared in its first game will bring you all of the excitement on and off the field. News Nation's tracking all of your top stories. Leah Lando is live near MetLife Stadium, where Brazil will square off with Morocco today. Mills Hayes is in Chicago with more on SpaceX's market debut. But we're going to start things off with The Hill's Zach Schoenfeld live in D.C., where all the action is about this deal. Zach, we've just heard that those new comments from Iran. What are you hearing on where this potential peace deal stands? Because everything's changed again, it sounds like.
13: That's right, Laura, and I'm going to get to those comments from Iran here in just a moment. But to set it up, I actually want to start with comments that we're hearing this morning from Pakistan's prime minister, who had posted on social media suggesting that a deal was almost here and that, in fact, it could be only 24 hours

0: way. In fact, in this post, he was already going through the details of what the signing ceremony would look like, signaling it wouldn't be in person, it would be an electronic signing ceremony, in his words, to be followed by technical-level talks this coming week. However, in the last few minutes, we are now hearing more from the Iranians. According to Iranian state media, the spokesperson for Iran's foreign ministry is now throwing some cold water on this, saying that the possibility of signing in the coming days shouldn't be ruled out, but saying that caution should be needed for that signing date. So it does appear unclear at this moment, Laura, as to whether this deal is indeed going to come together this weekend, as the Pakistan prime minister suggested. Now, in terms of what is in this deal, senior administration official tells News Nation that nuclear is going to be front and center in this deal, both ensuring that Iran destroys and removes its enriched nuclear material, and also ensuring that the country dismantles its nuclear program. This has been a top priority for President Trump in these negotiations. Another top priority, the Strait of Hormuz. We are told that this deal will include an agreement to ensure that the strait remains open to international shipping. And then it is only after all of those steps, Laura, that we are told when the U.S. will give Iranians the economic and financial relief that they have been seeking. That has been one of the big questions in these negotiations, the timing of when that economic relief would come. But we are told by the senior administration official that it will not be immediate. It will not come until later. But Laura, as we are waiting for the final text to see if it does come out of this deal, every day we are continuing to see developments on the ground in the Middle East. Just last night, U.S. Central Command says that U.S. forces downed Iranian drones that were sent to attack commercial shipping in the Strait of Hormuz. We are told that those drones were all downed and that the international trade corridor is remaining open in the strait for transit as of this hour. But still, it is the latest development here, and it has been a volatile week between this latest development, the downed U.S. helicopter earlier in this week, or also just these continued strikes. So take a listen to where this has left the House Intelligence Committee Chairman Rick Crawford, a Republican from Arkansas, feeling when he was on News Nation's Elizabeth Vargas' show last night. Take a listen.
1: I really feel like the president has gone above and beyond the call with regard to his forbearance diplomatically. Now, they're going to fool around, and his patience is going to run out. And it's just a question of when that is. I think we're nearing that point because he's done everything in the world to give them a graceful way out of this, a nice diplomatic solution.
0: So still waiting on that deal, Laura, but it does seem that patience is wearing thin.
2: All right. Very good. I know you're tracking it all in Washington, D.C., TheHill.com, Zach Schoenfeld. Thank you so much. And here with us now to discuss is senior policy advisor and global affairs analyst, friend of the program, Jonathan Wachtel. Jonathan, good to see you.
3: Good to see you too, Laura.
2: Okay, so listen, overnight, U.S. forces shot down multiple Iranian attack drones. That's our headline, headed towards the Strait of Hormuz, even if both sides claim progress with a peace deal. But this seems to be going back and forth. And if Iran keeps threatening shipping in the Strait, it looks like it's going to jeopardize the agreement. How do you see it?
3: Yeah, that's exactly right. The Iranians want to give the clear message that they kind of own the Strait of Hormuz and they can wreak havoc whenever they want. So this is a major problem. This is something obviously that affects the ability to reach this deal, this memorandum of understanding, as it's called, and also foreboding signs of what would come possibly should a deal be reached. Iran is trying to show that it controls the levers. Now, it's very good that the U.S. was able to take out these drones, which, you know, shows our ability also to be able to stand firm and try to push forward a way in which this Strait of Hormuz, which is so crucial to global markets, can be opened up and once again resume operations fully.
2: Yeah, we heard that things were going to get signed this weekend. Now it sounds like it's not. The Trump administration says a deal is, though, nearly complete after more than 100 days of conflict. And then you've got former Congresswoman Marjorie Taylor Greene telling News Nation Prime that many Americans are waiting for proof before they believe a deal is real. Let's listen to that.
4: The president has said, I think, approximately 38 or 39 times before that he has a deal with Iran. I think for many of us, we'll believe the deal when we see it actually inked and signature signed. So what I hear from everyone I talk to is they'll believe it when they see it.
2: Look, you've been watching this for so long, Jonathan. I've got to ask you if this moment feels different from the many other times that we've heard a deal may be close. How do you see it?
3: Honestly, the future doesn't look particularly promising. Mm-hmm. Short-term relief, obviously, for the Trump administration would come from this, in which global markets would improve, because then you would have the flow of oil, cheaper oil that, of course, would stabilize things. And obviously, the midterm elections are something of concern, because certainly the Trump administration wants to see majority rule of Republicans in the House and the Senate. You know, these are all major factors in terms of short term. You know, we're talking about the next couple of months. For the Iranians, this is all about economic strength, military strength, rearming themselves, making sure that they're able to not fall prey to any sort of military action against them. They're able to still continue and push down the road any sort of concession on their nuclear program. And of course, the Iranians are continuing to cause havoc through Hezbollah and their other proxies in the region, maintaining that military posture. So both sides stand to gain from a deal, but different agendas, very different agendas.
2: Yeah, and at the heart of this is the uranium, of course. And Trump said Iran's leaders have signed off on the deal, which would require Iran to give up that highly enriched uranium and accept international inspections, and for the strait to be reopened. Let's listen together.
5: The whole Middle East is happy, and long beyond the Middle East, the strait will open as soon as we have it signed.
6: It'll be soon. Maybe this weekend.
7: And has the Supreme Leader approved this deal, sir?
6: I understand the answer is yes.
2: Okay, so that soundbite comes to us from Thursday. We've heard that there's no deal being signed this weekend. What do you think, though, finally brought Tehran to the table, getting closer to the table, I should say?
3: Look, the Iranians, the regime, I should call it, because the Iranian people are suffering from all this, obviously.
2: Yeah.
3: They've been living under a terrible regime and a deeply unpopular regime. And we're giving them a rope, essentially, not to hang themselves, but to prolong the misery of the Iranian people and the deep difficulties that the region has gone through as a result of the Islamic Revolution and aspirations that stretch from Lebanon all the way down to Yemen with the Houthis and Hezbollah and all the others. You know, there are a multitude of Iranian proxies that are wreaking havoc across the Middle East. That's who's suffering. So this deal, you know, honestly, it's prolonging the ability of this regime to hold its grip on power, essentially. It sets in motion that ability. Now, is it also an admission that regime is very strong? Yeah, absolutely. It's like a military junta now with its Islamic Revolutionary Guard controlling the levers and its Basij militia able to crush any sort of internal dissent of the people who really want to overthrow this regime. That's where we are. So, you know, is it prudent to make sure that at the gas pumps, Americans and other people around the globe are able to enjoy, you know, trips and travel easier. And certainly many people are suffering economically as a result of this war. Yeah, absolutely. But what does this lead to long term? It kind of postpones an inevitable bigger conflict down the road, because Iran will certainly use the oil revenue that it'll enjoy from opening up the Strait of Hormuz to not help its people, not help the region, but to fortify its position so that it can ensure its longevity.
2: I really appreciate your perspective. I always do. Senior Policy Advisor and Global Affairs Analyst Jonathan Wachtel, we thank you very much.
3: Pleasure.
2: Thank you. And President Trump says U.S. forces have taken out the leader of the Tren de Aragua terror gang. In a Truth Social posting, the commander-in-chief says a swift and lethal kinetic strike successfully killed the gang leader. Back in December, the DOJ charged the leader with racketeering, conspiracy, and other crimes, including lending support to terrorists. The U.S. has labeled Tren de Aragua a foreign terrorist organization. President Trump says Tren de Aragua's terrorists no longer have safe haven in Venezuela or anywhere else. And attorneys for the man accused of killing conservative activist Charlie Kirk are asking a judge to take the death penalty off the table. The defense team's request coming in response to comments prosecutors made to the media about bullet evidence in the case. We were watching this hearing all day yesterday. A judge is expected to decide whether prosecutors violated a gag order by making those statements. Robinson's attorneys have voiced concerns about news coverage of the case potentially violating their client's rights to a fair trial. And we're watching devastation in Illinois and Indiana as tornadoes tear through communities south of Chicago. Look at this. Right now, cleanup efforts are underway after all of this as officials survey damage to hundreds of buildings across both states. While they should be in the clear for now, more storms are possible early next week. They're bracing for it. And the world is waking up to its first trillionaire, and it's all thanks to SpaceX finally going public. The rocket and AI company marking its blockbuster stock market debut on Friday. I mean, we're talking big. And this morning, its value now sits at more than $2 trillion, and that marks the largest initial public offering in history. News Nation's Mills Hayes counting the money and is live for us from Chicago. All right, Mills, how big of a win is this for SpaceX? What are we talking about here?
8: Well, this is a huge win, Laura, especially for SpaceX employees, too. In some cases, those employees make below standard industry salaries in exchange for equity in the company, and that work is about to pay off. The IPO could turn more than 4,000 SpaceX workers from welders to janitors into millionaires. Elon Musk's SpaceX is now the sixth most valuable publicly traded company in the U.S. with a market value over $2 trillion. SpaceX ended its opening day with shares up 19%. The stock sale raised around $75 billion, shattering the previous IPO record by nearly three times. Elon Musk, he is now the world's first trillionaire, making him worth more money than the world's next four richest people combined. And Laura, me and you are now closer in net worth to billionaire Jeff Bezos than the Amazon founder is to Elon Musk himself. And that's saying a lot because Musk's net worth is 5 million times more than what the typical American family makes per year.
9: If people had told me this was going to happen, I was like, man, you must be smoking some really good crack. Because I think this company's going
10: to
9: fail.
10: If he had a dollar a second, we got to go all the way back to the woolly mammoth to get all of that money that he has today. And by the way, it's probably going to keep going up from here.
8: Investors aren't just betting on trips to Mars. SpaceX Musk's artificial intelligence company, XAI, is a part of SpaceX, as well as satellite internet service Starlink, the social media site X, and national security contracts that they have with the U.S. government. But SpaceX was not profitable last year. It lost billions on AI expansion. The company was essentially burning cash to keep up with the high cost to build data centers and rockets. So why go public now, and why are investors so confident that it will start turning a profit? Well, investors are making a bet on the future profits, and this influx in cash is expected to help with all of that, Laura.
2: I still can't get my mind around getting from, you know, Musk to Bezos. That just is wild to me. And many Americans may not even be realizing that they're investing in SpaceX, all due to investments in their 401ks. What can you tell us about that? We need to know more on that.
8: Right. Well, millions of Americans will own a small piece of SpaceX through an index fund and their retirement plan. Only about 5% of the company's shares are available for public trading. So some analysts estimate that it could make up only 0.1% of someone's fund. But Vanguard, which manages around 5 million Americans' 401ks, says that some of its index funds will start buying shares next week, while Fidelity, they serve more than 24 million Americans, and they're taking a little bit of a different approach here. They will actually allow customers to decide for themselves if they want to purchase the stock. So it really just depends on who runs your pension or 401k plan. But for now, the stock is expected to represent only a small part of a diversified portfolio. So it's unlikely to make or break your retirement fund at this point, Laura.
2: And that's the sound of everybody going to check their 401ks. News Nation's Mills Hayes, thank you so much. We appreciate you. And the World Cup is kicking off this week, and Team USA is starting off strong, making history with its first four-goal match. The top moments of the game and what we're looking forward to today. That's coming up.
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13: 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Still Maligan, Flo Maligan!
14: Oh yeah, victory for Team USA. Did you see it? The dazzling start for the U.S. men's soccer team in their World Cup opener, taking on Paraguay in Los Angeles Friday night. The team looked nothing short of confident and dominant, winning 4-1. Up next, we've got Australia, and that happens Friday in Seattle. Go Team USA. And while the U.S. has a lot to celebrate right now, tensions are also growing as the war in Iran looms over the global sporting event. Travel disputes causing conflicts as several Iranian team officials have been denied visas ahead of the three games that the team will play here in the U.S. But the Iranian players have been granted access to the U.S. And we've got News Nation's Leah Lando joining us now. Leah, thanks so much for being here. And the Iranian team in Mexico gearing up for their game against New Zealand and California on Monday. But what's the security for the team and the U.S. looking like as they head here to play?
15: Yeah, security is certainly a top priority. Good morning, Laura. Good morning to all of you. One of the games that's happening this weekend is not far from here in New Jersey at MetLife Stadium, where organizers say they are expecting more than 80.

0: 8,000 fans to pack that stadium tonight, so of course security is top of mind out there. And fans and teams from all over the world have been coming to the U.S., also Mexico and Canada, for these for the World Cup. And one of the teams drawing some extra attention this year is the Iranian national team. With the ongoing war, many concerned about safety of the teams and their fans. So you might have seen this on Truth Social. This was back in March. President Donald Trump commenting on Iran's participation in the World Cup, writing that while the Iranian national team is welcome, he said he did not believe it was appropriate for them to be there because of concerns about their life and safety. But that did not stop the team from traveling to take part. But they did move their base camp from the planned location in Tucson, Arizona, to Tijuana, Mexico. Officials say the Iranian team had to make that change after visa issues kept them from staying in the U.S. for the tournament, including the U.S. denying visas, we're told, to 15 members of the Iranian delegation. And the Mexican president, Claudia Sheinbaum, told reporters last month that Mexico was able to accommodate, and the team did arrive on June 8th. This comes after a Somali referee was also denied entry into the country last week. In this coming week, Iran will travel to Los Angeles, facing Australia and New Zealand, before traveling to Seattle later this month to play Egypt. So depending on how those games go, there is a chance that Iran could face the U.S. in a game in Arlington, Texas. And today at MetLife, it's Brazil versus Morocco, not far from here. So, of course, security is high. We will be watching this game. And congratulations to Team USA. So much going on in New York tonight. Watch parties here for the World Cup, then, of course, for the Knicks game. So no sleep for anyone who lives here.
1: That's right. You can forget about it. I mean, it's going to get loud. Yes, News Nation's exactly. Leah Lando, thank you very much. Appreciate you. We'll check back in next hour. And we've got much more on this in just a few minutes. We have a former U.S. Women's National Team midfielder here to break down all of the action from Friday night's game and what she is expecting this weekend and beyond. We have the best guests. You don't want to go anywhere. Plus, a potential deal may be on the table between the U.S. and Iran. What we are learning about the timeline, what's new, we've got it for you next.
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3: New this morning, Iran says a signing ceremony for the proposed peace deal will not take place tomorrow after all, though officials say an agreement could still be reached in the coming days. So it comes as Iran is now preparing funeral ceremonies for its late supreme leader starting July 4th through the 9th. He was killed in U.S. and Israeli strikes at the start of the war in February. Meanwhile, U.S. forces shooting down multiple Iranian attack drones overnight after Tehran allegedly targeted commercial ships in the Strait of Hormuz for a second straight night. CENTCOM says every drone was taken out and ships kept moving through the strait without delays. We're going to talk about it now and this potential deal and more is Reuters White House National Security correspondent Graham Slattery. Thanks for being here, Graham. Okay, so we've got President Trump and Iran's foreign minister both saying that they're close to an agreement, but the timeline continues to be uncertain. We keep going back and forth on this. What are you hearing about how close a deal really is?
4: Well, admin officials have told us that they're 85% certain. This was as of last night. It seems that we're closer than we have been in the past, but as some other guests have pointed out, we've been at the five-yard line numerous times, so everyone in the national security community is very much waiting for there to be ink on the dotted line, so to speak.
3: Yeah, and as we mentioned there at the top, U.S. forces shot down multiple Iranian one-way attack drones overnight. So talk to us about what you know about that and how could these strikes impact negotiations, because it seems like it would.
4: So obviously we've been in this putative ceasefire for some time, although in practice it's been quite kinetic. I wouldn't necessarily expect these drone attacks to throw the negotiations off course. I think they'll sink or swim on their own merits. However, it does show that we're simply not there. You know, there were expectations that this would be signed perhaps today. It looks like tomorrow is not likely. The coming days is still quite possible, but it's not guaranteed.
3: You know, I know that Reuters keeps their eyes on everything, including the White House. So I want to get your thoughts on the long-awaited UFC 250 event happening tomorrow night at the White House. And this event really has been met with mixed reactions from critics. There was a lawsuit filed to try and stop the event, then later blocked by a judge. And even former Georgia Congresswoman Republican Marjorie Taylor Greene says the location is inappropriate. We talked to her. Listen to this.
5: Well, I think UFC fights are great. I enjoy watching them, but to be honest with you, I don't really think they belong on the White House lawn, and I don't think Americans' taxpayer dollars should have to be paying for that. We have a lot of other important things that we should pay for. However, I do hope it's a great event, and of course, I always wish the president well. I wish everyone well. So we'll see how the event unrolls.
3: I mean, it's pretty unusual. I mean, how do you think voters are going to have a reaction to this event? And what are you hearing in your circles?
4: Well, it's interesting. We actually did some polling on this question at Reuters, and I was surprised by it, by, you know, how negative the numbers were. Only about 30%, 31% of Americans said they thought that having a UFC fight on the South Lawn, 31% of Republicans thought that it was appropriate, and only about 16% of Americans

0: So obviously, it has political risk. Americans have serious concerns about prices heading into the midterms. So it could fuel concerns that the White House is concerned about frivolous activities in the Beltway, when really they should be concerned about the war and about prices.
1: You know, obviously, it's framed around America's 250, and UFC apparently is picking up a lot of the tab. But why do you think the president is investing so much into this right now, to your point?
0: You know, there's two ways to look at this. One, I think he genuinely likes UFC and the pomp around it. If you were to make a political case for it, this sort of thing, UFC is quite popular amongst young men, a lot of young Latino men, particularly. This is a group that supported him during the last election, that he'll need to turn out in November if he's not to lose, the House or perhaps the Senate. While it doesn't appeal to a lot of Americans, it does appeal to a specific set of Americans that's going to be key in November. So you can make that argument, certainly.
1: Yeah, well, we're going to see how this plays out. It's going to be very interesting. And also, just staying on sports here for a second, the World Cup kicking off here in the U.S., of course. And we've got Secretary of State Marco Rubio in attendance. He is being mentioned as one of the top potential contenders for the 2028 presidential election. So I'm just curious what your read is on the tensions abroad being a test for his potential candidacy for voters, because we're looking at him, we're talking about it.
0: Obviously, within the White House, within D.C., there's two obvious candidates to be President Trump's successor, and within that internal race, the current foreign policy, sort of the war in Iran, the more hawkish stance towards Latin America, benefits Secretary Rubio because these are consistent with beliefs he's broadly held when he was a senator. Obviously, the paradox is that if the White House isn't able to sell these conflicts or interventions in the long term, it will impact his chances to defeat the Democratic nominee should he run in 28.
1: All right, we're going to watch it together. Reuters White House National Security Correspondent Graham Slattery, thank you very much for being here.
0: Thanks for having me.
1: Thank you. And the U.S. men's national team dominating Paraguay in their World Cup opener last night. We're going to break down the win and what's to come for Team USA with a former women's national team infielder. Stay with us. Midfield.
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1: Before they can compete, any missed weights could lead to fines, changes to the matchups, or even last-minute cancellations. The main event will take place on the White House grounds, not only as part of the nation's celebration of America's 250th birthday, but also President Trump's 80th birthday tomorrow. The United States men's national team starting the World Cup with a bang after a dominant 4-1 victory over Paraguay Friday night. The Americans will need a lot more performances like that if they want to go deep in the tournament. The field now expanding from 32 countries to 48 in this edition of the World Cup, marking the largest field in tournament history. As this round unfolds, the top two teams in the 12 groups of four, as well as the eight best third place teams, will all guarantee their spots in the round of 32. Now, that means that the championship team will have to win eight games instead of seven, as in previous editions. We want to bring in former U.S. Women's National Team midfielder, Major League Soccer analyst Lori Lindsay. Good to see you.
14: Good to see you. Thanks for having me.
1: All right, let's start here at the beginning. I want to get your thoughts on what stood out to you from the U.S. National Team's play in their win against Paraguay. What'd you see?
14: Oh, dominant performance. Probably the best performance that we've seen from a U.S. men's national team game in a World Cup. Just everything was precise. There was movement. I mean, Paraguay, who is a highly rated team as well, and we knew coming into this World Cup would be extremely competitive, but they had no opportunities given how well this U.S. men's team played and couldn't ask for a better start to a tournament.
1: So much fun, right? I mean, we were all so excited. And the U.S. is set to take on Australia and Turkey in their next matches in the coming week. So talk to us about their odds. How do you like them?
14: Oh, I love it. I love this U.S. men's team. And obviously, we played Germany last week leading up to this World Cup, and they got a lot of confidence from that game, the fans. And so this game last night, just a huge boost in terms of confidence and just the way that you want to start a tournament. So Australia, then Turkey next is just going to be excellent. Now it's just about managing your emotions, making sure that you stay calm throughout this time because you have a week now before the next game against Australia. So again, it's just about making little tweaks, maybe a little tactical adjustments, but couldn't ask for a better start and well on our way.
1: Yeah, I mean, it really is quite incredible. And as we mentioned, there are 48 teams playing for the first time this year. So as

0: As we take a look at those numbers, what are your thoughts on the expanded field at the World Cup this year? How unusual is that to you? How does it matter? How does it play into all of this?
1: Well, it's unusual in the sense that we have never had this before. I mean, it's the largest World Cup in history. But what I will say is that you're seeing Cabo Verde, you're seeing Curaçao, you're seeing Norway, who hasn't been in a number of years, those teams. So Curaçao, Cabo Verde, the first time that they're in, Norway returning, and a lot of people have them as the dark horse in this tournament. But I say all of that because it's given opportunities to some of these nations, again, for the first time or that we haven't seen. So a lot of competition, and we're going to see eight best third place teams go through. So just a lengthened tournament, but also giving some teams, even if you falter in the first game, there's still an opportunity depending on how well you finish in your group. But if we're looking at just the U.S., you couldn't ask for a better start, and it gives them a ton of momentum going in to these next two games and potentially a first place finish in their group.
0: I mean, it is so incredible to watch. It's so much fun. But I also want to tout your accomplishments. You've made seven appearances, Lori, with the U.S. national team in your career. So talk to us about what it's like representing your country on some of the biggest stages in the world. I mean, is there this nervous energy? Is it just pure excitement? Are you just focused? Tell us about it.
1: Yeah, it's everything. It really is everything. And it really is about managing those emotions, because you have excitement, you've got nerves. Some players have talked about walking out to the first game and wanting to throw up. So it's just everything that you've worked for. And it is all about just managing those emotions. And I would say once you step foot on the field or that first whistle blows, then it becomes like the natural feeling of playing, because all of these players have been doing this their entire lives. But I would say more so it's in between the games. How are you taking care of yourself? How are you managing those emotions? Because with this expanded group of the world, or expanded cup in more countries, there's longer wait time between games. As we said, for the U.S. men, it's a full week. That's a long time, but you get full recovery. But then it's also that anticipation of the next game. So it's just about finding what individuals need best to take care of themselves, but also what's best for the team as a whole.
0: Yeah, and as we continue the conversation, I just want to point out we're looking at live images outside of the World Cup now. You can see the excitement of these fans. What are some of the other countries that you're looking out for in the World Cup? Of course, all eyes on Team USA, but you know, who else are you looking for?
1: Well, Brazil, Morocco are playing this evening. That's going to be a huge game, as a lot of people have touted. Brazil is one of the favorites. Obviously, Argentina and Portugal with Messi and Ronaldo, what we all imagine being their last World Cups, and how lucky we have been to witness their entirety of their careers. But also, I have a huge game tomorrow night, which is Ivory Coast versus Ecuador. Mm. And I think both of those teams have an opportunity, depending on how they start in this tournament, to kind of make a sneaky way through.
0: Okay, I hate to put you on the spot, but I'm going to do it anyway. Who do you think makes the finals?
1: Well, I want to say the U.S. because I love our men, and I'm extremely excited for them. Goodness gracious, thanks a lot for this question.
0: Well, we could go with USA.
1: Yeah, we're going to go with USA. And then I haven't even looked. There's so many teams at this point in time, and we've had so many to prep for. I haven't even looked at the actual where everyone could end. But I'm going to put US
0: list
1: in there.
0: All right. Well, we're going to watch it together. I hope that you'll come back and join us again. Really loved having you on. Former U.S. Women's National Team midfielder and Major League Soccer analyst Lori Lindsay. Thank you so much.
1: Yeah, thank you.
0: Appreciate it. All right. We'll talk again soon. And the Trump administration is cutting funding for a homeless service agency in one of the biggest cities in the country. News Nation's Rich McHugh dives into why the Los Angeles agency is under investigation and what comes next. Plus, a potential deal may be on the table between U.S. and Iran, but the timeline is becoming more and more uncertain. What we're learning coming up after the break.

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15: New into our newsroom just moments ago, the Associated Press reporting President Trump will discuss efforts to remove mines from the Strait of Hormuz when he meets with allies at the G7 summit this week. This comes amid uncertainty about a potential peace deal and as the U.S. intercepts multiple Iranian drones in the Strait of Hormuz. CENTCOM confirming the U.S. stopped all of those attacks, saying the drones were attempting to strike commercial ships. We've got a live report at the top of the hour. And here at home, the Trump administration is cutting funding to Los Angeles's homeless services agency. The administration says the agency has been failing to efficiently manage its finances. And all of it comes amid worsening homelessness situations in America's second largest city. News Nation's Rich McHugh has that story.
16: The Trump administration is cutting millions, tens of millions of dollars from the homeless services agency LASA in Los Angeles while it investigates. Now, to put this in perspective, this agency has taken in nearly $1 billion from HUD since 2021 alone. Now, in a statement from the HUD secretary, Scott Turner, he says year after year, hundreds of millions of taxpayer dollars were funneled to LASA with little accountability. Meanwhile, homelessness skyrocketed. Taxpayers will no longer bankroll an organization that puts its own self-interest ahead of the Americans it was created to serve. In the 13-page letter, HUD says they have evidence that LASA repeated false statements, failures. There was a lack of financial management. Michael Schellenberger, he's the author of San Francisco, has been reporting on the issues of homelessness in California for years.
17: Look, I think what the Trump administration has done is long overdue. This is a homeless or housing authority in Los Angeles that has essentially played a major role in enabling and encouraging addiction. It's also been tied to a lot of different cases of fraud, including through the courts. Judges have observed the fraudulence that goes on there. But you're just talking about a huge amount of money that goes to housing providers, nonprofits, so-called service providers, all of whom essentially encourage addiction rather than participating in an intervention in the lives of people who are so addicted, often with an untreated mental illness underneath it, that they end up on the streets.
16: This move comes amid a broad crackdown on fraud from Vice President Vance and the Fraud Task Force. After an undercover video in March by James O'Keefe showed California NGOs allegedly bribing homeless with cash and drugs in exchange for registering to vote using fake names and addresses, a state and federal felony.
18: So do you want to sign?
19: Okay.
18: The first name.
20: I'm Joseph Albright. Okay.
18: The first name.
20: Joseph.
18: Yeah.
20: Albright. What are you using?
18: Teresa.
20: Teresa.
18: No, I'm going to give you an address to write.
21: Oh, okay.
18: The direction.
21: Okay, yeah.
18: He was Robert.
16: President Trump reposted it with one word reaction on his Truth Social. Terrible. Now, there are an estimated 43,000 homeless living on the streets of Los Angeles, and it was an issue in the recent mayoral race. Both candidates have been slammed over their handling of the issue. Mayor Karen Bass released this statement criticizing the move, calling it a political stunt. Quote, threatening federal funds does nothing to house people and jeopardizes the progress Mayor Bass has led to reduce homelessness for 2 years in a row after it only went up in Los Angeles for years.
17: The mayor's just providing excuses and continuing to do the exact same thing that Los Angeles leaders have done for decades, which is to enable addiction and then mislabel the reason that people are on the street as a housing problem.
16: Now, we reached out to the homeless service agency, LASA, for comment. They did not respond. Back to you.
15: All right, Rich McHugh, thank you so much. Workers are now removing President Trump's name off of the Kennedy Center in D.C. after a judge denied an appeal to extend the deadline for the removal. Now, this comes after an earlier ruling that the decision to rename the center was illegal. The Kennedy Center has already removed the Trump name from their website and has told employees their emails and documents must all comply. We're also watching this King Charles official birthday celebrations underway this weekend, with things kicking off with the Trooping of the Color, a parade of 1,500 Army personnel, 200 military horses, and hundreds of musicians. After that, the Royal Air Force conducted a flyby. The king was joined by the royal family, including his wife, Queen Camilla, and his oldest son, Prince William. New this morning, the MV Hondius is welcoming guests back on board. You'll remember the ship is where that deadly hantavirus outbreak took place back in May. Cruise ship operator Oceanwide Expeditions say the ship has undergone a deep cleaning and disinfecting. Dutch health authorities clearing the ship to resume full operations. The ship setting sail today on an Arctic cruise. And in an interview you do not want to miss tonight, former Georgia Congresswoman Marjorie Taylor Greene speaking with Henna Doba on News Nation Prime. Here's what she's saying about the potential 2028 presidential field.
22: You know, I don't know who all is running for president in 2028, but I certainly hope whoever does, the American people will support a candidate that is laser focused on our own country and our own people, and not making themselves wealthy and fighting foreign wars across the world, but actually solving problems for Americans.
15: And you will see the full interview airing tonight on News Nation Prime. That's at 9 p.m. Eastern, 8 p.m. Central here on News Nation. And much more after the break, including what we're learning about the possibility of a peace deal in the Middle East. We're live in Washington at the top of the hour. Stick around.
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8: The U.S. shooting down Iranian attack drones headed for the Strait of Hormuz as President Trump gears up to discuss the critical waterway with our allies at the G7 next week. I'm Laura Ingle in New York. This is News Nation Live. And those strikes and interceptions happening amid uncertainty about the state of a potential peace deal. Pakistan saying both sides have agreed to the wording of an agreement, but uncertainty remains about just when a signing could take place. And a senior U.S. official telling the Associated Press President Trump will discuss efforts to remove mines from the Strait of Hormuz when he meets with allies at the upcoming G7 summit. Meanwhile, back here at home, Elon Musk is now the world's first trillionaire, his company SpaceX rocketing its way onto the stock market in a history-making debut. How the spacecraft maker is bouncing back after losing more than $2 billion last year. And right now, the world is watching North America as the World Cup officially gets underway. The matches that we're following and how the U.S. team fared in its first game. We'll bring you all of the excitement on and off the field. We've got you covered. And News Nation's tracking all of your top stories. Leah Lando live with the latest on the World Cup. Mills Hayes in Chicago with more on SpaceX's market debut. But first, let's start with The Hill's Zach Schoenfeld live in D.C. Zach, the U.S. and Iran inching towards an emerging deal. Let's talk about it.
9: Yeah, that's right, Laura. A lot of uncertainty, though, at this hour from the countries here involved. It began with Pakistan this morning. Pakistan's prime minister suggesting that a peace deal could be as imminent as actually tomorrow. I want to show you his social media post that he made earlier today, saying that a finalization could be only 24 hours away and that Pakistan was preparing for this electronic signing, already talking about the signing details here. But now we're hearing some new comments from the Iranian side. The Iranians splashing some cold water on this. The Iranian foreign ministry spokesperson saying that the possibility of signing in the coming days couldn't be ruled out, but that some caution is needed

0: for pinning down an exact date. So, Laura, it does seem that at this hour there still is a lot of uncertainty about the timing, whether we're going to get a deal here this weekend. But as we wait on that timing, we are starting to learn more details about what you can expect out of this deal. A senior administration official outlining to News Nation yesterday that front and center in this will be nuclear, saying that this deal will include an agreement that Iran must destroy and remove its enriched nuclear material and dismantle its nuclear program. And then the other big element that we're expecting to be part of this is the Strait of Hormuz, this critical waterway that we have been talking about for so many weeks. We know that there have been strikes headed towards the Strait of Hormuz even just last night, but we are told that that will be part of the agreement as well. And it is only then that we expect that U.S. officials will release the financial relief that the Iranians have been so desperately looking for. We are told that will not be immediate and will not come until those steps are completed. But meanwhile, Laura, as we are waiting for a potential final text as soon as this weekend, we are continuing to see developments play out on the battlefield. It was just last night that U.S. forces downed Iranian drones that were headed into the Strait of Hormuz. According to U.S. Central Command, those drones were set to attack commercial shipping, but U.S. forces shot those drones down, and the international trade corridor is remaining open. But as we're waiting on this final word, we're continuing to see just day by day how this war has been taking its toll. We are getting reports from Reuters that there have been air raid sirens sounding in Israel this morning. So every hour here is really counting as we continue to wait for the potential of a deal as soon as this weekend, Laura.
1: All right. We're watching it together in Washington, D.C., TheHill.com. Zach Schoenfeld, thank you so much. And here with us now, retired U.S. Army Major General John King. Thank you very much for being here, sir.
2: Good morning.
1: Good morning. Okay, so overnight, U.S. forces shot down multiple Iranian attack drones headed towards the Strait of Hormuz. We're watching that, even as both sides claim progress with a peace deal is ongoing. But, you know, if Iran keeps threatening shipping in the Strait, it looks like it could jeopardize the agreement, could it not?
2: Laura, it's very tenuous at best. You know, the mistake of a local commander just deciding that they do not like the deal from the Iranian side could derail this. So just signing a document and getting the framework of an agreement is not going to be good enough. The U.S. forces will have to remain in the area to guarantee that the process continues, and that if the Iranians do not meet those goals, that there's a penalty to be paid for by the U.S. forces. So it's very tenuous at best.
1: Yeah, we're learning that the Strait of Hormuz will be a topic of discussion at the G7 coming up. That's no huge surprise. But what do you expect from those discussions?
2: Well, the key component is that the Iranians, you know, typically Western forces, when they use mines, they map them, they're very focused on where, so then they can then remove them if the hostilities end. The Iranians have not done so. So they've just put mines into the Strait, and now we're going to have to go find them. It's going to require our allies to go find those mines who are floating around, and the current is very strong in the Straits. And so it's going to be difficult. This is not going to be an easy operation. It's going to require a great deal of resources, and it's going to require the presence and the management by the United States Navy.
1: Yeah, and the Trump administration says the deal is nearly complete after more than 100 days of conflict. Hard to imagine it has been 100 days. But the former Congresswoman Marjorie Taylor Greene, we've been talking about this sound that we have. She's telling News Nation Prime that many Americans are actually waiting for proof before they believe a deal is real. Let's listen together.
3: The president has said, I think, approximately 38 or 39 times before that he has a deal with Iran. I think for many of us, we'll believe the deal when we see it actually inked and signature signed. So what I hear from everyone I talk to is they'll believe it when they see it.
1: What do you think? Does this moment feel different from the many other times that we've heard a deal may be close?
2: It feels different, but when dealing with the Iranians, you must verify. We've been dealing with them for almost 40 plus years. They're masters of manipulating negotiations. They're master negotiators too. And we do not believe anything the Iranians until we actually see concrete proof. And realize, Laura, that just because we ink an agreement does not mean that the hostilities are over. The United States military has to be there to guarantee that the process continues. Until we have our hands on those nuclear materials and we have proof that the Iranians stop providing support to those proxies who continue to cause all kinds of

0: mayhem in the Middle East, this deal is not over.
1: You know, Trump says that Iran's leaders have signed off on the deal, which would require Iran to give up its highly enriched uranium and then accept international inspections and for the strait to be reopened. Let's listen to that together.
2: The whole Middle East is happy, and long beyond the Middle East, the strait will open as soon as we have it signed.
3: It'll be soon. Maybe this weekend.
4: And has the Supreme Leader approved this deal, sir?
3: I understand the answer is yes.
1: So we heard it was going to be signed this weekend. Now we're hearing maybe not this weekend, but soon. But what do you think finally brought Tehran to the table?
0: I think their economy continued to collapse, their people being hungry. But the fact that the Iranian Republican Guard Corps, who is the folks with the guns who are the obstacles in this negotiation, they're losing a lot of prestige under a tremendous amount of pressure. And now they're just fighting for survival.
1: Yeah, Trump also says that Iran has agreed to give up its pursuit of a nuclear weapon, which is, of course, a huge part of all of this. Let's listen to that together, too.
5: I don't know if you heard, but we ended the war with Iran today, and they have agreed never to have a nuclear weapon, something that we insisted on. That was the whole purpose. That was 95% of it, and they've done it in the most powerful way you can do it.
1: The U.S. also plans to keep Iran's frozen assets restricted until it meets its commitments. Do you think that that's enough pressure to guarantee compliance?
0: The financial pressures, but the presence of the United States military in the region to continue watching and making sure that there's consequences for failure to meet those goals is the only way that the Iranians are going to continue making progress in the direction we want them to go.
1: You know, Trump says the naval blockade in the strait will remain in place until a deal is signed. And reports say that U.S. Air Force planes have left for Europe ahead of a possible signing ceremony, which Iran says now will not happen. And look, it goes back and forth all the time. I mean, every time we talk about this, that's what we're talking about. It's kind of like this ping pong match. The Gulf Oil's Tom Clauza says that shipping risks may not disappear immediately either. Let's listen.
6: I think there's a lot of reasons to be skeptical about this deal. I mean, it's a memorandum of understanding. You know, the strait might reopen later this month or early in July. We're still in trouble. You know, we're still going through the safety nets, and these safety nets aren't going to work if we get to July and August.
1: Okay, so if that deal is signed, how quickly do you think traffic through the strait could return to normal?
0: It's going to take a while, Laura. First of all, we have to verify that there's no mines. And the fact that the Iranians have not mapped their mines where they deployed them is going to make it very difficult. And, of course, insurance companies who insure all these vessels, I want to have some assurances that their assets transiting through the area are protected. This is not going to be an easy task. It's not going to be that quick.
1: All right. Retired U.S. Army Major General John King, we really appreciate your time. Thank you very much for being here.
0: Thank you.
1: Thank you. And President Trump says U.S. forces have taken out the leader of the Tren de Aragua terror gang. In a Truth Social posting, the commander-in-chief says a swift and lethal kinetic strike successfully killed the gang leader. Now, back in December, the DOJ charged the leader with racketeering, conspiracy, and other crimes, including lending support to terrorists. The U.S. has labeled Tren de Aragua a foreign terrorist organization, and President Trump says Tren de Aragua terrorists no longer have safe haven in Venezuela or anywhere else. And attorneys for the man accused of killing conservative activist Charlie Kirk are asking a judge to take the death penalty off the table. The defense team's request coming in response to comments prosecutors made to the media about bullet evidence in the case. The judge expected to decide whether prosecutors violated a gag order by making those statements at a later date. Robinson's attorneys have voiced concerns about news coverage of the case potentially violating their client's right to a fair trial. We're also watching this devastation in Illinois and Indiana. Tornadoes tearing through communities south of Chicago. Look at your screen. Right now, cleanup efforts underway as officials survey damage to hundreds of buildings across both states. Now, while they should be in the clear for now, more storms are possible early next week.
7: Right below us, Mauricio Pochettino.
8: Maligan, can he get inside? Still back.
1: Yes, sir. Victory for Team USA. A dazzling start for the U.S. men's soccer team in their World Cup opener, taking on Paraguay in Los Angeles Friday night. The team looked nothing short of confident and dominant, winning 4-1. Up next, we're talking Australia, and that happens Friday in Seattle. We'll watch it. While the U.S. has a lot to celebrate, tensions are also growing as the war in Iran looms over the global sporting event. Travel disputes causing conflicts as several Iranian team officials have been denied visas ahead of the three games that the team will play here in the U.S. But the Iranian players have been granted access to the U.S. So how's this going to go? News Nation's Leah Lando is tracking it all. She joins us now. Leah, the Iranian team is in Mexico gearing up for their game against New Zealand in California on Monday. But what's the security for the team and the U.S. looking like as they head here to play?
9: Yeah, very tight, Laura. Good morning. Good morning to all of you. So many fans and teams excited about these games, but of course, a security top priority with all that's been going on in the world lately. And there are more games scheduled for this weekend, including one out in New Jersey at MetLife Stadium, where organizers are expecting more than 80,000 fans to pack the stadium there. National teams and their fans from around the world have been arriving in the U.S., Mexico, and Canada over the past week for the games. One team drawing some extra attention this year, the Iranian national team, with the ongoing war. Many are concerned about safety, and you might have seen this on Truth Social. This was back in March when President Donald Trump commented on Iran's participation in the World Cup, writing that while the Iranian national team is welcome, he did not believe it was appropriate for them to be there because of concerns about their life and safety. But that did not stop that team from traveling to take part. But they did move their base camp from its planned location in Tucson, Arizona, to Tijuana, Mexico. And officials say the Iranian team had to make that change after visa issues kept them from staying in the U.S. for the tournament, including the U.S. denying visas to 15 members of the Iranian delegation, we're told. And Mexican President Claudia Sheinbaum told reporters last month that Mexico was able to accommodate, and the team arrived June 8th. This comes after a Somali referee was also denied entry into the country last week. This coming week, Iran will travel to Los Angeles, facing Australia and New Zealand, before traveling to Seattle later this month to play Egypt. And depending on how the teams place in the first stage of tournaments, there is a chance that Iran will face the U.S. in a game in Arlington, Texas. Today at MetLife Stadium, it's Brazil versus Morocco. That game is scheduled for 6 p.m. tonight. Again, tens of thousands of fans expected. So security, of course, a top priority. Laura.
1: All right. News Nation's Leah Lando, thank you so much. A big time here in New York. And Elon Musk is securing the title as the richest person in the world. We're counting the money thanks to his most recent IPO. We'll tell you all about SpaceX's stock market debut coming up.
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26: If people had told me this was going to happen, I was like, man, you must be smoking some really good crack. Because I think this company's going to fail.
1: There he is, the world's first trillionaire, and it's all thanks to SpaceX finally going public. The rocket and AI company making its blockbuster stock market debut on Friday and this morning. Its value now sits at more than $2 trillion, and that marks the largest initial public offering in history. News Nation's Mills Hayes live for us from Chicago. Let's talk about it. You're counting the money there in Chicago. How big of a win is this for SpaceX?
27: Well, Laura, it's a huge win, and for SpaceX employees, too, because in some cases, those employees make below-standard industry salaries in exchange for equity in the company, and all of that work is about to pay off because the IPO could turn more than 4,000 SpaceX workers from welders to janitors into millionaires. Elon Musk, SpaceX, is now the sixth most valuable publicly traded company in the U.S. with a market value over $2 trillion. SpaceX ended its opening day with shares up 19%. The stock sale raised around $75 billion, shattering the previous IPO record by nearly three times. And as you mentioned, Elon Musk, he is now the world's first trillionaire, making him worth more money than the world's next four richest people combined. Laura, that means that me and you are actually now closer in net worth to billionaire Jeff Bezos than the Amazon founder is to Elon Musk. And that is saying a lot because Musk's net worth is 5 million times more than what the typical American family makes per year.
26: If people had told me this was going to happen, I was like, man, you must be smoking some really good crack. Because I think this company's going
28: to
26: fail.
28: If he had a dollar a second, we got to go all the way back to the woolly mammoth to get all of that money that he has today. And by the way, it's probably going to keep going up from here.
27: Investors aren't just betting on trips to Mars. SpaceX includes Musk's artificial intelligence company, XAI, their satellite company, service, Starlink, and the social media site X, as well as the company bringing in money from national security contracts with the U.S. government. But SpaceX actually was not even profitable last year. It lost billions on AI expansion. The company was essentially burning cash to keep up with the high cost to build data centers and rockets. So Why go public now, and why are investors so confident that it will start to turn a profit in the future? Investors are really just making a bet on the future, and this influx in cash is expected to help with that.

0: And Mills, many Americans may not even be realizing they're actually investing in SpaceX, all due to investments in their 401ks. What can you tell us about that? How rich are we going to be?
1: Well, it really just depends on how much money you have in your retirement plan to begin with. But millions of Americans, they will now own a small piece of SpaceX through an index fund in their retirement plan. But only about 5% of the company's shares are available for public trading. So some analysts estimate that it could make up only 0.1% of someone's fund. Vanguard, which manages around 5 million Americans' 401k, says that some of its index funds will start buying shares next week. Fidelity, which serves more than 24 million Americans, is taking a little bit of a different approach, and they will actually allow customers to decide for themselves if they want to purchase the stock. So it depends who runs your pension or 401k plan, but for now, the stock is expected to represent only a small part of a diversified portfolio, so it's unlikely to make or break your retirement fund at this point, Laura.
0: All right, News Nation's Mills Hayes live in Chicago. We'll have to see how it goes. Thank you so much. And we've got a potential deal that could be on the table between the U.S. and Iran. Will President Trump be able to forge a compromise? We'll break down what we are learning at this moment about the timeline.
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1: Morning, Iran says a signing ceremony for the proposed peace deal will not take place tomorrow after all, though officials say an agreement could still be reached in the coming days. Now, all of it comes as Iran is now preparing funeral ceremonies for its late supreme leader starting July 4th through the 9th. He was killed in U.S. and Israeli strikes at the start of the war in February. Meanwhile, U.S. forces shooting down multiple Iranian attack drones overnight after Tehran allegedly targeted commercial ships in the Strait of Hormuz for a second straight night. CENTCOM says every drone was taken out and ships kept moving through the strait without delays. The incident comes as Trump is expected to discuss efforts to clear mines and then fully reopen the Strait of Hormuz with allies at next week's G7 summit. So a big day there, a big time there. Joining me now to discuss this potential deal and more is News Nation political contributor and co-host of The Hill's Rising, Lindsey Granger. Good to see you.
2: Good to see you, too. How are you?
1: I'm good, Lindsey. All right. So we've got President Trump and Iran's foreign minister both saying they're close to an agreement, but the timeline just continues to be uncertain. So what are you hearing about how close a deal really is? What are you reading between the tea leaves?
2: So there's a lot of conversations that we have with people at the Hill that are close to as close as you can get towards what might be happening in this deal. And there are layers of what it's significant in this deal, which may be different from President Obama's JCPOA deal that was signed years ago that the president decided to tear up. And it might be that they'll say they'll have no uranium stockpiling. There was just a small amount of uranium stockpiling in the old deal. And so there may be some changes. But the most significant thing we're hearing is that there'll be a lot of sanctions relief for Iran, billions of dollars, meaning that there will be an open trade and open agreement between the U.S. and Iran that they can access some of these funds. But there's no timeline on that. But these are big, significant things. And I think it's also a lot of countries that are surrounding Iran that really are stressed by the back and forth and the conversation of the several times the president has said and Iran has said we're not close to a deal. There's been reports that the president has come forward and said some version of we're close to a deal more than 30 times. I think if you really unpack and understand what this is, people need to know that the memorandum of understanding is not exactly going to lay out what the future looks like for Iran, the U.S., and Israel. What it will do is put sort of pen on paper about the ceasefire for 60 days and help lay out the groundwork to finalize what looks like a very close, concrete deal. And so that's part of the problem is that a lot of people have already heard the president since April say that it'd be a quick thing. This is going to come to an end. But the fact that even with this memorandum, that doesn't mean the end. That just means conversations even more. People need to really understand that portion and know that it'll likely be 60 days from whenever that deal comes out to know what the final agreement looks like.
1: Yeah, people want prices to come down. They want the war to be over. And let's talk about the G7, about the discussions there about Iran and how that's going to unfold in the coming week.
2: Yeah, I think there's a lot of countries around, and we have with World of Travel, our series with The Hill, we talk to ambassadors from around the globe that ally with the United States that are affected. I think more than 150 countries are affected by the Strait of Hormuz closure. And even though the U.S. is affected by gas prices and the cost of air conditioning running in your house all summer and things like that, there are other countries, including Japan, that have had to hand out billions of dollars to residents of the entire country to help supplement what's going on. So I think a lot of leaders are going to be there and asking questions, asking for concrete deadlines and really trying to understand what the end game looks like and what exactly needs to be included for this Strait of Hormuz to open back up and for the world and global economy to get some relief.
1: You know, as we mentioned, the U.S. forces shot down multiple Iranian one-way attack drones overnight. So we have that new development today. What can you tell us about that and how the strikes you think could impact negotiations? Because, you know, it kind of might make things stray off the path.
2: Well, I think when we all hear the word ceasefire, we're expecting fire to cease. And
1: right.
2: I understand that in the beginning, the president said he was responding to the downing of a U.S. helicopter, which obviously we're grateful nothing happened to all the civilians that were there fighting for our country. But at the same time, when we consider what an appropriate response is or how we continue to fire at Iran.

0: or Iran continues to fire at Gulf states surrounding it, we have to think about what this looks like when we're telling people we have a ceasefire, we have it under control, but several countries around the globe are impacted, not only economically, like we just talked about, but by actual fire, including the UAE, which is considered also an ally, Saudi Arabia, Qatar. They're all considered allies that work closely with the United States. And so I think we have to come to terms with the fact that the Netanyahu, the president of Israel, and the President Trump have to come to a conclusion about when this can all pause and what this looks like, since we did decide to engage in this war.
1: Yeah. And I want to switch gears because I got to get your thoughts on this really quick. The long-awaited UFC 250 event happening tomorrow night at the White House. We watched this claw structure be made, and the event has been met really with mixed reaction from critics. You got the lawsuit that was filed to try and stop the event and later blocked by a judge. And even former Georgia Congresswoman Republican Marjorie Taylor Greene weighing in, saying the location is inappropriate. Here's what she told us.
2: Well, I think UFC fights are great. I enjoy watching them, but to be honest with you, I don't really think they belong on the White House lawn, and I don't think Americans' taxpayer dollars should have to be paying for that. We have a lot of other important things that we should pay for. However, I do hope it's a great event, and of course, I always wish the president well. I wish everyone well. So we'll see how the event unrolls.
1: We're going to see how it unfolds, and we're going to see what the weigh-in is like. That's a live shot that we've got right now. We're watching the weigh-ins happening, which is happening today. Just curious on Marjorie Taylor Greene's thoughts. Do you think that voters will have this similar reaction to this event? What are you hearing?
0: Well, I can say living down the block from the White House, there are a lot of mixed reaction about the actual structure itself being on the lawn. But I think some people are really excited. You know, we talk to a lot of people around D.C. They're excited to see the UFC coming to the White House. But then there's a whole other faction of people that think about that $60 million price tag that you're talking about, all the different agencies that have to be involved to keep this thing safe. And then there's also another layer of taxpayers that are frustrated when you think about hosting an event on government property. And then you have a report about financial disclosures that the president is actually invested in TKO Group Holdings, which is the owner of the USC. And so that kind of mixes personal business with government activity. So I think there is some fair criticism there, but there's also some people who are not going to like anything that the president does, no matter what. And so the sporting event, would it be getting a pass when it comes
1: sure.
0: to that?
1: Sure. So, look, this is a little bit different. I mean, we've never seen anything quite like that, like this massive UFC block party happening on the lawn of the White House. We'll see how it unfolds. We'll be watching it together. Co-host of The Hill's Rising, Lindsey Granger, thank you so much.
0: Thank you.
1: Talk again soon. All right. And we're coming up on Investigation Nation. The Gilgo Beach serial killer who evaded law enforcement for decades now expected to be sentenced this upcoming week. I have a panel of case experts here to break down how he got away with it for so long and what kind of justice we can expect for the victims' families. Victim impact statements will happen on Wednesday. Investigation is next.
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18: It's hard to believe a serial killer is telling the truth.
19: I don't really care what he has to say.
18: What if he told you that there were more?
19: That would be something that we would obviously look into. But, you know, we'll always go back to our evidence.
1: And that is the Suffolk County District Attorney Ray Tierney. And we're talking about a serial killer who evaded law enforcement for decades, who is set to be sentenced to life in prison. Rex Huerman, the confessed Long Island serial killer, pleaded guilty to strangling 8 women after the remains of victims were discovered on New York's Long Island. The former architect set to be formally sentenced at a hearing on Wednesday. And here with us now to break down the details of this case, retired NYPD Sergeant Joe Jackalone, host of True Crime with the Sarge on YouTube, and the director of the documentary Killing Season and host of Sinister on YouTube, Josh Zeman. I follow you both. We talk all the time and compare notes, and I look forward to your coverage always. Thank you very much for being here. We've got such a big week ahead. You both have covered this case for years. We've got the victim impact statements will be a huge part of the sentencing. And then we learned last night together that the court will allow victim impact statements to be filmed, including watching Huerman's reaction. It won't be live, but as of right now, the judge is permitting cameras to roll. Josh, I want to start with you. You've spent a lot of time interviewing some of these family members we're going to be hearing from. So I want to start with you and how you think this is going to play out. I mean, this is going to be a huge moment.
20: I think
17: Look, they've been frustrated for over a decade. And so this is the first time they're actually going to be able to speak in court

0: And I'm interested to hear what they have to say. They need their due, and I think it's really great that the public will be able to hear what they have to say. The question becomes, is Rex Heuerman going to speak?
1: That's right. And Joe, the court is going to place a podium inside the well of the court so family members can actually face Heuerman. And we can only imagine how difficult that will be for them. But they are ready for it, as Josh just said. And we heard this week that Heuerman's family won't be there. So his ex-wife, Asa, and his daughter, Victoria, and they're not going to be there. What do you make of that?
2: Well, I'm not surprised, Laura, that they're not going to be there. I mean, if you remember, Asa was denying that he was even responsible for this, and that she even said in sum and substance that I'd have to hear it from his own mouth that he did it. And she has. We know he has, right? Between the Peacock documentary and all the other things that she says. So she knows he's the guy that is responsible for the death of 8 women. And there's just no going back for her at this point. She's done herself no favors in regards to how she's handled some of these questions that she's had. So I think it's the best thing that she stays home far away from court as possible this weekend.
1: Yeah, she said in a statement through her attorney that she didn't want it to be about her. She wanted it to be about the victims. It's their chance to have this moment. I do want to ask you both about what comes next. We're all focused on what's happening on Wednesday, and it's going to be really a really long day. But then after he is officially sentenced, Heuerman will be transferred to his new forever home, a New York State prison. And New York law then, as we know, allows his DNA to be entered into a federal system known as CODIS to see if there's any cold cases throughout the country to match. Joe, what else do you think we're going to see here?
2: I think he's going to be gone off Long Island within 24 to 48 hours. They don't want anything to do with him at this point because he's now the state's problem. But I think that once his DNA it gets into CODIS, we're hoping to see if there's any connected cases. Now, the issue that comes down to is, like the district attorney says, they need evidence. So, of course, the gold standard is DNA. And I think there are many families out there from not only from around the country here that are just kind of keeping their fingers crossed that maybe they can get an answer.
1: And Josh, you have been spending a lot of time covering this case for many, many years through your work in film and with your podcast. I know that you've been to many other jurisdictions as well, looking into potential connections. Here's what the Suffolk County DA, Ray Tierney, told me about what happens next with Heuerman's DNA. Let's listen together.
3: There's ways legally that we could share those results from one jurisdiction to the other. There's mm-hmm. a requirement in New York. The other jurisdictions have those requirements. Mm-hmm. So our professionals, we comply with both law, and there's a way that we could share that, and we've been doing that.
1: Okay. So I guess we will wait.
3: And so that's case to case. Obviously, then there's CODIS, yeah. which once this defendant is convicted, which it will be the time of sentence, then his profile will be downloaded on CODIS, and then it'll be available across the country.
1: So, Josh, I was hoping that you could share with us, what states do you have your eyes on? What do you think could be in the future with this?
0: Well, we're definitely looking at North Carolina, South Carolina, Vegas. Mm-hmm. Rex had a timeshare in Vegas. He had two. You and I were both out in Vegas. We visited those timeshares. And it's just a question of, also, how good is CODIS? Is it really going to light up? What are we going to see? So I think there's a lot of questions for me. A lot of the questions still go back to Long Island. We have other victims found on Ocean Parkway, and we have other victims in Nassau County that look like they could be Rex victims.
1: Right. I mean, there we're talking about the case of Tanya Jackson and her daughter. We're talking about Asian male Doe. There's still so many questions. Joe, as we move through the summer, what do you hope happens next? Because when I was talking to Ray Tierney, and my many thanks to Tierney for speaking with me, he was talking about, the IgG and how important that is. That is investigative genetic genealogy. Let's talk about that for a minute.
2: Yeah, listen, he said that they have their own person in-house, which is great, so they can work on these things. And not having a trial and saving all that money for trial costs and personnel, I think they can really do some wonderful work and try to get some of these cases brought up to speed, so to speak, and maybe close up a few ones. He's got a whole list of them on his website, and I think he's really, I think he's excited about that fact, actually.
1: And Josh, I want to give you the last word. What are you looking for next?
0: I'm looking for more investigation into some folks like Carmen Vargas, found in Meadowbrook Parkway, Nassau County. She really looks like she could be a Rex victim. Looking forward to really getting the truth about Peaches, Tanya and Tatiana, Denise Jackson. So there's just other victims that we need.

0: need to look at. This case is not over.
1: This case is not over. And the three of us are going to be together in Suffolk County covering this case, going to this sentencing. I look forward to seeing you guys there. Retired NYPD Sergeant Joe Jackalone, Josh Zeman, the director of the documentary Killing Season. And I look forward to seeing you on your YouTube show tomorrow at 2 p.m. Eastern. Thank you very much for joining us. I'll see you in court.
2: Thanks, Laura.
0: Thank you.
1: Thank you, guys. And we've got a potential deal that could be on the table between the U.S. and Iran, but uncertainty remains about the timeline of when this could really be signed. All of this as President Trump gets ready for the G7 summit. Much more after the break.
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1: A senior U.S. official telling the Associated Press President Trump will discuss efforts to remove mines from the Strait of Hormuz when he meets with allies at the G7 summit this week. This comes amid uncertainty about a potential peace deal and as the U.S. intercepts multiple Iranian drones in the Strait of Hormuz. CENTCOM confirming the U.S. stopped all of those attacks and saying that

0: The drones were attempting to strike commercial ships. We've got a live report at the top of the hour. Also, a new release of government files is raising more questions about UFOs. The Department of War publishing its third batch of files, including documents from U.S. intelligence agencies and videos submitted by everyday Americans who reported strange sightings in the sky, some looking straight out of a Hollywood thriller. News Nation's Jessica Cartaglia takes a closer look at these close encounters.
1: This is a real-life version of Steven Spielberg's Disclosure Day. The film hits theaters this weekend and is centered around government secrets and the possibility of life beyond Earth. And the movie is coming out as the Department of War is releasing a new batch of declassified files on UAPs. It's the third release of files under what it calls the Presidential Unsealing and Reporting System for UAP Encounters, or PURSU. This latest release contains both declassified documents from different intelligence agencies, as well as a video submitted to the government by everyday Americans. In one video dated October 2024, a witness describes seeing a light source described like being plasma-like, changing shapes, hovering over a pond. It stayed there for about 45 minutes and then it just disappeared. Another video from July of last year is from a witness who says they saw an intense bright light hovering around 2,500 feet above ground. They describe it as a brilliant red sphere, and this was from somewhere in the northeastern United States. In the same area, in March of 2022, a witness describes seeing two bright red luminous light sources about 2,500 feet above ground. The witness described the incident to the FBI. And documents reveal several instances where the federal government was made aware of these sightings and were ultimately never able to confirm exactly what had happened. And this document from 2008 describes a sighting at an airport in Zimbabwe. This intelligence report went to everyone in the Situation Room and our nation's top national security experts. The government says they were unable to conclude if the flying object was, in fact, the result of extraterrestrial life or advanced technology from a foreign adversary. The sighting left the airport on high alert. And this latest batch of files couldn't have come at a better time. I fortunately had the opportunity to be part of Spielberg's Disclosure Day. I play a quick part as a news anchor, and without giving too much away, the debate that we see playing out in real life really parallels what happens in the movie. Chief Pentagon spokesman Sean Parnell said interest in the topic has been unprecedented, the site receiving almost 2 billion hits since it launched in May, but officials are not saying these files prove that extraterrestrial life exists, but they say it's part of a larger transparency effort surrounding UAP encounters.
0: All right, Jessica, appreciate the reporting. I can't wait to see you in the movie. And tune in tonight as News Nation's own Ross Coulthart examines the road to disclosure from ancient sightings to Hollywood fascination. Also this, President Trump's name is officially now removed from the Kennedy Center in D.C. after a judge denied an appeal to extend the deadline for the removal. The center's executive director confirming that in a court filing a short time ago, it comes after an earlier ruling that the decision to rename the center was actually illegal. The Kennedy Center has also removed the Trump name from their website and has told employees their emails and documents must all comply. And new this morning, the MV Hondius is welcoming guests back on board. You'll remember the ship is where that deadly hantavirus outbreak took place back in May. The cruise ship operator, Oceanwide Expedition, says the ship has undergone a deep cleaning and disinfecting. Dutch health authorities clearing the ship to resume full operations. The ship is setting sail today on an Arctic cruise. Much more on that and more after the break, including what we're learning about the possibility of a peace deal in the Middle East. We're live in Washington at the top of the hour. Don't go anywhere. Stick with us.
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10: U.S. shooting down Iranian attack drones headed for the Strait of Hormuz as President Trump gears up to discuss the critical waterway with our allies at the G7 next week. I'm Laura Ingle in New York, and this is News Nation Live. And those strikes and interceptions happening amid uncertainty about the state of a potential peace deal. Pakistan saying both sides have agreed to the wording of an agreement, but uncertainty remains about just when a signing could take place. And a senior U.S. official telling the Associated Press President Trump will discuss efforts to remove mines from the Strait of Hormuz when he meets with allies at the upcoming G7 summit. Meanwhile, back here at home, Elon Musk is now the world's first trillionaire. His company, SpaceX, rocketing its way onto the stock market in a history-making debut. How the spacecraft maker is bouncing back after losing more than $2 billion last year. And right now, the world is watching North America as the World Cup officially gets underway. The matches we're following and how the U.S. team fared in its first game. We'll bring you all of that excitement on and off the field. We got it for you. News Nation's tracking all of your top stories. We've got Leah Lando live with the latest on the World Cup. Mills Hayes in Chicago with more on SpaceX's market debut. But first, the latest in the Middle East. We want to welcome to the show Nevada Democratic Congresswoman Dina Titus to talk about it. She serves on the House Foreign Affairs Committee. Dina, it's great to see you. I always love having you on the program. I know you've got your finger on the pulse of it all. So let's go. President Trump and Iran's foreign minister both say they are close to this agreement. We've all been talking about it, but we're hearing a lot of uncertainty about the timeline. So can you tell us what you're hearing about how close a deal really is at this point?
11: Well, you're absolutely right. We've heard it 39 times, I think, in the past. This time, perhaps, is closer than

0: before, Pakistan has weighed in and said they think they'll see a signing this weekend. But don't forget, that could all change in a minute with another drone attack. And if you look at what the deal is, what kind of deal is it really? You know, none of the original goals are really being met. The nuclear material is still going to be there. Iran's going to control the strait. Even though it's open, they can charge fees. What's going to happen with Israel and Lebanon? There's been no regime change. Did we really need a war to get to this point?
1: You know, earlier today, we had an opportunity to speak with your colleague, Republican South Carolina Congresswoman Sherry Biggs, who says she's actually trusting the president to get a deal finalized. Let's listen to that.
0: Okay.
2: To this, I think President Trump is the one to get this done, but his patience, our patience, everyone's patience is wearing thin, and we want to see gas prices come down. We want affordability for our constituents, and that's where we are today. So I'm kind of skeptical. I don't trust Iran, but I think now is the time to make a move.
1: So what do you think? Is now the time to make a move?
0: I don't know what she means by make a move, but she's right. She wants gas prices to come down because the election is coming up. And the reason the prices went up to start with is because of this war. And just because the war is over, they still say they're going to be negotiating the nuclear aspects for another 60 days. You're not going to see those gas prices drop immediately, that's for sure.
1: Yeah, you know, that's one thing that we've been talking about throughout these last 100 days is, you know, how fast is that going to change? Are we going to see relief by the time summer travel begins? And to your point, I think the answer on that is most likely no. U.S. forces shot down Iranian one-way attack drones overnight. We were watching that. How do you think these strikes are going to impact negotiations? Because, I mean, it feels like we're close and then it feels like we're not. And then we've got something like this. How do you see it?
0: Well, I think Iran has a lot of leverage right now. And every time you break a so-called ceasefire, then that just makes the negotiations more complicated. This was showing bluster because of the helicopter that was shot down. We had to retaliate, and that's how it happens. Look what's happened in Gaza. Anytime you have a ceasefire, then there are always ways that it's broken, and you never get to a final solution. I fear that will happen now, too. And you mentioned in the story before that the president, when he goes to Paris next week after his birthday party, is going to try to get our allies to help us clean the mines out. Don't forget, he didn't go to our allies when he started this war. I think they're not going to be so anxious to help him get out of it.
1: It's going to be, that is a very interesting conversation that is ahead of us that we'll be watching together. Also, while I have you, I want to talk about things happening in Washington, D.C., this long-awaited UFC 250 event happening tomorrow night at the White House. Have you seen the size of this claw that's on the lawn? The event has been has mixed reaction from critics. A lot of people love it, are looking forward to it. A lot of people are questioning what's happening here. And there was even a lawsuit filed to try and stop the event, then later blocked by a judge. But, you know, it's going to go ahead. Secretary of State Marco Rubio calling the event a gift to all Americans. Let's listen to that.
3: There are millions and millions of Americans from all walks of life that are not necessarily attuned to politics or the financial markets or anything else, but they love the sport. And every Saturday, if you've got a big event once a month, they're tuning in and they're watching and they've hosted it. For them to be able to see this event with their White House in the background as part of our celebration as a country in our 250 years, I think is a gift to the American people. That's what Saturday Sunday is about.
1: I would love to hear your response to that, Dina.
0: Well, it's a gift to President Trump because it's on his birthday and it fits right in with his whole milieu of things that glorify himself. It's a gift to the people who are putting it on because that's the way Trump works. He gives all his good friends bonuses. I think the American people would rather have a gift of lower grocery prices or a gift of health with utilities or a gift of bringing down gas prices instead of spending time and money and effort of so many agencies to put this spectacle on.
1: Yeah, and we'll see what the numbers are. I mean, I know that there's a lot of, you know, tourism dollars, for instance, that are going to go into D.C. We'll see what happens and how it shakes out. We understand that the USC is footing a lot of the bill as well. So we're going to watch it together. Nevada Democratic Congresswoman Dina Titus, I always appreciate you coming on our show. Thank you very much.
0: Thank you for having me.
1: Yeah, good to see you. And President Trump says that U.S. forces have taken out the leader of the Tren de Aragua, the terror gang. In a Truth Social posting, the commander-in-chief says a swift and lethal kinetic strike successfully killed the gang leader. Back in December, the DOJ charged the leader with racketeering, conspiracy, and other crimes, including lending support to terrorists. The U.S. has labeled Tren de Aragua a foreign terrorist organization. President Trump says Tren de Aragua's terrorists no longer have safe haven in Venezuela or anywhere else. And here's something we were watching this week, specifically yesterday in court, the man accused of killing conservative activist Charlie Kirk. They were asking a judge to take the death penalty off the table. Now, the defense team's request is coming in response to comments the prosecutors made to the media about bullet evidence in the case. The judge is expected to decide whether prosecutors violated a gag order by making those statements. Robinson's attorneys have voiced concerns about news coverage of the case potentially violating their client's right to a fair trial. And we're watching devastation in Illinois and Indiana as tornadoes tear through communities south of Chicago. Right now, cleanup efforts underway as officials survey damage to hundreds of buildings across both states. While they should be in the clear for now, we've got more storms possible early next week.
4: Right below us, Mauricio Pochettino.
5: Balogun, can he get inside? Still Balogun, Flo Balogun!
1: And there you have it, victory for Team USA, a dazzling start for the U.S. men's soccer team in their World Cup opener, taking on Paraguay in Los Angeles on Friday night. The team looked nothing short of confident and dominant, led by a star who scored two goals, including the last of the night. Team USA winning 4-1. Up next, we've got Australia. That happens Friday in Seattle. And while the U.S. has a lot to celebrate, tensions are also growing as the war in Iran looms over the global sporting event. Travel disputes are causing conflicts as several Iranian team officials have been denied visas ahead of the three games that the team will play here in the U.S. But the Iranian players have been granted access to the U.S., and we've got News Nation's Leah Lando joining us now to talk us through it all. The Iranian team, Leah, is in Mexico gearing up for their game against New Zealand in California on Monday. So what's the security like for the team and the U.S. looking like as they head here to play? I mean, there's a lot on the line.
6: Yeah, and so many people, so many fans and team members, they just want this to be a safe event. Of course, they're all looking forward to this. So security very tight because of all the tension in the world. And you mentioned there are more games this weekend. Congratulations to Team USA for winning that last game. But the game this weekend, there's one out at MetLife Stadium, and organizers say they're expecting more than 80,000 fans to pack the stadium there. So no doubt security a top priority. Fans and teams from around the world have been traveling to the U.S., Mexico, and Canada for these games over the past week or so. And one team that's getting quite a bit of attention is the Iranian national team. With the ongoing war, many questioning safety. They're concerned about safety. And you might have seen this from President Donald Trump on Truth Social. This was back in March. He commented on Iran's participation in the World Cup, writing that while the Iranian national team is welcome, he did not believe it was appropriate for them to be there, he said, because of concerns about their life and safety. That did not stop the team, though, from traveling to take part, but they did move their base camp from its planned Tucson, Arizona location to Tijuana, Mexico. Officials say the Iranian team had to make that change after visa issues kept them from staying in the U.S. for the tournament, including the U.S. denying visas, we're told, to 15 members of the Iranian delegation. Mexican President Claudia Sheinbaum telling reporters last month that Mexico was able to accommodate, and the team arrived June 8th. Now, this comes after a Somali referee was also denied entry into the country last week. In this coming week, Iran will travel to Los Angeles, facing Australia and New Zealand, before traveling to Seattle later this month to play Egypt. So depending on how that turns out, there's a chance Iran will face the U.S. in a game in Arlington, Texas. And today at MetLife, it's Brazil versus Morocco. Kickoff is at 6 p.m. and tens of thousands of fans expected out there. A lot of fans here in New York planning watch parties, not just for that, but for the Knicks game. So the city that never sleeps is really not going to get much sleep at all tonight. Laura?
1: Oh, nobody's sleeping. I mean, look at Times Square right now. You've got all these people coming to watch. If you've got an apartment there on the street, you're going to be in trouble if you want to sleep. But if you want a party, hey, you're in luck. We're watching it. We've got cameras all over the Big Apple. Thank you so much to our News Nation's Leah Lando. And also, Elon Musk is securing the title as richest person in the world thanks to his most recent IPO. We'll tell you all about SpaceX's stock market debut coming up after the break.
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8: 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Others like to take the path less traveled. And the BZ Woodland helps them chart their own course.
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19: Before UFO disclosure inspired Hollywood, News Nation has been uncovering the truth from the beginning. 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

0: If people had told me this was gonna happen, I was like, man, you must be smoking some really good crack. Because I think this company's gonna fail.
1: I mean, I'd be smiling too. The world's first trillionaire, and it's all thanks to SpaceX finally going public. Now, the rocket and AI company making its blockbuster stock market debut on Friday, and this morning its value now sits at more than $2 trillion. Wrap your head around that. It marks the largest initial public offering in history, in fact. And News Nation's Mills Hayes live for us in Chicago, counting the money, planning our future. Mills, how big of a win is this for SpaceX? How can it affect both of us?
2: Right. Well, I don't know if we're planning our future, Laura. Don't you wish that you could go back in time 5 years ago and work for SpaceX? Because then you would be invested in a lot of stock here. Because now Elon Musk, SpaceX, is the sixth most valuable publicly traded company in the United States, worth more than $2 trillion. Shares jumped 19% in their market debut, closing at $160 after being priced at $135. The IPO raised about $75 billion, shattering the previous record by nearly three times. The deal has made Elon Musk the world's first trillionaire. In fact, Jeff Bezos is now closer in net worth to the average American than he is to Musk. And the IPO is also expected to create more than 4,000 millionaires among SpaceX employees who received company stock. SpaceX includes Starlink, XAI, and the social media platform X. While Starlink and government contracts generate billions in revenue, the company lost money last year as it spent heavily on rockets and AI data centers. IPO expert Jay Ritter says that investors are betting that those investments will pay off in the future.
3: The company is burning through cash at a pretty rapid rate, as is Anthropic and especially OpenAI. They need some external financing. The stock is going to be volatile. There are going to be some big ups and big downs. I don't know when they'll occur. It's not going to be a steady uptrend or a steady downtrend.
2: But the news was not met with celebration from everyone. Democratic Senator Elizabeth Warren is calling for a wealth tax and saying that the typical American household would have to work more than 11 million years to make Musk's level of wealth. And Senator Bernie Sanders also saying that this should be an urgent call to action to confront unprecedented levels of income and wealth inequality. Laura.
1: And Mills, many Americans may not even be realizing they're investing in SpaceX, all due to their 401ks. And, you know, I can hear the sound of people checking their 401ks when they hear that. What can you tell us about that?
2: Right. Well, millions of Americans, they will now own a small piece of SpaceX through an index fund in their retirement plan. But only about 5% of the company's shares are available for public trading, so some analysts estimate that it could make up only 0.1% of someone's fund. Vanguard, which manages around 5 million American 401ks, says that some of its index funds will start buying shares next week. Fidelity, which serves more than 24 million Americans, is taking a different approach, and it will allow customers to decide for themselves if they want to purchase the stock. So it really just depends on who runs your pension or 401k plan. But for now, the stock is expected to represent only a small part of a diversified portfolio. So it's unlikely to make or break your retirement fund for now, Laura.
1: All right. Very good. Well, we're going to watch it together and hope for the best. News Nation's Mills Hayes live in Chicago. Thank you. And U.S. forces downing Iranian drones headed for the Strait of Hormuz. What does this mean for a potential peace deal? We'll get to it coming up.
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1: New today, Iran says a signing ceremony for the proposed peace deal will not take place tomorrow, though officials say an agreement could still be reached in the coming days. It comes as Iran is now preparing funeral ceremonies for its late supreme leader starting July 4th through the 9th. He was killed in U.S. and Israeli strikes at the start of the war in February. Meanwhile, U.S. forces shooting down multiple Iranian attack drones overnight after Tehran allegedly targeted commercial ships in the Strait of Hormuz for a second straight night. CENTCOM says every drone was taken out and ships kept moving through the strait without delays. This incident comes as Trump is expected to discuss efforts to clear mines and fully reopen the Strait of Hormuz with allies at next week's G7 summit. So how's that going to go? Here with us now, retired Marine Intelligence Officer and host of the Strat podcast, one of our favorite guests, Lieutenant Colonel Hal Kempfer. Thanks for being here, Hal.
15: Thanks, Laura.
1: Okay, so overnight, U.S. forces shot down these multiple Iranian attack drones headed towards the Strait of Hormuz. You know, and that comes as both sides claim progress with a peace deal is being made. But if Iran keeps threatening shipping in the strait, couldn't that jeopardize the agreement? It sure seems like it.
15: Laura, it does. I mean, obviously, if you're at the cusp of a peace deal and then seeing something like this, it kind of brings everything into question. But it gets into the dynamics, and that's something that the White House, the Pentagon, U.S. Central Command, others are looking at the leadership structure, the regime structure in Tehran. There's a real schism. You know, there's General Vahidi, who's in charge of the Revolutionary Guard Corps, and those around him who are strong ideologues. They keep pushing out maximalist goals. They keep pushing out this information campaign or this informational activities where they keep talking about we're going to control the strait, we're going to, you know, keep the nuclear or radioactive material, uranium, we're going to do all these other things. And then there's the government, rest of the government, which is trying to negotiate a peace deal.
1: You know, and of course, we're learning that the Strait of Hormuz will be a topic of discussion at the G7 coming up, which makes sense. What do you expect from those discussions? How's it going to go? Is there going to be any headway made there?
15: Well, it's been on the table, and my anticipation is reopening the strait is going to stick. At mm-hmm. this point, it'd be difficult for the Iranians to try and negotiate anything else. You got to remember, it's not just a U.S. position. This is international law. This is international maritime law. This is a internationally recognized waterway. So reopening the strait, I'm not sure about the demining activity because I'm not sure how many mines are actually in the strait. I know there's a lot been discussed about it. We've only seen one picture of a mine, and even then, that

0: picture had a kind of, suspicious source, shall we say, and it didn't quite seem to match up. So I'm not sure. That'll be a big discussion item. Obviously, we'll put that on the Iranians, but I'm not sure if that's going to slow down once it's open. I think there'll be a lot more flow of traffic. By the way, I think there's a lot more flow of traffic than most people realize.
1: Yeah, I mean, I wish we had a live cam at all times. We do watch that map as we see all of those ships go around the strait. The Trump administration says a deal, there's that map, a deal is nearly complete after more than 100 days of conflict. Hard to imagine it's been 100 days, but it has. Yeah. Does this moment feel different, do you think, from the many other times we've heard about a deal being close? Because I feel like we've had this conversation before, but are we there yet, Hal?
0: Well, we have. I think someone was counting up. They came up with almost 40 times that President Trump has said we're getting really close to a deal. But this is different simply because of not just what the White House is saying, but what we're hearing from the Pakistanis and specifically what we're hearing from Iran. Iran is putting out words that I would expect to hear if we were getting very close to a deal. Do I think it's going to happen this weekend on Sunday or something? I know the Prime Minister of Pakistan indicated that it could happen tomorrow. I'm a little dubious if it'll happen that fast. It'd be great if it did. But I think this next week is very possible, depending on how these follow-on negotiations go.
1: All right. And Trump also says that Iran's leaders have signed off on the deal, which would require Iran to give up its highly enriched uranium and accept international inspections and for the strait to be reopened. Let's listen to that together.
2: The whole Middle East is happy, and long beyond the Middle East, the strait will open as soon as we have it signed.
3: It'll be soon. Maybe this weekend.
4: And has the Supreme Leader approved this deal, sir?
3: I understand the answer is yes.
1: So what do you think? Finally brought Tehran to the table. A lot of people say it's because, the economy for them is really tough.
0: Well, the economy is really bad for Iran. I mean, we have higher gas prices and some other things, but in Iran, I mean, it's... They're going to have a tough time getting through the summer if they don't get this thing fixed.
1: Yeah.
0: So for Iran, this is a huge issue. They're not starving, but they're running out of stuff on the stores. They just, basic life necessities are in a shortfall. So they really do need to get this. And that's something that's really weighing on the regime is, hey, we got to get this done. Otherwise, we could face an existential event. They saw what happened in January. They saw what happened in December. Mm-hmm. And they know what could happen this summer.
1: Yeah. And of course, it's all about nuclear weapons. Trump also says that Iran has agreed to give up its pursuit. Let's listen there.
5: I don't know if you heard, but we ended the war with Iran today, and they have agreed never to have a nuclear weapon, something that we insisted on. That was the whole purpose. That was 95% of it. And they've done it in the most powerful way you can do it.
1: The U.S. also plans to keep Iran's frozen assets restricted until it meets its commitments. And, you got to wonder if that's enough pressure to guarantee compliance at this point.
0: Well, I think it is because the regime really does need that money. They're in a deficit in terms of revenue. They need the money just to keep going. So that seems to be the big stick that we have in these negotiations is that. But they have to perform. And we keep saying you have to perform. Just saying that they don't want to pursue a nuclear weapon. They've always said they don't want to pursue a nuclear weapon. And then behind the scenes, they're pursuing a nuclear weapon. So the big thing is I don't say trust, but verify. I say verify, but verify. Which is, we really have to see what they're doing. We have to see, are they going to let us go in there? Are they going to let us remove that enriched uranium? Are they going to let us inspect all those sites suspected of being enrichment sites, nuclear weapons, development sites, whatever? Are they going to agree to all those detailed things that say they're complying? And then you look at releasing those funds. Of course, the big part is, are you really going to open the Strait of Hormuz? They've said that before, too, and then they didn't open it.
1: Yeah. And Trump says the naval blockade in the strait will remain in place, in fact, until a deal is signed. And reports say that U.S. Air Force planes have actually left for Europe ahead of this possible signing ceremony, which Iran now says isn't going to happen. So, I mean, you really got to, it's like follow the bouncing ball. And then you've got Gulf Oil Tom Kloza saying that shipping risks may not disappear immediately either. Yeah. Here's what he said.
6: I think there's a lot of reasons to be skeptical about this deal. I mean, it's a memorandum of understanding. The strait might reopen later this month or early in July. We're still in trouble. We're still going through the safety nets, and these safety nets aren't going to work if we get to July and August.
1: Well, nobody likes to hear that, but we do have to deal with it. And if a deal is signed, how quickly do you think traffic through the strait could return to normal? I don't feel like it's going to be right away.
0: It won't be normal, but there are certain lanes. For example, that south lane that kind of hugs Oman, that one could open pretty fast. Okay. And certainly with escorts and a lot of measures taken, they could increase the amount of flow through that. The primary lanes that go through the middle, they're going to have to do some stuff to make sure those are safe. But if the Iranian threat is gone, I think we could start seeing more traffic through that. It's not going to get to normal, but we could see a surge of activity as soon as this is signed. Although the big thing is, you know, we talk about this like, well, it's going to be a decision that's made at the international level. This is a decision that's made at the commercial carrier level. This is a decision that's made by Lloyd's of London. When they say it's safe, when they will offer reasonable insurance rates for those ships to go through, then you're going to see a lot of traffic.
1: And as we know, this is a complex and layered conversation because Iran has insisted that any agreement must also address the fighting between Hezbollah and Israel. But the Prime Minister, Netanyahu, says Israel is not part of the talks. So does that create problems for the deal down the road?
0: Well, Israel's not part of the talks. And then the government of Lebanon is not part of the talks as well. And Lebanon has been very clear saying, we're getting a little tired of this negotiation with Iran talking about what's happening in our country. And Lebanon, the government of Lebanon has kind of found its voice. It's taken a while, but they found their voice. They're working with Israel. They say Hezbollah is an internal Lebanese issue. Iran wants to make it part of their greater empire sort of thing. I'm hoping we can successfully push back on that. I'm hoping that in that language on no support for proxies, that kind of puts the whole issue of Hezbollah to bed. I do believe there's going to be a lot of pressure by Iran to keep that on the table. And I'm just kind of hoping we don't take a shortcut and kind of throw that in there because that's a big issue.
1: All right. We're going to watch it play out together. I always appreciate you coming on the show and giving us your time. Retired Marine Intelligence Officer, Lieutenant Colonel Hal Kempfer. Thank you very much.
0: Thank you, Laura.
1: Thank you. And in an interview you don't want to miss tonight, former Georgia Congresswoman Marjorie Taylor Greene speaking with our own Hannah Doba on News Nation Prime. Here's what she's saying about the potential 2028 presidential field.
7: You know, I don't know who all is running for president in 2028, but I certainly hope whoever does, the American people will support a candidate that is laser focused on our own country and our own people and not making themselves wealthy and fighting foreign wars across the world, but actually solving problems for Americans.
1: And you're going to catch that full interview that airs tonight on News Nation Prime at 9 p.m. Eastern, 8 p.m. Central here on News Nation. Do not miss it. And we've got a special treat for you, singer Miles Moon, honoring his hometown team and his country this week during the NBA Finals. The Knicks superfan discusses his big performance, and he's going to sing a song for us coming up. Don't go anywhere.
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1: Confirming the U.S. stopped all of those attacks, saying the drones were attempting to strike commercial ships. We've got a live report coming up at the top of the hour. And News Nation Live anchor Alicia Nieves tracking all of that and a whole lot more on what's coming up on your show. You're going to pick it up where we leave off.
24: Well, we're going to continue to follow, obviously, what's happening with Iran, because that news and development has been happening literally every hour. As you pointed out a moment ago, the U.S. intercepted Iranian strikes targeting ships in the Strait of Hormuz. President Trump now reportedly going to speak on the critical waterway during that G7 summit that's going to happen next week. But again, development's been happening by the hour, so we'll follow it on News Nation Live. We've got international expert Gordon Chang, Republican Representative Carlos Jimenez also going to be on the show. And then it's a week of sports mania, right? This weekend, kind of launching that for the country. We're following tomorrow's UFC fight on the White House lawn, the World Cup. That just kicked off. And then my personal favorite, the NBA Finals, the New York Knicks, the Spurs. We've got Chris Dudley. Laura, this is a guy who played on the 1999 team,
1: okay,
24: was at Game 4, Game four was, I mean, just a nail biter, but ended up being one of the best comebacks in NBA playoff history.
1: Yeah.
24: He has some footage of when he was at the game.
1: Oh, fun.
24: I'm going to break down, you know, what it was like being there. And again, as somebody who played the 99 team that didn't win,
1: yeah,
24: that watched the Knicks win at least three games so far, and hopefully tonight they'll win their fourth.
1: Oh, maybe he's like our lucky charm.
24: He is going to be our lucky charm. My fingers are crossed as a Knicks fan.
1: Very good. All right. And we're actually planning our outfits tomorrow, possibly for a win. So we'll see what happens.
24: A nice dress for that, if it happens.
1: Be sure to tune in to what she has planned. All right. So we've got that and much more. Alicia Nieves, we'll see you at the top of the hour. And the Trump administration is cutting.

0: funding to Los Angeles's homeless services and the agencies there. The administration says the agency has been failing to efficiently manage its finances, and all of it comes amid worsening homelessness situation in America's second largest city. News Nation Richmond Q has that story.
1: The Trump administration is cutting millions, tens of millions of dollars from the homeless services agency LASA in Los Angeles while it investigates. Now, to put this in perspective, this agency has taken in nearly $1 billion from HUD since 2021 alone. Now, in a statement from the HUD secretary, Scott Turner, he says year after year, hundreds of millions of taxpayer dollars were funneled to LASA with little accountability. Meanwhile, homelessness skyrocketed. Taxpayers will no longer bankroll an organization that puts its own self-interest ahead of the Americans it was created to serve. In the 13-page letter, HUD says they have evidence that LASA repeated false statements, failures. There was a lack of financial management. Michael Schellenberger, he's the author of San Francisco, has been reporting on the issues of homelessness in California for years.
2: Look, I think what the Trump administration has done is long overdue. This is a homeless or housing authority in Los Angeles that has essentially played a major role in enabling and encouraging addiction. It's also been tied to a lot of different cases of fraud, including through the courts. Judges have observed the fraudulence that goes on there. But you're just talking about a huge amount of money that goes to housing providers, nonprofits, so-called service providers, all of whom essentially encourage addiction rather than participating in an intervention in the lives of people who are so addicted, often with an untreated mental illness underneath it, that they end up on the streets.
1: This move comes amid a broad crackdown on fraud from Vice President Vance and the Fraud Task Force. After an undercover video in March by James O'Keefe showed California NGOs allegedly bribing homeless with cash and drugs in exchange for registering to vote using fake names and addresses, a state and federal felony.
3: So do you want to sign?
4: Okay.
3: The first name.
5: I'm Joseph Albright. Okay.
3: The first name.
5: Joseph.
3: Yeah.
5: Albright. What are you using?
3: Teresa.
5: Hey,
3: no, I'm going to give you your address direct.
4: Oh, okay.
3: The direction.
4: Okay, yeah.
3: You're Robert.
1: President Trump reposted it with one-word reaction on his Truth Social. Terrible. Now, there are an estimated 43,000 homeless living on the streets of Los Angeles, and it was an issue in the recent mayoral race. Both candidates have been slammed over their handling of the issue. Mayor Karen Bass released this statement criticizing the move, calling it a political stunt. Quote, threatening federal funds does nothing to house people and jeopardizes the progress Mayor Bass has led to reduce homelessness for 2 years in a row after it only went up in Los Angeles for years.
2: The mayor's just providing excuses and continuing to do the exact same thing that Los Angeles leaders have done for decades, which is to enable addiction and then mislabel the reason that people are on the street as a housing problem.
1: Now, we reached out to the homeless service agency, LASA, for comment. They did not respond. Back to you.
0: All right, Rich McHugh, thank you so much. And also this, President Trump's name is officially removed from the Kennedy Center in D.C. after a judge denied an appeal to extend the deadline for the removal. The center's executive director confirming that in a court filing a short time ago. This comes after an earlier ruling that the decision to rename the center was illegal. The Kennedy Center has also removed the Trump name from their website and has told employees their emails and documents must all comply. Ahead of Game 5, we are talking to someone who spent some time on the court this week to honor his hometown team and his country. Singer-songwriter Miles Moon is here in studio. He joins us live next. Don't go anywhere. This is going to be cool.
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0: Are you ready? Tonight is game 5 of the NBA Finals, and right now the New York Knicks are just one win away from the championship title. They are leading 3-1 against the San Antonio Spurs, and as the team gets ready for tonight's matchup, one Knicks fan is celebrating a very big accomplishment this week, performing at the national anthem at Madison Square Garden for the big game. So we've got him here in studio, Miles Moon, a singer and songwriter born and raised in New York City. He had the opportunity to bring his talents to the iconic venue earlier this week. Miles is here now in studio. Welcome to you. And obviously he's going to play for us because we're ready
19: right.
0: for it. Welcome to you. I mean, how cool is this? What was it like playing at MSG?
19: Oh, my goodness. It was, I keep saying this is a once in a lifetime opportunity. I'm from New York, and they gave me the spotlight and the stage literally to just sing my heart out for my Knicks.
0: Oh, my gosh. What was that like, that energy? I mean, the roar of the crowd.
19: Literally roaring. It was, I had some nerves.
0: Yeah.
19: But I think there's just something about being in a community of, obviously, New Yorkers just ready for their team to win.
0: Yeah.
19: That I was like, oh, I got to do this for them.
0: You
19: I got to do this for
0: NY. So, number one, okay, so how did you get the gig, and how did you prepare for the gig?
19: Well, shout out to Garden of Dreams. It's a beautiful nonprofit organization that gives the opportunity to kids to do things like perform at Radio City, mm-hmm. all kinds of like moments of that like nature.
0: Yeah.
19: And I got the chance to work with them when I was a kid, and now I mentor kids.
0: Oh, that's amazing.
19: It's a beautiful piece of work.
0: And of course, you know, almost every artist dreams of playing at MSG. So I wanted to ask you how this compares to other gigs you've had, but nothing really compares to MSG, does it?
19: Honestly, no.
0: I mean, I'm not sure what's next. I mean, News Nation, obviously, is
19: right,
0: next
19: here.
0: For you after MSG, so we're happy to provide that for you. But, you know, where do you go from here? I mean, this is so exciting.
19: I mean, it's just releasing new music, you know, releasing music videos, things of that nature. I'm working on new stuff right now. I have a song called Young Love. I'm dropping a lyric video for it already. It's already out. Things of that nature. Just keep pushing myself to the next caliber.
0: Right.
19: You know?
0: Everybody's looking for the next thing, and we're going to be following you. Let's talk about the game. What's going to happen tonight? I mean, you were there. Now we're watching Game 5. Real quick, what do you think about tonight's game?
19: I mean, as a spectator, I could only hope we get something similar to what we witnessed the night before, the last night. You know, OG, Brunson, everyone just giving it all they got on the court and kind of just going for it. We just need the win. And it doesn't matter if it's right now. If it's Knicks in 5, Knicks in 6, Knicks in 7, we're getting the win. It doesn't
0: matter.
19: Yeah.
0: And real quick, before I let you go, what do you have to say to young artists out there who are looking to follow in your footsteps and to get on the hardwood of MSG or any other big venue just to go for it?
19: I grew up performing on trains. That's how I got my start. So just believe in your dream. That's what I could say.
0: Believe in your dream. All right. So we're going to hear a little bit of music from you. And I understand, obviously, you can see the red, white, and blue here. And, of course, we've got a lot of celebration going on with America's 250. I bet you've got a lot of gigs that are booked in the future. But right here and right now, we would like to hear you perform. And I do want to mention that we have much more news coming up after the top of the hour with Alicia Nieves. But for right now, Miles Moon is going to play us out. Take it away.

0: Yes, Miles Moon. Let's show the studio audience. We've got everybody clapping for Miles Moon. Thank you so much. Congratulations. He just got to play at MSG with the Knicks. Thank you so much for coming on News Nation.
1: Thank you for having
0: beautiful
1: me.
0: Rendition of the national anthem. Thank you very much.
1: A pleasure.
0: All right. We will be right back with Alicia Nieves. Thank you so much for joining us on News Nation Live. I'll see you tomorrow.
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5: Breaking news, President Trump just moments ago posting on Truth Social that a deal with Iran is coming and going to be signed tomorrow. This coming just after U.S. forces hitting Iranian drones attempting to strike ships in the Strait of Hormuz. This also as a key mediator, Pakistan, saying that a deal could be signed, sealed, and delivered within 24 hours. So the president's messaging now matching that messaging from Pakistan. New word that President Trump will discuss the Strait of Hormuz also with allies in the upcoming G7 summit. We're going to speak with international relations expert Gordon Chang in just a few moments. And then later on the show, we have the House Armed Services Committee's Florida Republican Republican Congressman Carlos Jimenez, both breaking down these developments, news just a moment ago, and what this all really means for this conflict to potentially end between the U.S. and Iran. Plus, sports mania right here in America. You got Team USA dominating the World Cup opener, defeating Paraguay 4-1.
6: Right below us, Mauricio Pochettino.
7: Maligan, can he get inside? Still Maligan, Flo Maligan!
5: All right, so the big question now, what is in store for our next game against Australia? That happening next week. And then, of course, it is a blockbuster UFC card right at the White House, the fight on the South Lawn, pushing past some legal challenges after a judge just said the event could proceed this weekend. And also today, Game 5 of the NBA Finals. How will the New York Knicks follow what was one of the greatest comebacks in NBA playoff history as they go back up against San Antonio's the Spurs tonight? And more, developing news out of the nation's capital after a court just ordered President Trump's name to be removed from the Kennedy Center. News Nation tracking all of your top stories. We've got Leah Lando live near MetLife Stadium, where Brazil is going to be squaring off against Morocco today. And then Mills Hayes in Chicago on that big news around Elon Musk becoming a trillionaire and how that's potentially impacting all of our 401k and retirement plans. Good afternoon. I'm Alicia Nieves right here in New York. It's 1 o'clock here on the East Coast. And it is time for News Nation Live. We begin our reporting this hour on negotiations between the U.S. and Iran on a possible new peace deal. President Trump just posting the Truth Social saying the following, quote, "Hopefully this process will all work out quickly, easily, and smoothly. If it doesn't, we have ultimate alternatives and appropriate time. When all is calm, we will go in and get nuclear dust. Deal is signed or set to schedule to get signed tomorrow. Immediately after it is signed, Hormuz Strait is open to all." Want to bring in Gatestone Institute senior fellow Gordon Chang. He is the author of the coming collapse and of

0: China and the great USA-China tech war. Gordon, first and foremost, your initial reaction on this breaking news, President Trump saying now that a deal is scheduled to be signed with Iran tomorrow after some confusion over strikes in Iran, the Strait of Hormuz, and some saying just an hour or so ago that we were further away from a deal.
1: There's been a lot of developments over the last 48 hours, but this time, unlike the 38 previous times, President Trump has been specific about when a deal will be signed. As we just saw in that Truth Social posting, it'll be signed tomorrow. And depending on the terms, this could be very good. The one thing I'm concerned about is opening up the strait, which means Iran gets a lot of revenue for oil. And that means there's going to be a lot less pressure on Iran to actually come to terms, because what's being signed tomorrow is only a memorandum of understanding. It needs to be documented, and that could take quite some time. And I believe the president should keep the pressure on the Iranians until they sign a final agreement. But we will see how all this turns out. And there's a lot of hope around the world, and that's a good thing.
0: Yeah. And to your point, this is a memorandum of understanding. It's more like a staggered deal. We'll get to phase one, it'll seem like, hopefully in the next 24 hours, as the president pointed out, that there should be a deal signed tomorrow. Let's talk about the Strait of Hormuz, because that is a critical waterway. You're talking about 20% of the world's oil supply typically goes to that strait. And for over 3 months, we have not been getting that, along with a lot of other commodities, everything from fertilizer that impacts, you know, the price of food, not only here, but around the world. What does that process truly look like in terms of a timeline to getting the Strait of Hormuz open? Because we know there's mines in the region, and, you know, the upcoming days, we just heard the president's going to be talking to allies about the G7 or at the G7 summit about this and how to, you know, get those mines out of the strait.
1: There will need to be demining, but ships have been going through the Hormuz Strait before this. So there are clear pathways. And so we will see, I think, a lot of developments in the financial markets. First of all, there will be euphoria, so stock markets will soar. Oil prices will come down, even though supplies won't get back to normal for a month or two. But we will see, I think, the markets react immediately, as you'd expect, because they look at future events. They don't necessarily look at the moment now.
0: Yeah, I've been covering the stock market for the last couple of days. Yesterday, there was a rally. Certainly Thursday, there was a big rally on the president announcing the strikes were going to stop and that we were getting closer to this deal coming to fruition. And it seems like, to some extent, at least based on the president's latest message there, that we are on timeline to see that, in fact, happen by the end of this weekend. Again, the president just saying a few minutes ago that that deal is to be signed tomorrow. Let me ask you about Iranian oil, because while this has hurt a lot of the world, including, you know, the U.S. in terms of oil not getting through the Strait of Hormuz, with the U.S. blockade, it certainly has had an economic impact on Iran, right? You know, Iranian oil shipments to China, that has seen massive decline since the start of the war. And the American naval blockade, you know, surrounding the Strait of Hormuz, part of the reason why, you know, that's happened. We've seen crude flow to China that dropped from 1.8 million barrels a day in February down to about 160,000 barrels a day. This is according to data from Bloomberg. What pressure, if any, do you think China is adding on this deal coming to fruition? You know, following the meeting a couple of weeks ago, it seems like China may potentially be having a role behind the scenes.
1: China certainly has a role behind the scenes because it has been an enemy combatant. It's been supplying everything but combat personnel to the Iranians through the course of this war. So, for instance, those supersonic cruise missiles that Iran fired at the Abraham Lincoln Carrier Strike Group in the end of March, those were Chinese. And we have seen the Iranians use a lot of Chinese equipment through this war. I think, though, that although Beijing would like to get Iranian oil, I think that they were prolonging this process for a number of personal reasons. One of them is that I don't think they wanted to see a thorough examination of Iran's nuclear weapons program, because we would find out that a lot of it is Chinese. China had been supplying both directly and indirectly all the stuff that Iran needed to develop a bomb, and the Chinese don't want us to know that. So I think that they were actually slowing the process down, not accelerating it.
0: Speaking of Chinese leadership, we know that earlier this week, Chinese President Xi Jinping made a pretty rare visit to North Korea, meeting with the supreme leader there, Kim Jong-un. What do you make of this rare summit between these two world leaders and what they potentially had to say on the situation with Iran?
1: First of all, the big story out of this summit was that China did not talk about denuclearization afterwards. In 2019, the previous time that Xi Jinping went to the North Korean capital, he publicly talked about taking away the nukes from North Korea. This time he didn't. And that, of course, is significant. A lot of people say that the Chinese are worried about North Korea getting closer to Russia. I think that's overblown because China can control both Russia and North Korea because China is critically important to both their economies. You know, in terms of Iran, I don't think there was that much connection, although we do know that the North Koreans have supplied the Iranians with all the components of their missile program. And by the way, the Iranians have a intercontinental ballistic missile, or at least all the components for it, that if fired from Iranian territory could hit the United States. And the United States needs to have some conversations with China because this has occurred under China's watch, and it would not have occurred without China's blessing.
0: Before I have to let you go, let me ask you about this. I mentioned the G7 summit coming up this week. President Trump expected to talk to allies there about the Strait of Hormuz. I imagine maybe speeding up the process of getting ships through the strait. What do you think those conversations are going to be like, and how much help do you see the U.S. getting from our allies?
1: I think the U.S. will get a lot of help because the Europeans need the oil out of the Strait of Hormuz far more than we do. We're self-sufficient. We've been the largest producer of crude oil for something like 7 or 8 years in a row. Yeah. And now we have become the world's largest exporter of crude oil. So we need the energy out of the strait, but not really that much. But Europe is critically reliant on it. So I think the Europeans will help a lot. And we may even get the Japanese, who are part of the G7, to come along as well.
0: Yeah, and to your point a moment ago, you know, when people hear this story and want this conflict to end, a lot of them think about price at the pump. It takes a while for that supply to get replenished from the Strait of Hormuz if this deal is in fact signed tomorrow. So you're looking at, you know, prices starting to come down in the days, but really weeks to months before we get to anywhere close to where we're at ahead of this conflict. Gordon, really appreciate you coming on the show, especially being here at this breaking news moment. President Trump, just moments before the show, announcing on Truth Social that a deal is going to be signed with Iran tomorrow, 24 hours or so from now. Gatestone Institute Senior Fellow Gordon Chang, thank you.
1: Thank you, Alicia.
0: All right. In an interview you're not going to want to miss tonight, former Georgia Congresswoman Marjorie Taylor Greene speaking with Arhenna Dobe on News Nation Prime. Here's what she's saying about the potential 2028 presidential field.
2: You know, I don't know who all is running for president in 2028, but I certainly hope whoever does, the American people will support a candidate that is laser focused on our own country and our own people, and not making themselves wealthy and fighting foreign wars across the world, but actually solving problems for Americans.
0: The full interview airs tonight on News Nation Prime. That is 9 p.m. Eastern, 8 p.m. Central. You're not going to want to miss that here on News Nation. And some other news and headlines that we're following this afternoon. U.S. forces have taken out the leader of the Tren de Aragua terror gang. In a Truth Social post, President Trump saying that a swift and lethal kinetic strike successfully killed Nino Guerrero. Back in December, the DOJ charged him with racketeering, conspiracy, and other crimes, including lending support to terrorists. The U.S. has labeled Tren de Aragua a foreign terrorist organization. And President Trump says, quote, Tren de Aragua terrorists no longer have a safe haven in Venezuela or anywhere else. And Tyler Robinson, the man accused of killing Charlie Kirk, returned to court Friday in Utah. Robinson's team is asking the judge to take the possibility of the death penalty off the table. The defense team requesting, and that request comes in response to comments that prosecutors made to the media about the bullet evidence in the case. A judge is expected to have a decision ready before the end of the month as to whether prosecutors violated a gag order by making those statements. And Elon Musk is now the world's first trillionaire. Can you even imagine that kind of money? It's all thanks to SpaceX, founded by Elon Musk back in 2002, finally going public, the rocket and AI company, making its blockbuster stock market debut just yesterday. And this morning, its value now sits at more than $2 trillion, marking it as the largest initial public offering in history. NewsHour's Mills Hayes is live for us in Chicago. Mills, you've been following this story. I mean, a lot of people want to know, first and foremost, what it would be like to be a trillionaire, but secondly, what's that in relation to them and how does this impact their world?
3: Right. I know I would like to be a trillionaire, and I'm sure you too, Alicia. But of course, we have no idea what kind of money that even looks like. But this is a big deal because Elon Musk SpaceX is now the sixth most valuable publicly traded company in the United States, and it's worth more than $2 trillion. Shares jumped 19% in their market debut, closing at $160 after being priced at $135. The IPO raised about $75 billion, shattering the previous record by nearly three times. And the deal has made Elon Musk the world's first trillionaire. In fact, Amazon founder Jeff Bezos is actually now closer in net worth to you and I, Alicia, than the average American and really to Musk. So that means that this IPO has been a big deal, especially for SpaceX employees. It's expected to create more than 4,000 millionaires among all of those employees who received company stock. SpaceX includes Starlink, XAI, and the social media platform X. And while Starlink and the government contracts that it receives generate billions in revenue, the company actually lost money last year as it spent heavily on rockets and AI data centers. And IPO experts say that the stock could be volatile in the coming months. But investors are hoping that the extra cash from the deal will help the company turn a profit.
4: Musk is SpaceX, SpaceX is Musk. And those that bet against Musk have been proven historically some of the worst moves from an investor perspective maybe ever, right? No, this is, it's a combo play. It's not just space. It's AI. It's data. It's the XAI. It's our view that they ultimately merge with Tesla over the next year.
3: And millions of Americans may soon own a small piece of SpaceX through their retirement accounts. Only about 5% of SpaceX shares are available for public trading. So analysts estimate that the stock could account for just 0.1% of some index funds. Vanguard says that some of its index funds will begin buying shares next week, while Fidelity is leaving the decision up to individual investors. So whether SpaceX ends up in your 401k depends on who manages your retirement plan. But for now, the stock is expected to represent only a tiny part of a diversified portfolio, meaning that it likely won't make or break your retirement fund now, Alicia.
0: Yeah, I mean, if it's tied to the NASDAQ, you know, when you look at the S&P 500, for those who don't know, 40% of it or so is tied to AI. So one way or another, whether it's SpaceX or AI, all the buzz around that technology could have an impact on your 401k. Mills, really appreciate your reporting. Mills Hayes live for us in Chicago. All right, coming up, will they or won't they? President Trump saying just moments ago on Truth Social that a deal will be signed with Iran tomorrow. Updates, though, on the progress, the potential breakdowns along the way just in the last 48 hours to that pathway of peace. Plus, the fighters taking part in tomorrow night's UFC Freedom 250 event on the White House lawn had their official weigh-ins this morning, a preview of the event, and who could emerge as the king of the claw. And that's not the only sporting event that we're watching around the nation, from hockey to basketball to soccer. Sports mania really is sweeping the country right now. A live report on the FIFA World Cup and the Team USA's historic win over Paraguay.
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15: Troubling financial news for aging Americans and their families. I'm Mike Vaccaro, News Nation Washington Bureau Chief. New figures from the Bureau of Labor Statistics show a one-year jump in home care prices to the tune of 7.9%. That's almost double the rate of inflation. Nursing home care costs also rising 4.6%, and that's bad news for older Americans and their families. According to AARP, more than half of all Americans over the age of 65 will at some point require continuous care. This comes as Social Security's projected insolvency date was moved up to 2032, and that's a year earlier than previously thought. If action isn't taken to shore up the program, that means monthly payments could be cut by roughly 25%. The reason for the shortfall? Dipping fertility rates mean fewer workers paying into the system, also contributing a decline in net migration and a drop in federal tax revenue in the wake of the 2025 One Big Beautiful Bill Act. That's according to the Social Security Administration. I'm Mike Vaccaro, and this is the News Nation Political Minute.
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19: 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The footage, the whistleblowers, and the secrets yet to be revealed. Road to Disclosure, tonight at 8, 7 Central on News Nation.
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0: Doesn't that look good? Victory for Team USA, a dazzling start for the U.S. men's soccer team in their World Cup opener. Taking on Paraguay in Los Angeles Friday night, the team looked nothing short of confident and dominant, led by Fallarin Balogun, who scored two goals, including that last of the night, Team USA winning 4-1. And up next, we're playing Australia. That's happening Friday in Seattle. And while the U.S. has a lot to celebrate, tensions, though, are also growing as the war in Iran looms over this global sporting event. There's been travel disputes causing conflict as several Iranian team officials have been denied visas ahead of the three games they're going to play here in the United States. But just in the nick of time, Iranian players have been granted their visas. News Nation's Leah Lando joins us live from New York City. Leah, the Iranian team is in Mexico gearing up for their game against New Zealand. That's going to happen in California on Monday. There's been a lot of talk just more broadly about security for the team and the U.S. looking like they're ready to play or they're heading here to play.
22: Right. Congratulations to Team USA. Of course, so many fans and team members, they just want to enjoy this. But security is a top concern, and there are more games planned for this weekend, including out in New Jersey at MetLife Stadium. Organizers say out there they're expecting more than 80,000 fans to pack the stadium this evening for a game. And we're talking about fans from all over the world, teams from all over the world. They've been coming to the U.S., Mexico, and Canada over the past week or so for the World Cup. One team drawing some extra attention this year is the Iranian national team with the ongoing war, many concerned about safety. And you might have seen this on Truth Social. This was back in March when President Donald Trump commented on Iran's participation in the World Cup, writing that while the Iranian national team is welcome, he did not believe it was appropriate for them to be there because of concerns about their life and safety. But that didn't stop the team from traveling to take part. But they did move their base camp from its planned location in Tucson, Arizona, to Tijuana, Mexico. Officials say the Iranian team had to make that change after visa issues kept them from staying in the U.S. for the tournament, including the U.S. denying visas to 15 members, we're told, of the Iranian delegation. And Mexican's president told reporters last month that Mexico was able to accommodate, though, and the team arrived June 8th. This comes after a Somali referee was also denied entry into the country last week. Now, this coming week, Iran will travel to Los Angeles to face Australia and New Zealand before traveling to Seattle later this month to play Egypt. Now, depending on what happens with those games, there is a chance Iran will face the U.S. in a game in Arlington, Texas. But at MetLife tonight, it's Brazil versus Morocco. Kickoff is at 6 p.m., and there are so many parties planned here in the city as well. Watch parties, not just for that, but for the Knicks game. So security, top of mind for all of these things, really. Alicia?
0: Yeah, security and traffic. I have to drive by MetLife to get home, so I'm a little nervous about the traffic with all the excited fans trying to pile in there. And not only there, but across the country, there are all these games happening. Leah Lando, live for us in New York. Thank you. And coming up, we're continuing to follow that breaking news just moments ago. President Trump saying that a deal with Iran is going to be signed tomorrow. Updates, though, on where the agreement truly stands. There's been a little back and forth throughout the day already. And the Octagon is up on the White House lawn. Thousands are expected to attend. And tomorrow's UFC Freedom 250 event is already drawing praise, protests, and even a lawsuit. But could it be thunderstorms and that wind that ends up crashing the party? Today is National Rosé Day, and if all rosé tastes the same to you, you're not alone. We're helping you find the right one for your next barbecue, beach day, or rooftop hangout. One of the biggest names in wine.
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0: We continue to follow that breaking news. President Trump just moments ago saying on Truth Social that a deal with Iran is scheduled to be signed tomorrow. Pakistan's prime minister adding that preparations are underway for an electronic signing ceremony. And this all coming after just hours ago, Iran said that a signing is not going to happen tomorrow. So what has changed? We're going to break that down in a moment here. What we know right now is that President Trump has said that once a deal is signed, again, President just saying it's going to happen tomorrow, that the Strait of Hormuz is going to be open to all. He's expected to discuss efforts to go ahead and clear the strait with allies in the coming days as we see that G7 summit begin. This is despite drone attacks happening overnight. Iran, you know, sending drones to attack ships in the waterway of the Strait of Hormuz, the U.S. striking those drones down. Joining us now is Mike Nelson, a retired Army Special Forces officer who was deployed 11 times to Iraq, Qatar, and more. He's also a visiting fellow at the National Security Institute. Just want to first and foremost get your take on all the developments so far today. Iran saying this deal is not going to happen. Pakistan going ahead and saying that it's going to happen. And then the president, again, just moments ago, saying that tomorrow, 24 hours from now, potentially, this initial peace deal could be signed.
7: Well, yes, it's been a rather tumultuous week, starting with some of the strikes that we did against Iran and then ceasing those. Talk of a final settlement or at least a negotiated ceasefire. And now this announcement that this ceasefire could be signed as early as tomorrow. As you pointed out, just prior to the president's announcement, the Iranian Foreign Ministry of Foreign Affairs was saying that a deal was not imminent and that it definitely would not be tomorrow. There's always the potential that in between these two statements, whatever the last few yards of negotiation that needed to happen for this memorandum of understanding took place. So we'll wait with, you know, cautious optimism. Yeah. But regardless of whether it takes place tomorrow or not, I think that we should be realistic about the fact that this will be likely a very limited agreement that deals with some portions of the conflict, but not with the larger issues and actually postpones them.
0: Yeah, I think most experts at this point of the conflict had said that any deal is probably going to be staggered in stages, right? Stage one is probably what we're going to get tomorrow if, in fact, we stay to that timeline that the president just announced moments ago. What does that stage one, from your perspective, potentially look like?
7: Well, of course, until the language is actually released, we're relying on the two parties' characterizations of what's in it.
0: Yeah.
7: But there tends to be general consensus that the primary focus will be on reopening the strait, on ceasing the mutual blockade that both the Iranians and the United States are imposing on the Strait of Hormuz. As you pointed out with your previous guest, Gordon Chang, there will be some technical aspects of demining that will have to take place before traffic can truly flow. But that should go faster than it would have if we'd had to do it in an imposed environment, if the Iranian Navy were interfering with that. The second part seems to be that the Iranians will have, during that 60-day period of the ceasefire, some form of sanctions relief where they will be able to sell oil on the open market. It won't be a direct payment, at least not during this initial stage. At least it doesn't seem that way. But they will have some kind of sanctions relief, and that will create a rather large economic influx that will provide them some level of relief over the next 2 months. And then everything else seems to be somewhat nebulous, somewhat vague, something that we will agree to discuss the terms by which we have final resolution on everything else. So the way the president is characterizing it, that there is a guarantee that there will be no nuclear weapon or that we will secure the highly enriched uranium, I think that's still to be determined. Mm-hmm. It may turn out that way, but I don't think that's been agreed to yet.
0: It's very unlikely from your perspective. I think what I hear you saying is that's going to happen in the phase one of this deal, that wording is going to be included, correct?
7: Correct. There may be some kind of wording, and we've heard it across the board, that there will be a promise not to seek a nuclear weapon. But yeah, it's worth remembering that that was also in JCPOA.
0: A lot of people have said kind of similar things. And one thing that I think has been really important, for the Trump administration, and I think for those who want to see an end to this conflict, is that we end up in a situation where we're better than we initially started, meaning something better than JCPOA, as you mentioned. But again, that's probably going to come in later phases of this deal. Let me ask you about the G7 summit coming up in the next couple of days. We just got word in the last couple of hours here that the president is going to be talking to allies at that summit about that critical waterway that people are seeing on their screen right now, the Strait of Hormuz. We know that there is an existing path for some ships to get through the strait, but that is limited because of the mines. What kind of conversations do you imagine are going to be happening at the G7 summit over help here with the Strait of Hormuz and beyond?
7: Well, we saw, for example, earlier in the conflict, the president expressed a fair amount of frustration that the Europeans didn't want to get involved in the actual conflict itself and forcing the strait open. And the Europeans expressed a fair amount of reticence to join in an effort where they didn't understand the end state or what the goals were or how long it would take. If there is indeed a negotiated ceasefire where both parties agree that we will open the strait and demining can take place and allow traffic to flow, I think, number one, the president is going to try to seek European support to get some of their demining vessels to support that effort, but also, number two, to reinforce the idea that European shipping should start using the strait with ease and confidence. Remember, it's not just the threat to shipping, it's the perception of the threat to shipping that's keeping the economic stresses. So as long as the Europeans return to their normal flow of traffic, I think that will help ease some of the economic woes.
0: There's been a lot of question on who the U.S. is actually dealing with when it comes to Iran and these agreements, given the obvious change in leadership, and some saying the lack thereof. How confident is the U.S., and would you say we should all be, in this agreement being made with the proper leadership of Iran?
7: Well, we've seen on our own side the various sides and forces and interests in the United States that may express support for or criticism of a potential deal and the parts there in it. Iran is the same way, but potentially more so. We've seen a fracturing of power after the death of the previous Ayatollah, and now it's been distributed. And by all reports, the hardliners who are opposed to any kind of deal are represented by the IRGC, the Revolutionary Guard Corps, who represent a very firm power base within the country and those that are primarily tasked with fighting the war against us. So I do think that there are elements within Iran that are opposed to this deal that will try to sink the deal. But I think if it comes to conclusion within the next 48 hours or 72 hours, I think that somehow those voices have been marginalized within Iran. But that doesn't mean that they won't necessarily try to undermine it in the future.
0: Certainly. Again, the president saying that in 24 hours or so from now, by tomorrow, there is going to be a deal signed with Iran for at least phase one of a peace agreement. Pakistan reiterating the same message. We have not heard from Iranian leadership following the president's message, but we're going to continue to follow it. Mike Nelson, really appreciate you first and foremost for your service and for your time today.
7: Thanks for having me.
0: Thank you. All right, coming up tomorrow is fight night at the White House. The octagon and stage, they are set, but not all Americans are cheering. The legal jab that tried to take out the UFC South Lawn debut, more on that ahead.
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0: UFC CEO Dana White and Secretary of State Marco Rubio talking up tomorrow's fight at the White House. UFC Freedom 250 is taking over the South Lawn in celebration of America's 250th birthday. The very imposing structure, dubbed the Claw, is looming over the White House on the South Lawn ahead of tomorrow night's event. Thousands are expected to be in attendance, including the president himself, who's also going to be celebrating his 80th birthday. But this event could have been shut down after a lawsuit said that it was approved illegally. A federal judge, though, knocking out that legal challenge, saying the plaintiff had no legal right to challenge the fight, meaning that Freedom 250 is on. Want to bring in publisher of the Watchdog Report on Substack and Party Lines podcast co-host Kurt Bardella. Kurt, thank you for being here. First and foremost, this is going to be a big event, whether you like it or not, it's going to be a major event happening on the White House lawn, unprecedented. What are you looking forward to most?
1: You know, this is a cinematographer, videographer, sports photographer dream come true. The iconic imagery that we're going to have and the way that they built the claw was that every zoom out shot that you're going to see, you're going to have that White House right there in the background. It's going to be unlike anything we've ever seen. It is going to be truly iconic. No matter what you feel about Donald Trump, love him, hate him, whatever, this is going to be a sports event unlike anything we've ever seen. And UFC is really smart here. Even though there's, you know, $60 million of overhead, the earned media that they're going to get from this event. I mean, this is the greatest earned media sports event we've ever seen.
0: And we know that President Trump, you know, played a big role in it. He's going to be attending the fight tomorrow. He's been attending these UFC fights for years. But Reuters poll is finding and showing that just 16% of Americans say they approve of this event. Why is there this the right way to celebrate America's 250th, you think?
1: Well, I think

0: when you have times where the economy is tough, people are being asked to do more with less, you know, the superfluous, you know, celebratory nature of things, it can rub people the wrong way who are in living in very hard times right now. And I get that. But I think on a much broader standpoint, again, when you look back on how America celebrates this 250, 50 years from now, 100 years from now, they will be looking at this imagery. They're not going to remember contextually what gas prices were on that given day in 2026. They're going to look back and go, wow, that was something that we have never seen before, may never see again. And it's right in line with who Donald Trump, and this is the guy who, you know, back in the 80s, he hosted at his Trump Hotel in Atlantic City, WrestleMania 4 and WrestleMania 5. He has been a part of combat sports for longer than the term combat sports even existed. He participated in WrestleMania 25, the Battle of Billionaires. He's gone to UFC events after the 2020 election loss. The first public appearance he made post January 6th was at UFC with Dana White. This is completely on brand with Trump's DNA.
1: Yeah, I think you make a really good point in terms of, you know, on one hand, there's the excitement about this being unprecedented. People are going to remember this 10, 20, you know, 30 years from now. On the other hand, there are Americans right now that are a little concerned, you know, where their tax dollars are going, given that they're paying a lot more at the grocery store and beyond. But nonetheless, it's going to happen tomorrow. We know it's a stacked card, headlined by, you know, title unification match for the UFC lightweight championship. What do you think viewers should know about what's on the line for these fights?
0: Well, again, at the end of the day, no matter what the trappings are, once the bell rings and you're in the octagon and someone's coming at you to hit you in the face, all that stuff kind of tends to go away. It's survival. You know, it's win or lose, especially with titles on the line, unification, buyouts on the line. You kind of forget about the audience when you're getting punched in the face, frankly. So these athletes will go back into their own mode, their own world. They know how to block the crowd out. They're used to performing in front of live crowds. The last thing on their mind, I guarantee you, is going to be the White House or the president when someone's coming to catch you with a chokehold or a kick to the face. So it's going to be an amazing spectacle. It's going to be, you know, again, incredible athletes, incredible confrontations. It's about conflict and combat sports, which, again, America was built on conflict. America was built on fighting. So the imagery, the symmetry, the symbolism aligns.
1: Yeah, and that dynamic still exists in this very moment in this country and beyond. Before I have to let you go, there are some concerns about weather, thunderstorms in the looming forecast. UFC President Dana White is saying this event's going to happen rain or shine. What's your level of concern at the weather impact here?
0: Yeah, I mean, you never take, as someone who works in live entertainment through country music concerts, you always take weather seriously. We have seen events where lightning strikes and stages fall and people are in actual danger. So you got to be mindful of that. I would hope that the National Weather Service is all over that. I'd be more concerned for the people sitting there through this heat, humidity. You know, you're going to have big, bright lights shining down on a lawn. That's going to be a lot of mosquitoes, maybe some bats flying around. So it could bring the bug spray. That's all I would say.
1: Either way, you're going to have to pay one way or another to see this fight and actually enjoy it, whether it's you're being rained on or, to your point, being bitten up by some mosquitoes. I still think it's probably a good seat to have if you get to be one of those people on the White House lawn watching this unprecedented event tomorrow. Kurt Bardella, always great to have you on.
0: Thanks for having me.
1: All right, more sports to talk about in the coming up in the show. New York Knicks, they're headed back to San Antonio for Game 5 of the NBA Finals after that historic comeback in Game 4. My colleague Chris Cuomo spoke with NBA analyst and longtime Knicks fan Stephen A. Smith about the team owner, James Dolan, his relationship, you know, with New York fans, and even the high ticket prices that fans are paying. Take a listen.
2: He cannot deny the credit that's deserving towards the fan base that has propelled and inspired this team along the way. So you would think that he would do something and make a grand gesture like you just articulated he should. But I sincerely doubt that he'll do it. And that's the shame of it all.
1: All right, Knicks, of course, lead the series 3-1. So a win tonight for the Knicks would mean they get their first NBA title in 53 years, the longest drought in NBA history. The Spurs, though, not going down without a fight. You got San Antonio star center Victor Wembanyama promising a comeback, telling reporters on Friday, quote, "Everybody thinks, everybody knows, we're going to do it. But we'll see tonight." All right, coming up, think all rosé tastes alike. We'll think again on National Rosé Day, which is today. We are helping you find the perfect pour for the summer with expert advice from one of the biggest names in wine.
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1: Have you heard? 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It's the perfect excuse to raise a glass, whether you're on the beach, on a backyard barbecue, or hanging on a rooftop, or hanging out on a rooftop. 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Marion, thank you for joining us. Today's obviously National Rosé Day. We're going to get into that, how people celebrate. But I want to ask you first, you know, most people know their Sauvignon Blanc from their Chardonnay, their Merlot from their Pinot Noir. But I think for many, rosé can be a bit of a mystery. How do people walk through the different, you know, types and styles?
14: That's such a great question. So the reality is that there are so many different styles of rosé. And of course, the most iconic is the Provençal style of rosé, which is, you know, tends to be a light ballet color. It's very dry, very crisp, super easy to drink all day. But they aren't the only ones. There's beautiful rosés from Austria, from Italy, and actually in our own portfolio, we happen to have two different styles. We do have the traditional rosé all day Provence style wine from Pasdeuc, France. And then we also have a sparkling bubbly rosé that is actually from Italy. So the truth is that there's a lot of different ways to approach and enjoy rosé. It's all about finding what works for you.
1: I love that your rosé comes in a can. It makes it so much easier for transport. I think about backyard barbecues and being able to pop that in a cooler. I like my rosé chilled. Tell us a little bit about your story, you know, the story behind the company and what made you want to start the wine brand.
14: Absolutely. I founded Archeroux Wines because I loved wine, but I thought that it was more intimidating than it needed to be. And I really wanted to complicate it for today's consumer. This didn't mean that we had to compromise on quality at all. In fact, our wines just won a Sommelier's Choice Award. So the truth is that you can have all the benefits of convenience and being able to have wine that fits into your lifestyle without sacrificing quality, which is perfect for those nights when you just want to have a glass of wine without opening up a bottle. A can is your answer.
1: So for people out there looking to celebrate National Rosé Day on a hot day like it is here in New York City, what's your advice? How do you suggest they match their drink with the occasion and the food?
14: Listen, well, there's a few things that I think is super important whenever we talk about wine in general. The first is to remember that it's meant to be fun and to foster a connection. To me, like the real secrets of like summer hospitality is kind of to always keep some rosé in your fridge cold and ready to go, because the best entertaining in the summer is the spontaneous party that you didn't plan for.
1: Yep.
14: That being said, you know, it's always great to, you know, throw some peppers on the grill, have a little goat cheese, something a little maybe salty like a hummus. But the bottom line is that this is meant about, it's summertime. It's meant to be living's easy and living is fun.
1: Yeah, really quickly, I only got like 10 or 15 seconds. What's a good entry rosé for those who are not connoisseurs yet?
14: I personally think that's Archeroux Wines. Our rosé from Provence is just super delicious. It's really accessible. It's dry. It's fruit forward. Yeah. But the bottom line is that you want something that's quaffable.
1: Yeah, and it's convenient. It comes in a can. Marianne Leitner-Waldman, really appreciate your time on National Rosé Day.
14: Thank you so much, Alicia, for having me.
1: Of course. And we're going to continue with sports mania taking over the country. The New York Knicks, San Antonio Spurs, they are getting ready to battle it out in Game 5 of the NBA Finals. The Knicks now just one win away from making history. We're going to speak to NBA legend and former Knicks, Chris Dudley. He played on the 1999 team. He'll be on later in the show.
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5: Breaking news, President Trump posting on Truth Social that a deal with Iran is set to be signed tomorrow. This after U.S. forces hit Iranian drones that were trying to strike ships in the Strait of Hormuz. Plus, new word that President Trump is going to be discussing the Strait of Hormuz, possibly how to fully reopen it with our allies at the upcoming G7 summit. And later in the show, we have House Armed Services Committee, Florida Republican Congressman Carlos Jimenez to break down these developments, what they really mean for the potential end of this conflict. Plus, have you felt it yet? Because I have. It is sports mania across America. Check out Team USA dominating the World Cup opener, defeating Paraguay 4-1.
6: Right below is Mauricio Pochettino.
7: Maligan, can he get inside? Still Maligan, throw Maligan!
5: Talk about a good game. What is in store for our next game against Australia next week? And a blockbuster UFC card at the White House. The fight on the South Lawn pushing past some legal challenges after a judge said the event could proceed this weekend. Also, today is going to be Game 5 of the NBA Finals. How will the New York Knicks follow what has become one of the greatest comebacks in NBA playoff history as they go back up against the San Antonio Spurs tonight? We're going to be speaking with NBA legend, former Knicks player of that 1999 championship games, the playoffs then, Chris Dudley. That'll be later on in the show. And more developing news out of our nation capital that we're following. President Trump's name is being removed from the Kennedy Center after a court order. Good afternoon, I'm Alicia Nieves here in New York. It is 2 o'clock on the East Coast, and it is time for News Nation Live. We begin, though, with the situation in Iran. A lot of mixed signals out of Iran and between the U.S. If a deal is really done between the U.S. and Iran, Iran rebuffing comments by both the president and Iran, saying the deal would be signed tomorrow. Here with us is Glenn Ignacio, a former Air Force Special Operations Commander who helped plan and support military operations across the Middle East. What do you make, first and foremost, of this breaking news and the development that has happened in the last couple of hours? You know, Iran a few hours ago saying this deal is not going to happen tomorrow, but now the president saying that we should see something signed, sealed, and delivered maybe this time tomorrow.
8: Yeah, it seems like that's always been the disconnect. I mean, historically, as we've seen everything as we've gone along to today, is that we're sort of on two different sides. But again, you know, that is the public media perception or, excuse me, message that's been going out from Iran. But what actually happens, of course, is going to be key. I think Iran is stepping up to do this. I hope that's tomorrow, but I think that we're looking at the next 24 to 48 hours rather than this dragging on like it has in the past.
5: You know, this development comes after the U.S. forces shot down multiple Iranian drones targeting ships that were trying to transit the Strait of Hormuz. How do you square that action overnight, again, with these latest developments that the president's saying?

0: And I think Pakistan's prime minister even reiterating that a deal is going to be signed in the next 24 hours. An electronic signing ceremony is going to be happening.
1: Yeah, it's definitely challenging because, of course, you're still seeing these launches. And imagine if some of these ships were hit and or sunk in that area, carrying a tremendous amount of oil, that would be very devastating just environmentally. But at the same time, is when you see this and it's, you know, it's three or four, maybe half a dozen, whatever, it's not a coordinated full launch or attack as if it's been pre-planned. So the interesting part is the way the Iran runs this is that they're sort of, they're decentralized. So some of their teams, some of their units are able to take decisions on their own and launch. Now they should be underneath some pretty hardcore discipline not to do something like this. But at the same time, there is nothing that has been signed. So the potential exists for these things to happen, but on a smaller amount versus a pre-planned large attack.
0: What are your thoughts on Iranian leadership right now? Because there's been a lot of questions over who really is running the country. And is there a potential scenario that's happening where those who are responsible maybe for these drones are not the same leadership that the administration is negotiating with?
1: That's a great question I haven't heard in a long time, but it's really the key is that you have the negotiators at a particular level of the government. They're doing these particular terms and laying out. Then the supreme leader, the cleric, is the one who's supposed to make the final decision. But overall, all this based on, again, the senior cleric being so close to the IRGC that they are a serious component to this whole thing. Mm-hmm. So you haven't heard much of them, but their involvement in this decision-making also in any kind of harassment or operations or even extending as far as things that are going on in Lebanon, the IRGC has a component to play here. And you don't hear about that. It's either the supreme leader or it's the negotiators, but the IRGC is key.
0: Yeah, it makes it tougher to negotiate and truly come to a peace agreement. But of course, the president's saying, nonetheless, 24 hours or so from now, by tomorrow, there's going to be a deal signed. I mentioned a moment ago the G7 summit. That's coming up in a couple of days here. There's new word today that the president is going to be talking with our allies about the Strait of Hormuz. We know there is a path to getting some ships through the strait, but fully opening it is going to require demining the strait. What do you imagine the conversations to be like between the president of the United States and our allies at the G7 summit, particularly around this critical waterway that's responsible for, you know, 20% of the world's oil getting through, and that notably impacting our allies in Europe more so than us?
1: Yeah, absolutely, because, of course, that oil doesn't come to us. But that particular area impacting so many, including a major part of our allies in the Asia Pacific. So when we go about this, if we were to say, okay, today we are opening up, you're right, it's going to take another 30 days for this area to be demined, yeah. Which we do have a lot of technology. But you're also talking about the Germans have great technology as well. So that demining would have to happen as quickly as possible to be able to take care of that. Because the final decision makers are the insurance companies, regardless if it's open or not, to make sure it's feeling safe. Yeah. Now, at the same time, at the G7, I think that it's going to be a lot of pressure that, and there's going to be an emphasis that you guys weren't along with us as far as the whole NATO. That is absolutely going to come in, especially with Macron. And at the same time, it's going to be, okay, the next steps to open this up. And I think that's really going to be the key. But I can guarantee that there's going to be strong words emphasizing you weren't on our side. And that is definitely going to be voiced. And I'm sure we're all going to hear that big earful.
0: Yeah, it's certainly going to be tenuous conversations, but conversations that need to be had to open up that critical waterway. And for those who don't know, I want to just point to the graphic we have on the screen right now. Those dots are the hundreds of ships that are currently kind of stuck in the Persian Gulf region that have to get through the Strait of Hormuz. So it's going to take time, to your point, 30 days, I've heard 60 days or maybe even more, to fully open it, get those ships out of the strait, each and every one of those, then start replenishing the oil supply, get other ships back in, and get us back up to speed if, in fact, again, by tomorrow, there is an agreement signed, the Strait of Hormuz at least starts to be reopened, and then we see what our G7 allies do to help us kind of fully open it and demine the strait. Major Glenn Ignacio, really appreciate your time and your insight as we're potentially 24 hours away from our initial peace deal with Iran. Thank you.
1: Thank you, and I hope we get there.
0: Hope we get there for sure. All right, now to an interview you're not going to want to miss tonight. Former Georgia Congresswoman Marjorie Taylor Greene speaking with our Henna Doba on News Nation Prime. Here is what she is saying about the potential 2028 presidential field.
2: You know, I don't know who all is running for president in 2028, but I certainly hope whoever does, the American people will support a candidate that is laser focused on our own country and our own people, and not making themselves wealthy and fighting foreign wars across the world, but actually solving problems for Americans.
0: Yeah, the full interview is going to air tonight on News Nation Prime. That's at 9 p.m. Eastern, 8 p.m. Central. You're not going to want to miss it right here on News Nation. Some of the news we're following this afternoon that you should know about. U.S. forces have taken out the leader of the Trinity Aragua terror gang. In a Truth Social post, President Trump saying that a swift and lethal kinetic strike successfully killed Nino Guerrero. Back in December, the DOJ charged him with racketeering, conspiracy, and other crimes, including lending support to terrorists. The U.S. has labeled Trinity Aragua a foreign terrorist organization, and President Trump saying, quote, Trinity Aragua terrorists no longer have a safe haven in Venezuela or anywhere else. And Tyler Robinson, the man accused of killing Charlie Kirk, returned to court on Friday in Utah. Robinson's team is asking the judge to take the possibility of the death penalty off the table. The defense team's request coming in response to comments that prosecutors made to the media about bullet evidence in the case. A judge is expected to have a decision ready before the end of the month as to whether prosecutors violated a gag order by making those statements. Oh, we have a lot of news coming up for you. Will they or won't they? President Trump saying just moments ago on Truth Social that a deal will be signed with Iran tomorrow. Updates on the progress and the potential breakdown along this path to peace. Plus, Sports Mania weekend taking over the country. A live report on the FIFA World Cup, Team USA's historic win over Paraguay.
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16: Before UFO disclosure inspired Hollywood, News Nation has been uncovering the truth from the beginning. The footage, the whistleblowers, and the secrets yet to be revealed. 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
0: Welcome back to News Nation Live. A new release of government files is raising more questions about UFOs. The Department of War publishing a third batch of files, including some documents from U.S. intelligence agencies and videos submitted by everyday Americans who reported strange sightings in the sky. And some of these sightings look straight out of a Hollywood thriller. News Nation's Jessica Cartaglia taking a closer look at these close encounters.
2: This is a real-life version of Steven Spielberg's Disclosure Day. The film hits theaters this weekend and is centered around government secrets and the possibility of life beyond Earth. And the movie is coming out as the Department of War is releasing a new batch of declassified files on UAPs. It's the third release of files under what it calls the Presidential Unsealing and Reporting System for UAP Encounters, or PURSUE. This latest release contains both declassified documents from different intelligence agencies, as well as a video submitted to the government by everyday Americans. In one video dated October 2024, a witness describes seeing a light source described like being plasma-like, changing shapes, hovering over a pond. It stayed there for about 45 minutes, and then it just disappeared. Another video from July of last year is from a witness who says they saw an intense bright light hovering around 2,500 feet above ground. They describe it as a brilliant red sphere, and this was from somewhere in the northeastern United States. In the same area, in March of 2022, a witness describes seeing two bright red luminous light sources about 2,500 feet above ground. The witness described the incident to the FBI. And documents reveal several instances where the federal government was made aware of these sightings and were ultimately never able to confirm exactly what had happened. And this document from 2008 describes a sighting at an airport in Zimbabwe. This intelligence report went to everyone in the Situation Room and our nation's top national security experts. The government says they were unable to conclude if the flying object was, in fact, the result of extraterrestrial life or advanced technology from a foreign adversary. The sighting left the airport on high alert. And this latest batch of files couldn't have come at a better time. I fortunately had the opportunity to be part of Spielberg's Disclosure Day. I play a quick part as a news anchor, and without giving too much away, the debate that we see playing out in real life really parallels what happens in the movie. Chief Pentagon spokesman Sean Parnell said interest in the topic has been unprecedented, the site receiving almost 2 billion hits since it launched in May, but officials are not saying these files prove that extraterrestrial life exists, but they say it's part of a larger transparency effort surrounding UAP encounters.
0: All right, I can't wait to watch Jess in that Steven Spielberg movie. Hopefully you do too. All right, Jess, thank you for that report. For more on this, you can catch Road to Disclosure with News Nation's very own Ross Coulthard tonight at 8 p.m. Eastern, 7 Central, right here on News Nation. And News Nation, continuing to follow this breaking news we've been reporting on, President Trump saying that a deal with Iran will be signed tomorrow. Where the agreement truly stands, we'll break that down up next.
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0: I'm Alicia Nieves. 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
2: Troubling financial news for aging Americans and their families. I'm Mike Vaccaro, News Nation Washington Bureau Chief. New figures from the Bureau of Labor Statistics show a one-year jump in home care prices to the tune of 7.9%. That's almost double the rate of inflation. Nursing home care costs also rising 4.6%, and that's bad news for older Americans and their families. According to AARP, more than half of all Americans over the age of 65 will at some point require continuous care. This comes as Social Security's projected insolvency date was moved up to 2032, and that's a year earlier than previously thought. If action isn't taken to shore up the program, that means monthly payments could be cut by roughly 25%. The reason for the shortfall? Dipping fertility rates mean fewer workers paying into the system, also contributing a decline in net migration and a drop in federal tax revenue in the wake of the 2025 One Big Beautiful Bill Act. That's according to the Social Security Administration. I'm Mike Vaccaro, and this is the News Nation Political Minute.
3: Welcome back to News Nation Live. We'll continue to follow the latest on negotiations between the U.S. and Iran on a possible peace agreement, with President Trump just announcing that a deal is now scheduled to be signed, that signing happening tomorrow. In a post on Truth Social, the president just saying a little while ago that Iran, quote, no longer wants a nuclear weapon, and that immediately after this deal is signed, the Strait of Hormuz will be open to all. He's also saying the U.S.'s relationship with Iran is better than the one that existed with previous administrations. Want to bring in Politico national security reporter Eric Bazale Amil. Eric, we're getting this breaking news in the last hour here. What do you make of the president's comments that just came out about this deal, a signing happening in the next 24 hours or so?
4: Alicia, the devil is going to be in the details on this kind of an agreement, because, you know, the president can say that Iran does not want a nuclear weapon. But when we look at what's actually going to be in the language of the deal, like, we're going to have to raise questions about what exact safeguards are there going forward that ensure that Iran isn't going to, in the future, be able to enrich nuclear material beyond a certain level. Like, we need to then find out more questions about how many nuclear sites are going to be, you know, operable in Iran. Iran does maintain a civil nuclear program for energy generation. So that's going to be an important question, what balance they strike. You know, there's a lot of specifics that go into denuclearization. And so we'll see what the technical components are based on the conversations that the Pakistanis and other regional players have been facilitating between the two sides.
3: And to your point, a lot of experts that we have spoken to both today as this news has broken and over the last couple of days have said that this deal, the full peace agreement, likely going to happen in phases. And phase one probably won't have a key component being the end of Iran having any nuclear arms. But there'll probably be some wording to that extent. I think the bigger picture that a lot of Americans in particular focused on is the Strait of Hormuz being reopened, particularly as over the last couple of months, there's been pricing pressures here in the U.S. Because of that waterway being closed and the conflict. We've seen price increases that came in the latest CPI data, 4.2% higher, you know, gas up some 20%. News Nation's Batya Ungar-Sargon actually asked South Carolina Senator Tim Scott on her show, Batya, about the possibility of relief via stimulus checks for Americans. Take a listen.
5: What do you think about a stimulus check to help working class Americans through the next 2 months?
6: I'm going to have a hearing as chairman of the banking committee on affordability. So I will introduce your idea during our hearing so that we can have a robust discussion about ways for us to help make life more affordable for the everyday Americans.
3: And given these pricing pressures, right, again, I point out gas being up, you know, over a dollar still where it was ahead of this conflict. Average prices up 4.2%. How much of a chance do you think there is that Congress approves something like a stimulus check for Americans to provide some initial relief?
4: In the past, we have seen that these reconciliation packages, like, can be bipartisan if there is this kind of, you know, support. We saw during the pandemic, right? Democrats did join the Trump administration and Republicans in supporting stimulus checks for Americans. The argument's also a lot easier considering that if the Strait of Hormuz opens immediately, as the president posted, that is going to offer at least, like, you know, the trend will take a while to reverse because there are certain parts of the supply chain that are baked in. People make predictions and they order things based on what they think gas prices are in the future. So some of those price increases will linger for some time, but it's a lot easier to soften the blow if it's not dramatically escalating over the next couple months. So, you know, that if there was going to be a stimulus window, there certainly is that possibility. But we can also expect to see Senate Democrats and House Democrats raise questions about the cost of the war so far. We have seen discussions around the deficit. So, you know, time will tell, like, if House leadership can shepherd such a package through given tight margins.
3: Yeah, and a tight timeline, because listen, the Strait of Hormuz, if it reopens tomorrow, I think almost all energy experts and beyond say it could take weeks to months for for the supply chain to kind of be balanced back out and for us to see prices go back to where they were at initially. And if you're at that time period, by the time it works its way through Congress, you're hitting at the same time as price kind of hopefully prices hopefully coming back down. We'll follow it, though. And I know that you and your team will as well, as we're awaiting the next 24 hours, a deal, according to the president, going to be signed with Iran, and then that relief, that slow but steady relief to come for a lot of Americans and beyond. Political national security reporter Eric Bazale Amil, thank you so much.
4: Thank you so much.
3: All right, we have more news here on News Nation Live. Team USA, the men's national team, dominating Paraguay in their World Cup opener last night. We're going to break down the win and what's to come for Team USA with a Major League Soccer play-by-play announcer up next.
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1: This Father's Day, Rewind TV delivers dueling dads for a mega main event. Joey the Abstract Harris. 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
3: Yesterday night, the team looked nothing short of confident and dominant, winning 4-1. And while the U.S. has a lot to celebrate, especially with this win, there are, though, tensions growing as the war in Iran looms over this global sporting event. There's been travel disputes causing conflicts as several Iranian team officials have been denied visas ahead of the three games they play here in the U.S. But the Iranian players, they have finally been granted access to the U.S. They've gotten their visas. News Station's Leah Lando has more.
24: Yeah, that's right. Security, a big concern. And you mentioned that big win for Team USA. There are more games planned for this weekend, including not far from here out in New Jersey at MetLife Stadium. One of 8 games planned during the World Cup is happening there tonight. Now, teams and fans from around the world have been arriving here in the U.S., Mexico, and Canada over the past week for the beginning of the World Cup. One team drawing some extra attention this year is the Iranian national team. With the ongoing war, many are concerned about safety. And you might have seen this on Truth Social. This was back in March when President Donald Trump commented on Iran's participation in the World Cup, writing that while the Iranian national team is welcome, he did not believe it was appropriate for them to be there because of concerns about their life and safety. But that did not stop the team from traveling to take part. But they did move their base camp from the planned location in Tucson, Arizona, to Tijuana, Mexico. Officials say the Iranian team had to make that change after visa issues kept them from staying in the U.S. for the tournament, including the U.S. denying visas to 15 members of the Iranian delegation. And the Mexican president, Claudia Sheinbaum, told reporters last month that Mexico was able to accommodate, and the team did arrive on June 8th. This comes after a Somali referee was also denied entry into the country last week. This coming week, Iran will travel to Los Angeles, facing Australia and New Zealand now before traveling to Seattle later this month to play Egypt. So depending on how the teams place in the first stage of this tournament, there's a chance that Iran could face the U.S. in a game in Arlington, Texas. And today at MetLife Stadium, not far from here, it's going to be Brazil facing off against Morocco. Kickoff is at 6 p.m., and it's one of 8 matches happening at that location. Back to you.
3: News Station's Leah Lando with that report. And the field is expanding from 32 countries to 48 in this edition of the World Cup, marking the largest field in tournament history. As this round unfolds, the top 2 teams in the 12 group of 4, as well as the 8 best third place teams, will all guarantee their spots in the round of 32. This means the championship team will have to win 8 games instead of 7 in the previous edition. Let's bring in Apple TV Major League Soccer play-by-play announcer Caleb Williams. Caleb, thank you for being here. I mean, it's a crazy week in the country right now with all these sporting events happening. Obviously, the World Cup, a major one. Let's talk about the exciting win, first and foremost, from the U.S., opening the World Cup. What stood out to you most?
25: Look, I think that the one thing that stands out more than anything is obviously the scoreline, right? Because people expected the U.S. to win this game. Paraguay are very, very good, but the U.S. quite simply have a better team, are better well-equipped, and certainly playing in front of that gargantuan home crowd. you would expect to win on home soil for sure. I think there were some really, really good individualistic performances. Chris Richards, who we saw a shot of then, the Crystal Palace defender, completed 100% of his passes. Not one player in the entirety of the World Cup since 1966 has done that. So that's impressive, to say the least. But the goals from following Balogun were taken very, very well as well. Balogun came into the tournament with 11 goals in his last 14 during his club season in Monaco, where he plays in France. Christian Pulisic, I thought, was a pest as well in the opening 45 minutes. Individually, it was very, very good. This is a Paraguay team that during the qualification process, they only conceded 10 goals in 18 games. The US completely blew them away. I think just about everybody across world football was very surprised with the scoreline, for sure.
3: Yeah, and from here, we go on to play Australia and Turkey in their next matches in the coming weeks. How do you think the odds are for those games?
25: Look, these will be very different opponents. Before we focus on Australia, Turkey are a very, very good side that have some top individuals playing at the very, very height of European football. Arda Güler is playing his trade at Real Madrid. You don't just play for Real Madrid if you're not very good, you know. And so there's some really good players for Turkey that I think could really, really hurt the US. So I would expect a little bit more of a defensive, a little bit more of a conservative approach against Turkey. But against Australia, I think the Australians will fancy themselves against the US in a counter-pressing style system. They'll play a low block. They'll be a little bit more defensively. They'll frustrate the US a little bit more, I would assume. Paraguay were a lot more open. They wanted to play football. They wanted to play in between the lines. I would expect Australia to go a little bit more direct and be a little bit more of a nuisance to play against. I still think the US will find a victory, but it won't be as free-flowing as the game was against Paraguay just last night. I would expect a 1-0, a 2-1 type game. Yeah. It'll be a little bit more frustrating. It'll be a little bit more tense and tight against Australia, I think.
3: Yeah, we'll take those odds. As long as we come out in the end, I think most fans will be happy here. You know, I mentioned a moment ago, there are 48 teams playing for the first time this year. What are your thoughts on this expanded field at the World Cup this year?
25: Look, I can see both sides of the argument for sure. The World Cup is supposed to be for the very, very best there is in world football. Is that the case with some of these countries that have entered this year? Possibly not. But on the flip side of it, I'm also a big believer of giving everybody an opportunity and a chance. And it's wonderful to see the likes of Haiti and Curaçao and even Scotland, who we're going to see later on tonight as well, playing in Boston. They haven't played in the World Cup for 28 years. And so just seeing the opportunity that it's given some of these countries that aren't in the World Cup on a regular basis, yeah, it's wonderful to see. And I'm all for that, for sure.
3: You know, it's something that people are watching across the country, and there are fans that are fortunate enough to actually travel here, go to some of these games, even this expanded field, giving them more opportunities to go to games. That being said, ticket prices are something that's coming up. You know, there's a recent analysis from Financial Matching Services, a LendingTree, that found the average cost to attend an opening round game of the U.S.

0: in the U.S. is $2,100 a person. We've got a map here that shows, you know, there are some cities that are a little bit more affordable. But here in New York, you know, we're by MetLife Stadium. I was reporting on this earlier in the week. For the finals matches that are going to be held there, you're talking about tens of thousands of dollars, some of them $100,000 or more for those tickets. How are these historic ticket prices being received globally, especially in light of when you think of soccer? I think what makes it so popular is that it's oftentimes one of the most accessible sports in the world, and these ticket prices kind of make it feel a little bit less accessible during the World Cup.
1: Yeah, look, I mean, the key word there is accessible, isn't it? And it doesn't feel that way for the most part this year. As somebody who lives in Brooklyn, New York, talking to friends around this neighborhood over the course of the last couple of weeks, of course, everybody wants to go to the games here in New York, New Jersey. But the simple fact of the matter is that it's far too expensive. I don't think anybody's breaking any news by suggesting that. There are some other prices of tickets that I think are a little bit more reasonable if you go and have a look around different parts of the country. But look, it's the simple fact of the matter is that it's too expensive. It's too expensive for the global game. This is supposed to be a tournament that welcomes everybody from the world to make it accessible. We use that word again, accessible, for everybody to come and enjoy not only this sport in this country, but to also enjoy what the US, Canada, and Mexico has to offer as well from a cultural perspective.
0: Yeah.
1: I think the fact that the tickets are the prices they are, I think it's a missed opportunity, not only in terms of having the opportunity to bring people into the stadiums and for them to watch football at this level, for many for the first time, maybe the only time they'll ever see it at this level, but also it's putting a lot of people off. I'm from the UK and I have friends who were thinking about coming over to the tournament, and the simple fact of the matter is, as we've said several times, it's far too expensive. And
0: I have a quick question for you because I'm out of time here, but I really want to know. And if our team can pull up the graphic that shows some of the cost around the country, it makes you think who's actually attending these games. You know, what kind of fan is able to afford? Again, I think of the finals in MetLife. You're talking about in the resale market, the tickets being 100K or more.
1: Yeah. I mean, look, 100K for a ticket at any sporting event is just ridiculous, isn't it? Regardless.
0: Yeah.
1: The sporting event. So, look, I think it's clear that accessibility was not the number one priority here. That has to change moving forward. And if you go back and look and see what the ticket prices were at the last World Cup in Qatar compared to now, that has to change moving forward.
0: Yeah, 100%. You want the real diehard fans to be able to enjoy this moment that only comes around one in every 4 years. I don't think it fully takes away from all the excitement around the games right now, because I personally think it's almost the best to watch it from home with a good meal around a big group of your friends. And that's the way I'm going to be watching it. I'm sure you and a lot of other people. Callum, really appreciate your time, your insight as we celebrate the World Cups and the games to come in the next couple of days here. Thank you.
1: Thanks very much. Appreciate it.
0: Of course. And we've got some breaking news we got to get to. Cleveland Cavaliers star James Harden arrested this morning in Houston. Harden has been charged with a misdemeanor unlawful carrying of a weapon. He was taken into custody after a handgun was seen on the seat of Harden's car and was not holstered, according to Harris County court records. The 11-time All-Star is still under contract with the Cavaliers, but has an option to become a free agent at the end of the month. And the New York Knicks, they are heading back to San Antonio for Game 5 of the NBA Finals after the biggest comeback in NBA history in Game 4. My colleague Chris Pomo spoke with the NBA analyst and longtime Knicks fan Stephen A. Smith about the team owner, James Dolan, and his relationship with New York fans amid high ticket prices for these games. Take a listen.
2: He cannot deny the credit that's deserving towards the fan base that has propelled and inspired this team along the way. So you would think that he would do something and make a grand gesture like you just articulated he should. But I sincerely doubt that he'll do it. And that's the shame of it all.
0: All right, the Knicks lead 3-1, so that means that a win tonight for the Knicks would give them their first NBA title in more than a half a century. The Spurs, though, they say they're not going down without a fight. San Antonio star center Victor Wembanyama promising a comeback, telling reporters on Friday, quote, "Everybody thinks, everybody knows we're going to do it. We'll see tonight, though." All right, happening right now in New York City, a teenager is in a coma and a manhunt is underway by the NYPD following a brawl Wednesday night, appearing to be fueled by the NBA Finals. Cops releasing a photo of this man who allegedly attacked and beat a 17-year-old boy. Officers say there may have been up to seven other suspects involved. This happened during the street celebration after Game 4 of the NBA Finals near Madison Square Garden. The teen victim was live streaming the activities when he was attacked. Police say the boy suffered a seizure and briefly fell into a coma. He remains in the hospital in critical but stable condition. This is the opposite of what you want to see after our team wins. It kind of kills some of the excitement. And the Chicago Bears making headway on their possible move east. The team announcing plans to move forward with the new stadium, building it in Hammond, Indiana. This just across the state line and about a half an hour's drive from their current home base, Soldiers Field. Former Democratic Chicago Mayor Rahm Emanuel says that the team should stay put.
3: I think they should be in Chicago. They should be in Illinois. And I think it's important to do that. But that's all I'm going to say, because I'm not in the hot seat. The governor and the legislature's in the hot seat, and the Bears have got to figure out what they want so everybody can organize, because it's in our self-interest.
0: Yeah, Illinois and Chicago leaders are expected to make a final push to keep the Bears in the Windy City. All right, coming up, he survived some of Iraq War's most dangerous missions. Now he is sharing his lessons that he learned and honoring the fellow Marines he lost along the way. His story up next.
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0: Our King Charles official second birthday celebration, that's underway this weekend. Things kicked off today with the Trooping of the Color, a parade of 1,500 Army personnel, 200 military horses, and hundreds of musicians. After that, the Royal Air Force conducted a flyby. The King's actual birthday is in November, but monarchs have been celebrating their second birthday since the second Saturday of June since 1748, starting with King George II. The King was joined by the royal family, including his wife, Queen Camilla, and his oldest son, Prince William. And President Trump's name is officially removed from the Kennedy Center in D.C. after a judge denied an appeal to extend the deadline for the removal. The center's executive director confirming the move in a court filing a short time ago. This comes after an earlier ruling the decision to rename the center was illegal and required an act of Congress. The Kennedy Center has also removed the Trump name from their website and has told their employees in their emails and documents must all comply.
19: Dark Horse is my tribute to the men and women who shaped my life, the Marines I served alongside, and the friends I lost along the way. A challenge to discover the extraordinary, not just within yourself, but within each other. And a reminder that none of us get there alone.
0: And that was a promo for the new book, Dark Horse, Harnessing Hidden Potential in War and Life by veteran Amontangelo A.J. Pasciuti. After 7 deployments during the global war on terror, A.J. is sharing the lessons that he learned about leadership, resilience, and service. He's also paying tribute to the men and women he served alongside and the friends that he lost along the way. Joining us now is former Marine Force Recon Scout Sniper and author of The Dark Horse, A.J. Pasciuti. A.J., thank you for being here, and thank you first and foremost for your service. Curious first, what made you decide that now was the right time to tell your story that I have to say is nothing short of heroic?
20: Well, thank you so much, Alicia, for having me on. It's a real pleasure to be here. And a fantastic first question. You know, I am as observant and aware as the rest of Americans. I think that we are a nation that is constantly reminded of our differences from one another. And what I wanted to write was a compelling story to bring people together to show that we can have all of our differences from every single walk of life, every faith, every denomination can come together underneath a singular purpose, and that's serving one another and also serving our country. And so wanted to write to our better selves and show people a path towards positivity and a path towards, fighting for one another.
0: I absolutely love that. You know, I love also that you write that true strength comes from empathy and service to others. How did your time in combat help you shape that kind of thinking?
20: Well, great question.
0: I think we're having tech issues. Let's see if we can keep going. Can you hear us?
20: I think that honestly, what combat, you can't achieve an objective in combat. You are, alone. Yes, I can. Forgive me on that. Can you hear me okay?
0: Yep, you can keep going.
20: Okay, wonderful. Yeah, so honestly, the idea that combat, you can't survive alone. And so what I wanted to write was a lot more forward towards the teamwork, towards the idea of working together. You know, I say that courage is useless without compassion. And what I talk about a lot in my own private life is that, Corporal Kyle Carpenter jumped on a hand grenade in Afghanistan to save the Marines around him. He did that because, one, he was courageous, but he did that out of love. He loved his Marines more than he did himself. And that's kind of what the bandwidth, the through line that keeps all of us together. I wrote the book, that does detail combat, but not in a way that glorifies war. We're not looking for war pornography. This isn't that type of novel. It takes you through the day-to-day life, the feelings, the thoughts, the emotions that we have, but also the reasons why we fight it.
0: I love what you just said there. You cannot have courage without empathy. And then hitting it home with that story of a soldier jumping on a mine to save those around him and the love that he had for his fellow comrades. You led Marines in some of the most dangerous operations of the Iraq War. When you watch the current security situation in the Middle East, what concerns you the most, not only for the soldiers there, but for veterans?
20: So I'll handle this question delicately. I think that as a service member and a person who has seen combat, what I do not ever wish is to send another troop into harm's way. I understand the cost. I understand the reality. I understand what happens when you come home. And what I want to do is if we're going to send our nation's best to be able to fight on behalf of the American people and American interests, we have to do that with a sound mind and a clear heart. Clear objectives, understanding that we're going to put these young men and women into harm's way, it has to be worth it. I understand the cost of service. And to me, what I see are the veterans that I serve alongside, their names, those are faces, those are people, those are families. You know, they may just be a ticker to a lot of people on the bottom of a news screen. We lost X number of troops today. Those are values. Those are people to me. And so I think that if I were to implore anything onto our nation's leaders is that the idea of the actual cost, if we're going to send people to war, it better be worth it. It better be something that helps Americans and helps the world be in a better place, because that's what we signed up for. Our service members sign a blank check to the United States of America, payable with our lives, and that has to be respected.
0: I'm left speechless after that. Our service members, you know, write a blank check to this country, payable with our lives. And unfortunately, we have lost too many soldiers, but doing a noble cause, protecting their fellow Americans. AJ, I cannot thank you enough for being here and again for your service. I think this book is so, so worth the read. And I hope that people take the time to learn some of the lessons that you learned the hard way, but are willing to share. AJ Pasciuti, again, thank you.
20: Thank you, Alicia, for having me. I appreciate it.
0: Of course. All right, we're going to follow some breaking news here out of the Middle East. We continue to follow this story as there continues to be developments. President Trump saying the Strait of Hormuz will reopen once the deal is signed with Iran and will reportedly speak with the G7 summit next week and allies there around securing the Strait of Hormuz. We will get perspective from Republican Congressman Carlos Jimenez, who's on the Armed Services Committee. And then we're also following the sports mania around the country. The New York Knicks, San Antonio Spurs, they are getting ready to battle it out. Game 5 of the NBA Finals. The Knicks now just one win away from making history. We're going to be speaking with NBA legend and former New York Knicks, Chris Dudley. He played on the 1999 team and was at Game 4, that historic game. You're not going to want to miss that interview.
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2: Breaking news, President Trump posting on Truth Social that a deal with Iran is now set to be signed tomorrow. This after U.S. forces hit Iranian drones that were attempting to strike ships going through the Strait of Hormuz. Plus, we've got some new word that President Trump is going to be discussing that critical waterway, the Strait, with our allies at the upcoming G7 summit. We have House Armed Services Committee, Florida Republican Congressman Carlos Jimenez to break down these developments, what they really mean for the end of this conflict. Plus, it is sports mania across America. Check out Team USA dominating the World Cup opener, defeating Paraguay 4-1.
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4: Maligan, can he get inside? Still Maligan, throw Maligan!
2: Yeah, what's in store for our next game against Australia next week? Plus, there's a blockbuster UFC card at the White House, the fight on the South Lawn, pushing past some legal challenges after a judge said the event could proceed this weekend. And then also, today is Game 5 of the NBA Finals. How will the New York Knicks follow what was the greatest comeback in NBA playoff history as they go back up against the San Antonio Spurs tonight? We're going to speak to NBA legend and former Knicks, Chris Dudley. You don't want to miss that interview. Good afternoon. I'm Alicia Nieves here in New York. It's 3 o'clock on the East Coast, and this is News Nation Live. The White House projecting confidence that a deal with Iran is within reach, even as mixed signals emerge over when an agreement could actually be signed. President Trump saying a deal could come as soon as tomorrow, while Iran is casting some doubt on that timeline. Tensions around Iran are running high, and Iran exchanging attacks with both the U.S. and Israel just days ago. And overnight, U.S. Central Command says it's intercepted Iranian drones trying to target ships going through the Strait of Hormuz. Want to bring in News Nation's Hannah Brandt live for us at the White House. Hannah, a lot has happened over the last just couple of hours here now with the president saying that a deal is going to be signed tomorrow. How true is that, and what's the latest that you're hearing?
5: Well, Alicia, we know there's been a lot of back and forth on this, right? We've heard officials say we're close to a deal, and then it's just sort of fallen apart. But this breakthrough deal is on track to be signed tomorrow, according to the president. And he and the White House seem to think that we're closer than ever before to getting a real agreement here with Iran. The president announced the latest details on his Truth Social just a short while ago. He wrote, "Hopefully this process will all work out quickly, easily, and smoothly. If it doesn't, we have the ultimate alternative, hopefully never to be used again." So even the president suggesting this could still all fall apart. But here's what we know about the details of this deal as it stands right now. President Trump says immediately after it's signed, the Strait of Hormuz will be opened, though it's not clear if Iran will be allowed to charge tolls. That's something we know Iranian leaders have certainly been pushing for. It's been a controversial flashpoint. A senior U.S. administration official also says this deal will start the process of removing and destroying Iran's enriched uranium. President Trump says that's something that will happen at a time in the future when all is calm, in his words. He also says no money will exchange hands through this deal, though three regional officials do say this deal is expected to include a phased lifting of sanctions on Iran and a release of frozen Iranian assets. Now, Pakistan, as we know, has been the country mediating these talks. The country's prime minister put out a statement earlier today where he said his nation is preparing for an electronic signing of this agreement within the next 24 hours. Then he says technical level talks will start next week to figure out the rest.

0: West. All of those, you know, points of real tension over Iran's nuclear deal, a lot of the more complicated points. But the timeline here that the U.S. and Pakistan are both laying out for this deal also differs from what Iranian leaders are saying publicly. In a statement to Iranian state TV, the country's foreign minister spokesperson did say this deal signing will not be happening tomorrow, Alicia.
1: Yeah, I mean, plus fighting continues.
0: And there's also,
1: Yeah, I was going to say fighting continue in Israel and Lebanon and beyond. There's the group Hezbollah. That's been a sticking point, certainly, along the way. A lot of sticking points here, but I know you'll continue to follow every development. We've seen developments literally happening by the hour. Hannah Brandt live for us in Washington, D.C., outside the White House. Thank you. Here with us now to kind of make sense of all of this further is former Republican, Representative Carlos Jimenez. He is also a member of the Armed Services Homeland Security Committee. Thank you for being here. Congressman, just want to first get your thoughts on this breaking news. President Trump now saying that a deal with Iran is going to be signed sometime tomorrow. There's been a back and forth in the last couple of hours between Iran saying it's not going to happen. Now the president saying it is. What do you make of this potential progress and whether we truly get at least a version of a deal, phase one, maybe signed tomorrow?
2: I don't know, because you know, I've been watching Iran for 47 years, and so they always bring you right to the edge. They're about to do something, and then they back off. And so the president seems to feel that that they're going to sign, you know, and I trust the president and his ability to get the best deal possible. And the best deal, look, the deal has to be that Iran will never get a nuclear weapon. The deal also has to be that the Strait of Hormuz is going to be open. And don't tell me about tolls, okay? Yeah. That's a non-starter. And so, you know, we'll see if something is signed, what it is. And then my concern would be that some things are promised to be done in the future by Iran. And I guess, you know, you and I both know that that's really not even worth the paper that it's signed on. And so there are some things that concern me. Number one, that Pakistan is the lead negotiator. I trust Pakistan a little bit more than I trust Iran, but not much more. And so, yeah, we'll see. You know, and, you know, the president is no fool. He understands. He's been around also. He's seen Iran and their games for a long, long time. He's not going to get fooled by it. And like he says at the end of this Truth Social post, is that, you know, we have options, and he has shown that he's willing to use those options to get them across the finish line.
1: We've seen that this week for sure, with strikes resuming and then suddenly ending, and now to the point where the president is saying at some point tomorrow a deal is going to be signed with Iran. Trump is also reportedly going to be discussing demining efforts in the Strait of Hormuz at the G7 summit that's going to happen next week. First of all, how critical is it that discussion happens and that there is help from our allies? And how much help do you see us getting in terms of demining that strait so that all those ships, you're talking about hundreds of them, that have been stuck in the Persian Gulf there for months now, can start getting through and that oil supply could resume?
2: Well, for the Europeans, opening up the straits is even a lot more important than for us. We don't need that oil. We are the world's, you know, largest supplier, producer of oil, and now the largest exporter of oil. So that's not for us, but it does help bring down oil prices, even in the United States. But that being said, look, the first, if this thing falls through, first thing we got to do is we need to open up the Straits of Hormuz. That would take away Iran's big trump card in the whole thing.
1: How do we do
2: there,
1: that?
2: What they hold over.
1: How do we do that? Because that's going to struggle for 3 months.
2: By force, when you get all your forces there, where you get all the assets that you need, demine the strait, and then put the forces there that will defend against any attack by Iran. And then, obviously, you're going to have to step up your attacks on Iran to make sure that that happens. But once you do that, if you actually do open up the Strait of Hormuz, really, Iran is in such much a weaker position. And then you can do with them, you know, what you will. We should continue to have the blockade, and that is putting economic pressure. Continue to put the economic pressure on all fronts, so that their economy, you know, starts to collapse. And then the Ayatollah will have no other option but to come to the table and then sign on the dotted line. And so there are military options, but there are also financial options. But one of the things we do have to do is take that. You know, the only trump card that they have, is that Strait of Hormuz. If we can take that away, then Iran is going to be in really bad shape.
1: Congressman, I'm sure you're well aware of many Americans who want to see this conflict end, in part because of the pricing pressures that they've dealt with over the last couple of months. You know, we certainly are not as reliant on oil that comes through the Strait of Hormuz as Europe is, but the global supply chain just has that broader impact of putting pricing pressures on our pumps and then on the goods that got to be transported. What do you say to Americans who are struggling with the prices right now and hearing about the two options you mentioned there, right? Either we escalate and we just blow through the Strait of Hormuz and reopen it ourselves, or we get to a peace agreement.
2: Well, I'd rather get to a peace agreement, but something that can be verified and that Iran never has a nuclear weapon. Look, if Iran has a nuclear weapon and the capacity, capability to deliver that nuclear weapon, they can shut down the Strait of Hormuz anytime they want. All right, and we have no way to do anything about it. And so we will be held hostage to Iran. That's why this thing has to be done now. That's why we have to suffer through these high gas prices right now, because what about the future? They've already demonstrated that they can. If they have a nuclear weapon, it's even worse. And so it's got to be done now. We have to bite the bullet for a while and get it done now, but we have to finish this job. And I know the president understands that we need to finish this job.
1: Yeah, I think most Americans want to see that the pain they have felt at the pump and beyond is worth it at the end of this conflict. Congressman, before I let you go, let me ask you this. You took to X earlier this month and called out former Homeland Security Secretary Alejandro Mayorkas for the over 340,000 migrant children who were completely lost at the border under the Biden administration. How does something like this happen, and what is the Trump administration doing to address this?
2: Well, the Trump administration has found about 100, over 100,000 of those children. That is one of the biggest scandals, I think, political scandals in American history. You're losing, we think, actually maybe more than 400,000 kids, children, that came into the United States, that we don't know where they are, we don't know what they're doing, we don't know who has them, and how they're being abused. Yeah. Many of them are being used for sex trafficked. Many are being used for labor. And we just don't know. How did it happen? Because the Biden administration had a wide open border and they didn't do the correct vetting process. Look, I was there once at the border myself. I saw and I ran into a couple of men with one had a boy, one had a girl. All right. Later on, when we talked about these folks that had come in through the border, it turns out the man, that was his son. It turns out that the other man who had a daughter, supposedly, that wasn't his daughter. And so how many, we know now that hundreds of thousands of children came in and slipped through the cracks of the Biden administration. That is an unbelievable, it's unbelievable that America would allow that. You know, it is a scandal beyond proportion. And frankly, I'm just shocked that it took this long to bring it to the forefront. I've been talking about this for a long, long time. It's a scandal, and we need to find these children, and that we need to make it a priority of the United States to find these children and save them from whatever fate they're in right now. This is the United States of America, and we owe that to them. Shame on the Biden administration for allowing this to happen.
1: You know, it's one of those things where you think of, the next couple of months, we're heading into the midterm elections. What matters to American people? Immigration, what's happening there is one of the things that matter. Obviously, pricing pressures, the war in Iran. Want to get your thoughts, actually, one more before I let you go, on former Secretary of State Hillary Clinton. She weighed in on the role that rural voters are playing in this election. Just take a listen.
3: You carry through what they're doing to try to undermine voting. They're trying to kick people off voting rolls. They're trying to demand, forms of identification that most real people don't have, and most older people and most rural people don't have. They're certainly redistricting to make it difficult to elect black representatives or Latino representatives or Democrats. So that means we have to be even more intentional in showing up and voting.
1: Yeah, there's certainly no shortage of topics for American people to weigh on. But what's your thoughts on what the Secretary of State had to say there?
2: Well, those poor rural people, they don't know how to drive. They don't have cars. I guess they must be still, on horseback, older people that we're also on horseback because we don't know how to drive and all that. Most people that I know of have at least a driver's license. All right. And so for her to say that somehow this is a big deal, that we actually show you, you have to show us who you are before you vote, you know, that's unreal. But that's what Democrats do. They try to gaslight us that somehow this is a big, you know, that people can't do that, that normal people can't do that. You know, people who live in the rural areas are normal people, all right? They drive just like everybody else. They know exactly what they have to do. And you know what? 80% of Americans want positive ID before you're able to vote. And so, again, it's just, it's just hogwash. That's par for the course for Hillary Clinton.
1: Yeah, I mean, I certainly do see your point in terms of it may have been a little tone deaf to rural voters out there. We'll see how they vote, you know, come November. But really quickly, also speaking of the November election, or really beyond that, you know, we know that Hunter Biden, the son of former President Joe Biden, I don't know if you've seen this, but he's been on a bit of a tear on social media lately, responding to many Americans on X about his past and you know, the current state of politics. He recently joined California Governor Gavin Newsom's podcast and weighed in on a possible political future. Take a listen.
4: Here's the deal. I'll run, but only as your VP, because the truth of the matter is the vice president's residence is a lot cooler. It's a lot easier job too.
1: Your thoughts on a possible Newsom Biden ticket 2028?
2: Oh yeah, sure. Yeah. You know, it's just goes right along with Plattner in Maine, you know. I mean, you can bring out all the dirt. You can bring out all the, you know, the tapes, him smoking crack with prostitutes and all that. And that is the norm for Democratic candidates nowadays. But also, he's got to go left. He's got to go way left. Okay, he's got to, you know, he's got to proclaim himself to be a Democratic socialist or communist, and then he's going to be, you know, he's going to be the guy. Okay, they will nominate him for vice president, just like Plattner. So. I don't know what's going on with the Democrat Party. It's just that party I don't recognize at all. It used to be, you know, liberals, but, you know, not insane, all right? But now they've gone completely, you know, they've fallen off the planet. They've gone completely off the edge. And unfortunately, though, there are some people that actually buy what they're trying to sell, and it's our job in the Republican Party to tell people and to inform people that what they're trying to sell doesn't work, and we'll end up like God forbid, like Cuba, or some other, you know, godforsaken country that has tried socialism and communism. It's never worked. Yeah. It never will work.
1: Democracy, though, so, to your point, yeah, has worked, and
2: exactly.
1: We'll see how your party fares November, and then after that, in 2028, Republican Florida Representative Carlos Jimenez. Thank you so much for your time.
2: It's my pleasure. Have a great one.
1: You too.
5: Right below us, Mauricio Pochettino.
6: Balogun, can he get inside? Still Balogun, Flo Balogun!
1: All right, that's what victory looks like for Team USA. A dazzling start for the U.S. men's soccer team in their World Cup opener, taking on Paraguay in Los Angeles last night. The team looked nothing short of confident and dominant, winning 4-1. And while the U.S. has a lot to celebrate, especially with this win, there's still some tension also growing as the war in Iran looms over the global sporting event. Travel disputes causing conflict for several Iranian team officials who have been denied visas ahead of the three games they play here in the United States. But the Iranian players, they have been finally granted their visas and access to the U.S. Musician's Leah Lando has more.
7: Yeah, that's right. Security, a big concern. And you mentioned that big win for Team USA. There are more games planned for this weekend, including not far from here out in New Jersey at MetLife Stadium. One of 8 games planned during the World Cup is happening there tonight. Now, teams and fans from around the world have been arriving here in the U.S., Mexico, and Canada over the past week for the beginning of the World Cup. One team drawing some extra attention this year is the Iranian national team. With the ongoing war, many are concerned about safety, and you might have seen this on Truth Social. This was back in March when President Donald Trump commented on Iran's participation in the World Cup, writing, that while the Iranian national team is welcome, he did not believe it was appropriate for them to be there because of concerns about their life and safety. But that did not stop the team from traveling to take part. But they did move their base camp from the planned location in Tucson, Arizona, to Tijuana, Mexico. Officials say the Iranian team had to make that change after visa issues kept them from staying in the U.S. for the tournament, including the U.S. denying visas to 15 members of the Iranian delegation. And the Mexican president, Claudia Sheinbaum, told reporters last month that Mexico was able to accommodate, and the team did arrive on June 8th. This comes after a Somali referee was also denied entry into the country last week. This coming week, Iran will travel to Los Angeles, facing Australia and New Zealand now before traveling to Seattle later this month to play Egypt. So depending on how the teams place in the first stage of this tournament, there's a chance that Iran could face the U.S. in a game in Arlington, Texas. And today at MetLife Stadium, not far from here, it's going to be Brazil facing off against Morocco. Kickoff is at 6 p.m., and it's one of eight matches happening at that location. Back to you.
1: All right, NewsNation's Leah Lando, thank you for that report. All right, coming up, will they or won't they? This afternoon, President Trump saying on Truth Social that a deal will be signed with Iran tomorrow. Updates on the progress and the potential breakdowns along the way. Plus, attorneys for Tyler Robinson, the man accused of killing Charlie Kirk, are asking the judge to take the possibility of the death penalty off the table. Where the courtroom battle, though, stands. Plus, the fighters taking part in tomorrow night's UFC Freedom 250 event on the White House lawn had their official weigh-ins this morning, a preview of the event, and who could emerge as the king of the claw.
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21: 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I'm Mike Vaccaro, News Nation Washington Bureau Chief. New figures from the Bureau of Labor Statistics show a one-year jump in home care prices to the tune of 7.9%. That's almost double the rate of inflation. Nursing home care costs also rising 4.6%, and that's bad news for older Americans and their families. According to AARP, more than half of all Americans over the age of 65 will at some point require continuous care. This comes as Social Security's projected insolvency date was moved up to 2032, and that's a year earlier than previously thought. If action isn't taken to shore up the program, that means monthly payments could be cut by roughly 25%. The reason for the shortfall? Dipping fertility rates mean fewer workers paying into the system, also contributing a decline in net migration and a drop in federal tax revenue in the wake of the 2025 One Big Beautiful Bill Act. That's according to the Social Security Administration. I'm Mike Vaccara, and this is the News Nation Political Minute.
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1: Breaking news just into the News Nation newsroom. President Trump saying that he is going to appoint James McDonnell as the next U.S. attorney for the Southern District of New York. McDonnell previously served as an assistant U.S. attorney and the enforcement chief at the Commodities Futures Trading Commission. He would replace Jay Clayton in the role. Stay tuned with News Nation for more updates on this developing story. And we're following some other news you're going to want to know about this afternoon. U.S. forces have taken down the leader of Tren de Aragua, that terror gang. In a Truth Social post, President Trump saying a swift and lethal kinetic strike successfully killed Nino Guerrero. Back in December, the DOJ charged him with racketeering, conspiracy, and other crimes, including lending support to terrorists. The U.S. has labeled Tren de Aragua a foreign terrorist organization. And President Trump saying, quote, Tren de Aragua terrorists no longer have safe haven in Venezuela or anywhere else. And devastation just hitting Illinois and Indiana as tornadoes tear through communities south of Chicago. Right now, cleanup efforts are underway as officials are surveying the damage to hundreds of buildings across both states. While they should be in the clear for now, experts are saying that more storms are possible in the week ahead. And News Nation is following breaking news. President Trump saying that a deal with Iran will be signed tomorrow. But where that agreement truly stands, we'll break down next.
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2: Welcome back to News Nation Live. As we continue to follow this breaking news, President Trump saying today on Truth Social that a deal with Iran is now scheduled to be signed. That signing going to happen tomorrow, as Pakistan's prime minister adding that preparations are underway for an electronic signing ceremony. But Iran earlier in the day casting doubt, saying that a signing will not happen tomorrow. So what has changed? We're going to break it down. What we know right now is that President Trump has said that once a deal is signed, again, he's saying this is going to happen tomorrow, the Strait of Hormuz will be open to all. He's expected to discuss efforts now to clear the Strait of Hormuz with allies at the next week G7 summit, despite, though, those drone attacks that happened overnight with Iran. Joining us now is Dan Perry, the former Middle East editor for the Associated Press. Dan, a lot of news happening in the last hour or two, as the president is now saying that a deal is going to be signed. You got the Pakistani prime minister saying it's going to be an electronic ceremony. We haven't heard from Iran since the president's post on Truth Social, but earlier in the day, as I mentioned a moment ago, they said that's not happening. How do you square all this, and what's the real probability of a deal 24 hours or so from now?
3: In a way, it's anyone's guess, but in another way, you can sort of see what's happening, because Trump has this habit of trying to will into being deals that might look good enough to his constituents and to the American public. And in this case, he needs something on a nuclear issue. He's already given up on everything else. He's given up on the ballistic missile program. He's given up on Iran's terrorist proxies throughout the region. He's given up on democratic reforms and punishing the regime for the massacres in January, the reason he went to war. All he's asking for is a nuclear file, and Iran is not even giving him that. So Trump is simply saying that the deal includes that. This reminds me a little bit of what happened with Gaza in September, where the 20-point plan was great. But the critical point in the plan was that Hamas disarms. Without that, not only would Israel not have signed, but nothing good would proceed to happen. All the other points, the reconstruction of Gaza, none of it could happen. The problem was Hamas did not agree, yet Trump said they did. And here we are 6 months later, pretty much, or more. And Hamas is not just not disarmed, but is getting stronger. I see a version of that here. What may well be signed tomorrow or whenever is a framework in which, in the first phase, Iran opens or reopens the Straits of Hormuz, which were not closed before the war, so that's not a big accomplishment. And in return, they get sanctions relief and unfrozen assets potentially worth tens of billions, if not more. The thing we're hearing is that it'll be $300 billion by the end of it. That gives the regime all kinds of new life before they've given up anything on the nukes. Now, they're going to talk about the nukes over the course of 60 days, but Iran, it appears, hasn't agreed to anything. Now we have to wait, because nothing is clear and none of the sides here are particularly known for telling the truth. But Iran's denials are pretty clear, and my assessment is that whereas they may agree to discuss returning the enriched uranium and ending the program, that hasn't been agreed yet.
2: Yeah, and by almost all accounts, the people that we've spoken to your point, that is probably not going to be in the first version of a deal that, according to the president, will be signed tomorrow. We'll know probably for sure in 24 hours if, in fact, that deal is signed. But let me ask you this, because there's a lot of concern and questions over who are we negotiating with, really. We know Iran confirmed that a funeral for its supreme leader is going to start on July 4th. If there's been this change in the nation's leadership, how can the U.S. make sure that it is negotiating with people who can actually deliver on an agreement? And I say that specifically over, you know, especially in light of the last 24 hours, we saw these drone attacks in the Strait of Hormuz, and there's some concern. Is that a different faction or the same faction of the Iranian regime that we're negotiating with?
3: I think what America can do is talk to the IRGC, who's really in charge here. Now, do they really have total control over everyone? In a way, the U.S. doesn't really want them to, because even if a deal is signed, we'd still be hoping that in the fullness of time, the regime would fall apart. And that indeed is possible, just not in the short term, as Netanyahu and Trump had hoped. Whether or not the infighting is at the point where the drone attacks are conducted by rogue elements, very hard to say. I suspect not. I think a deal that you reach with the IRGC that rather clearly, essentially, staged a soft military coup in the course of the war, they really do have the power. And I say coup because it made more clear what was probably always the case before. It involves a change, but it's also a clarification, because these clerics never had legitimacy that comes from popular support. It was always a story. Yeah. And the politicians never had any legitimacy. They're not really elected. They're vetted and then confirmed. So the IRGC has been in power, I would say, in one form or another for essentially the past 46 years.
2: Dan, before I let you go, let me ask you this. Former Republican Georgia Congresswoman Marjorie Taylor Greene sat down with News Nation's Henna Doba. That full interview is going to air later on Prime at 9 p.m. here on News Nation. But I want to play a portion of you what she had to say about a potential deal. Take a listen.
4: The president has said, I think, approximately 38 or 39 times before that he has a deal with Iran. I think for many of us, we'll believe the deal when we see it actually inked and signature signed.
2: Is there anything in this moment that makes you feel like maybe this time is different?
3: Yeah, I think Trump has been basically desperate for a deal, and it seems clear that right now he's willing to accept this phased process that is all Iran is offering. I have to say, a little bit disgraceful for the Americans who entered the war with such successes and had reason to believe that they could really punish this regime and maybe a removal from power, that currently they appear to be begging for a deal to such a degree that the Iranians are obviously feeling like, strategically speaking, because of their very clever use of asymmetric means, they've won the war and they have all the cards, simply because Trump never messaged to the world that the blocking of the Strait of Hormuz is likely to happen, and this will involve some economic pain. So yeah. The world was not ready for this at all, whereas the Iranians, being more or less diabolically prepared to have their people suffer for years, can go on as long as they need to.
2: To that point, and I'm kind of out of time here, but I just want to give you kind of a quick pushback from the White House and the administration, because they have said, and I'm sure they will, you know, if they saw this, they would say, well, the Iranian regime is in financial and economic pain, given the blockade, they're not able to get their oil out, that's really their leverage here. What's your sense of the truth of that?
3: Well, the proof is in the pudding. Who's looking like they want a deal? The Iranians or the Americans? And we all know why. With the midterms coming, Trump would become very much a lame duck, facing investigations and impeachments if he loses both houses of Congress. I think that's driving events. And also, Trump went to this war without having the allies on side. So the entire world is pressuring the United States to end what has become, in effect, an economic war and not a kinetic military one. We were never prepared for this, even though in the early stages of the war, Israel and the U.S., based largely on phenomenal Israeli intelligence, appeared to be having astounding success. This is a case, I think, of snatching defeat from the jaws of victory.
2: Yeah, it's a situation we're going to continue to follow. To your point, there's a lot of criticism, a lot of concern of what the deal actually looks like. According to the president, we'll get insight to that in 24 hours or so when a deal, according to him, is signed with Iran, at least part one of it. Dan Perry, always appreciate your insight and your perspective. Thank you. All right, attorneys for Tyler Robinson, the man accused of killing Charlie Kirk, are asking the judge to take the possibility of the death penalty off the table. Where that courtroom battle stands, up next.
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2: Used again in the agreement, Iran's highly disputed uranium stockpile will be destroyed. NewsNation's Kelly Beeson joining us from Chicago. Kelly, your show starts in about 30 minutes from now. I know you're going to be following this and so much more.
0: I know. It seems like the news never sleeps, especially here on the weekends, Alicia. We are following closely those high stakes you outlined there, that breaking news coming from the president as well. We know Iran had previously cast out that a deal would, in fact, be signed this weekend. But then you had the president saying on Truth Social that a deal will be signed tomorrow and the Strait of Hormuz will be open. So we're going to try to get a feel for the odds that this memorandum is agreed upon quickly. And also, Alicia, what's the greatest significance? What would that be if a deal is inked? Because we know that the regime cannot be trusted. Also, we're going to explore a lapse in a surveillance statute that was voted down in Congress on Friday. So what this means for the government's ability to surveil in the U.S., also how that translates for our national security. Quite a bit to get to, less than 30 minutes. We're coming up, Alicia.
2: Yeah, I mean, this story, especially the Iran story, has been developing by the hour. So you're going to want to tune into Kelly Beeson, News Nation Live. She'll pick up that coverage from us in about 15 or so minutes. Kelly, thank you so much. We'll see you soon.
0: Great to see you.
2: All right, attorneys for the man accused of killing conservative activist Charlie Kirk, they're asking a judge to take the possibility of the death penalty off the table. The defense's team's request coming in response to comments that prosecutors made to the media about bullet evidence in the case. A judge expected to decide whether prosecutors violated a gag order by making those statements. News Nation's Laura Ingle has more on where this case truly stands right now.
1: Two big topics being discussed in court in the case against Tyler Robinson, the man accused of shooting and killing Charlie Kirk. Judge Tony Graff heard arguments on whether prosecutors violated his pretrial gag order by speaking to the media about ballistics evidence. The judge took the matter into advisement but did not rule on Friday. He's expected to make a ruling at a later date. Now, attorneys for Robinson are asking that the death penalty be taken off the table because of the comments. The issue of cameras in the courtroom, another big one taking center stage this week. The judge previously ruling the hearing will remain open to the public and stood by that ruling on Friday. The 23-year-old Utah man charged with aggravated murder, seated at the defense table, looking on as his attorneys continuing their efforts to limit media access to the case. His attorneys argue the intense media attention surrounding the case could impact his right to a fair trial. Robinson's legal team also asked the court to pause proceedings. That request was denied earlier in the day, Friday, by the judge. The deputy Utah County attorney, Christopher Ballard, was called to testify about his comments made to several media outlets following the shooting. The defense argues Ballard violated a gag order. At issue are comments made about a bullet fragment recovered from Charlie Kirk's body. The defense claims prosecutors violated court rules by speaking publicly about preliminary ballistics findings after reports emerged suggesting the evidence may not have been linked to a gun allegedly used by Robinson. Prosecutors deny any misconduct, saying they were permitted to correct what they called misinformation about the case. Robinson is accused of fatally shooting Kirk on September 10th on the campus of Utah Valley University. Prosecutors have said they intend to seek the death penalty if he is convicted. He has not yet entered a plea. The preliminary hearing scheduled to begin July 6th.
2: All right, News Nation's Laura Ingle, thank you for that report. All right, coming up, the New York Knicks are one win away from their first title in over 50 years. Ahead of tonight's potentially history-making game, we are speaking with the former Knicks player who took on the Spurs back in 1999 in the NBA Finals there. He's going to break down where he thinks both teams' heads are at right now before they hit the court.
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2: Are you ready for this? The New York Knicks are in San Antonio for Game 5 of the NBA Finals after the biggest comeback in NBA history. The Knicks now lead 3-1 in this series. So a win tonight means that if the Knicks take it, they're getting their first NBA Finals title in 53 years. Here with us now is NBA legend, former Knicks, Chris Dudley. Chris, so excited to have you back. We had you earlier in the series. I understand you actually got to go to Game 4, and that was the game where we were down 29 points, and the Knicks made the biggest comeback in NBA Finals history. What was your reaction to watching that in person? I think we have, this is a clip of what you captured there in person. And then how'd you get tickets? I know when we talked last time, we were talking about just how expensive these tickets were.
30: Well, no, it was a crazy game, and thanks. The Knicks have been great to former players. I went back, and they acknowledged the '99 team at the second quarter. It was great to see everybody. It was a fun event, but it was kind of depressing at the time because we were down 27. The wheels were falling off. Mm-hmm. Down 29, but to the credit of the Madison Square Garden, the crowd still stayed in it and still had hope. It was kind of crazy that everybody's celebrating when you got it down to 19. And then you got it. And I was sitting with another player and said, if this gets under 10, this place is going to explode. And it did. And then it's a 7-point game. Then it's a 4-point game. And then, you know, obviously go on. And then you think, all right, we're going to win this. And then, oh, no, maybe we're not. And then you have that last second play. And obviously the place exploded.
2: And I think you, better than anyone else, knows what's on the line, what it feels like to be in that moment, feels like to be so close, and then to hear the fans come back and just electrify the entire MSG. Did you get a chance at all to speak with any of the players, you know, about where their heads are at ahead of tonight's big game and what's on the line?
30: No, I haven't talked, you know, with the players, and I saw them on the court. I was on the court before the game, and you say hi, but you don't really, you know, they're so focused on what they have to do and taking care of business. And they know much respect for a great San Antonio team, and they know they have to bring their game tonight. And to close out a team is very, very hard. Mm-hmm. And so it's the hardest game. So they'll be focused, be ready to go tonight. And they know what's at stake, and they have the momentum. And they you don't want to let a team feel like it has hope. So they're going down there to close it out tonight.
2: Yeah, and I'm clearly biased. I'm a diehard Knicks fan my whole life, born and raised in this city. Yeah. But they've got the storylines, too, that just make you want to root for them, even if you're not a New Yorker. Really quickly, I mean, you've spent years guarding the greats in this league. Wembanyama, whether you like him or not, he's still putting up great numbers. What does New York have to do to solidify the game tonight?
30: Well, you just got to keep trying to keep him outside. And he is an incredible player, to be a unicorn, to have those skills at that size. And they have to do two things, which is they have to be able to contain him, try to keep him outside, but not leave. They left San Antonio players open way too much for three-pointers in the first half, and they have to be able to do both, protect the perimeter as well as try to stop him, and that's why they're so difficult. But I think when the Knicks are moving the team and playing well defensively, they really feel like a team of destiny. It felt like that on Wednesday night. To your point, a lot of lifelong Knicks fans were – you know, it feels good, so just keep it going.
2: Fingers crossed. I got like 5 seconds here, but really quickly, crystal ball, who's taking it?
30: Knicks in five, they're taking it home tonight. So
2: I'm with you, Chris, from your word, from your mouth to God's ears. Let's see if it happens. Chris Dudley, 99 player for the New York Knicks. Thank you for being here. And of course, keep it right here on News Nation. I'm Alicia Nieves. We'll see you tomorrow, 1 p.m. Eastern, 12 Central.
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3: Nobody does flavor like the One True Pop. Faygo Super Pop and Bubble Pop have arrived on the scene, bursting with bold, bubbly

0: Right below us, Mauricio Pochettino.
1: Maligan, can he get inside? Still Maligan, Flo Maligan!
2: And the crowd goes wild. We will dive into what's in store for our next game against Australia next week. And a live look at the White House, where the UFC fight will go on. The event pushing past legal challenges after a judge ruled it is good to go this weekend. So are Americans in support? We'll break down some new numbers that are in. Also, Game 5 of the NBA Finals, anticipation now building to see how the New York Knicks will follow one of the greatest comebacks in NBA playoff history. They are head-to-head with the Spurs in just hours. News Nation tracking it all. Courtney Friel, live near SoFi Stadium in Los Angeles, where the World Cup is underway. Marcus Espinoza on the ground in New York City, where fans are already rallying for the Knicks. And News Nation's Hannah Brandt outside the White House as the president says a deal with the inches closer. Well, thanks so much for joining us for News Nation Live. I'm Kelly Beeson, and we begin with new developments over a possible end to the war in Iran. The White House projecting confidence that a deal with Iran is within reach, even as mixed signals emerge over when an agreement could actually be signed. News Nation's Hannah Brandt is live outside the White House with more on all of this. Hannah.
3: Kelly, that breakthrough deal is on track to be signed tomorrow, at least according to President Trump. The president announcing the details on his Truth Social just a short while ago. He wrote there, hopefully this process will all work out quickly, easily, and smoothly. If it doesn't, we have the ultimate alternative, hopefully never to be used again. So cautiously optimistic from that post. But here's what we know about the details of this emerging deal so far. President Trump says immediately after it's signed, the Strait of Hormuz will be reopened, though it's not clear if Iran is going to be allowed to charge tolls. That's something we know they've been pushing for, but is a controversial flashpoint. This deal would also then start a 60-day period of discussion between the U.S. and Iran, while the sides will be negotiating over the future of Iran's nuclear program. That, of course, has been at the center of this conflict all along. There is a lot to be discussed there. And a senior U.S. official says the deal would also start the process to remove and destroy Iran's enriched uranium. The technical details of that would be worked out during that 60-day period, we're told. President Trump also says no money will be exchanging hands through this deal, though three regional officials do say it's expected to include a phased lifting of sanctions on Iran and a release of frozen Iranian assets. Now, Pakistan has been the main country mediating these talks. The country's prime minister said earlier today his nation is preparing for an electronic signing of this agreement. And then he says technical level talks will start next week. But the timeline that the U.S. and Pakistan are laying out here is differing from what Iranian leaders are saying publicly. And in a statement to Iranian state TV, the country's foreign ministry spokesperson said this deal signing will not be happening tomorrow, Kelly.
2: Yeah. And Hannah, a lot of questions now about whether or not the different messaging indicates a deal could now fall apart. What are you hearing?
3: Well, that's, of course, a possibility, because remember, we've heard officials announce we're close to a deal before in this conflict, then it fails to materialize. But what we're hearing from the White House and administration officials is a lot of optimism that at this moment we are closer than ever before. Just days ago, I would point out, though, that Iran exchanged attacks with the U.S. and Israel. So clearly, a lot of tension still existing. The region was seemingly on the brink of returning to a full-scale war. And now we've really seen an about face with that deal seeming to come together. Though U.S. CENTCOM said just late last night it intercepted some Iranian drones that were targeting ships in the Strait of Hormuz. So fighting still happening, fighting also continuing in Lebanon this weekend. Israel, we know, is targeting the Iranian-backed militant group Hezbollah there. That has been a major sticking point in this conflict because Iran has insisted any ceasefire deal must include Lebanon. So really still some uncertainty at this point, Kelly.
2: Yeah, you could say that again. All right, Hannah Brandt. Hannah, as always, thank you. And with that, we welcome now retired Air Force Brigadier General John Tykert. What a pleasure it always is, General. It is great to see you. So Iran has previously cast out that a deal would be signed this weekend. And the president, now we have him saying on Truth Social that a deal will be signed tomorrow and the Strait of Hormuz will be open. What, in your mind,

0: are the odds this memorandum is actually agreed upon? And I think also, what would be the greatest significance? Because we know this is a regime that can't be trusted.
1: Kelly, there's reasons here to be both skeptical and hopeful. And of course, the reasons to be skeptical are many because we're dealing with Iran and their 47 years of malign activity. But the real reason to be skeptical is 9 weeks ago, on the verge of decisive U.S. military activity, we entered into a ceasefire, and there was only one precondition for that ceasefire, and that is a no-strings-attached opening of the Strait of Hormuz. So there's a lot of reasons to be skeptical, but like Hannah Brandt just said, we're hearing from senior leaders in Pakistan and Iran and Qatar and the United States that we're closer than we've ever been. And if the terms of this deal work out in the way that we're hearing some of the releases, then this could be a significant deal that could end this conflict, but also maybe sow the seeds for a broader peace in the future.
0: Right. And I think a big question is, how do we contain the threat that we know Iran poses? We know they want their finances unfrozen. The president seems very reluctant to do that. You know, I'm curious, because that would give them the opportunity to reboot during these talks. Their forces have been badly damaged. How important is it, General, that the U.S. keep a stranglehold on those resources and also on their economy?
1: Kelly, people talk a lot about how the devil is in the details, but I always say purgatory is in the phasing. That means that we need a performance-based plan here that doesn't give Iran the benefits of a deal before they demonstrate sufficient compliance to the deal. And so it needs to be structured in the right way. But I think number two, if we enter into a deal, there needs to be a high level of accountability, that the moment we see backsliding or delays or bad faith actions by Iran, then we should reserve the right to end the deal and strike decisively to hold Iran accountable so they don't walk down the path we've seen so many times over the decades of getting the finances up front and then never following through on a deal.
0: Right. And some have noted, you know, that the request of the president, for example, preventing Iran from obtaining a nuclear weapon, that appears to be line one, will only happen through regime change, not through agreements, not through inspections, because it essentially strikes at the heart of their ideology. What are your thoughts on that perspective?
1: Kelly, the only way we're getting this close to a deal now, 9 weeks after the original ceasefire, is that that blockade has been so comprehensive that is strangling the finances of the regime such that their future is in doubt. And so it is possible, even with the current regime, that they realize this is an existential threat and maybe now is the time to give up those nuclear weapons. But again, to be very clear, in order to trust Iran, we need to make sure that they take permanent, irreversible, and verifiable steps on any part of their nuclear program. Otherwise, we can't just trust they're going to follow through.
0: Right. And when might it be safe to say that the regime has been weakened enough that there would be this unspoken confidence that Iranians would rise up and organize different leadership? There's been a lot of talk about that, about how much pressure it would take. Do you think it would be necessary? What are your thoughts?
1: Kelly, I would have loved to see that happen. And frankly, while Israel struck at regime targets a lot more than the United States did during the active part of this conflict, I think the weakening of the regime has been so significant over the course of these last 3 months that possibly it has sowed the seeds for some sort of regime change. You know, we saw in an air war in 1999 in the former Yugoslavia that it took 2 years after the ending of that war to see regime change. And so possibly the seeds have been sown here, but we won't really know. And it's up to the 90 million Iranians to follow through.
0: We have about 30 seconds left, but I was curious about your thoughts on this, because the president had recently made those claims that the U.S. had been moving ships through the Strait of Hormuz without Iran's knowledge. And we know that's been a major leverage point for them. What is making a statement like that from the president do to swing leverage potentially in these talks? And what do you make of his timing, making a statement like that to the media as he did just days ago?
1: Kelly, I think that was more for domestic consumption. It really is only about 15% of the pre-war flow through the Strait of Hormuz. But I do think that the escalation that we saw in the back and forth this week played into the regime's calculus. And I think the threat on Karg Island was actually the tipping point where they realized that because of finances and that threat, it's in their best interest to make a deal.
0: All right. General John Tykert, an important 24 hours ahead. We'll stay tuned. Thank you, sir.
1: Thanks, Kelly.
0: And the president says U.S. forces have taken out the alleged leader of the Tren de Aragua gang. In a True Social post, the commander-in-chief says, in a swift and lethal kinetic strike, successfully killed Hector Flores, who is known as the leader of that gang. The operation was done in cooperation with the Venezuelan government. Last December, the DOJ charged Flores with racketeering, conspiracy, and other crimes, including lending support to terrorists. And attorneys for the man accused of killing conservative activist Charlie Kirk, they're asking a judge to take the death penalty off the table. The defense team's request comes in response to comments prosecutors made to the media about bullet evidence in the case. A judge is expected to decide whether prosecutors violated a gag order by making those statements. Robinson's attorneys have voiced concerns about news coverage of the case potentially violating their client's rights to a fair trial. Well, cleanup efforts are underway in parts of the Midwest. This after several tornadoes left a path of destruction. Twisters flattening homes, uprooting trees, leaving thousands without power across Illinois and Indiana. About 100 miles southwest of Chicago, the National Weather Service estimates an EF3 tornado touched down, destroying several homes.
2: Well, my house survived. I'm very lucky because I was worried about the neighbors down there, the lady and the gentleman. It looked like their house was flat.
0: And forecasters say more storms are possible early next week. Well, coming up, game 5 of the NBA Finals is tonight with the New York Knicks leading the series. Could tonight be the night they clinch the title? Plus, Team USA starting off strong in the World Cup, making history. We are live in Los Angeles as the World Cup madness unfolds.
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12: Troubling financial news for aging Americans and their families. I'm Mike Vaccaro, News Nation Washington Bureau Chief. New figures from the Bureau of Labor Statistics show a one-year jump in home care prices to the tune of 7.9%. That's almost double the rate of inflation. Nursing home care costs also rising 4.6%, and that's bad news for older Americans and their families. According to AARP, more than half of all Americans over the age of 65 will at some point require continuous care. This comes as Social Security's projected insolvency date was moved up to 2032, and that's a year earlier than previously thought. If action isn't taken to shore up the program, that means monthly payments could be cut by roughly 25%. The reason for the shortfall? Dipping fertility rates mean fewer workers paying into the system, also contributing a decline in net migration and a drop in federal tax revenue in the wake of the 2025 One Big Beautiful Bill Act. That's according to the Social Security Administration. I'm Mike Vaccaro, and this is the News Nation Political Minute.

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2: Before UFO disclosure inspired Hollywood, News Nation has been uncovering the truth from the beginning. The footage, the whistleblowers, and the secrets yet to be revealed. 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
3: Well, excitement is building as Game 5 of the NBA Finals tips off in just a few hours. The New York Knicks hope to clinch a long-awaited championship title tonight against the San Antonio Spurs. If they win, it will be the first time since 1973. News Nation's Marcus Espinoza is in New York City at one of the watch parties. So, Marcus, how are fans feeling? I would imagine they're nervous.
4: Hey, Kelly, good afternoon. I mean, take a look at the venue we're at with the Brooklyn Bridge behind me and then this beautiful 19-foot screen that's going to get turned on just in a matter of hours here. You see the Knicks jerseys, the Knicks fans out. This is as high as vibes get right now. We're also joined with some incredible folks, Kieran and Tyler. First of all, say hi, each of you.
5: Hello.
4: How you guys doing today?
6: Good.
4: Okay, so we're here to talk first about the amazing custom shirts here. Who wants to walk me through why you guys made these, how you made them, and what the story is behind that?
6: So pretty much I didn't have any Knicks merch because I'm visiting from Chicago. And so we went to a couple stores trying to find stuff, but they were sold out. And I was like, why don't we just make our own shirts? So
4: I mean, I think it's a work of art. Yeah. The way you got the whole lineup here, I mean, that's impressive. Yeah. And for yourself, what was the inspiration behind your design here?
5: Obviously the Knicks. Let's go Knicks. I mean, we got Mitchell Robinson, Carl Anthony Towns on the side, OG and Brunson. We're sharing the Finals MVP trophy here because we're taking it home, but we don't know who's getting the MVP. And then we got Hart and McCall at the bottom here in our Knicks logo. And, of course, Larry O'Brien on the back.
4: And are we bringing that home? Are the Knicks doing that?
5: Tonight. We're bringing it home.
4: Are you sure?
5: Tonight. Here. Well, not here. In San Antonio, but we're bringing it here.
4: All right. Thanks, guys. This is kind of the vibes we have. We have people making custom shirts. Got a lot of Knicks jerseys right now. There were massive celebrations after that incredible 29-point comeback win in that previous game here. Simply incredible performance by the team there. OG saving that game there for the Knicks. But also, celebrations took place in New York City. A lot of people took to the streets after that game. Unfortunately, there were more than 50 people taken in or arrested, and then a few others arrested, and some folks even got injured, and that's something that we don't want to take place. So when celebrations take place here, we want folks to be able to behave. Right now, investigators say that a 17-year-old boy was hospitalized. They say the teen was attacked by a group of people near the Garden after an argument about the Knicks. Police say he suffered a seizure and remains in critical but stable condition. Detectives right now, they are searching for the man seen here. They have a mugshot for him right now, who they're looking for. So right now, we don't want that to happen tonight. That's how out of hand it got for brief moments in New York City. But coming back out here, coming back out to this game, potentially the Knicks now in 5, up 3-1, that game in San Antonio. And I just, again, want to show you guys the layout and the screen, the office that I like to call it that I have here today. Pretty incredible stuff, Kelly. So this is going to fill up extremely quickly, and we'll be bringing you live interviews all afternoon and evening.
3: All right, a great assignment tonight, Marcus. Thank you. We'll check back in. Well, another nail-biter of a series. Game 6 of the Stanley Cup Final is tomorrow between the Vegas Golden Knights and Carolina Hurricanes. The Hurricanes leading the series 3-2, but it's do or die for Game 6 as the Hurricanes could win the Stanley Cup tomorrow for the first time in 20 years. Or Vegas could force a Game 7, tying up the series as the team hopes to win on home ice tomorrow. Well, what a moment it was as the U.S. clinched their first win in the World Cup.
7: Right below us, Mauricio Pochettino.
8: Balogun, can he get inside? Still Balogun, Flo Balogun!
3: It was a dazzling start for the U.S. men's soccer team in the World Cup opener, taking on Paraguay in Los Angeles. The team looked nothing short of confident and dominant, winning 4-1. Up next, Australia, and that match will be next Friday in Seattle. Well, right now, World Cup games are underway in several host cities. Watch parties happening worldwide as fans cheer on their teams. News Nation's Courtney Friel is live in Los Angeles. So, Courtney, what's it like out there right now?
0: very loud. I can barely hear you, Kelly, but it's exciting. There are no games here in Los Angeles today, but the spirit is definitely alive and well at this fan experience. We are watching the Qatar versus Switzerland game up at Levi's Stadium in San Francisco. Of course, everyone is still thrilled about last night's USA win over Paraguay, 4-1, America's biggest ever World Cup opening game win, getting cheered on by some 70,000 fans decked out in red, white, and blue. Los Angeles is hosting 8 World Cup matches, all at SoFi Stadium, the home arena, of course, to our Los Angeles Rams and Chargers. But for the duration of the World Cup, it's been temporarily renamed Los Angeles Stadium because of FIFA's non-soccer corporate sponsorship rules. While games are being held this weekend in other host cities in the U.S., Canada, and Mexico, Los Angeles is looking forward to Monday's match on June 15th, Iran versus New Zealand. The Iranian national team is definitely drawing some extra attention this year with hostilities between the U.S., Israel, and Iran still ongoing. There's a question of safety for the teams and fans on all sides of the conflict. President Trump, you may remember on social media a couple weeks ago, he posted how he felt about the Iranian team playing in the U.S., writing, quote, "The Iran national soccer team is welcome to the World Cup, but I really don't believe it's appropriate that they be here for their own life and safety." That was back in March, and it did not stop the team from traveling to participate, though they moved their base camp from its planned Tucson, Arizona, to Tijuana, Mexico. The Iranian team had to make the change after reported visa issues kept them from staying in the U.S. for the tournament, including the U.S. denying visas to 15 members of the Iranian delegation to travel into the country for the tournament. Mexican President Claudia Sheinbaum told reporters last month that Mexico was able to accommodate and the team arrived 5 days ago. Fans here that I'm talking with say, let's not bring politics into this at all.
9: All of us can leave our politics at home when it comes to something like soccer and, you know, an event like this. So, yeah, I do think so. It was a great day yesterday. And even the Paraguayan fans and the U.S. fans are all getting along, even though we kind of beat them pretty bad. So, yeah.
0: Okay, so Team Iran is traveling to the U.S., going head-to-head here in Los Angeles, in New Zealand, on Monday. And then they'll play against Belgium next Sunday, also here in Los Angeles. Very exciting. We'll see you again next hour with more fans.
3: All right.
0: Back to you, Kelly.
3: We can't wait, Courtney. Thank you so much. Also still ahead, the president says a deal will be signed tomorrow with Iran. What's at stake as the war nears its end?
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3: The deal with Iran will be inked tomorrow. Pakistan's prime minister says preparations have been made for an electronic signing ceremony. This despite Iran saying earlier that they wouldn't be signing any deal this weekend. Both sides still trading shots. Iran attempting to hit ships in the Strait of Hormuz, but U.S. forces blocking those strikes, and more than 140 vessels have been turned away since the American blockade of the waterway went into effect. Despite the high tensions, though, the president writes that once the deal is signed tomorrow, the Strait of Hormuz will be open to all. He is expected to discuss efforts to clear the trade route at the G7 summit next week. Representatives from both sides of the aisle on the House Foreign Affairs Committee talking to News Nation today about their top priorities and their fading patience.
26: That Iran does not have a nuclear weapon and that we put an end to this. I think President Trump is the one to get this done, but his patience, our patience, everyone's patience is wearing thin.
27: Iran has a lot of leverage right now. And every time you break a so-called ceasefire, then that just makes the negotiations more complicated.
3: Joining us now, Stephen Alacara, political analyst partner at Builders Movement. Stephen, great to have you, as it always is. You know, we highlighted this back and forth off the top. What does it say to you about what may be happening behind the scenes here and the chances we actually see a deal inked tomorrow?
28: Well, we're seeing a lot of conflicting reports. What happened this past week was Trump's rhetoric was all over the place. You know, he had some big threats against Iran on Thursday. Iran effectively called him on his bluff. And now we see the reports today where the U.S. and Pakistan are pretty optimistic about a deal. Iran is more skeptical that one will be signed by tomorrow. I think we all hope a deal happens soon. I think the American people's patience is wearing thin right now. When you look at just all the rhetoric that Trump has said about this, the American people don't know whether to take it literally, strategically, or symbolically. And I think that uncertainty just creates a lot of exhaustion for people. So I think people will believe it when they see it.
3: Well, let's dig into that through a political lens, because Americans have been impacted by all of this. We've seen gas prices shoot up. There's been uncertainty in the market. The president has made the claim that essentially he's doing this to ensure the American people are safe, because without safety, prosperity doesn't matter. That was his sentiment. Is that case resonating with Americans? Has his messaging been effective to produce some buy-in?
28: I would argue not yet. And you're even seeing some of those Republican members of Congress who are skeptical. And in my weekly show, The Group Chat, our Republican co-hosts are also skeptical. They think the war has gone on for too long. And so I think the case has not yet been effectively made because, you know, as the old saying goes, by James Carville. It's about the economy, stupid, right? And so what voters are feeling are the pain at the pump, the rising gas prices here in Wisconsin and across the country, the rising cost of goods. And so I think Trump will get a lot more buy-in from people once costs start to go down.
3: Right. And the timeline, that's going to be so key in all of this. The president has made claims that he's committed to his goals. He isn't going to flinch if this does, in fact, bleed into midterm season. So he's projecting this strength. What do you believe, though, is the sentiment behind closed doors at the White House? Is it the same?
28: Yeah, well, I'm sure it is the same at the White House. I think if you're in Trump's inner circle, you have to basically agree with him, or you might not be invited back to the Situation Room. But I do think the outer circle of Trump's supporters, who are looking at a very difficult midterm election year for the administration and for the Republican Party, they're going to be growing more concerned because, you know, the majority of the American people don't support this war. And I do think it's causing a drag on the Republicans going into the election. And I think, you know, people may have different points of view on the war itself, but one thing that every American feels are the economic issues. And I think if there is a major deal and the Strait of Hormuz does open up and gas prices do go down, then we might see a different midterm election outlook. But we just don't know yet.
3: Right. It's high stakes. And, you know, many have been critical of the president throwing out Obama's deal, that JCPOA, hammering this out in a different way. Do you see it as politically essential that the president makes it clear to the American people this is a better plan of action and that we arrive ultimately at a better arrangement?
28: He does, absolutely, because I think the American people will look at this war and seeing the amount of money that's been spent, the American lives that have been lost, the costs that have gone up, the fact that the regime is still in place. And so I think at the end of all of that, people want to at least believe that this deal is stronger than the Obama era JCPOA. There's no evidence yet to suggest that it will be stronger. Of course, Trump will send his Truth Social posts out saying this is the, I think, quote, opposite of the JCPOA. But we'll just have to see the details and see what's actually agreed to. So we haven't seen that yet.
3: Right. And I wanted to ask you also about this UFC fight that's fast approaching. We have some new numbers from a recent survey that shows only 16% of Americans approve of the event at the White House, including 31% of Republicans, which was pretty shocking. The Trump administration has said that the UFC, not taxpayers, will be covering the costs here. But still in all, does this hurt the president's affordability messaging, essentially? Or do you think this is all going to be water under the bridge a few days after this transpires?
28: It'll be water under the bridge a few days after. But I do think this is such a spectacle in the sense that this is a major structure built on the White House lawn. I think the American people, we've never seen anything quite like this. Trump was comparing it to the Eiffel Tower. I'm not so sure about that. But I do think your point is right that this cost question, even though the taxpayers aren't paying for it directly, it does come across as extravagant. But I think the deeper point here is that we are celebrating America at 250. And I think Americans want to believe that we still have some shared civic spaces where we can connect across our differences. Based on the polling you're showing, this UFC event might not accomplish that. And you saw in the last couple of weeks, the Trump administration's hope to have these artists perform

0: as part of America 250, but they pulled out. And so I think that's part of this deeper polarization in America, that we can't find these shared cultural spaces. And I think that is the big issue going into America 250.
1: Yeah, well, that does make a lot of sense. It's a unique time in history. Stephen Alacara, appreciate the breakdown, as always, sir.
0: Thanks for having me.
1: Coming up, the Department of War has released a third batch of UAP files. What News Nation has uncovered? And Elon Musk, now the world's first trillionaire, as SpaceX makes its historic stock market debut. So how trading went on its first day.
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1: SpaceX is now the sixth most valuable publicly traded company in the U.S., worth more than $2 trillion. Shares jumped 19% in their market debut, closing at $160 after being priced at $135. The IPO raised about $75 billion, shattering the previous record by nearly three times. The deal has made Elon Musk the world's first trillionaire. In fact, Jeff Bezos is now closer in net worth to the average American than he is to Musk. The IPO is also expected to create more than 4,000 millionaires among SpaceX employees who received company stock. SpaceX includes Starlink, XAI, and social media platform X. And while Starlink and government contracts generate billions in revenue for the company, it lost money last year as it spent heavily on rockets and AI data centers. IPO expert Jay Ritter says investors are betting those investments will pay off.
2: The company is burning through cash at a pretty rapid rate, as is Anthropic and especially OpenAI. They need some external financing. The stock is going to be volatile. There are going to be some big ups and big downs. I don't know when that'll occur. It's not going to be a steady uptrend or a steady downtrend.
1: And millions of Americans may soon own a small piece of SpaceX through their retirement accounts. Only about 5% of SpaceX shares are available for public trading, so analysts estimate that the stock could account for just 0.1% of some index funds. Vanguard says some of its index funds will begin buying shares next week, while Fidelity is leaving the decision up to individual investors. So whether SpaceX ends up in your 401k depends on who manages your retirement plan, but for now, the stock is expected to represent only a tiny part of a diversified portfolio, meaning it likely won't make or break your retirement fund for now. Kelly?
3: All right. Important perspective, Mills. Thank you. And a new release of government files raising more questions about UFOs. The Department of War publishing its third batch of files, including documents from U.S. intelligence agencies and also videos submitted by Americans who reported strange sightings in the sky. News Nation's Jessica Cartaglia takes a closer look at these close encounters.
4: This is a real-life version of Steven Spielberg's Disclosure Day. The film hits theaters this weekend and is centered around government secrets and the possibility of life beyond Earth. And the movie is coming out as the Department of War is releasing a new batch of declassified files on UAPs. It's the third release of files under what it calls the Presidential Unsealing and Reporting System for UAP Encounters, or PURSU. This latest release contains both declassified documents from different intelligence agencies, as well as a video submitted to the government by everyday Americans. In one video dated October 2024, a witness describes seeing a light source described like being plasma-like, changing shapes, hovering over a pond. It stayed there for about 45 minutes, and then it just disappeared. Another video from July of last year is from a witness who says they saw an intense bright light hovering around 2,500 feet above ground. They describe it as a brilliant red sphere, and this was from somewhere in the northeastern United States. In the same area, in March of 2022, a witness describes seeing two bright red luminous light sources about 2,500 feet above ground. The witness described the incident to the FBI. And documents reveal several instances where the federal government was made aware of these sightings and were ultimately never able to confirm exactly what had happened. And this document from 2008 describes a sighting at an airport in Zimbabwe. This intelligence report went to everyone in the Situation Room and our nation's top national security experts. The government says they were unable to conclude if the flying object was, in fact, the result of extraterrestrial life or advanced technology from a foreign adversary. The sighting left the airport on high alert. And this latest batch of files couldn't have come at a better time. I fortunately had the opportunity to be part of Spielberg's Disclosure Day. I play a quick part as a news anchor. And without giving too much away, the debate that we see playing out in real life really parallels what happens in the movie. Chief Pentagon spokesman Sean Parnell said interest in the topic has been unprecedented, the site receiving almost 2 billion hits since it launched in May. But officials are not saying these files prove that extraterrestrial life exists, but they say it's part of a larger transparency effort surrounding UAP encounters.
3: Yeah, certainly has a lot of us asking questions. Jessica, thank you. Well, tonight, reality check.

0: brings you a special look into Ross Coulthart's in-depth investigations with Road to Disclosure. You can catch it right here on News Nation, 8 p.m. Eastern, that's 7 Central Time. Coming up, the Trump administration cutting funding for a homeless services agencies in one of the biggest cities in the country. We are taking a closer look at why this agency is now under investigation.
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0: Well, multiple people were hurt in South Carolina after a shooting in Greenville County. That's in the northern part of the state bordering Tennessee. Police say they arrived at the Haywood Mall and did not hear any gunfire. They did take several people into custody. Well, of course, continue to monitor for any updates. Also, the Trump administration is cutting funding to a homeless services agency in Los Angeles, claiming it had been mismanaging its funds. Now, at the same time, the homeless situation in America's second largest city is getting worse. News Nation investigative reporter Rich McHugh dives in.
17: The Trump administration is cutting millions, tens of millions of dollars from the homeless services agency LASA in Los Angeles while it investigates. Now, to put this in perspective, this agency has taken in nearly $1 billion from HUD since 2021 alone. Now, in a statement from the HUD secretary, Scott Turner, he says year after year, hundreds of millions of taxpayer dollars were funneled to LASA with little accountability. Meanwhile, homelessness skyrocketed. Taxpayers will no longer bankroll an organization that puts its own self-interest ahead of the Americans it was created to serve. In the 13-page letter, HUD says they have evidence that LASA repeated false statements, failures. There was a lack of financial management. Michael Schellenberger, he's the author of San Francisco, has been reporting on the issues of homelessness in California for years.
18: Look, I think what the Trump administration has done is long overdue. This is a homeless or housing authority in Los Angeles that has essentially played a major role in enabling and encouraging addiction. It's also been tied to a lot of different cases of fraud, including through the courts. Judges have observed the fraudulence that goes on there. But you're just talking about a huge amount of money that goes to housing providers, nonprofits, so-called service providers, all of whom essentially encourage addiction rather than participating in an intervention in the lives of people who are so addicted, often with an untreated mental illness underneath it, that they end up on the streets.
17: This move comes amid a broad crackdown on fraud from Vice President Vance and the Fraud Task Force. After an undercover video in March by James O'Keefe showed California NGOs allegedly bribing homeless with cash and drugs in exchange for registering to vote using fake names and addresses, a state and federal felony.
19: So do you want to sign?
20: Okay.
19: The first name.
20: I'm Joseph Albright. Okay.
19: The first name.
20: Joseph Albright.
21: What
20: are you using?
21: Teresa.
20: Hey,
19: no, I'm going to give you an address to write.
21: Oh, okay.
19: The direction.
21: Okay, yeah.
19: You're Robert.
17: President Trump reposted it with one-word reaction on his Truth Social. Terrible. Now, there are an estimated 43,000 homeless living on the streets of Los Angeles, and it was an issue in the recent mayoral race. Both candidates have been slammed over their handling of the issue. Mayor Karen Bass released this statement criticizing the move, calling it a political stunt. Quote, threatening federal funds does nothing to house people and jeopardizes the progress Mayor Bass has led to reduce homelessness for 2 years in a row after it only went up in Los Angeles for years.
18: The mayor's just providing excuses and continuing to do the exact same thing that Los Angeles leaders have done for decades, which is to enable addiction and then mislabel the reason that people are on the street as a housing problem.
17: Now, we reached out to the homeless service agency, LASA, for comment. They did not respond. Back to you.
0: Rich, thank you. Also, workers are removing President Trump's name from the Kennedy Center in D.C. This is after a judge denied an appeal to extend the deadline for the removal. And it comes after an earlier ruling that the decision to rename the center was illegal. The Kennedy Center has already removed the president's name from their website. Well, official birthday celebrations taking place this weekend for King Charles. Kicking off the festivities, a parade of 1,500 Army personnel, 200 military horses, and hundreds of musicians. While his birthday is actually in November, his official birthday is an age-old royal tradition where prior monarchs historically host their birthday celebrations in June when the weather is a little bit better. Also, the MV Hondius cruising once again, welcoming guests back on board after that deadly hantavirus outbreak last month. Cruise ship operator Oceanwide Expedition says the ship has undergone a deep cleaning and disinfecting. It has been cleared to resume full operations. And the Chicago Bears making headway on their possible move to Indiana. The team announcing plans to move forward with a new stadium build in Hammond, just across the state line, about 30 minutes from their current home base, Soldier Field. Former Democratic Chicago Mayor Rahm Emanuel says the team should stay put.
1: I think they should be in Chicago. They should be in Illinois.

0: way, and I think it's important to do that. But that's all I'm going to say, because I'm not in the hot seat. The governor and the legislature's in the hot seat, but and the beers have got to figure out what they want so everybody can organize, because it's in our self-interest.
1: Illinois and Chicago leaders are expected to make a final push to keep the Bears in Chicago. Well, coming up at the top of the hour, what we're learning about the latest peace deal with Iran, as President Trump promises a deal will be signed tomorrow. We are live at the White House.
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1: Well, a peace deal with Iran could be just hours away. President Trump saying the Strait of Hormuz will open immediately after an agreement is signed tomorrow. This as he prepares to head to the G7 summit, expected to discuss the key waterway with allies in France. Plus, sports mania in America. Team USA dominating the World Cup opener, defeating Paraguay 4-1.

0: deal with Iran is inching closer. Well, thanks so much for joining us for News Nation Live. I'm Kelly Beeson, and we begin with new developments over a possible end to the war in Iran. The White House projecting confidence that a deal with Iran is within reach, even as there are mixed signals regarding when an agreement could actually be signed. News Nation's Hannah Brandt live outside the White House with more. Hannah.
1: Kelly, the latest we're hearing is that this breakthrough deal is on track to be signed tomorrow. That's according to President Trump, who just a short while ago announced the details of this on his Truth Social. He wrote, "Hopefully this process will all work out quickly, easily, and smoothly. If it doesn't, we have the ultimate alternative, hopefully never to be used again." So you can hear there, cautiously optimistic this is all headed in the right direction. And here's what we know about the details of this deal at this point. The president says immediately after it's signed, the Strait of Hormuz will be opened, though it's not clear if Iran will be allowed to charge tolls as they've been pushing for. And the deal would then start a 60-day period of discussion between the U.S. and Iran, where the sides will negotiate over the future of Iran's nuclear program, which, of course, has been at the center of this whole conflict. And a senior U.S. official also says this deal would start the process to remove and destroy Iran's enriched uranium, with the technical details to be worked out during that 60-day period. That, of course, has been a major sticking point of this process. The president also says, though, no money will be exchanging hands, though three regional officials do say the deal is expected to include a phased lifting of sanctions on Iran and a release of frozen Iranian assets. Now, Pakistan has been the main country mediating these discussions. The country's prime minister did say earlier today his nation is preparing for an electronic signing of the agreement within the next 24 hours. And then he says from there, technical level talks will be starting next week. But the timeline that we're hearing from the U.S. and Pakistan that they're laying out really differs from what Iranian leaders are saying publicly, because in a statement to Iranian state TV, the country's foreign ministry spokesperson said, "This deal signing will not be happening tomorrow, Kelly."
0: And Hannah, you know, there are a lot of questions about whether or not this conflicting messaging indicates that a deal may be falling apart here. What are you hearing?
1: That's certainly always a possibility. What we've heard from officials at the White House is they believe we're closer to a deal than ever before in this conflict. But we've heard before that we're very close to a deal and then it fails to materialize. So that's always an option. And it was just days ago we saw Iran exchanging attacks with the U.S. and Israel. The region really seemed to be on the brink of returning to a full-scale war. So now to be this close to a deal signing seems to be a total 180 here at this point. But U.S. CENTCOM did say just late last night it intercepted Iranian drones that were targeting ships in the Strait of Hormuz. So clearly there is still tension in the region as all of this continues in the background. Plus, fighting also continuing in Lebanon as Israel targets the Iranian-backed militant group Hezbollah over there. That has been a pretty big sticking point in this conflict as well, because Iran insists any ceasefire deal has to include Lebanon. So a lot still up in the air at this moment as we watch to see whether this signing does happen as planned tomorrow, Kelly.
0: Yeah, well, certainly a lot of anticipation right now. Hannah Brandt. Hannah, thank you. And with that, we welcome in now senior fellow at the National Security Institute and former senior intelligence official, Andrew Boreen. Andrew, thank you for your time tonight.
2: Thanks for having me, Kelly.
0: Wonderful to have you. So just into the newsroom, Israel intercepted a Hezbollah rocket. This is some breaking developments. We've got this back and forth that Hannah laid out in her report. What does this signal to you about when this memorandum may be signed and the significance of that move as well?
2: Yeah, I think we're going to see some tit-for-tat activity probably right up until we get into a memorandum signing. You know, we saw the Iranian drones intercepted by CENTCOM yesterday. We have seen repeated need for defensive action by the U.S. every time that we get close to a deal. And really, I would argue at this point that it is up to Iran. Pakistan says that this is ready. The U.S. says it's ready. I was reading reports earlier, just within the last hour or two, that even Russia and China have had meetings reviewing some of the terms of the deal. And we know that a number of European allies, including the United Kingdom and France, are very eager to see that strait reopen for civilian commercial commerce, to the point of even putting a destroyer and an aircraft carrier in the region.

0: So, as you know, this is a deal to make more deals. What do you believe, if this memorandum is in fact signed, the conditions need to be during that negotiating phase that would continue in order for these talks to be productive, for us to actually make some headway here? Is it possible?
1: Yeah, and I, you know, Hannah was talking a bit about some of the technical terms. You see them up there on the screen with the nuclear material, the strait opening, and then this kind of carrot or incentivized process of seeing the Iranians get access to frozen funds with compliance. But I think we have to look at a bigger structure, because this entire war, as it has fluctuated between attacks and kind of temporary ceasefires, it's more about what the Iranians do and less about what they say or probably even what they commit to on a piece of paper. So I think really important is going to be very intensive intelligence, surveillance, reconnaissance activity by the U.S. and any allied partners that participate in defensive operations to ensure compliance. With that, my assumption would also be that the United States is going to have to maintain, since the U.S. and Israel have really been the offensive actors in this entire situation, that the United States is going to have to maintain a very credible, immediate offensive capability in the event that there is a breach, particularly when we talk about the need to verify and remove highly enriched uranium from Iran. So I think that there's going to have to be a lot of infrastructure from the Department of War in the region for some time to come.
0: Yeah, so surveillance, as you outlined, maintaining that military might. Also, I wanted to ask you, Andrew, about potentially releasing any or unfreezing the funds that Iranian leaders want to see released. What are the risks associated with that? Because it seems that that would lessen our stronghold on the regime in a significant way.
1: Right. And like I said, that's why I think that moving forward, you know, in the absence of regime change, where we have an Islamic Republic ideological set of leaders at the clerical level and in the general staff level of the Revolutionary Guard Corps, we're going to have a very intense microscope by the U.S. And I think what we will see is an increasing coalition of the willing of free world countries that are very interested in ensuring Iranian compliance. So I'm not sure that, you know, things revert back to a game board where Iran can kind of run reckless, ignore IAEA demands, block investigations. You know, so I guess I'm cautiously optimistic that with a very robust infrastructure for defensive intelligence and a coalition that is not restricted to the United States, but multiple nations, naval power, that this could start to stabilize the situation. And I'm not sure that this ideological regime has a very long-term future. So the risk of releasing funds to some degree can be mitigated, I think, with very intensive intelligence and surveillance of what's happening in Iran and in the region.
0: Understood. Yeah, there can be no gaps there. I wanted to ask you also, based on your experience, Andrew, about the surveillance lapse of FISA Section 702. There are some arguments about the significance of this lapse. This is House Speaker Mike Johnson on the topic.
2: It is how we monitor terrorists who are plotting and planning dangerous events in the country, in our homeland. The reason we have not had a mass casualty event like 9/11 since that great tragedy is because we have this statute. And today, the Democrats in the House just voted it down, 199 of them voted against it, and they applauded. They applauded when the statute went down.
0: So this is from Friday. What do you see as a result of that statute being voted down? Is this as significant, or is this a political play?
1: Well, I think it's both. I think it's both a political play, and I would argue, unfortunately, for American national security, that this is, in essence, this is shutting down our weather radar at a time that we could be facing a Hurricane 5 gale. We saw those drones that had to be intercepted by CENTCOM. The day prior, the Iranian Revolutionary Guard Corps announced that SpaceX and Starlink facilities, these are civilian commercial entities in the Middle East, would be designated as military targets. We also know that Iran for 47 years has been the world's largest state sponsor of terrorism. So I would argue that this cannot come at a worse time when what we really need are all eyes on the threats. and U.S. intelligence analysts at all the agencies are going to need access to. This 702 data is targeting foreign actors in foreign countries to protect us at home. And so I would argue that aside from any politics, that this 702 reauthorization should happen as quickly as possible, because it has been a highly functional, very well protected under civil liberties and privacy standards component of American national security and intelligence work. Since the Intelligence Reform and Terrorism Prevention Act and FISA in the first place.
0: Well, quite a bit to follow in this sphere. We always appreciate leaning on your expertise. Andrew Boreen. Andrew, thank you.
1: Thank you for having me.
0: And the president says U.S. forces have taken out the alleged leader of the Tren de Aragua gang. In a True Social post, the commander-in-chief says a swift and lethal kinetic strike successfully killed Hector Flores, who is known as the gang's leader. The operation was done in cooperation with the Venezuelan government. Last December, the DOJ charged Flores with racketeering, conspiracy, and other crimes, including lending support to terrorists. And attorneys for the man accused of killing conservative activist Charlie Kirk are asking a judge to take the death penalty off the table. The defense team's request comes in response to comments prosecutors made to the media about bullet evidence in the case. A judge is expected to decide whether prosecutors violated a gag order by making those statements. Robinson's attorneys have voiced concerns about news coverage of the case potentially violating their client's rights to a fair trial. Well, cleanup efforts are underway in parts of the Midwest. This after several tornadoes left a path of destruction. Twisters flattening homes, uprooting trees, and leaving thousands without power all across Illinois and Indiana. About 100 miles southwest of Chicago, the National Weather Service estimates an EF3 tornado touchdown, destroying several homes.
3: Well, my house survived. I'm very lucky because I was worried about the neighbors down there, the lady and the gentleman. It looked like their house is flat.
0: And forecasters say more storms are possible early next week. Well, coming up, Game 5 of the NBA Finals is tonight with the New York Knicks leading the series. Could tonight be the night they clinch the title? Plus, Team USA starting off strong in the World Cup, making history. We are live in Los Angeles as the World Cup madness heats up.

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2: Troubling financial news for aging Americans and their families. I'm Mike Vaccara, News Nation Washington Bureau Chief. New figures from the Bureau of Labor Statistics show a one-year jump in home care prices to the tune of 7.9%. That's almost double the rate of inflation. Nursing home care costs also rising 4.6%, and that's bad news for older Americans and their families. According to AARP, more than half of all Americans over the age of 65 will at some point require continuous care. This comes as Social Security's projected insolvency date was moved up to 2032, and that's a year earlier than previously thought. If action isn't taken to shore up the program, that means monthly payments could be cut by roughly 25%. The reason for the shortfall? Dipping fertility rates mean fewer workers paying into the system, also contributing a decline in net migration and a drop in federal tax revenue in the wake of the 2025 One Big Beautiful Bill Act. That's according to the Social Security Administration. I'm Mike Vaccara, and this is the News Nation Political Minute.
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9: Well, excitement is building as Game 5 of the NBA Finals tips off in just a few hours. The New York Knicks hoping to clinch a long-awaited championship title tonight against the San Antonio Spurs. If they win, it will be the first time since 1973. News Nation's Marcus Espinosa is in New York City at one of the watch parties. So, Marcus, how are the fans feeling out there?
10: Hey, Kelly, good evening. What a vibe we have here. The World Cup behind me. We're just experiencing quintessential New York City right now. And I want to go back before we go forward and stay in the present here. Let's talk about Game 4. One of the most incredible comebacks you will ever see. The Knicks down by 29 points. Were able to fight their way back, erase that deficit Wednesday night. The largest halftime comeback in NBA playoff history. To move within that one game of their first title of since 1973. While there's no official watch party outside of MSG, there's plenty around the city, including right here at Pier 17, as fans are packing the lawn here to cheer on their Knicks in hopes of securing that first title in more than 50 years, a feat that would mean everything to these fans.
11: For me, like, my dad, he's been a Knicks fan his entire life, and he's never, like, for him, this is, like, the little boy in him, like, no, dreams come true right now. Like, this is amazing. And this area is so nice. Oh, like, man, it's great, guys. Anything, I saw, like, somebody put on a TikTok comment, if I die, bury me in a Knicks jersey because I might just come back.
10: One of the best lines I've ever heard somebody say in an interview. So they celebrated that epic Game 4 comeback. Unfortunately, though, thousands did flood the streets around Madison Square Garden. Some of those celebrations quickly turned to clashes. Police say 56 people taken into custody, 15 were arrested, 10 officers, in fact, even injured during that chaotic celebration. Police say one of the most serious incidents left a 17-year-old boy hospitalized. Investigators say the teen was attacked by a group of people near the garden after an argument about the Knicks. Police say he suffered a seizure and remains in critical but stable condition as detectives search for the man seen on your screen there, and also as many as 7 other suspects. The mayor and NYPD commissioner imploring fans to celebrate tonight responsible if indeed they get the chance to. Officials say they will have extra security measures in place around New New York as the city prepares for another massive crowd tonight. And Kelly, I wanted to introduce a prince tonight. In fact, this beautiful furry creature with the Brunson jersey is known as Prince Brunson. His dad is here. How did you find this jersey, and how does he feel about the game?
2: Oh, we got it from MSG, and he's super excited. Knicks in five, baby.
10: All right, there we go. Even the K9 fans are out for these watch parties here. The vibes really don't get higher than this. We'll see what happens for the game tonight. Certainly Knicks fans here cheering on that first championship in more than 50 years.
9: It is a family affair. All right, Marcus Espinoza. Marcus, thank you. And earlier on News Nation, we spoke with singer and songwriter Miles Moon. He's born and raised in New York City and had the opportunity to bring his talents to Madison Square Garden, singing at game four of those finals.
12: Oh my goodness. It was, I keep saying this is a once in a lifetime opportunity. I'm from New York, and they gave me the spotlight and the stage literally to just sing my heart out for my Knicks.
13: Oh my gosh, what was that like, that energy? I mean, the roar of the crowd.
12: Literally roaring. It was, I had some nerves.
13: Yeah.
12: But I think there's just something about being in a community of, obviously, New Yorkers just ready for their team to win.
13: Yeah.
12: That I was like, oh, I got to do this for them.
13: You
12: got to
13: do this
12: for NY.
13: So number one, okay, so how did you get the gig and how did you prepare for the gig?
12: Well, shout out to Garden of Dreams. It's a beautiful nonprofit organization that gives the opportunity to kids to do things like perform at Radio City, all kinds of like moments of that like nature.
13: Yeah.
12: And I got the chance to work with them when I was a kid, and now I mentor kids.
13: Oh, that's amazing.
12: It's a beautiful piece of work.
13: And of course, you know, almost every artist dreams of playing at MSG. So I wanted to ask you how this compares to other gigs you've had, but nothing really compares to MSG, does it?
12: Honestly, no.
13: I mean, I'm not sure what's next. I mean, News Nation, obviously, is
12: right,
13: next for you after MSG, so we're happy to provide that for you. But, you know, where do you go from here? I mean, this is so exciting.
12: I mean, it's just releasing new music, you know, releasing music videos, things of that nature. I'm working on new stuff right now. I have a song called Young Love. I'm dropping a lyric video for it already. It's already out. Things of that nature. Just keep pushing myself to the next caliber.
13: Right.
12: You know?
13: Everybody's looking for the next thing, and we're going to be following you. Let's talk about the game. What's going to happen tonight? I mean, you were there. Now we're watching game five. Real quick, what do you think about tonight's game?
12: I mean, as a spectator, I could only hope we get something similar to what we witnessed the night before, the last night. You know, OG, Brunson, everyone just giving it all they got on the court and kind of just going for it. We just need the win. And it doesn't matter if it's right now. If it's Knicks in five, Knicks in six, Knicks in seven, we're getting the win. It doesn't matter.
13: Yeah. And real quick, before I let you go, what do you have to say to young artists out there who are looking to follow in your footsteps and to get on the hardwood of MSG or any other big venue, just to go for it?
12: I grew up performing on trains. That's how I got my start. So just believe in your dream.
9: And another nail-biter of a series. Game six of the Stanley Cup Final is tomorrow between the Vegas Golden Knights and the Carolina Hurricanes. The Hurricanes leading the series 3-2, but it's do or die for game six as the Hurricanes could win the Stanley Cup tomorrow for the first time in two decades. Or Vegas could force a game seven, tying up the series as the team hopes to win on home ice tomorrow. Well, what a moment it was as the U.S. clinched their first win in the World Cup.
14: Right below us, Mauricio Pochettino.
15: Balogun, can he get inside? Still Balogun, throw Balogun!
9: To be in that stadium. Well, a dazzling start for the U.S. men's soccer team in their World Cup opener. Taking on Paraguay in Los Angeles, the team looked nothing short of confident, dominant, winning 4-1. Up next, Australia, and that match will be next Friday in Seattle. Right now, World Cup games are underway in several host cities. Watch parties happening worldwide, fans cheering on their teams. News Nation's Courtney Friel, she is live in Los Angeles. So, Courtney, what's the mood? What's the atmosphere? Oh, we're getting a sense of it right now.
16: We're currently having a dance party because we're in a lull between the last match. And you're going to see a lot of Brazilian fans coming here, but there's no games here in Los Angeles today. But the spirit is, of course, alive and well at this fan experience where everyone is thrilled about last night's win over Paraguay, 4-1, America's biggest ever World Cup opening game win, getting cheered on by some 70,000 fans decked out in red, white, and blue. Los Angeles is hosting 8 World Cup matches, all at SoFi Stadium, the home arena to our Los Angeles Rams and Chargers. But for the duration of this World Cup, it's been temporarily renamed Los Angeles Stadium. Because that's all because of FIFA's non-soccer corporate sponsorship rules. While the games are being held this weekend in other host cities in the U.S., Canada, and Mexico, Los Angeles is looking forward to Monday's match on June 15th. That's Iran versus New Zealand. And the Iranian national team has definitely been drawing some extra attention this year, of course, over the hostilities between the U.S., Israel, and Iran still ongoing. There is a question of safety for the teams and fans on all sides of this conflict. President Trump on social media several weeks ago posted how he felt about the Iranian team playing in the U.S., writing, quote, "The Iran national soccer team is welcome to the World Cup, but I really don't believe it's appropriate that they be there for their own life and safety." That was back in March, and it didn't stop the team from traveling to participate, though they moved their base camp from its planned Tucson, Arizona, to Tijuana, Mexico. Back out here in Los Angeles, fans that watched yesterday's historic win over Paraguay are still buzzing and looking forward to the matches ahead.
17: Yeah, it was really fun. And the USA won by a lot, so go USA!
18: Yesterday, that final goal that they scored, that was just an amazing goal.
19: It was awesome. Yesterday was the best we've ever seen the U.S. play, at least in the World Cup. So it's awesome. We're excited for the next game in Seattle.
16: Okay, so the Qatar versus Switzerland match just wrapped up. They were even 1-1. And now we're looking forward to airing the Morocco versus Brazil match, which is back in your neck of the woods, Kelly, over in New York, New Jersey. Sending it back to you.
9: All right, Courtney, you look very patriotic. Thank you so much for that live report. We know you're fighting the noise out there. Also, still ahead, the president says a deal will be signed tomorrow with Iran. We will break down those high-stakes negotiations next.
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9: Well, President Trump says a deal with Iran will be inked tomorrow. Pakistan's prime minister says preparations have been made for an electronic signing ceremony, despite Iran saying earlier that they wouldn't be signing any deal this weekend. Both sides still trading shots. Iran attempting to hit ships in the Strait of Hormuz, but U.S. forces blocking those strikes. More than 140 vessels have been turned away since the American blockade of the waterway went into effect. So despite the tensions, the president writes that once the deal is signed tomorrow, the Strait of Hormuz will be open to all. He is expected to discuss efforts to clear the trade route at the G7 summit next week. And representatives from both sides of the aisle on the House Foreign Affairs Committee talked to News Nation today about their top priorities and their fading patience.
3: That Iran does not have a nuclear weapon and that we put an end to this. I think President Trump is the one to get this done, but his patience, our patience, everyone's patience is wearing thin.
4: Iran has a lot of leverage right now, and every time you break a so-called ceasefire, then that just makes the negotiations more complicated.
9: Well, in the last hour, Stephen Alacara joined us, political analyst and partner at Builders Movement, to talk more about the odds a deal will be signed tomorrow.
5: Well, we're seeing a lot of conflicting reports. What happened this past week was Trump's rhetoric was all over the place. You know, he had some big threats against Iran on Thursday. Iran effectively called him on his bluff. And now we see the reports today where the U.S. and Pakistan are pretty optimistic about a deal. Iran is more skeptical that one will be signed by tomorrow. I think we all hope a deal happens soon. I think the American people's patience is wearing thin right now. When you look at just all the rhetoric that Trump has said about this, the American people don't know whether to take it literally, strategically, or symbolically. And I think that uncertainty just creates a lot of exhaustion for people. So I think people will believe it when they see it.
9: Well, let's dig into that through a political lens, because Americans have been impacted by all of this. We've seen gas prices shoot up. There's been uncertainty in the market. The president has made the claim that essentially he's doing this to ensure the American people are safe, because without safety, prosperity doesn't matter. That was his sentiment. Is that case resonating with Americans? Has his messaging been effective to produce some buy-in?
5: I would argue not yet. And you're even seeing some of those Republican members of Congress who are skeptical. And in my weekly show, The Group Chat, our Republican co-hosts are also skeptical. They think the war has gone on for too long. And so I think the case has not yet been effectively made because, you know, as the old saying goes by James Carville, it's about the economy, stupid, right? And so what voters are feeling are the pain at the pump, the rising gas prices here in Wisconsin and across the country, the rising cost of goods. And so I think Trump will get a lot more buy-in from people once costs start to go down.
9: Right. And the timeline, that's going to be so key in all of this. The president has made claims that he's committed to his goals. He isn't going to flinch if this does, in fact, bleed into midterm season. So he's projecting this strength. What do you believe, though, is the sentiment behind closed doors at the White House? Is it the same?
5: Yeah, well, I'm sure it is the same at the White House. I think if you're in Trump's inner circle, you have to basically agree with him, or you might not be invited back to the Situation Room. But I do think the outer circle of Trump's supporters, who are looking at a very difficult midterm election year for the administration and for the Republican Party, they're going to be growing more concerned because, you know, the majority of the American people don't support this war. And I do think it's causing a drag on the Republicans going into the election. And I think, you know, people may have different points of view on the war itself, but one thing that every American feels are the economic issues. And I think if there is a major deal and the Strait of Hormuz does open up and gas prices do go down, then we might see a different midterm election outlook. But we just don't know yet.
13: Right. It's high stakes. And, you know, many have been critical of the president throwing out Obama's deal, that JCPOA, hammering this out in a different way. Do you see it as politically essential that the president makes it clear to the American people this is a better plan of action and that we arrive ultimately at a better arrangement?
5: He does, absolutely, because I think the American people will look at this war and seeing the amount of money that's been spent, the American lives that have been lost, the costs that have gone up, the fact that the regime is still in place. And so I think at the end of all of that, people want to at least believe that this deal is stronger than the Obama era JCPOA. There's no evidence yet to suggest that it will be stronger. Of course, Trump will send his Truth Social posts out saying this is the, I think, quote, opposite of the JCPOA. But we'll just have to see the details and see what's actually agreed to. So we haven't seen that yet.
13: Right. And I wanted to ask you also about this UFC fight that's fast approaching. We have some new numbers from a recent survey that shows only 16% of Americans approve of the event at the White House, including 31% of Republicans, which was pretty shocking. The Trump administration has said that the UFC, not taxpayers, will be covering the costs here. But still in all, does this hurt the president's affordability messaging, essentially? Or do you think this is all going to be water under the bridge a few days after this transpires?
5: It'll be water under the bridge a few days after. But I do think this is such a spectacle in the sense that this is a major structure built on the White House lawn. I think the American people, we've never seen anything quite like this. Trump was comparing it to the Eiffel Tower. I'm not so sure about that. But I do think your point is right that this cost question, even though the taxpayers aren't paying for it directly, it does come across as extravagant. But I think the deeper point here is that we are celebrating America at 250. And I think Americans want to believe that we still have some shared civic spaces where we can connect across our differences. Based on the polling you're showing, this UFC event might not accomplish that. And you saw in the last couple of weeks, the Trump administration's hope to have these artists perform as part of America 250, but they pulled out. And so I think that's part of this deeper polarization in America, that we can't find these shared cultural spaces. And I think that is the big issue going into America 250.
13: Well, coming up, the Department of War has released a third batch of UAP files, what News Nation has uncovered. And Elon Musk, now the world's first trillionaire, as SpaceX makes its historic stock market debut. How trading went on day one.
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30: As veterans, we've dealt with noise, from chains clanking as they're clamped onto cargo to orders coming down the chain of command. 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
9: Elon Musk's SpaceX is now the sixth most valuable publicly traded company in the U.S., worth more than $2 trillion. Shares jumped 19% in their market debut, closing at $160 after being priced at $135. The IPO raised about $75 billion, shattering the previous record by nearly three times. The deal has made Elon Musk the world's first trillionaire. In fact, Jeff Bezos is now closer in net worth to the average American than he is to Musk. The IPO is also expected to create more than 4,000 millionaires among SpaceX employees who received company stock. SpaceX includes Starlink, XAI, and social media platform X. And while Starlink and government contracts generate billions in revenue for the company, it lost money last year as it spent heavily on rockets and AI data centers. IPO expert Jay Ritter says investors are betting those investments will pay off.
32: The company is burning through cash at a pretty rapid rate, as is Anthropic and especially OpenAI. They need some external financing. The stock is going to be volatile. There are going to be some big ups and big downs. I don't know when that'll occur. It's not going to be a steady uptrend or a steady downtrend.
9: And millions of Americans may soon own a small piece of SpaceX through their retirement accounts. Only about 5% of SpaceX shares are available for public trading, so analysts estimate that the stock could account for just 0.1% of some index funds. Vanguard says some of its index funds will begin buying shares next week, while Fidelity is leaving the decision up to individual investors. So whether SpaceX ends up in your 401k depends on who manages your retirement plan. But for now, the stock is expected to represent only a tiny part of a diversified portfolio, meaning it likely won't make or break your retirement fund for now. Kelly?
0: A great breakdown, Mills. Thank you. And a new release of government files raising more questions.

0: about UFOs. The Department of War publishing its third batch of files, including documents from U.S. intelligence agencies and videos submitted by Americans who reported strange sightings in the sky. News Nation's Jessica Cartaglia takes a closer look at these close encounters.
1: This is a real-life version of Steven Spielberg's Disclosure Day. The film hits theaters this weekend and is centered around government secrets and the possibility of life beyond Earth. And the movie is coming out as the Department of War is releasing a new batch of declassified files on UAPs. It's the third release of files under what it calls the Presidential Unsealing and Reporting System for UAP Encounters, or PURSU. This latest release contains both declassified documents from different intelligence agencies, as well as a video submitted to the government by everyday Americans. In one video dated October 2024, a witness describes seeing a light source described like being plasma-like, changing shapes, hovering over a pond. It stayed there for about 45 minutes, and then it just disappeared. Another video from July of last year is from a witness who says they saw an intense bright light hovering around 2,500 feet above ground. They describe it as a brilliant red sphere, and this was from somewhere in the northeastern United States. In the same area, in March of 2022, a witness describes seeing two bright red luminous light sources about 2,500 feet above ground. The witness described the incident to the FBI. And documents reveal several instances where the federal government was made aware of these sightings and were ultimately never able to confirm exactly what had happened. And this document from 2008 describes a sighting at an airport in Zimbabwe. This intelligence report went to everyone in the Situation Room and our nation's top national security experts. The government says they were unable to conclude if the flying object was, in fact, the result of extraterrestrial life or advanced technology from a foreign adversary. The sighting left the airport on high alert. And this latest batch of files couldn't have come at a better time. I fortunately had the opportunity to be part of Spielberg's Disclosure Day. I play a quick part as a news anchor, and without giving too much away, the debate that we see playing out in real life really parallels what happens in the movie. Chief Pentagon spokesman Sean Parnell said interest in the topic has been unprecedented, the site receiving almost 2 billion hits since it launched in May, but officials are not saying these files prove that extraterrestrial life exists, but they say it's part of a larger transparency effort surrounding UAP encounters.
0: All right, Jessica, thank you. Well, tonight, Reality Check brings you a special look into Ross Coulthart's in-depth investigations with Road to Disclosure. You can catch it right here on News Nation, 8 p.m. Eastern. That's, of course, 7 Central Time. And workers are removing President Trump's name from the Kennedy Center in D.C. The reason for the changes, we will have them in just minutes.
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0: People are hurt in South Carolina after a shooting in Greenville County around 1 p.m. local time. That's in the northern part of the state bordering Tennessee. Police say they arrived at the Haywood Mall, didn't hear gunfire, but did take several people into custody. We'll, of course, continue to monitor for any updates. Also, workers are removing President Trump's name from the Kennedy Center in D.C. after a judge denied an appeal to extend the deadline for that removal. It comes after an earlier ruling that the decision to rename the center was illegal. The Kennedy Center has already removed the president's name from their website. Well, official birthday celebrations taking place this weekend for King Charles. Kicking off the festivities, a parade of 1,500 Army personnel, 200 military horses, and hundreds of musicians. While his actual birthday is in November, his official birthday is an age-old royal tradition where prior monarchs historically host their birthday celebrations in June when the weather is a little bit better. And the MV Hondius cruising once again, welcoming guests back on board after that deadly hantavirus outbreak just last month. Cruise ship operator Oceanwide Expedition says the ship has undergone a deep cleaning and disinfecting. It has been cleared to resume full operations. And the Chicago Bears making headway on their possible move to Indiana. The team announcing plans to move forward with a new stadium build in Hammond, just across the state line, about a 30-minute drive from their current home base, Soldier Field. Former Democratic Chicago Mayor Rahm Emanuel says the team should stay put.
13: I think they should be in Chicago. They should be in Illinois. And I think it's important to do that. But that's all I'm going to say, because I'm not in the hot seat. The governor and the legislature's in the hot seat, and the Bears have got to figure out what they want so everybody can organize, because it's in our self-interest.
0: Illinois and Chicago leaders are expected to make a final push to keep the Bears in Chicago. Well, coming up at the top of the hour, what we are learning about the work on a peace deal with Iran. As the president promises, a deal will be signed tomorrow. We were live at the White House. Also, if you're hanging out at home or you're on the go, you're invited to download our News Nation app by scanning the QR code that's on your screen now. The app makes sure you never miss major breaking news, exclusive News Nation reporting, and you can catch our network right on your mobile device.
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0: Well, a peace deal with Iran could be just hours away. President Trump saying the Strait of Hormuz will open immediately after an agreement is signed tomorrow. This as he prepares to head to the G7 summit, expected to discuss the key waterway with allies in France. Plus, sports mania in America. Team USA dominating the World Cup opener, defeating Paraguay 4-1.
24: Right below us, Mauricio Pochettino.
25: Balogun, can he get inside? Still Balogun, Flo Balogun!
0: And there you see it. We'll dive into what's in store for our next game against Australia next week. And a live look at the White House where the UFC fight will go on. The event pushing past legal challenges after a judge ruled it is good to go this weekend. So are Americans in support? We'll break down some new numbers that are in. Also, Game 5 of the NBA Finals, anticipation now building to see how the New York Knicks will follow one of the greatest comebacks in NBA playoff history. They are head-to-head with the Spurs in just hours. News Nation tracking it all. Courtney Friel, live near SoFi Stadium in LA.

0: mixed signals regarding when an agreement could actually be signed. News Nation's Hannah Brandt is live outside the White House with the very latest for us. Hannah.
1: Kelly, that breakthrough deal is on track to be signed tomorrow, according to President Trump. He talked about the latest details on his Truth Social just earlier today, writing, hopefully this process will all work out quickly, easily, and smoothly. If it doesn't, we have the ultimate alternative, hopefully never to be used again. So you can hear some cautious optimism in that post from the president. But here's what we know about the details of this deal at this point. President Trump says immediately after it's signed, the Strait of Hormuz will be reopened, though it's not clear if Iran is going to be allowed to charge tolls, as it's been pushing to do. And then this deal would start this 60-day period of discussion between the U.S. and Iran, where the sides will sit down to negotiate over the future of Iran's nuclear program, which, of course, has been at the center of this conflict and offers a lot of challenging discussions. And a senior U.S. official does say the deal would start the process to remove and destroy Iran's enriched uranium, with the technical details of how that process will happen to be worked out during that 60-day discussion period. President Trump also says no money will be exchanging hands through this deal, though three regional officials do say the deal will include a phased lifting of sanctions on Iran and a release of frozen Iranian assets. Pakistan has been the key country mediating these talks, the country's prime minister saying earlier today his nation is preparing for an electronic signing of this agreement within the next 24 hours. Then, he says from there, technical level talks will start next week. But the timeline here that the U.S. and Pakistan are laying out really differs from what Iranian leaders are saying publicly. In a statement to Iranian state TV, the country's foreign ministry spokesperson said the deal signing will not be happening tomorrow, Kelly.
0: So, Hannah, there are a lot of questions now about whether or not all of this different messaging means a deal could fall apart. What more are you learning on that front?
1: Well, that's certainly a possibility, right? We've heard officials announce we're close to a deal before in this conflict, and then that sort of fails to materialize. But what we're hearing from the White House is that they feel this deal is closer than ever before. Though we would note there's a lot of tension in the backdrop here, because it was just days ago that we saw Iran exchanging attacks with the U.S. and Israel. The region really seemed to be on the brink of returning to full-scale war. So this new agreement would be kind of a complete 180 from what we saw just days ago. In fact, late last night, U.S. CENTCOM said it was intercepting Iranian drones that were targeting ships in the Strait of Hormuz. So all this happening in the backdrop, plus, of course, fighting continuing in Lebanon. Israel has been targeting the Iranian-backed militant group Hezbollah in that country, and that has been a major sticking point in this conflict because Iran continues to insist any ceasefire deal has to include Lebanon. Kelly?
0: Quite a bit of complicating factors here. Hannah Brandt, live for us at the White House. Hannah, as always, thank you. Joining us now is retired Navy SEAL Commander Dan O'Shea. Dan, very much looking forward to your perspective on all of this, because a short time ago, we received an update. Israel intercepted a Hezbollah rocket. Iran said before the president's post today that they wouldn't be making a deal this weekend. So based on this most recent back and forth, what are the odds in your mind a deal actually gets signed in short order?
2: Well, as we've been following this, quote, ceasefire for the last 2 months, it's been broken almost every day. I mean, we had an Apache helicopter get shot down last week by a Shahed drone. Fortunately, these helicopter pilots were recovered within 2 hours by an unmanned drone. So we're seeing the evolution of drone warfare that is really at the center of all this. The attacks are still going. A lot of them are drone attacks. And as you know, you highlighted, the Iranians are still striking commercial vessels in the region. U.S. Central Command is taking them on. So as the presidents and the leadership on Twitter and elsewhere are claiming that a quote, peace deal is imminent with the details to follow, there's an ongoing conflict. And you've got Israel, who is actively engaging Hezbollah in Lebanon right now. So I believe there may be something signed tomorrow, but I believe this tit for tat is going to continue, and it will be anything but a ceasefire even over the next 60 days, regardless of what is pronounced by the headset on both our side and the Iranians as well.
0: Well, let's talk about the capabilities on Iran's side. You know, we know they want their

0: Finances unfrozen. A major concern is the regime would again work to reboot militarily during these talks. We know their forces have been badly damaged, and the president has said no dust, no dollars. How important is a verification process? What would that even look like, Dan, if the U.S. does in fact end up unfreezing resources down the line? Is there a major risk there?
1: Well, of course there is. I mean, if Iran's economy is up against the wall, they need resources. They need the Straits of Hormuz open so they can start getting revenue from their energy reserves. 20% of all known oil in the world transits through the Straits of Hormuz. So it's just in their, it's in their interest, as well as the West and the rest of the world, to get this deal done. But again, it really comes down to who is going to blink first. President Trump wants to get this thing resolved. It's going to affect the midterm elections if he doesn't get a deal in place here soon. So both sides, again, it keeps coming down to the devil's in the details. The engagements are still ongoing. Again, we're still having, you know, how can you call it a ceasefire when there's still drones in the air on both sides? So I believe that this is not going to be simple. People think that we're making these arguments, so we're about to sign something, but I think we're far away from, quote unquote, a ceasefire being put in place. And to go back to answer your question about the enforcement, if indeed we do get a peace deal in, and the U.S. or West can sanction and then monitor, including the uranium enrichment and to destroy their current stockpiles, but to monitor it like what the U.N. did before the first Gulf War. So we may be seeing a revisit in history of having UN or Western American teams going in to inspect and maintain that Iran doesn't recreate these uranium assets to build a nuclear weapon.
0: And, you know, just to streamline, no nuclear weapon. That is what the president wants. He has stated that so many times before, and we've listed there on your screen some other items, of course, that he's called red lines as well. But, you know, at its core, that really does go against Iran's ideology, the regime's ideology. Is that achievable with the current regime in place?
1: I unfortunately believe the hardline clerics and mullahs, even though the older leadership was wiped out, the next generation in the IRGC, and until the IRGC are taken out, I mean, the shame of it is estimates between 80 and upwards of 90% of the Iranian people, the Persian people themselves, want the Islamic regime removed. They want the IRGC to be removed. But they've got a lock on the leadership. They're like a mafioso machine. They have a lock on the economy. And until the IRGC is taken on directly, that's going to be the source of this continued funding to the proxy armies, from the Houthis to Hamas to Hezbollah. I believe we've been down this path many times, and every deal that's ever been made between the West and Tehran ultimately has never been followed, and it's always been broken. And I'm not confident that we won't see past. You got to look to the future. You got to look at past as the blueprint for going forward. And so I'm not as confident as the headsheds talking on Twitter right now.
0: Yeah. Well, and how much weakening would have to happen to the regime? What would it take to potentially start a revolution? Those have all been discussions. Dan O'Shea, we certainly appreciate your time. Wish we had more. We'll have to have you back. Thank you for your service, sir.
1: Thank you.
0: And the president says U.S. forces have taken out the alleged leader of the Tren de Aragua gang. In a True Social post, the commander-in-chief says a swift and lethal kinetic strike successfully killed Hector Flores, who is known as the gang's leader. The operation was done in cooperation with the Venezuelan government. Last December, the DOJ charged Flores with racketeering, conspiracy, and other crimes, including lending support to terrorists. The U.S. has labeled Tren de Aragua a foreign terrorist organization. And attorneys for the man accused of killing conservative activist Charlie Kirk, they are asking a judge to take the death penalty off the table. The defense team's request comes in response to comments prosecutors made to the media about bullet evidence in the case. A judge is expected to decide whether prosecutors violated a gag order by making those statements. Robbins' attorneys have voiced concerns about news coverage of this case potentially violating their client's rights to a fair trial. And cleanup efforts are underway in parts of the Midwest. This after several tornadoes left a path of destruction. Twisters flattening homes, uprooting trees, leaving thousands without power across Illinois and Indiana. In a town about 100 miles southwest of Chicago, the National Weather Service estimates an EF3 tornado touchdown, destroying several homes there.
2: My house survived. I'm very lucky because I was worried about the neighbors down there, the lady and the gentleman. It looked like their house is flat.
0: And forecasters say more storms are possible early next week. Well, coming up, game 5 of the NBA Finals is tonight with the New York Knicks leading the series. Could tonight be the night they clinch the title? Plus, Team USA starting off strong in the World Cup, making history. We are live in Los Angeles as the World Cup madness unfolds.
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7: Troubling financial news for aging Americans and their families. I'm Mike Vaccaro, News Nation Washington Bureau Chief. New figures from the Bureau of Labor Statistics show a one-year jump in home care prices to the tune of 7.9%. That's almost double the rate of inflation. Nursing home care costs also rising 4.6%. And that's bad news for older Americans and their families. According to AARP, more than half of all Americans over the age of 65 will at some point require continuous care. This comes as Social Security's projected insolvency date was moved up to 2032, and that's a year earlier than previously thought. If action isn't taken to shore up the program, that means monthly payments could be cut by roughly 25%. The reason for the shortfall? Dipping fertility rates mean fewer workers paying into the system, also contributing a decline in net migration and a drop in federal tax revenue in the wake of the 2025 One Big Beautiful Bill Act. That's according to the Social Security Administration. I'm Mike Vaccaro, and this is the News Nation Political Minute.
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14: Before UFO disclosure inspired Hollywood, News Nation has been uncovering the truth from the beginning. The footage, the whistleblowers, and the secrets yet to be revealed. Road to Disclosure, tonight at 8, 7 Central on News Nation.
0: Well, excitement is building. Game 5 of the NBA Finals tips off in just a few hours. The New York Knicks hope to clinch a long-awaited championship title tonight against the San Antonio Spurs. If they win, it'll be the first time since 1973. News Nation's Marcus Espinoza is in New York City at one of those watch parties. Wow, Marcus, look at that crowd. How's everyone feeling out there?
16: Kelly, listen, if you think the New York Knicks fans aren't ready for this, I just want to show you this incredible crowd right now that is packed. This is repeated over and over again throughout the five boroughs as Knicks fans are ecstatic for this game coming up here, especially after what took place in Game 4. That historic 29-point deficit overcome Wednesday night, the largest such halftime comeback in NBA playoff history. While there's no official watch party outside of MSG, there's plenty around the city, including right here at Pier 17, as fans are packing the lawn here to cheer on their Knicks in hopes of securing a title for the first time in 53 years, a feat that, of course, would mean everything to these folks.
17: Knicks are bringing it home, of course. I think we're probably going to go down as we have every single game so far, but we're coming back like we do.
18: I'm just calling it Knicks are going to destroy the Spurs. Knicks in five.
19: Oh, Knicks winning today. There's no other happens. So it's 99%.
16: Yeah. Is it 99% or 100%?
19: It's 100. No hand sanitizer. It's 100.
16: There was a bit of controversy and chaos there as fans celebrated that epic Game 4 comeback with thousands flooding the streets around Madison Square Garden. Some of those celebrations quickly turned to clashes. Police say 56 people were taken into custody, 15 arrested, 10 officers were injured during those chaotic celebrations. Meanwhile, today, drama over Knicks tickets in San Antonio. Some confusion earlier today in a post on X. Governor Hochul posted 2X calling out Ticketmaster, saying Knicks fans who made plans to be at the game, they were at risk of losing their tickets if they did not reside within 150-mile radius of that arena. However, after getting in touch with Spurs ownership and Ticketmaster, the company says all valid tickets will be allowed into tonight's game and that the restrictions were set by the hosting team and applied at the time of purchase. So, some temporary drama over Knicks fans who are no doubt in San Antonio, but this crowd behind me, almost instantly, the entire area here at Pier 17 was packed. Not to mention there's a concert up on the roof. I'm right outside the Brooklyn Bridge here. We got the World Cup playing in a 19-foot screen. I don't think you could ever get a better vibe or place to watch sports right now in America. Truly one of a kind. And if you're experiencing it here or anywhere across the country, let's all count ourselves lucky today.
0: You are selling it, Marcus, and beautiful weather to boot. All right, well, keep tabs on the game. Marcus, thank you. Also, another nail-biter of a series, Game 6 of the Stanley Cup Final tomorrow between the Vegas Golden Knights and Carolina Hurricanes. The Hurricanes leading the series 3-2, but it is do or die for Game 6 as the Hurricanes could win the Stanley Cup tomorrow for the first time in 20 years. Or Vegas could force a Game 7 tying up the series as the team hopes to win on home ice tomorrow. And what a moment it was as the U.S. clinched their first win in the World Cup.
20: Right below us, Mauricio Pochettino.
21: Balogun, can he get inside? Still Balogun, Flo Balogun!
0: an absolutely dazzling start for the U.S. men's soccer team in their World Cup opener, taking on Paraguay in Los Angeles. The team looked nothing short of confident and dominant, winning 4-1. Up next, Australia. And that match will be next Friday in Seattle. And right now, World Cup games are underway in several host cities. Watch parties happening worldwide as fans cheer on their teams. News Nation's Courtney Friel is live in Los Angeles. So, Courtney, what's the vibe like where you are?

0: pretty exhilarating. Definitely fun to be here. Right now, it is all about Morocco versus Brazil that people here at this fan experience are cheering on, because there's no games in Los Angeles today, but there are many lucky U.S. fans who were able to witness in person last night's USA win over Paraguay, 4-1, America's biggest ever World Cup opening game win, getting cheered on by some 70,000 fans decked out in red, white, and blue. Los Angeles is hosting 8 World Cup matches, all at SoFi Stadium, the home arena to our Los Angeles Rams and Chargers. But for the duration of the World Cup, it's been temporarily renamed Los Angeles Stadium because of FIFA's non-soccer corporate sponsorship rules. While games are being held this weekend in other host cities in the U.S., Canada, and Mexico, L.A. is looking forward to Monday's match on June 15th. It's Iran versus New Zealand, and the Iranian national team is definitely drawing some extra attention this year, of course, due to the hostilities between the U.S., Israel, and Iran still ongoing. There's been a question about the safety for the teams and the fans on all sides of the conflict. President Trump on social media several weeks ago posted how he felt about the Iranian team playing in the U.S., saying, quote, "The Iran national soccer team is welcome to the World Cup, but I really don't believe it is appropriate that they be here for their own life and safety." That was back in March, but of course it didn't stop the team from traveling to participate, though they did have to move their base camp from its planned Tucson, Arizona to Tijuana, Mexico. Fans I spoke with here say keep politics out of this world event.
1: It was awesome. The environment was crazy, and they won, which was even better. Yeah, I just love to see like random people talking to each other, all just about the love of the game.
2: When you're in the airport flying here, you see the different kids, you see all the different people. It's just awesome. And like I say, the world may seem tough right now, but football brings us together, and that's what it's all about.
0: Well said. The Qatar versus Switzerland match that wrapped up an hour ago, it ended in a 1-1 tie up in San Francisco. And now all eyes are on the Brazil versus Morocco match happening right now in New York. I can tell you there's a lot more Brazilians here because they're airing the game in Portuguese. But it is really fun to be here. Back to you, Kelly.
3: All right. And you're representing for us, Courtney. Thank you very much. Also still ahead, the president says a deal will be signed tomorrow with Iran. We will break down these high-stakes negotiations.
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3: President Trump says the deal with Iran will be inked tomorrow. Pakistan's prime minister says preparations have been made for an electronic signing ceremony, despite Iran saying earlier that they wouldn't be signing any deal this weekend. Both sides are still trading shots. Despite the high tensions, President Trump writes that once this deal is signed tomorrow, the Strait of Hormuz will be open to all. Now, he is expected to discuss efforts to clear the trade route at the G7 summit next week. Representatives from both sides of the aisle on the House Foreign Affairs Committee talking to News Nation about how their top priorities, what they are, and their fading patience as well.
18: That Iran does not have a nuclear weapon and that we put an end to this. I think President Trump is the one to get this done, but his patience, our patience, everyone's patience is wearing thin.
19: Iran has a lot of leverage right now. And every time you break a so-called ceasefire, then that just makes the negotiations more complicated.
3: And in the last hour, Stephen Alacara joined us, political analyst and partner at Builders Movement, to talk more about the real odds a deal will in fact be signed tomorrow.
20: Well, we're seeing a lot of conflicting reports. What happened this past week was Trump's rhetoric was all over the place. You know, he had some big threats against Iran on Thursday. Iran effectively called him on his bluff. And now we see the reports today where the U.S. and Pakistan are pretty optimistic about a deal. Iran is more skeptical that one will be signed by tomorrow. I think we all hope a deal happens soon. I think the American people's patience is wearing thin right now. When you look at just all the rhetoric that Trump has said about this, the American people don't know whether to take it literally, strategically, or symbolically. And I think that uncertainty just creates a lot of exhaustion for people. So I think people will believe it when they see it.
3: Well, let's dig into that through a political lens, because Americans have been impacted by all of this. We've seen gas prices shoot up. There's been uncertainty in the market. The president has made the claim that essentially he's doing this to ensure the American people are safe, because without safety, prosperity doesn't matter. That was his sentiment. Is that case resonating with Americans? Has his messaging been effective to produce some buy-in?
20: I would argue not yet. And you're even seeing some of those Republican members of Congress who are skeptical. And in my weekly show, The Group Chat, our Republican co-hosts are also skeptical. They think the war has gone on for too long. And so I think the case has not yet been effectively made because, you know, as the old saying goes by James Carville, it's about the economy, stupid, right? And so what voters are feeling are the pain at the pump, the rising gas prices here in Wisconsin and across the country, the rising cost of goods. And so I think Trump will get a lot more buy-in from people once costs start to go down.
3: Right. And the timeline, that's going to be so key in all of this. The president has made claims that he's committed to his goals. He isn't going to flinch if this does, in fact, bleed into midterm season. So he's projecting this strength. What do you believe, though, is the sentiment behind closed doors at the White House? Is it the same?
20: Yeah, well, I'm sure it is the same at the White House. I think if you're in Trump's inner circle, you have to basically agree with him, or you might not be invited back to the Situation Room. But I do think the outer circle of Trump's supporters, who are looking at a very difficult midterm election year for the administration and for the Republican Party, they're going to be growing more concerned because, you know, the majority of the American people don't support this war. And I do think it's causing a drag on the Republicans going into the election. And I think, you know, people may have different points of view on the war itself, but one thing that every American feels are the economic issues. And I think if there is a major deal and the Strait of Hormuz does open up and gas prices do go down, then we might see a different midterm election outlook. But we just don't know yet.
3: Right. It's high stakes. And, you know, many have been critical of the president throwing out Obama's deal, that JCPOA, hammering this out in a different way. Do you see it as politically essential that the president makes it clear to the American people this is a better plan of action and that we arrive ultimately at a better arrangement?
20: He does, absolutely, because I think the American people will look at this war and seeing the amount of money that's been spent, the American lives that have been lost, the costs that have gone up, the fact that the regime is still in place. And so I think at the end of all of that, people want to at least believe that this deal is stronger than the Obama era JCPOA. There's no evidence yet to suggest that it will be stronger. Of course, Trump will send his Truth Social posts out saying this is the, I think, quote, opposite of the JCPOA. But we'll just have to see the details and see what's actually agreed to. So we haven't seen that yet.
3: Right. And I wanted to ask you also about this UFC fight that's fast approaching. We have some new numbers from a recent survey that shows only 16% of Americans approve of the event at the White House, including 31% of Republicans, which was pretty shocking. The Trump administration has said that the UFC, not taxpayers, will be covering the costs here. But still in all, does this hurt the president's affordability messaging, essentially? Or do you think this is all going to be water under the bridge a few days after this transpires?
20: It'll be water under the bridge a few days after, but I do think this is such a spectacle in the sense that this is a major structure built on the White House lawn. I think the American people, we've never seen anything quite like this. Trump was comparing it to the Eiffel Tower. I'm not so sure about that, but I do think your point is right that this cost question, even though the taxpayers aren't paying for it directly, it does come across as extravagant. But I think the deeper point here is that we are celebrating America at 250. And I think Americans want to believe that we still have some shared civic spaces where we can connect across our differences. Based on the polling you're showing, this UFC event might not accomplish that. And you saw in the last couple of weeks, the Trump administration's hope to have these artists perform as part of America 250, but they pulled out. And so I think that's part of this deeper polarization in America, that we can't find these shared cultural spaces. And I think that is the big issue going into America 250.
3: And coming up, the Department of War has released a third batch of UAP files, what News Nation has uncovered. And Elon Musk, now the world's first trillionaire. SpaceX making its historic stock market debut. How trading went on its first day.
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3: is now the sixth most valuable publicly traded company in the U.S., worth more than $2 trillion. Shares jumped 19% in their market debut, closing at $160 after being priced at $135. The IPO raised about $75 billion, shattering the previous record by nearly three times. The deal has made Elon Musk the world's first trillionaire. In fact, Jeff Bezos is now closer in net worth to the average American than he is to Musk. The IPO is also expected to create more than 4,000 millionaires among SpaceX employees who received company stock. SpaceX includes Starlink, XAI, and social media platform X. And while Starlink and government contracts generate billions in revenue for the company, it lost money last year as it spent heavily on rockets and AI data centers. IPO expert Jay Ritter says investors are betting those investments will pay off.
33: The company is burning through cash at a pretty rapid rate, as is Anthropic and especially OpenAI. They need some external financing. The stock is going to be volatile. There are going to be some big ups and big downs. I don't know when that'll occur. It's not going to be a steady uptrend or a steady downtrend.
3: And millions of Americans may soon own a small piece of SpaceX through their retirement accounts. Only about 5% of SpaceX shares are available for public trading, so analysts estimate that the stock could account for just 0.1% of some index funds.

0: Vanguard says some of its index funds will begin buying shares next week, while Fidelity is leaving the decision up to individual investors. So whether SpaceX ends up in your 401k depends on who manages your retirement plan. But for now, the stock is expected to represent only a tiny part of a diversified portfolio, meaning it likely won't make or break your retirement fund for now. Kelly?
1: Great information there. Mills, thank you. Also, a new release of government files is raising more questions about UFOs. The Department of War publishing its third batch of files, including documents from U.S. intelligence agencies and videos submitted by Americans who reported some strange sightings in the sky. News Nation's Jessica Cartaglia takes a look at these close encounters.
2: This is a real-life version of Steven Spielberg's Disclosure Day. The film hits theaters this weekend and is centered around government secrets and the possibility of life beyond Earth. And the movie is coming out as the Department of War is releasing a new batch of declassified files on UAPs. It's the third release of files under what it calls the Presidential Unsealing and Reporting System for UAP Encounters, or PURSUE. This latest release contains both declassified documents from different intelligence agencies, as well as a video submitted to the government by everyday Americans. In one video dated October 2024, a witness describes seeing a light source described like being plasma-like, changing shapes, hovering over a pond. It stayed there for about 45 minutes, and then it just disappeared. Another video from July of last year is from a witness who says they saw an intense bright light hovering around 2,500 feet above ground. They describe it as a brilliant red sphere, and this was from somewhere in the northeastern United States. In the same area, in March of 2022, a witness describes seeing two bright red luminous light sources about 2,500 feet above ground. The witness described the incident to the FBI. And documents reveal several instances where the federal government was made aware of these sightings and were ultimately never able to confirm exactly what had happened. And this document from 2008 describes a sighting at an airport in Zimbabwe. This intelligence report went to everyone in the Situation Room and our nation's top national security experts. The government says they were unable to conclude if the flying object was, in fact, the result of extraterrestrial life or advanced technology from a foreign adversary. The sighting left the airport on high alert. And this latest batch of files couldn't have come at a better time. I fortunately had the opportunity to be part of Spielberg's Disclosure Day. I play a quick part as a news anchor, and without giving too much away, the debate that we see playing out in real life really parallels what happens in the movie. Chief Pentagon spokesman Sean Parnell said interest in the topic has been unprecedented, the site receiving almost 2 billion hits since it launched in May, but officials are not saying these files prove that extraterrestrial life exists, but they say it's part of a larger transparency effort surrounding UAP encounters.
1: Hi, Jessica, thank you. Tonight, Reality Check brings you a special look into Ross Coulthart's in-depth investigations with Road to Disclosure. You can catch it right here on News Nation, 8 p.m. Eastern. That's 7 Central Time. Right now, workers are removing President Trump's name from the Kennedy Center in D.C. The reason for the changes is upcoming.
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11: UFC Freedom 250 is set to happen rain or shine, and it comes as new polling sheds light on how Americans are feeling about the event. Political analyst Kurt Bardella weighed in earlier today.
12: You know, this is a cinematographer, videographer, sports photographer dream come true. The iconic imagery that we're going to have and the way that they built the claw was that every zoom out shot that you're going to see, you're going to have that White House right there in the background. It's going to be unlike anything we've ever seen. It is going to be truly iconic. No matter what you feel about Donald Trump, love him, hate him, whatever, this is going to be a sports event unlike anything we've ever seen. And UFC is really smart here. Even though there's, you know, $60 million overhead, the earned media that they're going to get from this event, this is the greatest earned media sports event we've ever seen.
13: And we know that President Trump, played a big role in it. He's going to be attending the fight tomorrow. He's been attending these UFC fights for years. But Reuters poll is finding and showing that just 16% of Americans say they approve of this event. Why is there this the right way to celebrate America's 250th, you think?
12: Well, again, I think when you have times where the economy is tough, people are being asked to do more with less, you know, the superfluous, celebratory nature of things, it can rub people the wrong way who are living in very hard times right now. And I get that. But I think on a much broader standpoint, again, when you look back on how America celebrates this 250, 50 years from now, 100 years from now, they will be looking at this imagery. They're not going to remember contextually what gas prices were on that given day in 2026. They're going to look back and go, wow, that was something that we have never seen before, may never see again. And it's right in line with who Donald Trump, and this is the guy who, back in the 80s, he hosted at his Trump Hotel in Atlantic City, WrestleMania 4 and WrestleMania 5. He has been a part of combat sports for longer than the term combat sports even existed. He participated in WrestleMania 25, the Battle of Billionaires. He's gone to UFC events after the 2020 election loss. The first public appearance he made post January 6th was at UFC with Dana White. This is completely on brand with Trump's DNA.
13: Yeah, I think you make a really good point in terms of, you know, on one hand, there's the excitement about this being unprecedented. People are going to remember this 10, 20, you know, 30 years from now. On the other hand, there are Americans right now that are a little concerned, you know, where their tax dollars are going, given that they're paying a lot more at the grocery store and beyond. But nonetheless, it's going to happen tomorrow. We know it's a stacked card, headlined by, you know, title unification match for the UFC lightweight championship. What do you think viewers should know about what's on the line for these fights?
12: Well, again, at the end of the day, no matter what the trappings are, once the bell rings and you're in the octagon and someone's coming at you to hit you in the face, all that stuff kind of tends to go away. It's survival. You know, it's win or lose, especially with titles on the line, unification, buyouts on the line. Yeah. You kind of forget about the audience when you're getting punched in the face, frankly. So these athletes will go back into their own mode, their own world. They know how to block the crowd out. They're used to performing in front of live crowds. The last thing on their mind, I guarantee you, is going to be the White House or the president when someone's coming to catch you with a chokehold or a kick to the face. So yeah. It's going to be an amazing spectacle. It's going to be, you know, again, incredible athletes, incredible confrontations. It's about conflict and combat sports, which, again, America was built on conflict. America was built on fighting. So the imagery, the symmetry, the symbolism aligns.
13: Yeah, and that dynamic still exists in this very moment in this country and beyond. Before I have to let you go, there are some concerns about weather, thunderstorms in the looming forecast. UFC President Dana White is saying this event's going to happen rain or shine. What's your level of concern at the weather impact here?
12: Yeah, I mean, you never take, as someone who works in live entertainment through country music concerts, you always take weather seriously. We have seen events where lightning strikes and stages fall and people are in actual danger. So you got to be mindful of that. I would hope that the National Weather Service is all over that. I'd be more concerned for the people sitting there through this heat, humidity. You know, you're going to have big, bright lights shining down on a lawn. That's going to be a lot of mosquitoes, maybe some bats flying around. So it could bring the bug spray. That's all I would say.
11: And workers are removing President Trump's name from the Kennedy Center in D.C. This after a judge denied an appeal to extend the deadline for removal. And it comes after an earlier ruling that the decision to rename the center was illegal. The Kennedy Center has already removed the president's name from their website. Also, the Chicago Bears making headway on their possible move to Indiana. The team announcing plans to move forward with a new stadium build in Hammond, just across the state line, about a 30-minute drive from their current home base, Soldier Field. Former Democratic Chicago Mayor Rahm Emanuel says the team should be staying put.
14: I think they should be in Chicago. They should be in Illinois. And I think it's important to do that. But that's all I'm going to say, because I'm not in the hot seat. The governor and the legislature's in the hot seat, and the Bears have got to figure out what they want so everybody can organize, because it's in our self-interest.
11: Illinois and Chicago leaders are expected to make a final push to keep the Bears in Chicago. Well, official birthday celebrations taking place this weekend for King Charles. Kicking off the festivities, a parade of 1,500 Army personnel, 200 military horses, and hundreds of musicians. While his birthday is actually in November, his official birthday is an age-old royal tradition where prior monarchs historically host their birthday celebrations in June when the weather is just a little bit better. The MV Hondius cruising once again, welcoming guests back on board. This is after that deadly hantavirus outbreak last month. Cruise ship operator Oceanwide Expedition says the ship had undergone deep cleaning and disinfecting. It has been cleared to resume all operations. And two people were hurt in South Carolina. This after a shooting in Greenville County around 1 p.m. local time. This is in the northern part of the state bordering Tennessee. Police say they arrived at the Haywood Mall. They didn't hear gunfire, but they did take several people into custody. We'll, of course, continue to monitor for any updates there. Well, that does it for us here on News Nation Live. Thanks so much for joining us. Happy that you did. We hope you stay tuned. Batya is coming up next.

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12: Welcome to Bhatia on News Nation. I'm Bhatia Unger Sargon, and we begin with what we learned about America this week. The liberal media had a field day with a clip from the Oval Office this week in which President Trump said that he loves inflation.
13: What do you concern, Mr. President, about the latest inflation number which came out this morning? Could that be a...
14: No, I love it. The numbers were great. You know what I really love? I love the inflation.
12: Obviously, the president didn't mean he actually loves inflation, as he later clarified to the New York Post. He meant that he had expected it to be much higher after U.S. strikes on Iran. But you can already see the Democrats cutting their midterm ads from the clip. And those ads will resonate because of something the president and his cabinet seem unable to acknowledge. Inflation is really, really bad. Average Americans are broke. It's not just vibes. People feel broke because they are broke. A year's worth of wage gains produced by the president's stellar economic agenda has vanished over the last 4 months. The producer price index rose 1.1% in May, lifting the annual rate to 6.5%, its highest in more than 3 years. Gas is up. Groceries are up. Electricity is up. insurance is up. A lot of this is the result of the president's noble effort to rid Iran of nuclear weapons, but that is taking longer than expected. In the best case scenario, it will be a month or two before costs come down. People are putting gas

0: precious farmers has committed suicide out of sheer despair. These are my ideas. But what ideas are being cooked up in the Republican caucus to help struggling Americans? Here to discuss is the great Senator Tim Scott of South Carolina. Senator, thank you so much for joining me.
1: The blessing's all mine. Thank you for your strong stance on behalf of common sense and morality. Thank you very much for who you are.
0: Thank you so much for saying that right back at you. All right, so we're talking about the struggle that working class Americans are facing right now. The struggle is real. I hear from people every single day, people who are big supporters of the president, that
1: yes.
0: they're struggling to put food on the table. What is the Republican response to that? What is being worked on behind the scenes to help struggling Americans?
1: Well, first thing is, I understand their pain. I grew up in a single-parent household mired in poverty in the deep South, and so I understand what it feels like when you come home and you hit the light switch and the lights don't come on because mom, as hard as she's working, she could not afford to pay all the bills. And so I look at everyday Americans today, and I want them to know that President Trump has been hard at work for them and that the Democrats have stood in the way of common sense and making progress. Let me give you three examples of areas where we are going to continue to make progress. Number one is on generic or just common affordability. Here's a place where when you go to the grocery store, you need prices to be stable or your income to go up. And as a result of the Working Families Tax Cuts bill, tax returns have gone up by 11%, about $250 more per month. Every single Democrat voted against giving the everyday American more of their own money back so they can afford the groceries. We're going to continue to work on general affordability. Number two, the average first-time home buyer today is over 40 years old. My mom became a first-time home buyer at 38, which is still older than we wanted to be. We, both the House and the Senate Republicans, in a bipartisan fashion, we have passed housing. I believe that we get those two bills together and we send the message to the market. It's time to bring the price, the age down and increase supply. That will be good news on housing affordability. And number three, obviously, gas prices are just too high. And President Trump is making the right decisions in Iran that will lead to lower gas prices in the very, very near future. So I'm excited about bringing those prices down because the average American, they are struggling every single day, paycheck to paycheck. And we are going to continue to make sure they live in a safe and free world and having gas prices they can afford.
0: Mm-hmm. I so appreciate what you're saying. I support what the president is trying to achieve in Iran. But in the best case scenario, we are still a month or two away from those gas prices coming down, which is why I keep calling for a stimulus check to help hardworking Americans get through those months. I mean, people are putting food on, you know, buy now, pay later scams. It's so... Yeah. difficult out there. What do you think about a stimulus check to help working class Americans through the next 2 months?
1: I think all options should be on the table. As a matter of fact, in about 10 days, I'm going to have a hearing as chairman of the banking committee on affordability. So I will introduce your idea during our hearing so that we can have a robust discussion about ways for us to help make life more affordable for the everyday Americans. Like I grew up that way. So I want to make sure that we meet the needs today, even while the president is working to bring prices down tomorrow. And that is the way we get there, is by having a robust discussion that leads to actual decisions to make life more affordable. They can count, everyday Americans can count on the Republican Party prioritizing them over politics.
0: Mm-hmm. Another thing that I think is extremely important, we had a farmer on last week, John Boyd Jr., who told us that yet another farmer has committed suicide. These are people who are dealing with an increase of $100,000 that they had not foreseen because of the war in Iran. Now, again, I support the effort to prevent Iran from achieving a nuclear weapon. What that farmer said to me was a moratorium on farm foreclosures would go a long way to helping actually with the cost of food, because, of course, small farms are where those costs come down. Of course, we produce 75% of the food that we consume as Americans. What do you think about this idea?
1: Yeah, first I've heard of it, so I won't give you a very clear response to it yet. I will say that all ideas should be on the table. I think you have another one as well. And so during the affordability hearing, my team will take your ideas and put them on the table.

0: What I will say is that what we have to do is make sure that we meet the needs of the market. I remember during a few of the last hurricanes that we've had in South Carolina, I sat down with the farming community, the farmers, and understood the challenges that they were facing and made decisions to try to be as helpful as possible. And so what we should do is first listen and then respond with the type of legislative cures that we possibly can, or the regulatory framework should be reduced so the hurdles can be overcome faster. Whatever it takes to keep these farmers doing what they feel called to do by the Lord, I think is incredibly important.
1: Yeah, of course, the midterms are coming up. The Democrats are now talking about affordability being their number one concern. A lot of people are sort of making fun of this, saying, well, what are they going to offer, you know, like, you know, tax hikes or what have you. It's my understanding from talking to hundreds and hundreds of working class Americans, they don't want a handout. They want higher wages. They want exactly what you're talking about, which is solutions that help them within the confines of the free market, which is why they voted for Trump. But I think, given the choice between being this broke and a handout, they'll take the handout. And if the economy doesn't improve by November, it does seem like the Democrats are going to have a big advantage. What is the Republican plan for keeping the Senate and keeping even the House in the midterms?
0: Yeah, let me just break it down very simply. Number one, Democrats say whatever it takes to win elections. They're more interested in power than they are people. The Great Opportunity Party, we are more interested in people than power. And so the delineation could not be more clear. Remember, the Democrats already have a track record on what they're going to do ultimately. The Democrats are the party that voted against a $5 trillion tax cut for hardworking American people. The Democrats voted against eliminating tax on tips. They voted against allowing police officers to work overtime and get a tax credit for their overtime. They voted against lowering taxes on senior citizens. They voted to increase taxes on senior citizens, to increase taxes on working class Americans. And so what we will offer the American people is a strong contrast. And at the end of the day, here's what you can expect before, before we get to Labor Day. I believe that taxes will continue to be steady and going down. Income will, through these tax refunds, will continue to go up a little bit. And then as we see productivity go up, I think you can expect even more benefits coming to the marketplace and taking home in your paychecks. I think we have reasons to be optimistic. And, oh, by the way, about that time, gas prices will be coming down as well. So tax refunds means more money, number one. Number two, Iran coming to an end, the Iranian conflict coming to an end, means gas prices going down. So more money, lower gas prices means better affordability.
1: Senator Tim Scott, from the bottom of my heart, thank you. 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
0: I receive it and right back at you, as you said earlier.
1: 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Have the Democrats lost the moral high ground? We ask Democratic Congressman Glenn Ivey. Also, tune in on weekdays at 4 p.m. Eastern to my YouTube show, Prove It. Every day I debate a new guest on the top political stories of the day. You can stream Prove It with Bhatia on News Nation's YouTube channel. 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
7: Troubling financial news for aging Americans and their families. I'm Mike Vaccaro, News Nation Washington Bureau Chief. New figures from the Bureau of Labor Statistics show a one-year jump in home care prices to the tune of 7.9%. That's almost double the rate of inflation. Nursing home care costs also rising 4.6%, and that's bad news for older Americans and their families. According to AARP, more than half of all Americans over the age of 65 will at some point require continuous care. This comes as Social Security's projected insolvency date was moved up to 2032, and that's a year earlier than previously thought. If action isn't taken to shore up the program, that means monthly payments could be cut by roughly 25%. The reason for the shortfall? Dipping fertility rates mean fewer workers paying into the system, also contributing a decline in net migration and a drop in federal tax revenue in the wake of the 2025 One Big Beautiful Bill Act. That's according to the Social Security Administration. I'm Mike Vaccaro, and this is the News Nation Political Minute.
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3: Before UFO disclosure inspired Hollywood, News Nation has been uncovering the truth from the beginning. 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
1: It's official. The guy who knowingly got a Nazi tattoo on his chest and roughed up his girlfriend is now the Democrats' nominee in Maine. Graham Plattner has won his primary and will now face off against Susan Collins in November. The same people who called the right Nazis for 10 years, who accused the right of sending women back to the Dark Ages and of being racists, who called Trump a rapist and a pedophile protector, and who claimed Trump is sending soldiers to die, are now backing a guy with an actual Nazi tattoo who asked why black people don't tip and twisted his ex-girlfriend's arm and left bruises, who spent years on a sexting site notorious for hosting predators cheating on his wife, and who has relentlessly mocked veterans. The left argues that in the age of Trump, they don't have the luxury of voting for a person of character. But what exactly do they have left to complain about if they are backing a Nazi-tattooed girlfriend abuser who posted racist things on Reddit? I never thought I'd live to see the day that the Democrats would give up that moral high ground, and yet, in electing Graham Plattner, they absolutely have. Here with us now is Democratic Congressman from Maryland, Glenn Ivey. Congressman, thank you so much for joining me. I so appreciate it. So I guess my question to you is, are you supporting Graham Plattner in Maine?
21: No, I haven't endorsed him. I'm certainly not supporting Susan Collins either. But, you know, I think the Plattner nomination is problematic in some of the ways that you just expressed. Although I think comparing him to Donald Trump is, I think there's major differences there. But, you know, for example, the sexual assault finding by a jury in New York City against Mr. Trump, you know, there's nothing matching that from with respect to Mr. Plattner. So, but, you know, I don't know that that's the right path to go down. I guess we could do that with Donald Trump, you know, for days. But, you know, at the end of the day, I think it's important for us to say, you know, this isn't the guy I would have picked, but, you know, that's who the people in Maine have chosen, and we'll have to see how the election plays out.
1: It's so interesting because so many of your Democratic colleagues seem very happy to line up behind him, whether it's Bernie Sanders or Chuck Schumer, a host of others who are enthusiastically backing him, Ro Khanna, who seem to think that this is the future of the party. Is there a real split in the Democratic Party when it comes to this question?
21: Well, I don't know that I think he's the future of the Democratic Party, but there's a progressivism wing streak for him that I think there's a lot of people who support that. And I assume that's the people you just named or that's what they like about him. But, I think it's also true that within the Democratic Party, they're, you know, it's a big tent. We've got folks, you know, for example, for me personally, there are items where I feel progressive. There are others where I feel more centrist to moderate. And I think that voters vary. So when we're trying to take back the House in November, you know, my congressional district might be different than the ones in Alabama or California or the like. And I'm sure that they are. And we also need to make sure we're representing people. You know, I just saw a poll the other day in the African-American community. There are divisions within our community as well. Older African-Americans view things differently than younger African-Americans do. And I think that's probably true across demographics. So I think it's critical for us to make sure that we're doing things that move the agenda forward overall. And one thing that everybody seems to agree on, there's an affordability crisis in the United States. And I think that, you know, President Trump's doing a lot of things that either have created that or exacerbated that. You know, gasoline prices based on the war in Iran, I think, is pretty much just at his feet. You know, the increase in grocery prices that have been driven by the tariffs, that's at his feet, too. And, you know, there are others like that as well. So I think addressing those challenges are what we're going to face. As Jim Carville said, it's the economy stupid. And I think that's what's going to happen. That will drive it in November.
1: Indeed, there was a story this week in Politico that Hakeem Jeffries has now started a number of working groups so that the Democrats can have legislation ready to go on affordability in H.R. 1 on day one if they retake the House in November. Are you in any of those groups?
21: No, I'm supportive of what the effort is. You know, back way back when I worked for Senator Tom Daschle, when he was the Democratic leader, and I was his chief counsel, we worked on efforts like that. And I think both parties will work to have, you know, H.R. 1 through 10 and H.R. 11 through 20 so that they're ready to go in January. And I think that's going to be critical for whoever, you know, gets in charge in the House. We need to hit the ground running. I think the Democrats in particular need to be very clear to the American people in advance what it is we would do differently than what President Trump's doing now and the Republicans are doing now. And I think that's going to be an easy case to make. And I think it's something that will strengthen our positioning in November.
1: Could not agree with you more. All right, I got to ask you about this. The SPLC, there are new charges from the DOJ that the Southern Poverty Law Center, which raises money, of course, to fight racism, was actually accused of paying members of the KKK, paying for cross burnings, paying for the wood and the fuel, and paying for recruitment. What was your reaction to these expanded charges?
21: Well, we'll see. I mean, the DOJ complaints and indictments these days, I have trouble trusting them, frankly. I was a DOJ lawyer, and, you know, when they put out an indictment, it meant something. But in the wake of, you know, the indictments of Comey and Letitia James and some of these other matters, you know, Kilmer Abrego Garcia, it's clear you got to take it with a grain of salt. So we'll see. I think that it's clear that the SPLC has been a real stalwart in the fight against racism in this country. And I think it's going to be, frankly, almost impossible for the Trump administration to say that these guys were somehow facilitating racism. And the testers issue, just to be clear, the FBI has informants that they use and pay all of the time. They're undercover or whatever. it's sort of routine in putting cases together, either civilly or criminally. I think it's kind of ironic that DOJ would be lambasting the SPLC for using the same types of tactics that the Department of Justice uses.
1: But isn't there a difference between the Department of Justice using informants in order to sort of bring criminal charges against people to prosecute crimes and the SPLC, which is supposed to be fighting racism, actually funding like cross burning?
21: Well, remember that the Department of Justice also used testers for, let's say, housing discrimination cases, for example. Mm-hmm. So, no, it's not different. Mm-hmm. There's a private aspect to this, where there's a private cause of action that the law has put in place for people like SPLC to use. And if you want to try and prove the case, if you go in court, how do you prove that these individuals actually were, you know, committing house discrimination, for example? Having a tester that can say, look, the white couple went in, they wanted to sell them the house. The black couple went in, they wouldn't sell it to them, even though everything on their resumes and backgrounds were exactly the same. Ladies and gentlemen of the jury, you make the decision. That's how it has to be done in these kinds of cases, especially in the wake of these recent Supreme Court decisions about you can't look just at the impact overall. Mm-hmm. It's got to be specific in those particular cases to the defendants in those particular cases. So, no, this is the pot calling the kettle black, basically.
1: All right. In the minute we have left, tell us about the Faith Leader Summit that you're hosting. It sounds really important.
21: Yeah, we're looking forward to pulling that together. It's going to happen on Monday and at 7 o'clock. If people want to join it, they can go to ivy.house.gov. But the idea is to explain primarily to pastors what the Johnson Amendment is. And as you may know, Senator Johnson put that in place, you know, back before he rose to the presidency. But the idea is to separate nonprofits and charitable entities and keep them out of partisan politics. And we want to try and explain to them where that line is exactly. Mm-hmm. Now, the Trump administration's moved to get rid of that line entirely. Mm-hmm. But our point that we're trying to make to pastors is, A, understand what the line is, and B, make sure you stay on this side of it until, in my view, that law, those laws have settled and they're being litigated in court right now. But the key is, don't use words like vote or, you know, vote against candidate X or vote for candidate Y. But you can do, you know, voter registration, you know, grassroots organizing and the like. And we're certainly encouraging that.
1: Congressman Ivey, God bless and protect you. Thank you so much for joining me.
21: Thank you. And God bless you.
1: Thank you so much. Now more than ever, our country is divided, but finding common ground is not as hard as these politicians think. I'll explain that next.
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1: Welcome back to the show. Every day at 4 p.m., I have a Democrat join me on my debate podcast, Prove It. And every day we find areas of agreement. They often agree with me that having an open border was a complete disaster. And I often agree with them that Americans really need much more access to affordable health care. This week I joked to one of my guests that it's totally crazy that we're not in the same party given all the agreement, to which he responded, "Don't let anyone in my party hear you say that." He was joking, of course, but there was a grain of truth to it. God forbid a Democrat be seen agreeing with someone who likes Trump. God forbid the Democrats help Trump get something the nation needs passed. God forbid the Republicans incorporate any of the Democrats' legitimate suggestions. It's this that Americans hate most about our politics. The fighting, the bickering, the polarization, when they know that more unites us than divides us as Americans. The Democrats are rooting so hard against Trump that they are rooting for Iran. The Republicans are rooting so hard for Trump that they can't admit that Americans are utterly broke and need help now. How do we break the logjam? Joining me now is someone who always says what he thinks, even when it's unpopular with his own party, Mark Penn, chairman and CEO of Stagwell Global. Mark, welcome to Batya. Thank you so much for joining me.
29: Thank you. Thank you for having me.
1: What is the answer to this logjam, this bickering, this polarization, which is, by the way, a totally elite phenomenon? You know, average Americans find so much to agree on, and then they look to their elected officials, and they're on opposite sides, not representing the people.
29: Well, I was a centrist when centrism was popular. Now it doesn't seem to be popular in the sense that if I were to do a poll, do you want the two parties to work together? Do you want to find a solution to problems like immigration and the budget? Do you want a balanced budget? 80% will say that. The popularity of centrism is still there, but it is masked by the polarization that is tearing things apart. Like, I was stunned this morning that Congress went home and they did not leave in place 702. Mm-hmm. 702, I know from my work, is an important tool that you need to fight terrorism. And while there are things about you should put safeguards on, the two parties couldn't even agree to put a temporary fix in just to let it go until they figure out how they want to move it forward. That showed to me a breakdown on something that could really hurt America right now when we're in negotiations with Iran and in a conflict. Unbelievable.
1: Right. Definitely. What is the response to this? I mean, what is the solution? It seems like neither side is willing to be the ones to put down their weapons. You know, Trump feels, I think, accurately that the justice system was weaponized against him. And so the first thing he did when he got elected was start pursuing his enemies, right? I mean, no one wants to be the first one to lay down their arms. The Republicans, you know, they're struggling now. You know, some of them want to pass the SAVE Act. They want to get rid of the filibuster, right? They're saying, well, the Democrats are obviously going to do that next time they have power. How do we get past this into a place where that centrist center

0: which is where most Americans are, gets represented.
1: Well, and that's where congressional leadership has got to change what they're doing. Right now, they're so pandering to different sides. And look, particularly, you look at somebody like Hakeem Jeffries, who was kind of viewed as a centrist, and all of a sudden that all disappears. Why? Because he thinks, well, maybe I'm going to be the speaker and I'm going to need the votes of my party. And so I'm now not going to represent America. I'm going to represent my party, and I'm going to tilt all over to the left. And that kind of thinking is really what has destroyed the ability for these two parties to get together, the ability for them to work together in congressional committees and hammer out compromises like we did in the Clinton administration. It was one after the other, whether it was immigration, whether it was welfare, whether it was crime, whether it was the balanced budget itself. And that's where America catapults, you know, popularity of its presidents and its institutions into the 70s, right? And instead it's a, you know, 50-50 country.
0: The Democrats will say, of course, well, Donald Trump represents a unique threat to democracy, a unique evil. He's a fascist. He's taking women back to the 50s. He's a racist. And now, of course, every single one of them nearly is throwing their weight behind a guy with a Nazi tattoo who roughed up his girlfriend, right? Who has the exact problems that they lobbed at Trump. Were you shocked to see Bernie Sanders, Chuck Schumer backing Graham Plattner?
1: Yes. I think, whereas somebody who I know well, like Congressman Gottheimer, is not backing Plattner. Look, you know, if the Democratic Party wants to, I think, win elections in the long term, they've got to say that the DSA, the communists, forget about all of the things that he has done relative to women, relative to the Nazi tattoo, relative to the endless scandals. He's a communist. And so he's not a Democrat per se, right? And he's politically on an extreme wing. And so the fact that he gets up there and says things, some of which are true, some of which are not, some of which are exaggerated, and then they try to paint somebody like Susan Collins, who is not exactly a friend of Donald Trump, as a fascist, when she's obviously not, is really disappointing. And no, the party should not back him.
0: All right, let's talk about Iran. Apparently, there is the draft of a memorandum of understanding on the table. There were different versions leaked, but Pakistan is now confirming that there is one draft being discussed. There's a lot of fear on the right that President Trump might be capitulating, that this may be worse than the JCPOA, as good as the JCPOA. Obviously, if it is not better than the JCPOA, this is his whole legacy destroyed, the whole second term, in my view. What do you think is in this? And what do you think, what would you say is a version of this deal that you would not be able to get behind?
1: Look, I think there's nuclear weapons. But I think even more important, I think most people don't realize that Iran is 1,000 miles away from Israel. They have no common border. They have absolutely no direct conflict other than the fact that the Revolutionary Council wants to destroy Israel and therefore has funded all of these proxies. So restrictions on the missiles that go 1,000 miles, restrictions on the support of proxies, to me, those are equally important, right? And they're critically important for really peace in the Mideast because really Iran is trying to dominate the entire region. It's not just about Israel. In reality, as Kuwait and all of these other countries and the UAE found out as thousands of missiles went their direction. So I don't know what's in it. None of us other than Vance and Trump know what's in it. They know their presidency and maybe even future presidency depend upon those terms being a real victory. So I've got to trust that they know that and see how this in reality comes out, because Iranian news media put out stuff that obviously the president would never agree to.
0: You were very bravely one of the few Democrats willing to praise the president for doing this. Does he still have your confidence?
1: Yes. I mean, I put out a Wall Street Journal editorial a couple of weeks ago where I said, look, just finish the job, in my view. But the president has tried to use a combination of military action with negotiation here to get a result. And so I've got to let he's the only one who has the intelligence, knows the full scope of things. Mm-hmm. So I was somewhat more on the, and I felt better when really Iran was lobbing missiles all over the place and shooting down American helicopters that we shot back. Mm-hmm. And I think we reestablished the red lines here. So I have confidence that the president is not going to take a deal that is going to put America back, because he knows he went into this conflict with a goal, and I don't think he's going to give it up.
0: Love to hear that. Mark Penn, God bless and protect you. Thank you so much for joining me.
1: Thank you. Pleasure.
0: As affordability is top of mind for millions of Americans, Democrats are setting out their game plan. How will the GOP respond? I will ask Congressman Marlon Stutzman. That's next. 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
20: 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I can't do this.
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0: Show, Politico ran a story this week that should send ice into the collective veins of the GOP. Minority Leader Hakeem Jeffries told reporters that the first bill the Democrats will pass if they take the House in November will concentrate on lowering costs with legislation specifically targeted at housing, gas, utilities, groceries, and health care. This is exactly what Republicans should be doing right now while they have the majority. But they aren't. I see people online mocking the Democrats' effort. They don't think much of what the Democrats will come up with, understandably so. The thing is, people right now in America are so broke, they won't care. They want to see that their financial struggle is a priority, and they just aren't getting that right now from the Trump administration or from any Republican legislators that they can name. Is anything happening behind the scenes in Congress on this front? Here with us now to discuss, I'm so honored to have Indiana Republican Congressman Marlon Stutzman. Congressman, thank you so much for being here. I'm so grateful.
21: Absolutely. Great to see you, Batya. Thanks for having me.
0: Of course. So I've been calling for stimulus checks. You know, in the best case scenario, the situation with Iran is going to take at least another month or two until prices come down. What is the conversation like in the Republican caucus? What are you guys talking about? Are there any ideas being floated around to help average Americans get through this difficult time?
21: Yeah, no, this is the issue that we're all very focused on, and that is to be sure that that the economy is not continuing to hurt the American people. You know, the 4 years of inflation after the Biden era were very challenging. And so with the One Big Beautiful Bill, of course, we focused on taxes and keeping tax rates low for the American people. Of course, no tax on tips, no tax on overtime. Those were also very critical to letting the American people keep more money in their own pocket. We're passing a housing package. We're waiting on the Senate to pass this housing package that will help reduce the cost of building a home and keeping the cost of housing down. You know, one of the things that I think that we're missing that we haven't talked about a lot that President Trump actually suggested, and that's capping credit cards at a 10% interest rate for 1 year. I come from the business world, and I was in the retail space, and I know how hard it is for the American people, especially just to go out on the weekend and enjoy dinner and go out with family. I think that that's something that we should revisit. And instead of the American people just paying, you know, so much in interest, actually cap that interest rate, empower the American consumer, let them be able to buy more with their dollar rather than paying high interest rates.
0: I absolutely love that idea because I think it gets to exactly one of the big problems, which is that Americans are carrying so much credit card debt and increasingly putting necessities on their credit cards because they don't have any money. What about a stimulus check?
21: I think that would be another way to do it as well. I mean, give them a little bit more cash in their pocketbook, because if they've got that cash, they're going to go out and spend it, and they're going to spend it on items that they need. And, you know, that was one of the things that I saw during that inflationary period is all of a sudden people had less buying power and they had to put money, they had to put their expenses on a credit card. Well, you get that credit card balance up around $20,000 or even higher than that, and you're just barely covering the interest on that credit card. And so that, I think a stimulus check gets people ahead quicker, and then keeping those interest rates down is also going to help the American consumer. We help the American consumer at the local level. This economy, the fundamentals are there for it to roar back again, but it's going to take a little bit of work, like you mentioned.
0: All right, switching gears here. You've been an incredible voice against anti-Semitism, including when it's coming from, you know, far-right podcasters. Talking to young people, I often hear from them the same thing. On the right especially, when they have a problem with Israel, it's not that they don't think Israel has a right to exist. It's that they're kind of against foreign aid in general. They feel like, well, I can't afford to buy a home. Why are we sending billions of dollars to other countries? You have introduced a resolution that gets right at this. I want to play you describing what is in it, and then we'll get you to talk about where this idea came from and why it's so important. Let's play this.
1: We've been calling it aid to trade, moving from an aid supplement to a trade agreement, to defense agreements, and a real mature partnership, because Israel has grown tremendously and their abilities and capabilities are incredible.
0: So you're basically calling to stop aid to Israel and turn it into a different kind of relationship that's more of a partnership based on trade. Tell us where this idea came from.
21: Yeah, you know, Batya, this kind of goes back to what we were just talking about in affordability. And I do hear it from young people saying, look, I can barely buy a home. I can barely cover my credit card expenses. Why are we giving all these other countries money? And that includes Israel. We give Israel about $3.8 billion a year. They're our greatest ally. You know, Great Britain used to be that country. I don't see that being the case anymore. Israel is our greatest ally. But this started from some conversations with cabinet members from Israel and within our own administration and in the Congress, saying, look, do we have to continue doing this? This anti-Semitism is really, you know, metastasizing and using this as part of the narrative. Do I think it's going to fix anti-Semitism? Not entirely, but I do think that it'll help some of our young conservative Republicans who are just simply against, why are we spending money overseas when we're hurting here at home? And so I went over to Israel and I actually met with Prime Minister Netanyahu, and he said, Marlon, I've been pushing for this for years. I would like to see Israel stand on its own two feet and not be accused of being dependent on the United States. They have 10 million people in the state of Israel. Their economy is approaching $1 trillion in GDP. He said, we are a strong nation. And, you know, the thing that I like is that a good friend says, hey, you know what? I don't need your assistance anymore. I'm now healthy enough. I'm strong enough to do it on my own. That's a true friend, instead of just continuing to leech off of a government like the United States and ultimately the American taxpayer.
0: And in the 30 seconds we have left, what has the response been from your Republican colleagues, but also from Democrats?
21: It's been very good. A little mixed. Everybody's kind of like, wow, is that really for real? I mean, is that something that they want? Is that something that we want? And so I think it's been very positive, and I'm looking forward to continuing to push this dialogue. Ultimately, President Trump and Prime Minister Netanyahu will make these decisions, but the narrative and the momentum has started to start moving from aid to trade with Israel.
0: I think it's such a great idea. You know, when I hear people complaining about the aid to Israel, I always say, you know, that's the pro-Israel position. That's not the anti-Israel position. The anti-Israel position says Israel has no right to exist. The pro-Israel position says Israel is a very strong country and a great ally, and they should be independent and sovereign just like we are, so that they don't have to take lectures from us. Congressman Marlon Stutzman,
21: exactly.
0: God bless you. God protect you. Thank you so much for being here with me.
21: Thank you, Batya. Great to be with you.
0: Thank you so much. Coming up, with the World Cup upon us, people are falling in love with a German tourist who's sharing his tour of America, the beautiful. We're going to take a look at the American customs that are blowing his mind. That's next. Also, you can tune in weekdays at 4 p.m. Eastern to my YouTube show, Prove It. 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You don't want to miss it.
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6: Live in the middle of it all. 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Democrat, Republican. You're going to hear from both sides.
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25: My husband is a veteran, and he was injured in the line of duty.
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0: Fans of this year's World Cup are arriving from Europe and discovering the gifts of America. They've discovered Walmart, guns, buffalo wings, ranch dressing, and free refills. And they are falling in love with this great nation of ours. One German fan has been chronicling his adventures, and it's just utterly delightful. He started at Bucky's, the Holy Land of the South, where he enjoyed a full course meal inside a gas station. He then made his way to Walmart, where he picked up a pair of sneakers. The European mind simply cannot comprehend this eighth wonder of the world. And in between, he took photos of sunsets and the scenery before stopping at the Disneyland for Everything Outdoors, Brass Pro Shops, where he was especially stunned to find the store had a shooting range. Everywhere he went, people were unbelievably kind and welcoming. That's because our country is the greatest country on earth. Sometimes when you're feeling down, it helps to see yourself through someone else's eyes to remember all you have to be grateful for. Thanks for the reminder, Freddie. Enjoy your trip. And for the rest of us, go Team USA. Thank you so much for joining me. It's been an honor to have you. May God bless and protect you and the United States of America.
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12: We're getting transcript on this, right? As you're about to hear.
13: Yes.
12: Tilt down.
13: But as you're about to hear.
12: Visually. Maybe we should say unidentified aerial phenomena.
13: Sure.
14: B is one.
15: A and B, take five.
13: No, they changed it to anomalous.
12: They changed it again?
13: Yeah.
12: All right.
16: Yeah, they keep on changing it. It's very confusing.
12: That's part of the plot, right?
17: UFO whistleblowers are no longer hiding.
18: It's been going on to me about how, you know, people are coming out from the shadows, you know.
19: Always get the summary. I was always taught as journalists to read press releases backwards.
14: Take one.
12: One.
19: Audio.
12: Yep.
17: The road to disclosure paved by brave people coming forward to share their truth.
14: Here we go, Will.
17: Consequences be damned.
19: Yeah, there you go.
17: We're rolling.
19: We're starting.
17: Crescendoing over a century to a modern-day avalanche of hidden secrets.
20: There's a whole fleet of them. Look on the NSA. My God.
21: We have things flying over military installations, and no one knows what it is.
22: It's not about little green men or flying saucers. It's about what are we spending all these millions and possibly billions of dollars on that these idiots tell us don't exist.
23: Disclosure should not depend on leaks. It should not depend on the public taking my word for it or anyone else's.
24: People are totally fascinated by it. It's amazing. It's literally trending number one.
17: Is Steven Spielberg's new UFO blockbuster truly just a work of fiction?
25: David Koepp, screenwriter of Disclosure Day, you pored over Capitol Hill testimony on UAP hearings.
17: Rooted in reality. Or preparing us for what's to come.
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27: Disclosure isn't a sprint, it's a marathon. It's not going to happen overnight. Disclosure isn't an event, it's a process.